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1: RTE News at 2 o'clock. I'm Lauren O'Neill. Good morning. A man aged in his 20s is due before Dublin District Court this morning in connection with a series of violent incidents in the city centre that resulted in the death of another man. Coyam Balogun died in hospital after he was found on Clarendon Street in the early hours of last Monday morning. The 21-year-old had been attacked and stabbed a number of times. The individual, who was arrested on Wednesday as part of the wider investigation, has been charged with assault causing harm in relation to a separate incident. Unions and employers have criticised the government over delays in implementing the EU Pay Transparency Directive. The measures will require employers to address gender pay gaps. Companies will have to provide job candidates with salary details, and interviewers will no longer be able to ask about pay history. The directives are supposed to come into force from Sunday, but Ireland has said it will miss the deadline. The Department of Children, Disability and Equality said the measures will come into force on a phased basis and that in the meantime, employers will not be penalised for non-compliance. The Fianna Fáil TD Malcolm Byrne has announced he is stepping down as chair of the Joint Oireachtas Committee on Artificial Intelligence. He said his decision was without prejudice to a legal process following his arrest last week on suspicion of drink driving. In a statement, the TD for Wicklow Wexford said he would remain an active member of the committee and is cooperating fully with the Gardaí. And the weather forecast, showers will gradually ease, becoming mostly confined to western areas later on. Westerly winds will ease too, becoming light to moderate southwesterly. Those temperatures are 5 to 9 degrees. And that's all from the newsroom for now.
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1: RTE News at 3 o'clock. I'm Autumn Corcoran. Good morning. A man aged in his 20s is due to be brought before Dublin District Court this morning in connection with a series of violent incidents in the city centre that resulted in the death of a 21-year-old man. Coyam Balogun died in hospital after he was found on Clarendon Street in the early hours of last Monday morning. A woman who is also aged in her 20s was arrested as part of the Garda investigation but has since been released without charge. Unions and employers have criticised the government over delays in implementing new EU pay transparency rules. The measures are supposed to come into force from Sunday, but Ireland has said that it will miss the deadline. The Taoiseach Micheál Martin will today attend the EU Western Balkans Summit in Montenegro. The theme of the gathering is shared prosperity and stability. Speaking ahead of today's summit, Mr. Martin said that at a time of increased geopolitical tension, it's more important than ever for neighbours to work closely together. The Ukrainian President Volodymyr Zelensky has written a letter to his Russian counterpart Vladimir Putin, inviting him to a face-to-face meeting. The letter said that, with the US fully focused on Iran, it would be wrong to wait until the Ukraine-Russia war returns to the centre of its attention. Following the publication of Mr. Zelensky's letter, the US President Donald Trump said that it would be great for the two leaders to meet. However, he added that both sides need to make compromises. The Kremlin has said that Mr. Putin has not yet been shown the letter. And the weather forecasts, showers will gradually ease, becoming mostly confined to western areas. Lowest temperatures of 5 to 9 degrees. And that's all from the newsroom for now.
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1: RTE News at 4 o'clock. I'm Autumn Corcoran. Good morning. A man aged in his 20s is to be brought before Dublin District Court this morning in connection with a series of violent incidents in the city centre that resulted in the death of a 21-year-old man. Koyam Balangan died in hospital after he was found on Clarendon Street in the early hours of last Monday morning. A woman who is also aged in her 20s was arrested as part of the Garda investigation but has since been released without charge. Unions and employers have criticised the government over delays in implementing new EU pay transparency rules. The measures are supposed to come into force from Sunday, but Ireland has said that it will miss the deadline. The Taoiseach Micheál Martin will today attend the EU Western Balkans Summit in Montenegro. The theme of the gathering is shared prosperity and stability. Speaking ahead of today's summit, Mr. Martin said that at a time of increased geopolitical tension, it's more important than ever for neighbours to work closely together. The Ukrainian President Volodymyr Zelensky has written a letter to his Russian counterpart Vladimir Putin, inviting him to a face-to-face meeting. The letter said that with the US fully focused on Iran, it would be wrong to wait until the Ukraine-Russia war returns to the centre of its attention. Following the publication of Mr. Zelensky's letter, the US President Donald Trump said that it would be great for the two leaders to meet. However, he added that both sides need to make compromises. The Kremlin has said that Mr. Putin has not yet been shown the letter. And the weather forecast, showers will gradually ease, becoming mostly confined to western areas. Lowest temperatures of 5 to 9 degrees, and that's all from the newsroom for now.
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3: 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And have some fun.

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1: RTE News at 5 o'clock. I'm Lauren O'Neill. Good morning. A man aged in his 20s is due before Dublin District Court this morning in connection with a series of violent incidents in the city centre that resulted in the death of another man. Kayan Balogun died in hospital after he was found on Clarendon Street in the early hours of last Monday morning. The 21-year-old had been attacked and stabbed a number of times. The individual, who was arrested on Wednesday as part of the wider investigation, has been charged with assault causing harm in relation to a separate incident. The Ukrainian President Volodymyr Zelensky has written a letter to his Russian counterpart, inviting him for direct talks to end the war. The letter urges Vladimir Putin to consider a face-to-face meeting to secure a permanent ceasefire, as the US is focused on the Iran war. Mr. Zelensky proposed setting a clear date for such discussions, suggesting they could be held in nations who have previously hosted peace talks, such as Switzerland and Turkey. The Kremlin said it had seen Mr. Zelensky's letter and that Mr. Putin would be briefed on it. The Taoiseach Michal Martin will attend a summit in Montenegro today, where discussions will be held on the potential accession of Western Balkan nations to the EU. Mr. Martin will attend the talks, along with other EU leaders, in the coastal town of Tivat. Progressing the accession negotiations of Montenegro is an action that Ireland has committed to doing during its EU presidency term. And the weather forecast: showers will gradually ease, becoming mostly confined to western areas. Westerly winds will ease too, becoming light to moderate southwesterly. Lowest temperatures of 5 to 9 degrees. And that's all from the newsroom for now.
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honey, I know I've said it too many times before. I said I'd never say it again. I guess I shouldn't say anything at all, since you're supposed to belong to him. But I just can't let you go without telling you just how much I love you.

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I know those bright lights are calling you, honey. 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You know where I am.

one of the greats, Mr. Billy Joel and Piano Man at 5:35. Hope we find you well. Friday morning, 5th of June today. It is Michael Cahill here, Rising Time, all the way through until 7 o'clock this morning. You can email us, michael@rte.ie or 51551 on the text.

0: diamond.
1: Like that, new from the Radio 1 Recommends list this Friday morning. That's Paz Sheehy and Diamond at 19 minutes to 6. 51551. Or you can drop us an email to michael@rte.ie. Today will bring an improvement to most places for a time. So say Met Aaron, as it won't be as showery or as breezy of late. Some sunny spells. Temperatures around 12 to 16 degrees. Early this Friday morning.

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Always like that. Irish music, Mick Flannery on Radio 1 and Susan O'Neill with Chain Reaction and George Michael. And I Can't Make You Love Me before that, 7 minutes to six early this Friday morning. Susan was on the email. Good morning to you, Susan, at michael@rte.ie. And hello to Angela McCarran in Derry. She says, good morning, Michael. Could you say hello to two avid listeners, Emer, my sister in Mayo, and Anne, a great friend who works in Canada and listens in each day. Absolutely. Something else from the recommends list? Loa. Think you like this?

0: been a while since we heard that, like that. Bonnie Raitt, Nick of Time. And before that, something new from the Radio 1 Recommends list. Another brand new list comes out on Monday morning. That is Loa, Something Irish, and Keep On Moving.
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0: 6 o'clock now. Good morning. It is Michael Cattle here. Rising Time, Friday morning, 5th of June today. 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

0: Good morning, at 6 o'clock I'm Donal Ryan. A man aged in his 20s is due before Dublin District Court this morning in connection with a series of violent incidents in the city centre that resulted in the death of another man. Kayum Balogun died in hospital after he was found on Clarendon Street in the early hours of last Monday morning. The individual, who was arrested on Wednesday as part of the wider investigation, has been charged with assault causing harm in relation to a separate incident. The US President Donald Trump has said he spoke directly to the militant group Hezbollah about an end to fighting in Lebanon. His remarks come after Israel and Lebanon agreed a conditional ceasefire that is contingent on Hezbollah stopping its attacks. The Iran-backed group rejected the new truce and demanded Israel fully withdraw from the country. The militant group and Israel have continued their attacks despite the recent ceasefire. The Ukrainian President Volodymyr Zelensky has written a letter to his Russian counterpart, inviting him for direct talks to end the war. The letter urges Vladimir Putin to consider a face-to-face meeting to secure a permanent ceasefire. As Mr. Zelensky said, the US is focused on the Iran war. The Kremlin said it had seen Mr. Zelensky's letter and that Mr. Putin will be briefed on it. The Taoiseach, Micheál Martin, will attend a summit in Montenegro today, where discussions will be held on the potential accession of the Western Balkan nations to the EU. Mr. Martin will attend the talks along with other EU leaders in the coastal town of Tivat. Progressing the accession negotiations of Montenegro is an action that Ireland has committed to doing during its EU presidency term. And the weather forecast, there will be some scattered showers, mainly in the west and north, but otherwise it'll be dry for a time with bright or sunny spells. Highest temperatures today of 12 to 16 degrees. Michael.
1: Thanks very much, Donal. Let's cross over now to Met Aaron. Early this Friday morning for the sea area forecast. And good morning to Michelle Dillon.
2: Good morning, Michael. Here's the sea area forecast for the next 24 hours. There's a gale warning in operation and there's also a small craft warning in operation. The meteorological situation at 0300, Ireland lies in a weak transient ridge in a mostly moderate to fresh southwesterly airflow. Low pressure of 997 hectopascals lies approximately 500 nautical miles to the southwest of Ireland and will move up over the country tonight and tomorrow morning. Forecast for Irish coastal waters from Belfast Lough to Howth Head to Cairnsore Point and for the Irish Sea. Wind backing southerly force 4 or 5 imminent, soon increasing force 5 or 6. Later backing southeasterly force 6 or 7. Weather, cloudy to fair with isolated showers. Later cloudy with outbreaks of rain and drizzle, heavy at times, occasional mist. And the visibility mostly good, moderate in showers, decreasing moderate to poor later. Forecast for Irish coastal waters from Cairnsore Point to Mizenhead to Errishead. Wind backing southerly force 4 or 5 imminent, soon backing southeasterly and increasing force 4 to 6, force 7 or 8 in the southwest. Increasing east to southeast force 5 to 7 this evening and tonight, reaching gale force 8 in the southwest and south. Decreasing cyclonic variable force 3 to 5 for a time overnight before becoming mostly west to northwest force 4 to 6 towards the end of the period, force 7 or gale force 8 in the southwest. Weather, cloudy to fair with scattered showers. Soon cloudy with rain and drizzle becoming widespread from the southwest later this afternoon and evening, heavy at times. Later occasional mist and fog. The visibility mostly good for a time, moderate in showers. Soon and later decreasing moderate to poor. Forecast for Irish coastal waters from Errishead to Malinhead to Belfast Lough. Wind decreasing south to southwest force 3 to 5 imminent. Soon southerly or variable force 2 to 4. Later backing easterly force 4 or 5. Weather cloudy to fair with scattered showers. Later rain and drizzle. Visibility good, decreasing moderate in showers. Later decreasing moderate to poor. And the outlook for a further 24 hours until 0600 on Sunday. Moderate to near gale force cyclonic variable winds, reaching gale force at times in the southwest and south. Decreasing mostly moderate to fresh by Saturday afternoon, still fresh to strong in the south. Becoming mostly westerly through Saturday afternoon and later south to southwesterly, increasing strong.

0: near gale force in the southwest, west and northwest. Elsewhere becoming moderate to fresh, but occasionally strong in the south and southeast. Weather, rain and drizzle along with occasional mist and fog. The rain heavy at first, clearing eastwards on Saturday morning and afternoon, with cloudy to fair weather following. Further rain moving into the southwest, west and northwest from Saturday evening. And now for the coastal reports at 5am. Malinhead, southwest, 17 knots, light rain, 6 miles, 1,002, rising slowly. Buoy M5 off the southeast coast, west, 15 knots, 1,009, steady. Roaches Point, southwest, 9 knots, cloudy, 15 miles, 1,008, steady. Valentia, southwest, 10 knots, cloudy, 12 miles, 1,007, falling slowly. Belmullet, west, southwest, 12 knots, fair, 8 miles, 1,004, steady. And finally, Dublin Airport, west, southwest, 9 knots, cloudy, 10 miles, 1,006, rising slowly. That's it for now. Back to you, Michael.
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1: We've made it to Friday, 5th of June today. Good morning to you.

unmistakable voice, Michael McDonald, the Doobie Brothers, What a Fool Believes, 10 past 6. The Irish Examiner today leads with record May heat due to climate change. Experts call for emissions cuts as temperatures over 30 Celsius alarming. Great photograph as well by Stephen McCarthy on the front of the Irish Examiner today of Republic of Ireland captain Katie McCabe at a training session at Páirc Uí Chaoimh yesterday in preparation for tonight's World Cup qualifier against the Netherlands. The Irish Times: US companies disclose huge tax payments to Irish exchequer. What do you think the big five US multinationals are for tax payments? Well, a bit like a chart rundown. Number five, Meta, $489 million. At four, Johnson & Johnson, $517 million. Regeneron are at three with $556 million. Pfizer, $870 million. And according to the Times today, Eli Lilly, $5.69 billion. That is a bill you would not want to get through your letterbox first thing in the morning. The Irish Independent: legal fees soar as state pays out 1.8 billion euro from medical cases. There's also a photograph of Fergus Slattery on the front of the Irish Indo today. The Rugby World paid tribute to one of Ireland's greatest players who has died age 77. Eddie O'Sullivan described him as one of the greatest open-side flankers to ever play the game. The Irish Daily Mail: Rotunda told name doctors mixing private and public care in your hospital. There's more on the Irish Sun regarding that murder in Grafton Street at the weekend. Also on the Mirror. And finally, bees. Have you ever thought about bees much? Well, apparently bumblebees are the brain boxes of the insect world and able to solve puzzles spontaneously, research has suggested. How did this happen? Anyway, the research says that insects completed several object-manipulated tasks in groundbreaking experiments. There you go. Bees of the future. Just what we need. Forget AI.

Take that. Nearly 20 past six. Had the quickest check there while that was playing as to just exactly how old that song is. What do you think? 1995. That's 31 years ago. My maths are right, aren't they? 31 years ago. You know, the way sometimes you actually Google the year of a song and then afterwards you go, I'm not quite sure was that the right thing to do. Amble as well and Marley Park before that. You can text us this morning, 51551. Let us know where you are, what you're up to, or drop us an email to michael@rte.ie. Around this time, yesterday morning, I was talking about the great James Taylor, played a little James Taylor. He's coming to the Ivy Gardens in Dublin. And I thought, you know, it worked so well yesterday. Such a great reaction. Play another James Taylor this morning. Do you remember this? Handyman, this Friday morning.

0: Still great, isn't it? Got ya. This Friday morning, somebody that I used to know. And before that, a song that definitely does not describe me. Handyman. And James Taylor. Let's cross over to the business desk now early this Friday. And good morning, Adam McGuire. Hang on, oh, that's the right button. Sorry, it's too many buttons. I've always said there's too many buttons, Adam, haven't I?
1: No, there should just be one, really, shouldn't there? On and off.
0: I was thinking on, go. And off being the good part, possibly. Yeah.
1: How are you?
0: Yeah, I'm very good, sir. I'm very good this Friday. You're looking at the oil markets, first of all.
1: Yeah, I think it's worth taking a look at the market this morning, because while today the price of oil relatively flat, it has been a really volatile week as that kind of will-they-won't-they around a US-Iran peace deal continues. So this morning, at the moment, a barrel of Brent crude is $95.45, which is up around 0.4% on the day. West Texas Intermediate is $93.13, up 0.1%. But that is up on where it was a week ago. And you'll remember that that was when there were signals that there seemed to be a peace deal imminent between the US and Iran. It was just a matter of the final few details being agreed. And that pushed Brent crude down to around $93 a barrel, so about 2.6% lower than it is at the moment. But those talks stalled in the days in between. The ceasefire has been extended, but now it seems as though that kind of broader deal between the two sides not as within reach as had been suggested at this time last week. And that pushed Brent crude back up, and it came quite close to going above that $100 threshold once again. It hit just shy of $99 on Wednesday. Then it fell back again, helped in no small part by the ceasefire deal between Lebanon and Israel, which has since been rejected by Hezbollah. So all to say, still very volatile, still well up on the pre-war price that we would have seen, though thankfully it's trading below the highs and fairly comfortably below the highs that we would have seen just a few weeks ago as well. But as you can see, not much required to shift the price significantly.
0: Good to hear. My alarm went off about 4 o'clock this morning, and I was thinking, what are the main concerns of tech leaders in Ireland?
1: Well, it's at the forefront of everybody's minds.
0: Really?
1: Well, thankfully, we have the EY Tech Leaders Outlook Survey, which is a survey of 150 senior technology leaders, the likes of chief technology officers, chief information officers. So a small number, but it is obviously a relatively small pool of people in the country in terms of those kind of leading roles in big companies. And about 30% are saying budget limits are a big challenge for them, which is up 19% on last year, which shows the kind of level of cost cutting that's going across the tech sector. But despite job cuts and talk of more job cuts, especially in the context of AI, more than a third say that a shortage of skilled employees is a big factor to their plans. And that's up on about a quarter who said the same thing last year. It is, though, very specific skills, you know, in very specialised areas. AI being one of them, saying that, you know, this is a skill set that there just aren't enough people in at the moment. And this is obviously a big issue for all companies as AI is being adopted more and more. 82% say they're investing in AI today, which is up from 44% last year, although they are saying that it's creating lots of cyber security issues as well. And the EY survey points out that in past tech cycles, it usually takes between 5 and 8 years for the talent pool to catch up with the technology. So basically where we're at now with AI, it's going to take a couple of years before the skill set is there for people to actually take full advantage of it and to fill the roles that companies need filled to do these jobs.
0: I think AI making everyone just a little nervous, isn't it?
1: Just a little bit. A little bit on edge, yeah.
0: AI business and AI rising time, possibly, years to come. That would be great, wouldn't it?
1: And you can stay in bed, then you won't have your alarm clock waking you.
0: Absolutely. Thanks very much. An AI alarm clock. More business after seven. Thanks very much, thanks. Adam, in Morning Ireland. And we've news headlines on the way.

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4: Little after 6:30 early this Friday morning. Let's go back to the RTE newsroom now. Good morning to Donal Ryan.
5: Thanks, Michael, and good morning once again from the newsroom. The Ukrainian President Vladimir Zelensky has published an open letter to Russia's President Vladimir Putin, inviting him to a face-to-face meeting to end the war. In the letter, Mr. Zelensky proposes marking a clear date for talks that would coincide with the ceasefire. He also suggests holding the meeting in a neutral country such as Switzerland or Turkey. Mr. Zelensky says that the majority of Russians have grown tired of Ukrainian missile and drone attacks, inflation and fuel shortages, and are ready for peace. The US President Donald Trump has said he's spoken directly to Hezbollah about a possible end to fighting in Lebanon. Mr. Trump said the Iranian-backed group had called him about a ceasefire and that progress was being made. A man is due to be brought before Dublin District Court this morning in connection with a series of violent incidents in the city centre that resulted in the death of a 21-year-old man. Kayum Balogun died in hospital after he was found on Clarendon Street in the early hours of last Monday morning. And unions and employers have criticised the government over delays in implementing new EU rules on pay transparency. The measures are supposed to come into force from Sunday. However, the government said the deadline will be missed and that instead the measures will come into force on a phased basis. Under the EU Pay Transparency Directive, employers will be required to take action to address gender pay gaps, companies will have to provide job candidates with salary details, and interviewers will no longer be able to ask about pay history. Existing employees will be able to request pay information to see how their salary compares to that of their colleagues. And the weather forecast, there will be scattered showers today, mainly in the west and north, and sunny spells. Rain will move in across Munster this evening and into South Leinster and South Connacht before nightfall. It'll be cool with highest temperatures ranging from 12 to 16 degrees. And there's a warning that southeasterly winds will reach gale force 8 at times this evening and tonight on coastal waters from Cairnsmore Point to Roaches Point to Loophead. Michael.
4: Thanks indeed, Donal. I like this. News from Sienna Spiro on Rising Time.

isn't it? New music. That's Sienna Spiro, A Material Lover, 23 minutes to 7. It's Michael at rte.ie on the email, or 51551. Good morning, Michael. You mentioned about James Taylor coming to Dublin. You forgot to say he's coming to Cork. Apologies, Cork. Apologies, Cork. Chris, thanks very much for pointing that out. How could we? So much good new music around at the moment. We played Sienna Spiro there. Paul McCartney, you may have heard of him. His new album is called The Boys of Dungeon Lane. It's been described as his most personal, memory-driven record in years, and it takes its name from a real street in London called, in Liverpool, called Dungeon Lane. And apparently the sign has already been borrowed by someone and not returned, surprisingly. Paul McCartney was apparently there recently, and the sign is gone already as a bit of memorabilia to someone. This is from the album with Ringo Starr, Paul McCartney.

finally getting his big break, Mr. Ringo Starr. After all these years. That's on the new Paul McCartney album and a new song. It's called Home to Us at 20 to 7.

0: real kind of Friday feel to that, isn't there? Mr. Stevie Wonder, Superstition. 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
6: With the latest traffic and travel news, I'm Sinead Ní Uachain. It's busy in Dublin, heading in on the Swords Road now, approaching Griffith Avenue, and likewise on Knockmaroon Hill inbound. It's slow there through Chapelizod. In Cork, Railway Street northbound is closed between Horgan's Quay and Alfred Street and will be until mid-August because of works there. To Wexford, where Station Road in Rosslare will be closed again today from 8am until 6pm. Diversions will be in place via the Grange Road and Coast Road, and the train station will remain accessible. And in Roscommon, the Keydo to Mount Allen Road will be closed again today, but a diversion is in place there. And that's the latest traffic and travel news.
5: Thanks, Sinead. Have a nice weekend.
6: Same to you.
5: Just 12 minutes to 7 now, and I believe at the sports desk is Mr. Des Cahill.
7: Always believe what you're not certain of. Sorry for not texting you.
5: It was a good guess, though.
7: Yeah,
5: I thought
7: it was a good guess. Yeah, how are you, Michael? Well, Liverpool last night confirmed Andoni Iraola as their new head coach. The 43-year-old signed a 2-year contract, which is in keeping with his way of operating at former clubs. He doesn't want to do long-term deals. There's a big match for the Irish women's soccer team tonight. They play the Netherlands in their European Championship qualifier at Páirc Uí Chaoimh, and Ireland need to win it, really, if they want to get automatic qualification. Otherwise, the route could be tricky through the playoffs. The game is live on RTE2 at 7:30. Later at 12:30, the Irish men's team play Canada in Montreal. You can expect a few new Irish caps there. It's live on RTE2 and The Player. In golf, Shane Lowry and Rory McIlroy are well placed after the first round of the Memorial Tournament in Ohio. Lowry 2 under par, McIlroy 1 under, Tommy Fleetwood amongst the leading group on 5 under. And the American Jennifer Kupcho holds a 1-shot lead after the first round of the US Women's Open. She's on 5 under par. Olivia Mahaffey is 4 over. Leona Maguire 10 shots back on 5 over. In tennis, big surprise in the French Open. Polish qualifier Maja Chelinska is just one win away now from a fairy tale victory. She'll meet the Russian teenager Mira Andreeva in the final. She's the world number 114, Chelinska, and she's the first qualifier to reach a Grand Slam singles final since Emma Raducanu back in 2021. In rugby, Leinster will be without Dan Sheehan when they play the Stormers in the URC semi-final in the Aviva tomorrow evening, but they can call on another Lions player, Ronan Kelleher, to start instead. In athletics, Mark English ran a season's best time as he finished second in the men's 800 metres at the Rome Diamond League meeting last night. In cycling, Wicklow's Lara Gillespie was 7th in the latest stage of the Women's Giro d'Italia to produce her 3rd top 10 finish of the week. And in racing, Aidan O'Brien is seeking a 12th Oaks success at Epsom this afternoon. Amelia Earhart is the favourite, with Ryan Moore on board. And racing at home is at Clonmel and Ferryhouse, Michael.
5: Thanks very much, Des. I didn't even get to say my line, it's a busy weekend in sport, which I normally
7: say. Well, thanks.
5: There you go.
7: You've confirmed it.
5: Thanks very much. Okay, more Morning Ireland. Thanks, Des, at 7 o'clock this morning. One or two more to go. Yes, of course I'll fit in Bruce Springsteen. It's been 2 days and I haven't played him. In a few minutes...

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10: 4 minutes to seven to be exact. Now, if I was a betting man, I would reckon this next man will be touring Europe next year. He's just finished a tour of the States over the last 3 or 4 months or so. We're talking Bruce Springsteen. Just a guess. This is Waiting on a Sunny Day from Michael Cattle. Have a nice weekend. Morning, Ireland, on the way.

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1: Good morning. It's 7 o'clock on Friday the 5th of June. 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
2: Coming up today, Hezbollah rejects ceasefire agreement, but Donald Trump says progress is being made. Delays in pay transparency, calls for accountability over wildfires, a big gap in official road injuries data, and Katie Croker.
3: In business, what the latest GDP and Exchequer figures tell us about the state of the economy.
4: And in sport, who does Joe Lowe think will win the two provincial hurling finals?
1: We're with you till nine. The news is read by Donna Ryan.
5: The Ukrainian President Volodymyr Zelensky has published an open letter to Russia's President Vladimir Putin, inviting him to a face-to-face meeting to end the war. In the letter, Mr. Zelensky proposes marking a clear date for talks that would coincide with the ceasefire. He also suggests holding the meeting in a neutral country such as Switzerland or Turkey. Mr. Zelensky says that the majority of Russians have grown tired of Ukrainian missile and drone attacks, inflation and fuel shortages, and are ready for peace. The US President, Donald Trump, was asked about the development at a news conference in the Oval Office.
6: Well, I don't know. I'm glad that they're maybe talking about meeting. I think we had a lot to do with it. But I think it would be great if they met. They should get it done.
5: Mr. Trump also fielded questions from reporters about the Middle East. He said he had spoken directly to Hezbollah about a possible end to fighting in Lebanon. Mr. Trump said the Iranian-backed group had called him about a ceasefire and that progress was being made. A man is due to be brought before Dublin District Court this morning in connection with a series of violent incidents in the city centre that resulted in the death of a 21-year-old man. Kayum Balogun died in hospital after he was found on Clarendon Street in the early hours of last Monday morning. Our crime correspondent Paul Reynolds reports.
7: A computer science student at Maynooth University, Kayum Balogun was chased by a number of men from a social event at Bewley's on Grafton Street before he was attacked and fatally stabbed at around 3 a.m. last Monday morning. Gardaí commenced a murder inquiry and, along with the fatal stabbing, are also investigating a number of other assaults and criminal incidents. They're searching for a number of persons of interest, including one man who has convictions for violence, is on bail for a separate attack and has since left the country. They've also recovered a number of knives and arrested two people, a man and a woman, both in their 20s. While the woman has since been released without charge, the man was questioned for 24 hours and, following consultations with the DPP, was charged last night with assault causing harm in relation to a separate incident to the murder. He's being detained at a Garda station in South Dublin, pending his appearance before the Dublin District Court later this morning.
5: Unions and employers have criticised the government over delays in implementing new EU rules on pay transparency. The measures are supposed to come into force from Sunday. However, the government said the deadline will be missed. Our work and technology correspondent Brian O'Donovan.
8: Under the EU Pay Transparency Directive, employers will be required to take action to address gender pay gaps. Companies will have to provide job candidates with salary details, and interviewers will no longer be able to ask about pay history. Existing employees will be able to request pay information to see how their salary compares to that of colleagues. The Irish Congress of Trade Unions said it's unacceptable that Ireland will miss Sunday's deadline to transpose the EU directive and that working women will pay a hefty price for the delay. Business groups have said that a lack of clarity from the government has caused anxiety and uncertainty among employers. The Department of Children, Disability and Equality said that the measures will come into force on a phased basis and that in the meantime, employers will not be penalised for non-compliance. The department said it will work with employers, employees and their representatives to support and enable the implementation of the directive.
5: The Taoiseach, Micheál Martin, will today attend the EU Western Balkans Summit in Montenegro. The theme of the gathering is shared prosperity and stability. Our political correspondent Micheál Lahan reports.
9: In the picturesque coastal setting of Tivat, the Taoiseach will this morning join EU leaders and those of the six countries of the Western Balkans. High on the agenda are discussions on how to integrate the countries from this region into the European Union. Indeed, progressing the accession negotiations of today's host country, Montenegro, is something Ireland has committed to doing during its EU presidency term in the second half of this year. Last night, Taoiseach Micheál Martin attended a dinner hosted by Montenegro to mark 20 years since it regained independence. Speaking ahead of today's summit, Mr. Martin said, at a time of increased geopolitical tension, it is more important than ever for neighbours to work closely together. Micheál Lehane, RTE News, TVAT.
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5: There'll be scattered showers today, mainly in the west and north, and sunny spells. Rain will move in across Munster this evening and into South Leinster and South Connacht before nightfall. It'll be cool, with highest temperatures ranging from 12 to 16 degrees. And there's a warning that southeasterly winds will reach gale force 8 at times this evening and tonight on coastal waters from Cairnsmore Point to Roaches Point to Loophead.
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11: With the latest traffic and travel news, I'm Sinead Neilachon. We've reports of a breakdown in Dublin on the M50 northbound between Junction 4, Ballymun and the M1 interchange. Busy elsewhere in the capital on Guild Street inbound from the Sheriff Street Junction towards the Samuel Beckett Bridge. On the Swords Road inbound as well, approaching Griffith Avenue, and on the Grand Canal in the direction of the city around Portobello Bridge. And in Cork, Railway Street northbound is closed between Horgan's Quay and Alfred Street and will be until mid-August because of works there. That's the latest traffic and travel news.
1: Sinead, thank you. 6 minutes past seven, Shane McElhattan is here with It Says in the Papers.
12: Much as the government might wish it so, the controversy over the Ochonish alumina plant will not go away. The Irish Times lead story states that Swedish tax authorities have concluded that Rusal, the company that owns the plant in County Limerick, continues to be controlled by Russian oligarch Oleg Deripaska, a major financier of the Kremlin's treasury. The paper says the confidential report was completed in March. At the same time, Swedish police launched an investigation into the company's operations in that country and possible breaches of sanctions on Russia. The report says the US imposed sanctions on Deripaska in 2018, citing alleged interference in the US presidential election. The Irish government lobbied to have the sanctions lifted. As part of a deal to lift those sanctions, the paper says, a deal was agreed whereby Deripaska reduced his holding in EN Plus, the majority owner of Rusal, to just below 50%, so he would not have a controlling share anymore. The Swedish investigators have now concluded the deal was a fiction and the oligarch still has a controlling share of nearly 54% of EN Plus. This is in contradiction of a statement from Ochonish Alumina quoted in the paper, citing a US Treasury claim that Deripaska's control over EN Plus, Rusal and Ochonish had been severed. The Irish Independent says the European Commission decided not to sanction the Limerick plant or the sale of alumina to Russia because Ochonish is one of the main suppliers of alumina in Europe. The investigation into the murder of student Kayum Balogun gathers pace and gets coverage across the papers. The Irish Sun's lead story says that Gardaí now believe 12 men chased Balogun before he was stabbed to death in the early hours of Monday last. The paper says Gardaí have carried out searches in Galway, Cork and Dublin and have seized several phones, now being examined for exchanged messages and other information. The Irish Daily Mail says there's now an international manhunt for the chief suspect after the alleged attacker fled to Belfast, then on to Scotland by ferry. The same paper's lead story quotes the management of the Rotunda Hospital defending its policy of allowing consultants on public-only contracts to take on private patients. The hospital is quoted stating its priority is the ongoing provision of safe and dignified care for women, whether public or private. The report says this comes as the HSC has demanded a list of the names, payment records and patient information of all public maternity doctors with private practices at the hospital. Finally, with last week's hot weather now a distant memory, the Irish Examiner leads with a report covered across the papers that the record heat of late May would not have been possible without climate change. The paper quotes a study from Maynooth University, Met Aaron and the international study group World Weather Attribution that Ireland baked under an intense heat dome affecting much of Western Europe. Researcher Claire Bergen is quoted as declaring it as downright alarming for Ireland to break 30 degrees Celsius in May. Figures not yet in from some stations could reveal that a record of 30.9 Celsius was reached on the island. She concludes, while this may come as a welcome few days on the beach for some, These temperatures were not possible without human-caused global warming.
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1: Under new EU work rules, employers will have to be more open about what their workers are paid and address any gaps in pay between women and men. The rules were due to come into effect from next week, but Ireland will miss the deadline and unions and employers are not happy. Brian O'Donovan is with us. He's our work and technology correspondent. Morning, Brian.
18: Good morning, Gavin.
1: What measures are contained in this pay transparency directive?
18: Yeah, so under the new rules, employers will be required to share information on salaries and take action if their gender pay gap exceeds 5%. Now, just to put that in context, the 2024 gender pay gap in Ireland was estimated at 8.3%. And that means that on average, women were paid 8.3% less per hour than men. And this compares to an EU-wide gender pay gap of around 11%. So these new EU rules are all aimed at closing that pay gap through greater pay transparency. Now, under the measures, companies will have to include salary details either in job adverts or else provide the candidate with those salary details in advance of any job interviews. Once they're in the job interview, interviewers will no longer be able to ask candidates about their own pay history. Now, existing employees can request pay information to see how their wages compared to the average paid to their colleagues doing comparable work. The directive also includes provisions on compensation for victims of pay discrimination. And there's also penalties included in the legislation, including fines for employers who break the rules. Now, the Irish government has said it will miss Sunday's deadline, but the measures will come into force on a phased basis. And in the meantime, employers will not be penalised for non-compliance.
1: Just to be clear, Brian, under these new rules, we'll be able to find out what our colleagues are earning. Is that right?
18: Yes, you can get averages. You can look at things like broken down gender, types of work that you're doing. What is the average? So, yes, in theory, you should be able to see what your colleague is earning and you should be able to compare your pay to them on an average across the board basis. And as I say, it's all aimed at addressing this big gender pay gap that still exists in this country and across the EU. And the fact that this deadline is being missed on Sunday has angered both unions and employers. So the Irish Congress of Trade Unions says the delay is totally unacceptable and that working women in Ireland will pay a hefty price. And what ICTU has done is it's taken CSO data, it's taken gender pay gap information, and it's worked out that this will cost an average working woman €440 a year. And if you multiply that out by the 1.3 million working women in Ireland, ICTU says you come up with a figure of €570 million a year. That's the gap. That's the price that's being paid as a result of this being delayed. And unions really very much, Gavin, here accusing the government of giving employers a free pass when it comes to pay transparency. But employers aren't happy either. So the HR consultancy firm Peninsula Ireland said there's a lack of detail. There's a lack of clarity from the government. Because remember what the government has said here. It has said phased basis, but they're saying, yeah, but we don't know which bits are coming in and when. And because of that, it's very, very difficult to plan. There's a sense of anxiety. There's a sense of uncertainty. Business group IBEC has said that companies still lack the required details that are so vital for them to properly prepare for these new rules.
1: Has the government explained why it won't meet Sunday's deadline to transpose this directive?
18: Yes, it has. The Department of Children, Disability and Equality is the relevant government department here, and it has said in a statement that the implementation of this directive on time has been a challenge. It's also pointing out that Ireland is not alone here. It's saying that the majority of EU member states have indicated that they will miss Sunday's deadline. Now, the department is saying that several factors have led to this delay, including the fact that a number of EU workshops, toolkits and guidance documents were actually only completed and made available by the EU in very recent months. So they're saying that has led to a knock-on delay in implementing this. The government is also pointing out, and people are probably aware, we did bring in gender pay gap legislation in recent years, and that is working. That is, companies have to comply with that. They have to produce their gender pay gap reports every year. And the government's pointing out that that is all part of this. And they're saying that this previously enacted gender pay gap legislation has transposed a large portion of the directive and that it is committed to developing the necessary legislation to transpose the rest of the provisions as soon as possible. A spokesperson added that the department will work with employers, employees and their representatives to support and enable the implementation of the directive.
1: Brian, thank you. That's our work and technology correspondent, Brian O'Donovan. 16 minutes past seven.
2: US President Donald Trump's hold over the Republican Party was tested this week after a series of votes that saw Republican lawmakers side with Democrats to oppose the administration's strategy on Iran and the controversial anti-weaponization fund. On Wednesday, Congress voted to halt further military action in Iran, something President Trump called unpatriotic, while yesterday in the Senate, three Republicans voted in favor of a proposal to ban a $1.8 billion payout fund that would have compensated Trump's political allies. Well, earlier we spoke to our Washington correspondent, Jackie Fox. I began by asking her what exactly has been happening on Capitol Hill.
19: So the US president should ask Congress for approval for war, and Donald Trump didn't do that for Iran because there's this loophole that a president doesn't need to ask if the operation lasts no more than 60 days. And technically, depending on your definition of a ceasefire, there is a ceasefire now in Iran. So the clock has stopped on that 60-day limit, according to the Trump administration. However, that hasn't convinced Democrats who have been consistently pushing this War Powers Resolution Act that, if passed, it could limit the president's power over what he could do next in Iran, which in practice would require him to withdraw US forces or seek congressional approval for the conflict. Now, numerous efforts have failed. However, this week, a majority in the Republican-led House of Representatives voted in favor of it, and four Republicans joined Democrats to get it over the line. Now, most Republicans publicly agree with, you know, Donald Trump's claim that the initial operation is over and the most recent strikes in Iran had to happen out of acts of self-defense. But this conflict has dragged on and there is no end to it yet. One opposing Republican, Tom Barrett of Michigan, who is facing a really competitive re-election race, said that the time is now not for the president to act alone, while Ohio's Warren Davidson said that he wanted a plan from the president to allow the operation to continue.
2: Okay, but will it make any practical difference, this vote?
19: No, probably not. It's a very complicated process for this resolution to go anywhere. So from the House of Representatives, it will go to the Senate and they must address this in less than 3 weeks. And there is a lack of clarity legally on where this should go. So legal experts would say it does need the president's signature in the end for it to pass. So he could just veto it if it lands on his desk. Then you would need two-thirds in both chambers in Congress to vote to override that veto. And that just isn't there right now. So for now, this is more symbolic to put a bit of pressure on President Trump to wrap up a deal with Iran, to get back on track following the economic fallout. Basically, get a deal, get out, so oil prices can start recovering.
2: How has Donald Trump himself reacted to all of this, Jackie?
19: Well, as you can imagine, not well. He didn't take it well. He hit back at lawmakers, calling them unpatriotic. He called it a meaningless vote, and well, it kind of is. And you know what? Overall, Sarah, it hasn't been a good week for Donald Trump. He has had a number of losses. George ordered staff at the Kennedy Center to begin removing his name from the building after a ruling. Senators dropped a plan that would have provided $1 billion in security funding for the Secret Service. And his $1.8 billion anti-weaponization fund was more or less binned, according to the Attorney General, after criticism from those on Capitol Hill about that settlement deal that he got with the IRS after he sued them for the leaking of his tax returns, even though part of the deal that states that Donald Trump and his family would have this immunity from the government investigating their past tax returns. However, Democrats are also looking to try and block this.
20: Meanwhile then, Jackie, of course, negotiations are continuing between Washington and Tehran, trying to

0: sort out this war in Iran. A stumbling block is what's happening then between Lebanon and Israel, and Hezbollah and Israel are continuing to fire at each other despite this ceasefire that we heard about yesterday. Iran says there must be a ceasefire in Lebanon before the talks move forward. Donald Trump is saying that there is progress being made. Where are we at with all of that?
1: Yes, so Iran even threatened to pull out of peace negotiations with the United States unless this was all sorted. Lebanese and Israeli governments met in Washington, D.C. and agreed a ceasefire plan, which Hezbollah rejected because the leader said that any ceasefire plan must be comprehensive and include Israel withdrawing from Lebanon, where troops have really pushed deep into the south of the country. And so the strikes continued. Now, efforts to stop fighting intensifying were stopped, though, when Donald Trump intervened, because the talks between Washington and Tehran are at a sensitive stage. And this is now another stumbling block for him in efforts to try and end the war in Iran. What we know is that Iran is reviewing a proposed agreement with the US to halt the war. That takes time, with Iranian leaders in hiding, and the process of carrying messages can be lengthy. That can take a few days. Donald Trump has obviously said that he's in no rush and that a deal will come soon. But, you know, Sarah, we've heard that before, and we continue to even go around in circles with comments about a deal until that or something else is announced.
0: And just finally then, Jackie, more generally when it comes to Israel, is support changing in the United States for Israel?
1: You know what, it absolutely has. And I think you can tie that to what has been happening in the Middle East. We have heard about this, you know, tense phone call between President Trump and the Israeli Prime Minister Benjamin Netanyahu when he told him to back off bombing Beirut as he's in those sensitive negotiations with Iran, and how he called Benjamin Netanyahu effing crazy and that everybody hated him. And, you know, if you look at the data, polling does show that American support for Israel is slipping, that Americans have increasingly negative views of Israel and its prime minister. So according to Pew Research, 60% of US adults have an unfavorable view of Israel, and that is up from 53% last year. Now, this massive survey was done at the end of March, so it may have changed by then, but the signs are there elsewhere, and all you have to do is look at the midterm elections. There are new conversations happening right now about US support for Israel that has not happened at this scale before. In primaries, even in New York, Democrats are being asked if they would vote to fund sending offensive weapons to Israel and accepting money from the American Israel Public Affairs Committee, known as AIPAC, which was founded decades ago to lobby for US support for Israel. And also this week, a bill to impose a partial embargo sending weapons from the United States to Israel received 73 co-sponsors in the House. It was only 21 last year. So this just shows that nearly that unanimous bipartisan support is no longer there for Israel. Mm. And depending on who gets elected in November, that could determine where it all goes from here.
0: That was Jackie Fox speaking to me a little earlier on. Now, the true scale of serious injuries in Irish roads may be far greater than official collision figures suggest. New data shows almost 20,000 people are hospitalised following road traffic incidents over 9 years. That's more than 5,500 higher than the number of serious injuries recorded in Garda and RSA collision statistics. The figures were released to Labour TD Marie Sherlock, who joins us now in studio. Marie, thanks for coming in to us. Do we know why there's this discrepancy?
2: Well, I suppose, Sarah, the first thing to say is, I suppose I come to this issue, feeling very passionate about people being able to cycle and walk around their communities, that we need to encourage more people to be able to cycle and walk, and particularly when we look at trying to cut congestion, cut commuting times, and of course, cut emissions. But people need to, the roads need to be safe or feel safe in order for people to do that. And I suppose the big issue here is that we're seeing two very different sets of information and data coming out in terms of what's collected by An Garda Síochána with regards to road collisions and through our hospitals. And we know and 2024 that the number of serious injuries recorded by hospitals was 56% higher in terms of serious collisions on our roads relative to what was collected by An Garda Síochána. So almost 1,000 more serious injuries recorded by hospitals.
0: And what's happening there is that people are getting injured, for example, cyclists, things like that, on the roads, not calling

0: actually ensuring that we make our roads safer.
1: Because like, if the data is not showing up the amount of cyclist injuries that are really happening, and that seems to be what this suggests, then road policy may be incorrectly diverted to, or road funding may be incorrectly diverted to different things.
0: And that's the critical thing, that like on Garda Síochána are only picking up half of all the cyclist collisions that are happening on our roads. And you know, for a period of time now, we've had huge frustration that the information that was being collected by on Garda Síochána was not being shared by our local authorities in terms of helping them to identify where those black spots are. That is now happening, but my big concern is that even the information that's now being shared by an Garda Síochána with the local authorities is certainly far from enough. And the reality is that the numbers, when you look at the number of hospitalizations recorded by an Garda Síochána, those figures went down between 2022 and 2024, and yet we know the figures from the hospitals themselves that the hospitalizations from road traffic accidents has actually gone
1: up. Okay, so what needs to happen here, do you think?
0: Well, the critical thing here is that we need a proper data collection within our hospital system, that needs to truly inform what is happening on our roads. I have a very serious concern in terms of the money that has been spent on our roads at the moment. We know that the active travel budget effectively has remained the same since 2020. In fact, in real terms, it's less now than what was being spent back in 2020. But also in terms of roads policing as well, that there's less roads police. And so if we have that hospital data, then we can make sure that the solutions, both in terms of local authorities going in, fixing those, you know, street corners, road corners, making it safer, continuous segregated cycle lanes, and that is really important in terms of encouraging more people to cycle in our city, getting people out of their cars, that we have to start relying on that hospital data. And you know, we know from the Association of Emergency Consultants that they're seeing a very significant increase now in the diversity of people from road traffic collisions, particularly with regards to e-scooters. Mm-hmm. And there's a whole safety conversation has to take place there, particularly with regards to policing of the speeds of e-scooters. Okay. And other safety features.
1: But we need that data in the official
0: statistics.
1: All right. Very interesting. Thank you for joining us this morning. That is Labour TD Marie Sherlock. The time now is 7:28. We'll be back with the news.
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13: Ukrainian President Volodymyr Zelensky has published an open letter to Russia's President Vladimir Putin, inviting him to a face-to-face meeting to end the war. In the letter, Mr. Zelensky proposes marking a clear date for talks that would coincide with the ceasefire. The US President Donald Trump has said he's spoken directly to Hezbollah about a possible end to fighting in Lebanon. Mr. Trump

0: said the Iranian-backed group had called him about a ceasefire and that progress was being made. A man is due to be brought before Dublin District Court this morning in connection with a series of violent incidents in the city centre that resulted in the death of a 21-year-old man. Kayum Balogun died in hospital after he was found on Clarendon Street in the early hours of last Monday morning. And the weather forecast, there will be scattered showers today, mainly in the west and north, with sunny spells. Highest temperatures today of 12 to 16 degrees.
1: Donal, thank you very much for that. Now Adam is here with the business news.
2: Thanks, Sarah. One of the world leaders in artificial intelligence has suggested a global pause on the building of AI systems. Anthropic, which owns the Claude platform, said the latest models are showing signs that they could escape human control, including making improvements to their own models. In that context, it said a worldwide slowdown on the development of advanced models would likely be a good thing, but it said this would need to be agreed by all major companies and countries around the world. The owner of bookmaker William Hill has agreed to a takeover approach that values it at more than £243 million. Evoke has agreed to be acquired by Greek firm Bally's Intralot, which operates multiple lotteries and also supplies technology systems to betting and lottery companies, including Premier Lotteries in Ireland. And Goalhanger, the production firm behind the popular The Rest Is podcast series, has sales of nearly £38 million last year. That's according to research for the annual Sunday Times 100. Former England soccer player and pundit Gary Lineker is one of the main shareholders of Goalhanger. Finally, for now, the currencies: 1 euro buying you 86.5 pence sterling and 1 US dollar and 16.2 cents.
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5: With the latest traffic and travel news, I'm Sinead Neulachon. To Cork first, where it's slow now on the North City Link Road inbound before the Quays. In Galway, there's a southbound queue on the Tuam Road from Ballybrit to Bohern the Drave. And there are delays in Dublin on the Finglas Road inbound from Glasnevin Cemetery to Hart's Corner, and also on the Phibsborough Road inbound between Hart's Corner and Doyle's Corner. Busy as well on the Temple Oak Road northbound from Rathdown Park towards Terranure Cross. That's the latest traffic and travel news.
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1: And Des Cahill is here with the sports news. Des, you're looking at the Women's International tonight.
6: Yeah, Ireland playing the Netherlands in the European Championship qualifier at Porky Cueve in Cork. And with France playing Poland tonight, Ireland really need a victory here because we play France on Tuesday. And if we want to qualify automatically, we'd need to win tonight. Otherwise, we'll go through playoffs, which could be risky. The state of the group at the moment is Netherlands are on 8 points, France on 7, we're on 6 points. Now, Ireland will be without Denise O'Sullivan and Emily Murphy for the game tonight. They're suspended, so that's a bit of a blow. Game is live on RT2 from 7:30. Karen Duggan will join us later in the programme to look ahead to the game. Also tonight, at 12:30, or early tomorrow morning, whichever way you look at it, the Irish men's team play Canada in Montreal. It'll be a weakened Irish team, expect a few new caps, but it's kind of a celebration match for Canada. They're hosting the World Cup. This will be their last game before it begins. And Liverpool last night confirmed Andoni Iraola as their new head coach. The 43-year-old has signed a 2-year contract. He wanted a short-term contract. I read an interview with him. His ambition with his last club was he'd like to own a bookshop. Hmm. He's from the Basque region. He's a very unusual.
1: Who among us doesn't want to own a bookshop?
6: Well, among soccer managers, not many.
1: Sure,
6: yeah,
1: enough. Yeah, yeah. Okay, fair enough.
7: Small part of that place in Spain where huge amount of managers.
6: Yeah,
7: from
6: the Basque region. 5 of the top 6 European finalists were all from Basques, which was extraordinary. But he's one of them, and they've all had to work harder. I spoke to Guillaume Balague about why is it the region is, and they've had to work harder. Anyway, he's a very interesting man, a bit different from a lot of the other managers. In golf, Shane Lowry and Rory McIlroy are well placed after the first round of the Memorial Tournament in Ohio. Lowry's 2 under par, McIlroy 1 under, Tommy Fleetwood amongst the leading group on 5 under. Similar score is leading the Women's US Open at Riviera, American Jennifer Kupko on 5 under, Olivia Mahaffey 4 over, and Leona Maguire 10 shots back on 5 over. We now have 2 big provincial finals in hurling this weekend, but Donal Cusick is finding it difficult to predict a winner.
8: Good morning, Des. It's the first weekend in June, the Leaving Cert is underway, the summer is young, and after this Sunday, just 5 championship hurling games will remain. The rest have been microwaved away, but it's fair moi ta, non da moi vi, so we'd better make the most of what's left. And there's no better place than with 2 cracking games for very different reasons, beginning in Porky Cueve.
9: What's the main thing to say about this game? What happens in the Munster final stays in the Munster final. What feels significant on Sunday evening will be ancient history by Monday morning. We've two top teams chasing a prize.

0: in the game that still carries a weight all of its own. It generates its own momentum, its own narratives, then it's over. Last year proved that. Cork beat Limerick on penalties and we all declared it the midpoint of a trilogy that would define the summer. Then Limerick got picked off. Weeks later, Cork got picked off. Both were sent into the land of transition. Except today, we know that neither was going anywhere. Limerick refreshed, Cork continued to evolve, and Ben O'Connor's arrival, to his credit, has looked seamless. All we can say for certain is that Monday morning, both counties will still believe they've each other's measure. One is a short turnaround, the other has more time in its hands. If you're searching for certainty, most of the evidence nudges you towards Limerick. Home advantage nudges you towards Cork. Beyond that, you're into instinct and guesswork. That's what makes Sunday worth waiting for, and the best thing the rest of us can do is allow ourselves to be carried along by it. Isn't that what great sporting occasions are for? Overnight, Cork named an unchanged starting 15 following the 16-point win over Clare. Declan Dalton misses out after the calf injury he sustained last weekend. But there was more encouraging news with captain Dara Fitzgibbon returning to training following his recent appendix operation. For Limerick, the last time these teams met, Cian Lynch didn't finish, while Aaron Gillan and Darren Morrissey watched from the sidelines. This time, both are available. When margins are fine, those details matter. We'll shade it towards Limerick. Then comes a reset on Monday morning. The Leinster final is a different kettle of fish. The GAA deserves credit for making 20,000 tickets available free of charge to under-14s. That such initiatives are required when Dublin and Galway are contesting a final is another testament to Croke Park's neglect of hurling, though. Still, there's plenty of intrigue here. The fact that Kilkenny have been banished from the championship before the end of May makes Leinster more interesting. This final is full of opportunity. Opportunity for Galway to continue their rebuild and opportunity for Dublin to turn promise into silverware. The tribesmen have been punching below their weight for a few years now. Micheál Donoghue has introduced a clutch of young players this summer and they've generated plenty of buzz, if not certainty. Galway endured alarming first halves against Kildare and Wexford, and last weekend's under-20 defeat to Clare was a shot of realism. Whatever the weaknesses of Kilkenny this summer, beating the Cats without ever looking truly threatened will have meant more to Dublin than Galway. Dublin opened the championship by coughing up 4 goals to Offaly and looking every bit as loose as they did when conceding 7 to Cork at the end of last year's championship. However, since then, they've conceded just 1 goal in 4 games and the defence looks cohesive and confident. The closing stages in Parnell Park will be remembered for the confidence of Dublin's scoring. Many signposts point towards Galway for this one, and not without reason. Yet, if Dublin can find that same Parnell Park mindset tomorrow in Croke Park, we think a Leinster championship will be theirs. Shinné Chorda, enjoy the hurling while it's still with us. Like the sun, its days are few.
1: Now, in tennis, Polish qualifier Maja Chylińska is 1 way away from a fairy tale French Open triumph. She set up a final showdown with the Russian teenager Mira Andreeva. She's a world number 114, Chylińska, and the first qualifier to reach a Grand Slam singles final since Emma Raducanu in 2021. In rugby, Leinster without Dan Sheehan when they play the Stormers in the URC semi final in the Aviva tomorrow evening, but they can call on another Lions player, Ronan Kelleher, to start instead. Donal Lennon will look ahead to that later, and he'll also pay his respect to one of the great Irish rugby players, Fergus Slattery, who died yesterday. Don't know if he was in your era, Gavin.
2: I just about remember him.
1: He was the most exciting sportsman when I was a young teenager. He and our estate back down to Stradbroke where Blackrock played, so you'd see him playing there. He was unbelievable, exciting, and he was in an Irish pack that had Willie Duggan, Ray McLaughlin, Ned Byrne, an era when I remember they were playing a match on a Sunday and Ireland had played on the Saturday, and seeing two of the Willie Duggan and Ned Byrne getting out of a taxi, and they were taking their gear, just having come from Murrayfield, out of the back of the taxi, and amongst the luggage they took out was a case, a crate of beer bottles, which to me was legendary. I was 14 going, my God, top level sport. In athletics, Mark English ran a season's best time. He finished second in the men's 800 at Rome's Diamond League meeting. Lara Gillespie was seventh on yesterday's stage in the women's Giro. And in racing, Aidan O'Brien is seeking a 12th Oaks success at Epsom this afternoon, racing at home at Clonmel and Fairy House.
2: Des, thank you. It's 20 to 8. Gardaí are investigating a big fire at Wicklow Mountains National Park last week. 66 hectares destroyed. That's about 50 times the size of Croke Park. Devastating vulnerable habitats in the middle of nesting season. The National Park say it was deliberate. We'll talk with the Minister of State for Nature, Heritage and Biodiversity shortly, but first, our reporter Sally Ann Barrett spoke with park manager Damien Clark, who saw the blaze.
3: I've quite a bit of experience fighting fires in the Wicklow Mountains. So with the fire brigade on site, we called in a helicopter. We

0: use them a lot now for dropping water on fires. It's the most effective technique. We thought it would be under control pretty quick with those resources on the ground, but by midday it was clear that this was quite a difficult fire. It was really the conditions on the day. It was very windy up there, but also the habitats were burning. It was heather mixed with gorse, which burns really hot. So about midday, we sent out extra resources from the national park. But again, the conditions were very difficult for our staff. At times, the fire service had to deploy breathing apparatus for their own crews, just given that there was a really thick smoke with it, very hot. So later on, we withdrew our staff and called in a second helicopter. It was, yeah, really difficult fire to put out, actually. And at one point, it looked like it was going to cross the road, get into a forest, a Quilja forest, which, you know, I don't know how that would have ended, but there was houses threatened during the fire, only for the efforts of the fire services and two helicopters, National Parks and Wildlife Service deployed. You know, I don't know how long it would have taken to get out, but it was about 10:30 at night that we finally extinguished the last of it.
1: Damien, can you give us an idea of the impact of that fire for the wildlife and the habitat in that area?
0: Those upland habitats this time of year is just full of breeding birds, skylarks, pipits, numerous nests destroyed. You know, we saw the evidence in the adults flying around with beakfuls of food looking for nests that were just torched. There was, I mean, one of the people saw was a frog with his, you know, completely roasted in the fire. So, I mean, there would be lots of wildlife. You won't even see it there. That was just gone up in smoke. The habitat itself, then, I mean, if you go, it's basically a black carpet these days. There's nothing there right now at the moment. We've got quite a scorching. That'll probably take years, if not decades, to recover, for the habitat to recover.
2: That's Wicklow Mountains National Park Manager Damien Clark with our reporter Sally Ann Barrett. Christopher O'Sullivan is the Minister of State for Nature, Heritage and Biodiversity, and he's with us now. Christopher O'Sullivan, good morning to you.
3: There you go.
2: That's a lot of damage as described by Damien Clark there. On their Facebook page, Wicklow National Park said the fire was lit intentionally, destroying hundreds of hectares of habitat and all associated animals and insects and plants within it. How will those responsible for what happened be held to account?
3: Yeah, well, first of all, look, it is an ongoing investigation, as you said at the outset there, Gavin, and Garda Síochána are involved, and they're they're collaborating incredibly well with the team at National Parks and Wildlife Service and everybody else. Because it's an ongoing investigation, obviously I'm limited in what I can say in terms of who may have been responsible, but all indications are that it must have been intentional because of the time that it happened. The fire we anticipate started at midnight, and indications are, and all clues lead to the fact that it certainly was intentional. Unfortunately, as it stands, the fines in place for such, you know, if someone is convicted and if a prosecution is taken, are too small. And that is something I certainly intend to change. We are reviewing the Wildlife Act as we speak.
2: How small?
3: It's 5,000 is the maximum grant, and I certainly feel that isn't enough of a deterrent.
2: So if somebody's found responsible for this, there'll only be 5,000 euros, is that right?
3: That's the maximum grant. So there may be other potential, I suppose, damage, and it depended.
2: It's not much of a deterrent, is it?
3: It's not much of a deterrent, and that is why we are reviewing the Wildlife Act to ensure that we increase that. But what we have seen, what we have done, and in fairness to the National Parks and Wildlife Service, they have seriously ramped up their capacity when it comes to deterring this type of illegal activity. We have our eyes in the skies, which are helicopters that are deployed right throughout the year to ensure that these fires aren't lit. And that's working, because if you talk to the team at National Parks and Wildlife Service, they will tell you that these incidents were happening 25 occasions per year. And this is the first major fire we've had in Wicklow, thankfully, in 2 years. So, you know, these are working as a deterrent. We have boots on the ground as well, who are monitoring these activities intensely. And also we have cross-compliance. So, for example, where there's an occasion where we are sure that a fire may have been started intentionally for agricultural purposes, then we will liaise with the Department of Agriculture to ensure that, you know, penalties are enforced.
2: What sort of penalties?
3: The basic payment, which would be one of the main incomes for the farming community, would be reduced significantly, because when agricultural land is set on fire like this, and it's done in an uncontrolled way and it's done in a legal way, and I must say there are occasions where it can be done in a controlled way for agricultural purposes, but where no regard is taken for you know, the habitats, for the wildlife, and potentially for human life, then there's cross-compliance could come in where penalties will be introduced. But look, I want to commend the staff and National Parks and Wildlife Service. There's a

0: is a greater impact here. You know, Damien spoke about the impact on the wildlife, which was in the right in the middle of nesting and breeding season. But a lot of the National Parks and Wildlife Service work at the moment is rehabilitating peatland bogs, which have become degraded because of wildfires like this. So I want to commend them and the Gardaí and of course.
1: And we'll talk more about bogs a little bit later. From the destruction of nature in County Wicklow to County Louth, 20,000 fish killed this week in the River Glyde. One of the worst fish kills on record here. Inland Fisheries Ireland say the source of the pollution has been identified as agricultural discharge. How will those responsible for what happened here be held to account?
0: Yeah, look, it certainly hasn't been a good week when it comes to nature, especially in the context of the fact that we are in the midst of putting together our nature restoration plan. And as a department and as a team in National Parks and Wildlife Service, we're doing extraordinary work in trying to restore and rehabilitate and protect nature. So this news of 20,000 fish came as quite a shock. A significant loss of species there, including trout, pike, perch, and several different species. So it's devastating for the biodiversity there. Again, Gavin, this is an ongoing investigation, so limited in terms of what I can say, but I will say this, that when we look at the Blackwater fish kill, which happened last year, which was absolutely devastating as well, we can see that lessons have been learned.
1: Has anyone been held to account for that kill?
0: That's still an ongoing investigation as well. But
1: how many criminal prosecutions have there been for fish kills here in the last 10 years?
0: There have been a number. I don't know the exact number, Gavin. That's a number I can absolutely get to. But the point is that we have learned from the lessons of what's happened with the Blackwater in terms of, I called for a protocol to be put in place that could have a cross-departmental response to incidents like this. And we're seeing with the incident in County Louth that those protocols have worked because they have identified a source. There's a file being prepared for prosecution.
1: Well, let's see.
0: But other than that, I can't say any further.
1: And continuing with the destruction of the country's nature, the EU is taking Ireland to task and to court again over continued failure to stop illegal destruction of our bogs, in particular small holding of bogs. The European Commission said despite evidence of these ongoing illegal activities, enforcement action at the local level is not being taken. Now, a little bit like with forest fires and with fish kills, why are people not being held to account for illegally destroying bogs?
0: They are being held to account, and again, this is a
1: European Commission says they're not.
0: Where turf is being cut illegally, I can tell you that a lot of enforcement proceedings are being taken successfully by my department when it comes to any illegal turf cutting. So that's point one. But just to say what the Commission hasn't alluded to, what the EPA don't say, is that we have made incredible strides when it comes to rehabilitation of peatlands in this country. Bord na Mona are rehabilitating about 35,000 hectares or 34,000 hectares of peatlands. That's extraordinary. We have introduced...
1: Minister, is there any sign of the Regional Enforcement Authority, which James Brown had promised to run proceedings on behalf of local authorities?
0: We are making progress.
1: Seven of whom haven't had any enforcement.
0: We have introduced a cessation of turf cutting scheme, which has stopped turf cutting in most of our designated bogs. That's really important from a wildlife and habitat point of view. As it stands, Gavin, in relation to your last question, the responsibility for enforcement proceedings on these bogs under 50 hectares are the responsibility of local authorities. It's up to local authorities, obviously.
1: Which Minister James Brown said he would set up a regional enforcement authority to run the proceedings on behalf of local authorities who said they didn't have the resources. Where is it?
0: And so something like that, Gavin, may take time to set up. So in the meantime, we have to work within the parameters that we're in, and that is local authorities.
1: Enforcement action at local level is being taken, according to the European Commission.
0: And that's where enforcement has to happen, because if they don't, we incur fines, and that doesn't benefit anyone. It impacts habitats and biodiversity, okay, but it also impacts the taxpayers' pocket. So I would urge the local authorities to put resources in to this really important issue.
1: Christopher Sullivan, TD, Minister of State for Nature, Heritage and Biodiversity. Thank you. 10 to 8.
2: 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Emma's online too with some news. Emma.
3: Yeah, you hear about it happening, but you never think that I walked into the Citroen showroom.
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11: And Adam McGuire is here at the Business News.
12: Thanks, Sarah. Tax take continued to pick up in May, according to the latest Exchequer figures. Coupled with the latest growth data from the CSO, it suggests the economy is still in a good place, though there were perhaps a few warning signs buried in there too. To take a closer look at all of that data and perhaps help us do a bit of a health check on the Irish economy, we're joined by Kate English, Chief Economist at Deloitte Ireland. Kate, there was that eye-catching slump in GDP, but aside from that, the data did suggest that the domestic economy is holding up quite well.
13: Yeah, the core message, I suppose, coming from yesterday's quarterly national accounts figure is that our domestic economy is still growing. The modified domestic demand, which is an indicator that looks to strip out that kind of volatile nature of our GDP figures, was up over 4%. Personal consumption, which is a very important figure that tracks essentially how much consumers are spending, is also up over 2% on an annual basis, 2.6%. And they are both reflective of quite a strong growing economy, and of course are vastly different to what we see from those headline GDP figures. GDP was down 17% on a quarterly basis, or on an annual basis, but this is heavily rooted in the multinational side of the economy, and in particular pharmaceuticals. You might ask why. Think back to this time last year, or indeed for a lot of 2025, where we would have seen a front loading of exports out of Ireland in anticipation of tariffs increasing due to changing US administration policy.
12: You mentioned that strength in the domestic economy and in personal consumption, and that was reflected in the Exchequer figures with VAT take and income tax both up. But we did have CSO data yesterday showing that there was rising unemployment, albeit slightly. We've also had data showing falling wages as well, and that, despite that, we had income tax take up.
13: Yeah, so yes, again, those income tax receipts were up 7.5%. Again, very reflective of a healthy, robust labour market. That also coincides, we've seen increases in total number of employees, although Q1 labour force data was a little bit shakier with 0% growth year on year. The fall in wage compensation, I think, is an interesting one to watch. It's certainly one that threw me. Why? Because when we see a fall in total compensation paid to employees, it would suggest one or two things. One, that wages are falling, or that two, the total number of employees within the economy has fallen. And we know that both of those things are not true. We have more people employed today in Ireland than what we did last year, the year before. And we know that we've seen a continued increase in average weekly earnings as well. So for me, that figure is one that requires a little bit more investigation and watching as we see these numbers be updated once again, finalised, and as we get Q3 or Q2 data also.
12: We did obviously have in the Exchequer the main categories all up year on year, but excise, stamps, capital gains, capital acquisitions tax all down year on year. Any cause for concern in that data?
13: I think not yet. There was marginal declines here. Remember, they are the smaller parts as well of our overall tax take. It is the core elements of corporation tax tax, VAT and income tax that will

0: dictate how much money the government has to play with come budget 2027. So it's not that we dismiss them. We need to continue to monitor any fall within those overall capital tax receipts, as we refer to them. But no cause for concern just yet. For me, the bigger one to watch is actually spending, which we also got with Exchequer results yesterday. Overall, spending is lower than what it was forecasted to be back in budget 2026. But the crux is here is not all spending is not equal. We continue to see quite a large increase in current expenditure. It's up 7.4% ahead of where budget 2026 forecasted it to be, while capital expenditure is actually below where government had anticipated it to be in 2027.
1: Another figure to watch in the coming months. Kate English, Chief Economist at Deloitte Ireland, thank you very much for that. More business news in the next hour. That's all for now.
2: Not another day of avoiding the rain, please. Michelle Dillon is at Met Air. Morning, Michelle.
3: Good morning, Gavin. Well, we actually have a temporary improvement for a time today for many, but I'm afraid our weather will continue unsettled through the weekend and into next week too, with rain or showers each day and continuing cool for early summer. So a good lot of dry weather for a time today, though, with a mix of cloud and some sunny spells, but still some showers too, especially across the west and north. It'll become cloudier later from the southwest, with rain moving up over Munster this evening and into parts of Connacht and Leinster later in the evening too. Some of that rain turning heavy in the south. Winds will be mostly moderate southerly today, but it'll become breezy in Munster and South Leinster later with freshening southeasterly winds. Highs today of 12 to 17 degrees, highest in the east. The rain and drizzle will become widespread tonight and will be heavy at times, with some spot flooding, especially in the south and west. There'll be some mist and hill fog too. It'll become breezy generally for a time, indeed windy enough in coastal parts of the south and southwest, with the winds then becoming cyclonic variable later in the night and easing generally. So a cloudy and wet start to tomorrow for most, with further outbreaks of rain and drizzle along with some mist and hill fog. A clearance to mostly dry conditions with some brighter sunny spells will move into the southwest and west early in the morning, gradually extending elsewhere, with the last of the rain clearing from the east and northeast through the afternoon and early evening. Cloud will build again though in the west in the evening, with more rain and drizzle moving into parts of the west. Highest temperatures of 13 to 17 degrees. Winds will be mostly light to moderate cyclonic variable in the morning, but breezier along the east coast and in the southwest, then with mostly moderate westerly winds into the afternoon. After a dry start in the east on Sunday morning, rain and drizzle will soon become widespread from the west, some of it heavy. Brighter conditions with sunshine and showers will gradually follow from the west, though through the afternoon and evening, though the rain will be slow enough to clear from the east. Highest temperatures of 14 to 18 degrees in moderate to fresh southwest winds. Monday and Tuesday will be cooler with sunshine and showers, some heavy and with the chance of thunder and hail mainly on Tuesday. And the weather then continuing unsettled for much of the rest of next week. And to recap for today, a mix of cloud and sunny spells and a few scattered showers mostly in the west and north. But rain and breezy conditions will start to move up from the south this evening. Highest temperatures 13 to 17 degrees, mildest in the east. That's it for now. Have a nice weekend.
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12: Just after 8 o'clock, still to come on the programme this morning, Zelensky invites Putin to peace talks in an open letter, a national plan to deal with diabetes, Katie at Croker, and a new memorial to honour Christy Brown.
1: In business, Anthropic calls for a pause in advanced AI development, and the owner of William Hill agrees to a £243 million acquisition.
13: In sport, Karen Duggan on the Irish women's big match against the Netherlands, Donal Lennon on Leinster versus the Stormers, and his memories of the late Fergus Slattery.
2: Good morning again on Friday the 5th of June. 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The news is read by Donal Ryan.
14: The Ukrainian President Vladimir Zelensky has published an open letter to Russia's President Vladimir Putin, inviting him to a face-to-face meeting to end the war. In the letter, Mr. Zelensky proposes marking a clear date for talks that would coincide with the ceasefire. He also suggests holding the meeting in a neutral country such as Switzerland or Turkey. Mr. Zelensky says that the majority of Russians have grown tired of Ukrainian missile and drone attacks, inflation and fuel shortages, and are ready for peace. The US President Donald Trump was asked about the development at a news conference in the Oval Office.
15: Well, I don't know. I'm glad that they're maybe talking about meeting. I think we had a lot to do with it. But I think it would be great if they met. They should get it done.
14: Mr. Trump also fielded questions from reporters about the Middle East. He said he had spoken directly to Hezbollah about a possible end to fighting in Lebanon. Mr. Trump said the Iranian-backed group had called him about a ceasefire and that progress was being made. A man is due to be brought before Dublin District Court this morning, charged in connection with a series of violent incidents in the city centre that resulted in the death of a 21-year-old man. Kayem Balogun died in hospital after he was found on Clarendon Street in the early hours of last Monday morning. Our crime correspondent Paul Reynolds reports.
16: A computer science student at Maynooth University, Kayem Balogun was chased by a number of men from a social event at Bewley's on Grafton Street before he was attacked and fatally stabbed at around 3 a.m. last Monday morning. Gardaí commenced a murder inquiry and, along with the fatal stabbing, are also investigating a number of other assaults and criminal incidents. They're searching for a number of persons of interest, including one man who has convictions for violence, is on bail for a separate attack and has since left the country. They've also recovered a number of knives and arrested two people, a man and a woman, both in their 20s. While the woman has since been released without charge, the man was questioned for 24 hours and, following consultations with the DPP, was charged last night with assault causing harm in relation to a separate incident to the murder. He's being detained at a Garda station in South Dublin, pending his appearance before the Dublin District Court later this morning.
14: Unions and employers have criticised the government over delays in implementing new EU rules on pay transparency. The measures are supposed to come into force from Sunday. However, the government said the deadline will be missed. Our work and technology correspondent Brian O'Donovan.
17: Under the EU Pay Transparency Directive, employers will be required to take action to address gender pay gaps. Companies will have to provide job candidates with salary details, and interviewers will no longer be able to ask about pay history. Existing employees will be able to request pay information to see how their salary compares to that of colleagues. The Irish Congress of Trade Unions said it's unacceptable that Ireland will miss Sunday's deadline to transpose the EU directive and that working women will pay a hefty price for the delay. Business groups have said that a lack of clarity from the government has caused anxiety and uncertainty among employers. The Department of Children, Disability and Equality said that the measures will come into force on a phased basis and that in the meantime, employers will not be penalised for non-compliance. The department said it will work with employers, employees and their representatives to support and enable the implementation of the directive.
14: And the Taoiseach, Micheál Martin, will today attend the EU Western Balkans Summit in Montenegro. The theme of the gathering is shared prosperity and stability. Our political correspondent Micheál Lehan reports.
18: In the picturesque coastal setting of Tivat, the Taoiseach will this morning join EU leaders and those of the six countries of the Western Balkans. High on the agenda are discussions on how to integrate the countries from this region into the European Union. Indeed, progressing the accession negotiations of today's host country, Montenegro, is something Ireland has committed to doing during its EU presidency term in the second half of this year. Last night, Taoiseach Micheál Martin attended a dinner

0: hosted by Montenegro, to mark 20 years since it regained independence. Speaking ahead of today's summit, Mr. Martin said, at a time of increased geopolitical tension, it is more important than ever for neighbours to work closely together. Micheál Lehan, RTE News, TVAT.
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1: There'll be scattered showers today, mainly in the west and north, and sunny spells. Rain will move in across Munster this evening and into South Leinster and South Connacht before nightfall. It'll be cool, with highest temperatures ranging from 12 to 16 degrees.
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4: With the latest traffic and travel news, I'm Sinead Nielachon. There's been a collision in Cork this morning on the N22 westbound between Junction 2 Ballincollig and Junction 3 Ballincollig West. It's in the right lane. Busy leaving the South Ring Road eastbound in Cork at Junction 3 Bishopstown, with reports of a collision as well on the Bandon Road roundabout. In Dublin, there are delays on the Finglas Road inbound from Glasnevin Cemetery towards Hart's Corner, and on St John's Road inbound from the Military Road Junction to the Quays. And busy now in Limerick on the Corbally Road inbound from at Lunkard Bridge to the Mill Road Junction. That's the latest traffic and travel news.
5: Sinead, thank you. 8 minutes past eight, Shane McElhattan is here again with It Says in the Papers.
6: The controversy over the Ochonish alumina plant will not go away, however much the government might wish it would. The Irish Times lead story states that Swedish tax authorities have concluded that Rusal, the company that owns the plant in County Limerick, continues to be controlled by Russian oligarch Oleg Deripaska, a major financier of the Kremlin's treasury. The report says that after the US imposed sanctions on Deripaska in 2018, citing alleged interference in the US presidential election, a deal was reached to lift them. Under the terms of the deal, Deripaska reduced his holdings in EN Plus, the majority holder of Rusal, to just below 50%, so he would not have a controlling share anymore. The paper cites the Swedish investigators' conclusion that that deal was a fiction, and the oligarch still has a controlling share of merely 54% of EN Plus. This is in contradiction of a statement from Ochonish Alumina, quoted in the paper, citing a US Treasury claim that Deripaska's control over EN Plus, Rusal and Ochonish had been severed. The investigation into the murder of student Cathal Balogun gathers pace and gets coverage across the papers. The Irish Sun's lead story says Gardaí now believe 12 men chased Balogun before he was stabbed to death in the early hours of Monday last. The paper says Gardaí have carried out searches in Galway, Cork and Dublin and have seized several phones, now being examined for exchanged messages and other information. The Irish Daily Mail says there's now an international manhunt for the chief suspect after the alleged attacker fled to Belfast, then on to Scotland by ferry. The same paper's lead story quotes the management of the Rotunda Hospital defending its policy of allowing consultants on public-only contracts to take on private patients. The hospital is quoted, stating its priority is the ongoing provision of safe and dignified care for women, whether public or private. The report says this comes as the HSC has demanded a list of the names, payment records and patient information of all public maternity doctors with private practices at the hospital. With last week's hot weather now a distant memory, the Irish Examiner leads with a report covered across the papers that the record heat of late May would not have been possible without climate change. The paper quotes a joint study from Maynooth University, Met Aaron and the international study group World Weather Attribution that Ireland baked under an intense heat dome affecting much of Western Europe. Researcher Claire Bergen is quoted as declaring it as downright alarming for Ireland to break 30 degrees Celsius in May. Figures not yet in from some weather stations could reveal that a record of 30.9 Celsius was reached on the island. She concludes, while this may come as a welcome few days on the beach for some, these temperatures were not possible without human-caused global warming. Finally, there are many tributes this morning to Fergus Slattery, the legendary Lions, Ireland and club rugby player who has passed away at the age of 77. The Mail quotes his former club, Blackrock College RFC. There are players who wear a jersey and there are those that define it. Fergus defined ours. Amid all the details of his glittering career in today's papers, sight is not lost of the tragic side of his later life. The Independent says that in recent years, his family

0: disclosed he suffered from dementia, revealing the scale of his condition in an interview in the Sunday Times. The Times says he was diagnosed 4 years ago with frontal lobe trauma. Jerry Thornley concludes, sharply intelligent, knowledgeable, opinionated and richly entertaining, though none of that should make any difference whatsoever, somehow that made his ensuing condition all the more cruel for him and his family.
1: Shane, thank you very much for that. Now, still to come in the next hour, we're going to be hearing about a new national strategy to deal with diabetes and a memorial garden to honour writer and artist Christy Brown. But up next, an open letter from President Zelensky to President Putin.
2: 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Emma's online too with some news. Emma.
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1: Now, the Ukrainian President Volodymyr Zelensky has called for a meeting with Russian President Vladimir Putin. In an open letter to Mr. Putin, the Ukrainian President said it would be wrong to wait until the US can turn its attention again to the war in Europe. And he said peace can only come about through direct engagement between Ukraine and Russia. Well, for more on this, I'm joined now by Vitaly Shevchenko, who's Russia editor of BBC Monitoring. And Vitaly, you're welcome and thank you for joining us on the programme this morning.
14: Thanks, Sarah.
1: So we might turn to this letter firstly and exactly what President Zelensky is saying and what prompted him to write to President Putin at this point. What can you tell us?
14: Well, there are two key points. One is that he is inviting Vladimir Putin to have a face-to-face meeting to discuss ways of ending this war. And he's also saying that for the duration of these talks, Ukraine is prepared to cease fire. Now, this is mostly about messaging rather than anything else. I really do not think that this letter is the first step towards peace in Ukraine, or even that it will lead to serious negotiations. And the reason I say that is because, well, we've seen this before. Such proposals have already been made by Volodymyr Zelensky and nothing happened. The main reason for that is because Vladimir Putin just doesn't see him as an equal. He has questioned Volodymyr Zelensky's legitimacy repeatedly. And when the Kremlin said in response to the letter last night that if Zelensky wants to come and talk to us, let him come to Moscow and then we'll talk. Mm. Now, again, that is something they've said before back in September when Vladimir Putin said, yeah, I can talk to him in Moscow, but what is the point? And I think that attitude in Moscow hasn't really changed. When they say, let him come to Moscow, they

0: No, he won't. And that's why I'm really sceptical that anything at all will come out of this letter.
1: One of the lines in particular struck me in the letter, or a couple of the lines in which President Zelensky is saying, it is you whom your own officials, businessmen and propagandists look at with obvious fatigue. And he goes on to say, after 26 years in power, age is beginning to take its toll. And with time, the fatigue with you will only grow. Is there any truth to what he's saying there in terms of Russians, the Russian people's attitude towards President Putin and indeed this war?
0: Possibly. It's hard to tell in an environment that is so repressive that even if you are taking part in an opinion poll, you can be fined or jailed for saying something wrong. But what Volodymyr Zelensky said in this letter, it's almost insulting to Vladimir Putin. It's hardly the kind of thing you say when you want to have a meeting with someone. So when Vladimir Putin said last September that, you know, you're welcome to come to Moscow, Volodymyr Zelensky said, well, if you do not want to have a meeting with me, you invite me to Moscow. So both presidents, what they've been saying are really things that are unlikely to lead to a meeting between the two of them, let alone a serious negotiation.
1: Okay, so if, as you say then, this letter is not really about getting peace talks up and running because of the way it's phrased and because of everything else you've outlined, what is the reason for it, do you think? Is the real recipient meant to be the United States here?
0: The United States, Ukraine's allies in Europe as well. Volodymyr Zelensky is keen to bring Ukraine back into the global spotlight. And he's also keen to look constructive and open to negotiations. That's why he's saying, look, I'm keen to talk. Let's find a way of ending this war through diplomacy. What's also notable is what he says about the United States basically taking its eye off the ball. Mm. And the suggestion is that, well, we mustn't wait until Washington has time for us. We need to try and resolve this now because people are dying.
1: Because it also comes in the week, Vitaly, where we had very interesting comments from Marco Rubio, the US Secretary of State, about the US role in trying to mediate any sort of peace talks between the two sides. And he said the United States is not a neutral mediator in these talks because Washington continues to support Ukraine. He seemed to be sort of opting out.
0: Well, the truth is, Sarah, that after all these efforts by Washington to make this war end, efforts that were sincere or not is a different question, they haven't really led to anything. And the reason for that is because Russia is as determined as ever to keep attacking Ukraine. Vladimir Putin still thinks he can crush Ukraine. And Ukraine, for its part, is as determined as ever to defend itself. So at the end of the day, what we have are two countries that are, for different reasons, determined to keep fighting, and the United States, by so many people, it's not really seen as an independent mediator. Lots of people are saying that Donald Trump has been putting all the pressure on Ukraine rather than Moscow, and that's why so many people think that America's mediation was doomed to fail.
1: All right, we'll leave it there for today, and thank you for joining us on the programme this morning. That is Vitaly Shevchenko, Russia editor of BBC Monitoring.
2: Now, as Des was telling us earlier, Croke Park will play host to the Leinster hurling final tomorrow evening between Dublin and Galway. This afternoon, it's expected to play host to the announcement that one of Ireland's biggest sports superstars, Katie Taylor, will fight for the last time at GAA headquarters on the weekend that used to be home for the All-Ireland hurling final. We'll know for certain at 2 o'clock today. Kieran Cunningham is with us. He's a sports writer. Morning again, Kieran.
3: Morning.
2: Finally happening, it seems, when many of us didn't think it would. What changed and when?
3: Katie Taylor turned pro, it'll be 10 years ago in October, in the wake of the Rio Olympics. And from then, there was even talk of her dream or an aspiration of fighting in Croke Park. And that group, that gathered pace over the last few years, but it didn't really seem likely that it would ever happen at the last 6 months. Like Eddie Hearn, her promoter, had talked of what he saw.

0: was a prohibitive security cost compared to, say, hosting a fight at Wembley. There had been security concerns in the past because of the hangover from the Regency shooting and the impact that had in professional boxing in Dublin. But one of the significant things, and we'll know more at the press conference at 2 p.m. in Croke Park today, is whether the government are aiding this event. You know, that they have, they're both the sports minister and the junior minister for sports have been more amenable in recent months to an approach to help part fund the event, and that has happened with sporting events in the past. You know, with the Ryder Cup,
1: the NFL
0: in Croke Park, and also with the goodwill factor. That it will be Katie Taylor's last fight, and she is such a loved figure within Ireland that the government may well have come on board because of that.
1: Tell us about a little bit more about those security concerns and why there's been such reluctance to have big fights in Dublin in the last decade or so.
0: Well, it's basically because there were a man was shot dead at a boxing weigh-in in the Regency Hotel. The target of the shooting was Daniel Kinahan, and then he became such a prominent figure within the sport of professional boxing through MTK Global, the company that he founded and ran. And, you know, there were other incidents around boxing as well. You know, there was not all related. You know, there was a shooting outside the National Stadium. There was the murder at Bray Boxing Club. And, you know, boxing's image had taken a hit. And it would have been hard to have professional boxing here without any MTK boxers because they had such a grip on it. And the security forces, the Gardaí, would have been reluctant to sanction.
1: And has that changed
0: such
1: now?
0: Events. Yeah, no. From what I gather, you know, there are still... Well, not from what I gather. I know there are still people closely connected to Kinahan involved in boxing. And it would have been a concern if any of them were involved with this fight. But, you know, the opponents that have been mentioned, like the opponent for Kenny Taylor has been mentioned as Flora Peely of France. We know later that it is the case. Yes. But she has no connections to MTK at all, you know, which some other opponents in the past would have had.
1: So Katie at Croker, how much do you think it will cost to see her fight? Because I'm just looking at examples from recent ones. Starting at €80 to see her in the 3 arena, I know that went up much higher, and starting at $50 in Madison Square Garden, again, that went up much higher. How much do you think it'll cost to see her fight at Croker?
0: Well, that remains to be seen, but I would think they will try and keep tickets, a lot of the tickets around that €80 mark, maybe a little bit more. But the Taylor camp have been very keen for this to be a family event.
1: Will that work at €80, do you think, to get families, to get lots of people to fill the place?
0: Well, anybody who says that Katie Taylor will sell out Croke Park is just a stab in the dark. Nobody knows because there's never been an event like this in Ireland. You know, Muhammad Ali fought here, but it was very different. Like, thousands of people actually got in for free to that fight because it was a very different time and Croke Park was a very different place. So we don't know. Like, there were tickets available on the day for Katie Taylor's last fight in the 3 Arena, which is a much smaller venue. But I think this will gather momentum and it will become seen as a national event. And a lot of people who've never gone to boxing and who never will go to boxing afterwards will want to be there. I think that there had been talk from the Taylor camp about wanting family tickets.
1: Yes.
0: So it remains to be seen if they've come up with that. And the other thing is, as a more family-friendly event, the fight will have to be on earlier because...
1: And over by half 10.
0: Because of the curfew in Croke Park, because often boxing, the main event doesn't start till 10:30, 11, which isn't obviously family friendly.
1: Will it be a standalone event, Kieran?
0: No, there'll be a full undercard, and there's a lot of Irish fighters who are very, very keen to get on that card because it will be seen as an historic night and they'll want to be part of it.
1: Kieran, we'll find out for certain later on today at 2 o'clock. Kieran Cunningham, sports writer on Katie at Croke Park. It's 25 minutes past 8 now.
2: Hezbollah yesterday rejected a ceasefire agreement made between the countries in Washington on Wednesday, with both the militant group and the Israeli military exchanging fire again. However, US President Donald Trump said yesterday that he spoke with Hezbollah as well as Israeli Prime Minister Benjamin Netanyahu, and he believes progress is being made.
3: Lebanon's been under attack for so many years and always like an underdog. And it would be really nice if it could end. And I spoke to Bibi Netanyahu about that. And I speak to them about it. And I actually spoke to Hezbollah about it. And I think progress is made. That's been going on for a long time. You know, when you look at that for years and years, 48 years...

0: Well, since the announcement of some kind of ceasefire the other day, there has been continuous fighting in Lebanon. As there have been multiple Israeli airstrikes and drone strikes that have killed several people in southern and eastern Lebanon. And there was at least one UN peacekeeper, a Serbian national, who was killed in the crossfire. So things aren't exactly at a stalemate.
1: Is it possible, I mean, we were discussing it on the show earlier in the week, is it possible to agree a ceasefire without Hezbollah? Because obviously we saw this then being immediately rejected yesterday by the militant group.
0: Right. I mean, that's the inherent contradiction to any kind of agreement that's coming out of Washington. Without a direct participation of the Hezbollah militant group, you can't really get them to hold fire. The problem is fundamentally they have different expectations of what a ceasefire could mean. But this is both the US, Israel, and the Lebanese state and Hezbollah. So with all of these contradictory intentions, it's very hard to see how anyone is going to hold fire at this point.
1: Hezbollah released a pretty strongly worded statement, and they said that the negotiations thus far had been futile and humiliating for Lebanon. They rejected a category, and they said it was rejected categorically by broad segments of the Lebanese people. I know it's very difficult, Raya, to know what the Lebanese people think about what's going on in the middle of a war, but do we have any sense of what the reaction was to the planned ceasefire?
0: I think people are desperate for a halt in the fighting, regardless of their political affiliations. But there is a broad segment of the population who still supports Hezbollah despite everything. And those people are not going to take kindly to a ceasefire that's negotiated without Hezbollah's consent, and certainly doesn't see any kind of withdrawal of the Israeli forces from southern Lebanon and doesn't allow them to return to their homes. Yesterday, following the announcement of the ceasefire, Israel Katz immediately came out and said, this does not mean that residents can return to the south, and this does not mean a halt to the fighting. So that was, you know, the immediate reaction from the Israeli side, which obviously is not going to be seen kindly by anyone in Lebanon. So I think it's a really difficult situation, because Hezbollah is trying to project itself as a protector of the Lebanese Shia population, as well as the broader segment of people who live in the south. And people, to a certain degree, still view them as the sole sort of defenders of the land in the south. So it's very difficult to see, you know, Hezbollah sort of claims legitimacy when it talks on hard borders with the Lebanese population. I'm not sure that's entirely fair or accurate, but the way they do portray things definitely rings true to a certain segment of the population.
1: We heard that in that clip, President Donald Trump saying that he has actually spoken with Hezbollah. Now, they are a proscribed terrorist organization in the United States. Do you think it's likely he was speaking to them directly?
0: Oh, this has had us baffled for the last 24 hours. I mean, because he's made previous claims to speaking to Hezbollah this week. To our knowledge, there aren't direct contacts between Hezbollah and American officials. There haven't been ever. We're not entirely sure what he's talking about. It's possible that there are back channels that we don't know about, but for everyone I've spoken to in the Lebanese state and beyond seems a bit baffled that the president's making claims to have spoken directly to Hezbollah.
1: Okay, so we know this is now central to the negotiations between Iran and the US in terms of trying to get a ceasefire there. What's the likely outcome, do you think, or where does it go to from here? If Donald Trump is saying progress is being made, he's speaking with both sides, even though, as you say, question marks over how or whether he is speaking with Hezbollah. But where does it go to from here then?
0: It's tricky. I mean, I think if you look earlier this week, President Trump intervened with Israeli Prime Minister Benjamin Netanyahu to prevent an escalation on Beirut and Lebanon. And his intervention is being read by many as his desire for a deal with Iran, because he knows that, you know, the Iranians are not going to take kindly to a prolonged and continuous fight in Lebanon. So these two things are indelibly intertwined at the moment, which is how the Iranians want it. And the Americans, Trump is very clearly in desperate need and want of a deal. So, but at this point, it's very hard to see how you square that circle. I mean, we do know that there is progress being made towards a deal. That's what we're hearing from all sides. There is, but we're not over the line yet. And any kind of spoiler in Lebanon is sure to sort of undermine any progress being made on Iran. So it's a very sort of febrile and tenuous atmosphere.
1: It certainly is. Thank you very much for joining us this morning. That is Raya Jalabi with the Financial Times. Now the time is 8:31 and Donal Ryan has the news.
2: Ukrainian President Volodymyr Zelensky has published an open letter to Russia's President Vladimir Putin, inviting him to a face-to-face meeting to end the war. In the letter, Mr. Zelensky proposes marking a clear date for talks that would coincide with the ceasefire. The US President Donald Trump has said he's spoken directly to Hezbollah about a possible end to fighting in Lebanon. Mr. Trump said the Iranian-backed group had called him about a ceasefire and that progress was being made. A man is due to be brought before Dublin District Court this morning in connection with a

0: series of violent incidents in the city centre that resulted in the death of a 21-year-old man. Cahim Balogun died in hospital after he was found on Clarendon Street in the early hours of last Monday morning. And the weather forecast, there will be scattered showers today, mainly in the west and north, with sunny spells. Highest temperatures today of 12 to 16 degrees.
1: Donal, thank you. 8:32, Adam's back with the business news.
2: Thanks, Gavin. Anthropic has suggested a global pause on the building of advanced AI systems. It said this would likely be a good thing as the latest models are showing signs that they could escape human control. The warning comes after Anthropic held back the latest version of its platform, Claude, claiming it was capable of identifying and exploiting widespread cybersecurity weaknesses. But Anthropic also accepted any pause would need to be agreed by all major companies and countries around the world. The owner of bookmaking brands William Hill, 888 and Mr Green has agreed to a takeover that values it more than £243 million. Evoke is set to be acquired by Greek firm Bally's Intralot, which operates multiple lotteries around the world. It's also the technology supplier to Premier Lotteries, which operates the national lottery here. And Goalhanger, the Gary Lineker co-owned firm behind the popular The Rest Is podcast network, has been named Britain's fastest growing business. The annual Sunday Times 100 ranking says it had sales of nearly £38 million last year, having grown at an average annual rate of 321% over the past 3 years. Finally, the currencies, €1 buying you 86.5 pence sterling and $1 and 16.3 cents.
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5: With the latest traffic and travel news, I'm Sinead Neulachon. It's heavy in Cork, leaving the South Ring Road eastbound at Junction 3, Bishopstown. This is due to a collision on the Bandon Road roundabout. In Dublin, there are delays on the Naas Road inbound before the Long Mile Road junction, and again then from the Walkinstown Avenue junction to the Davitt Road junction. Slow as well heading in on the Donnybrook Road from Anglesey Bridge to the Marlborough Road. There's a build-up in Galway on Bishop O'Donnell Road eastbound from the Dean roundabout to the Rahoon Road junction, and in Limerick, slow on the Corbly Road inbound now between Athlunkert Bridge and the Mill Road junction. That's the latest traffic and travel news this morning.
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1: And Des is back with the sports news. Morning again, Des.
8: Yeah, morning to you, Gavin. So we're just chatting here about the big match for the Irish women's team tonight. We play Netherlands in a World Cup qualifier in Porky Cueve. France play Poland tonight. So Ireland need a victory here. If they want to avoid the playoffs, then we would be seeded in the playoffs, presumably, if we were third. It's a tight group. Netherlands on 8 points, France on 7. We're on 6 points. The game is live on Radio 1 and RT2 television at 7:30 tonight. And we're joined by former Irish international Karen Duggan. Morning to you, Karen.
9: Morning, Des.
8: Now, we have a couple of suspensions, key suspensions, Denise O'Sullivan, Emily Murphy. How big an impact will that have?
9: Yeah, I don't think we can actually downplay it. I mean, over the course of the campaign and even the games leading up to that, Denise O'Sullivan and Emily Murphy have been the only players who've won the Player of the Match trophy, and rightly so. They really have been the engine, and particularly I think Emily Murphy, she's kind of having that breakout campaign for the Irish team where she's definitely solidified her place and becoming kind of the focal point of how we're playing, because we're still, you know, quite solid defensively and playing a bit of a transitional game, and she has that kind of pace and power to spearhead the attack, and taking her energy and Denise O'Sullivan's energy out of any team is a huge, huge loss, particularly when we consider we struggled a little bit against the Dutch in the last game. Denise was out through injury, so maybe we've learned a little bit from that, but to be fair, in terms of squad depth, there's no one really who can directly replace them, I don't think.
8: So do you think that'll force us to be maybe a bit more defensive tonight?
9: Well, I think we've been playing pretty solid defensively. Yeah. We've been playing quite direct football.

0: football anyway. I don't think the outlook on the game will change. I think naturally it will happen. The only thing is we might bring in Jessu, who's a kind of naturally more attacking-minded player, and I don't think that would be any harm. She's had a really tough time with cruciate ligament injuries, but she's kind of one for the future. And I know we're talking about kind of getting into those qualification places directly and maybe not going through the qualifiers. Mm-hmm. But realistically, we probably are going to go through that path and getting more minutes into someone like Jessu's legs, who, you know, would be a big player for us if we did get to the World Cup. I think that would be a really positive thing. I'm kind of, I don't know if it's a negative thing or to say these matches, you know, they're kind of bonus territory, in my opinion. We all expected France to kind of walk the group. Now, the way the Netherlands results have gone with France have kind of thrown that up in the air, and the fact that Poland took France off, or yeah, took points off the yes. Netherlands, that was a big shock too. So the table is looking tighter than expected, but we're sitting on 6 points, which is exactly where we wanted to be in order to get that seeded playoff. So you could kind of look at these two games as bonus territory and kind of a way to just continue that improvement that we really have seen since the Belgium game under Carlo Ward.
1: Okay, well, that's good practical, maybe, realism for us, Karen. Thanks for joining us. And that game, as I say, 7:30 tonight. And later at 12:30, early hours of the morning, the Irish men's team play Canada in Montreal. You can expect a few more new Irish caps in that one. It's also live on RT2 and The Player. Now, in golf, Shane Lowry and Rory McIlroy are well placed after the first round of the Memorial Tournament in Ohio. Lowry 2-under, McIlroy 1-under, the leading group on 5-under. And American Jennifer Kupcho holds a one-shot lead after the first round of the US Women's Open. She's on 5-under par. Leona Maguire 10 back on 5-over par. Olivia Mahaffey 4-over. In tennis, the Polish qualifier Maja Cholinska is one win away from an extraordinary French Open triumph. She set up a final showdown with the Russian teenager Mira Andreeva. Cholinska is world number 114 and the first qualifier to reach a Grand Slam singles finals since Emma Raducanu back in 2021. Now, Leinster will be without Dan Sheehan when they play Stormers in the URC semi-final at 5:30 in the Aviva tomorrow evening, but they're lucky they can call on another Lions player, Ronan Kelleher, to start instead. Donal Lenihan joins us to look ahead to that game. Good morning, Donal.
2: How are you doing, Des?
1: I suppose we should begin by asking about the late Fergus Slattery, and we're saying earlier ranked as one of the all-time Irish greats.
2: Yeah, without question. You know, it's not often you get to play with one of your heroes growing up, but that's exactly what happened to me. I mean, I joined CBC in Cork. I'd never played rugby. I was only learning the rudiments of the game, and one of the first matches I saw live on television was that famous 73 Barbarians against New Zealand. Slats got an incredible try that day. The following year, you had the 74 Lions tour to South Africa, captained by Willie John McBride. They were known as the Invincibles. 22 games on that tour, Des. They'd won the first 21 of them. They won the series 3-0. But they drew with South Africa in the last game in the fourth test. And Slats was over the line, scored a try. The referee disallowed it. If you had the TMO these days, I think it would have been 22 games unbeaten. He never said whether he grounded the ball or not. But, you know, so to be, he was actually captain of Ireland in my first cap. So it was incredible to get into play with him. I remember Moss Keane at the time, they were known as Dad's Army, the pack. They were all well into their 30s. So Mass, you'd say the only reason I got picked was to bring down the average age of the forwards. But look, Fergus was a supreme athlete. He got a great kick out of training with the back. So every time there was sprints, he joined the wingers. And more often than not, he beat them in a sprint. I mean, that's how good he was. He was at a different level. I mean, my first two coaches were Tom Kiernan and Willie John. Who he would have played with. So, you know, he spent more time with the coaches than he did with the players, but an outstanding player, a privilege to play with, and my sincere condolences to his wife Margot and his extended family.
1: All right, thanks. So, and now, the Leinster URC game tomorrow night, semi-final.
2: Yeah, look, I think to be fair, Leinster, they're on a mission of atonement after what happened in Bilbao. They certainly got back on the horse last week, 59-10 over the Lions in a quarter final. You mentioned the fact that Dan Sheehan is out there. Ronan Kelleher coming in. Tyke Furlong is out. Another Lion and Thomas Clarkson coming in. Tommy O'Brien, probably their most consistent player all year. You had James Lowe came back last week. I thought Leinster and Sam Prendergast, who's come under a lot of attention, I thought he was outstanding last week. On the flip side, Stormers are way better than the Lions, but they're

0: without their Springbok halfbacks, Cubas Reinach, and probably the best number 10 in the world at the moment, Sasha Feinberg, M. Gamazulu. So I think Leinster would win anyway, but I think that certainly swings the pendulum back in their direction. So expecting Leinster to win that one.
1: Okay, thanks a million for that, Donal. That's live on Saturday Sport tomorrow, along with the Leinster hurling final. In athletics, Mark English ran a season's best time. He was second in the men's 800 at the Rome Diamond League meeting. In cycling, Wicklow's Lara Gillespie seventh on yesterday's stage in the Giro d'Italia. In racing, Ger Lyons took the training honours with a treble at Leopardstown last night. Aidan O'Brien saddled the winner of the feature King George V Cup endorsement. Dylan Brown McMonagall and Joseph O'Brien also amongst the winners after Blonde Over Blue won the opening race. It's a big couple of days for the pair. They're representing both the Epsom Oaks and Derby this weekend with Thundering On and James J. Braddock. Dylan spoke to Dave Keena first about Thundering On, who's a single figure prize for the Oaks this afternoon.
2: She feels super. She's in great order going there, as well as she could be, and going there with a live chance. She's a filly that has a lot of class, as everyone has seen. She's got lots of pace. She does everything very easy at home, so she's going to be running a big race, hopefully.
3: And we also know the runners now for the Derby, James J. Braddock. He's won a trial form as advertised since. I would have thought he's going to appreciate every drop of rain.
2: 100%, it'll do him no harm anyway, and I think going a mile and a half will be a big help to him. But he's done nothing wrong, he's improving, and I think he'll take another huge step forward from his experience here the last day. He did well to win, and to get up and beat two nice horses, one that is in the top three in the betting going into the Derby, so it's very exciting, and it's good for connections. They're all excited, and hopefully we can run respectable and all go smooth.
1: Yeah, good luck to young Dylan. And we have two race meetings at home this evening, Clonmel and Ferry House.
4: Des, thank you. And for one morning only, one local sports credit to the Bowes under 18 girls completing a league and cup double in the rain in Sallynoggin last night. We're very proud of you. It's almost a quarter to nine.
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4: It's on the increase. It has a huge effect on people's lives and it costs a lot of time and money to treat. But it's not known how many people in Ireland are living with diabetes, a chronic condition that happens when the body cannot properly use sugar in their blood, either because their pancreas doesn't make enough insulin or can't use it properly. There's no national registry here, but based on other similar countries, it's likely to affect about 300,000 people here. And now, for the first time, a diabetes plan has been devised for the country, a national diabetes strategy, which was promised in the programme for government. Kate Gajewski is with us. She's Diabetes Ireland Advocacy and Research Manager. Kate, thank you very much for coming into Morning Ireland today. We'll talk about the plan first, but tell us about your own experience of diabetes. You were diagnosed very young.
9: Yes, I was diagnosed as a 16-month-old child, which was a long time ago, 1987. The times were very different, and the development of technology, research, treatments was very, very different. So when I was diagnosed, my parents were actually told that I'll definitely develop all diabetes-related complications. By the age of 20, I'll probably be blind. Won't have food. However, everything has changed. I was also told that I will never be able to have children, whereas I'm here with my daughter. She's sitting over here. So many things have changed thanks to development of diabetes-related technology, medicines, better diabetes education, self-management, and here we are now. I'm very healthy.

0: person living with diabetes for almost 40 years now.
1: Day to day, how much does it impact on your life?
0: Well, it's very impactful, I have to say. So every person with type 1 diabetes, because I have type 1 diabetes, makes approximately 150 to 300 medical decisions a day. So
1: a day?
0: Yes, because we have to deliver insulin ahead of every meal. We have to adapt insulin dosing ahead of every event, whether it's exercise, whether it's stressful event. We have to adapt insulin towards stress, hormones, etc., etc. There are just so many aspects responsible for the blood glucose levels that it's just not easy to do. So it is a burdensome condition. It requires a lot of work and it requires appropriate and good quality of care.
1: You're involved in putting together this plan, the country's first national diabetes strategy. Are you surprised it took this long to come up with the diabetes plan here?
0: I'm not surprised, and I'm delighted that it's finally here. However, it definitely took a long time. So the first advocacy priorities to develop the strategy were 20 something years ago. And it didn't happen by then in 2008. And now we had, again, another moment. And we're absolutely delighted to hear that the task force was set up to develop the strategy. And it took 2 years since launching the strategy task force and the steering committee. And here we are now. It took a long time, but it's a good and very well done document.
1: Asking you to summarize in just a minute, but what is the strategy? What will it do?
0: What will it do? So first of all, it shows the vision, it shows the plan, and it shows where we would like to be in the next 5 years. It identifies the gaps. It shows where we need to invest and what we need to develop to offer best possible care for every person living in Ireland, no matter where they live.
1: The next step is for the HSE to put together an implementation plan based on the recommendations of this strategy. Do you know how long that will take or when it will take effect?
0: I would like to know, to be honest, but I don't. So there is no funding promise for that.
1: Oh.
0: It's just a vision. It's confirmed by the Department of Health, but all implementation work and the plan to implement all the priorities, it comes to the HSE and the Department of Health, and further discussions and granting money. It will all be within the health regions. So every healthcare professionals, politician, every person living with diabetes should observe how it is being developed within their health region, because this is where money is.
1: Ideally, for someone like you who is born and is diagnosed with diabetes early in their life, what difference would you like a plan like this to make to their lives?
0: What difference? First of all, I think one of the biggest, most important priorities identified finally is the lack of psychological support for people living with diabetes. It is a burdensome condition for both type 1, type 2. Many people have very high risk of depression, 3 or 2 times more than people without diabetes. So psychological support within every multidisciplinary team, access to diabetes-related technology, which hugely improves lives, access to modern treatments, medicines, development of the National Diabetes Registry, audits to help standardize care. So every priority is really important. But yes, I do think the recognition of a psychology support, the transition and just support for people living with diabetes on the ground, that's what I look forward to see.
1: Kate, thanks for coming into this morning. That's Kate Gajewska, Diabetes Ireland Advocacy and Research Manager. It's just gone 10 to 9.
2: Now, today, Dublin City Council is unveiling a memorial to the acclaimed writer and artist Christy Brown, author of My Left Foot. The garden in Crumlin Kimmage is near where Christy grew up at 54 Stanaway Road, and it will be unveiled this evening at 6 p.m. Born with cerebral palsy to a family of 22 and from a poor background, Christy Brown defied the odds to become a prolific and celebrated writer and artist. In a moment, we're going to be speaking to his nephew, Ciarán de Brún, who joins us here in studio. But first, let's hear a clip of Christy speaking with Father Peter Lamass in a 1962 RIARC documentary. And here he is outlining how he dealt with his own challenges by looking forward and continuing to fight. And he also speaks of the important role his mother played in his life.
3: We all have our own problems.
4: Yes.
3: But I'm at home. I say, look forward.
4: Yes.
3: Don't look back.
4: Yes.
3: And keep on fighting.
4: Yes. Do you think you are particularly lucky in your home and your...
3: I'm definitely.
4: Yes, I would think that too. What do you think helped you most to fight against your disablement?

0: my mother.
1: Yeah, she's number one.
0: Yeah.
2: The artist behind the memorial garden, Clodagh Emo, told us last night that Christy Brown's extraordinary life and literary legacy were central to its design.
3: So it's a kind of triangular area of grass with a sycamore tree in the centre. So the artwork is centred around this tree, and I felt it was really important to use Christy Brown's words. These were hand carved in granite. The first is Holy Little Village, and that comes from My Left Foot. And he's actually referring to Lourdes, and he's saying that nobody is a stranger in this holy little village. And I really thought about the community of Crumlin there. There's also an amazing word, resplendent, and that also features in My Left Foot. And he's actually describing an opera singer. And then the final flagstone is Secret Mountain. And this is, again, a nod to his mother. It's from a poem that Christy Brown wrote. He says, "I would not otherwise have known or dared limping after you up that secret mountain." And to me, that's a description of art and creativity and his creative journey. And there's just something really magical and beautiful about that.
2: Well, as I said, Christy Brown's nephew, Ciarán de Brún, joins us here in studio. And Ciarán, thank you so much for coming in.
4: Thanks
2: to us. Just hearing Clodagh talk about the garden there, obviously an awful lot of thought has been put into it. What is it like for your family to see Christy honoured in the area where he grew up?
4: Yeah, we're really delighted to see that Christy's been remembered and honoured in this way with the garden. I was there last week for the first time, and I was just awestruck by the attention to detail, the native plants, and Christy's quotes, and his signature is cast in stone, you know. And we're really, really delighted that he's going to be honoured this way. And it's a great tribute to Christy and all he achieved in his life.
2: It'll be a special place for the community.
4: Yeah, it's going to be like a small little sensory garden just off Stanaway Road. And I was there myself. Although it's a busy road going by, when you kind of step into the space, it really has a beautiful ambience about it, and surrounded with nature as well. And then people can reflect and look at some of Christy's quotes and think about Christy, because the family home's just across the road where Christy grew up, in the family of 22, you said.
2: Yeah.
4: You know, so wow. There's a plaque over the house. That was the former family home. My uncle passed in 2014. He was the last of the family, the Brown family there.
2: You were only six when Christy died, but I know you have some vivid memories of him. Can you tell me a little bit about what do you remember the most?
4: Yeah, what I remember the most, he used to come back to my family home after a few pints with my dad in the local pub, and I always remember he always had a sock missing off his left foot, and I really remember that. And I always noticed like a mark, like a pencil or an ink mark between his big toe and second toe. And I just knew my uncle was no ordinary human being. I knew there was something very special about him. And so that's one of the biggest memories I had. And I know that's where Christy made his mark, through pencil and his painting and his writing.
2: Your dad, Eamon, was very close to Christy as well, even though it was, as we've mentioned, a very big family, but he was close to Eamon, yeah. Or close to Christy rather. What stories did your dad tell you about him?
4: Yeah, they used to involve Christy in everything in the family. You know, he'd play cards with his left foot. You know, they'd involve him every. The brothers and the sisters were so good to Christy. And Christy was saying there, my grandmother was a big influence in Christy. She really nourished his genius. Yeah.
2: She was amazing, wasn't she?
4: She was
2: a really huge figure in his life.
4: Yeah.
2: And especially when we bring ourselves back to that time when he was a child in this very big family and all the different challenges she would have faced.
4: Yeah.
2: You know, she resisted pressure to have him institutionalised, and she said, no, I see so much more in my child.
4: That's correct. Christy's born in 1932, and they moved out to Kimmage around 1933. And when he was diagnosed with cerebral palsy, the doctor suggested, which she did, the poor families, to put the child into an institution. But my grandmother resisted that. And she said, if I can rear 9 children, I can rear 10. Christy was homeschooled by my granny. She used to read him the alphabet and children's stories and that. And then when he became about 11 or 12, she used to read a lot of Yeats and Shaw and some of the great writers. You know, she was ahead of her time, my grandmother.
2: Yeah.
4: And then he entered an art competition for under 12s. And he won that, but little did they know he had a disability. And that's when he became known then, you know. And he got great help from Dr. Robert Collis and Miss McGuire, and they helped him with his speech as well and helped him with his writing as well. Dr. Collis was a playwright and a writer himself, and he really brought Christy genius to fruition.
2: Yeah. My Left Foot, of course, was adapted into this Oscar-winning film. Most people, I think, will have seen it, a film by Jim Sheridan, starring Daniel Day-Lewis

0: and Brenda Fricker in 1989. And I know Jim and Peter Sheridan, they're going to be attending tonight. You've also received a letter from Daniel Day-Lewis about tonight's ceremony. Can you tell us anything about that?
1: Yes, so we're delighted. The Lord Mayor's going to officially open the event tonight at 6 o'clock, and Jim and Peter Sheridan are going to be there in attendance. They're going to talk, and Peter was a good friend of Christy from a long time ago, so he's a few stories to tell.
0: Great.
1: And then I have a cousin then, Declan's coming out from London, he's going to speak on behalf of the family, and Daniel is in the States at the moment, so I wrote to him and to invite him, but he's away at the moment. But he wrote us a beautiful letter that my wife Andrea is going to read out at the end of the event this evening.
0: Okay, yeah. Well, it sounds like it is going to be a very, yeah, very special evening, so I hope you all enjoy it, and thank you so much, Ciarán, for coming in.
1: Thanks, Sarah, appreciate that.
0: Thank you so much. It is 8:57, we'll be back with the news.
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0: Dave McCullough is up next. Donal Ryan has the news. Have a wonderful weekend.
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0: Unions and employers have criticised the government over delays in implementing new EU rules on pay transparency. The measures are supposed to come into force from Sunday. However, the government said the deadline will be missed. Our Work and Technology correspondent Brian O'Donovan reports.
1: Under the EU Pay Transparency Directive, employers will be required to take action to address gender pay gaps. Companies will have to provide job candidates with salary details, and interviewers will no longer be able to ask about pay history. Existing employees will be able to request pay information to see how their salary compares to that of colleagues. The Irish Congress of Trade Unions said it's unacceptable that Ireland will miss Sunday's deadline to transpose the EU directive and that working women will pay a hefty price for the delay. Business groups have said that a lack of clarity from the government has caused anxiety and uncertainty among employers. The Department of Children, Disability and Equality said that the measures will come into force on a phased basis and that in the meantime, employers will not be penalised for non-compliance. The department said it will work with employers, employees and their representatives to support and enable the implementation of the directive.
0: A man is due to be brought before Dublin District Court this morning in connection with a series of violent incidents in the city centre that resulted in the death of a 21-year-old man. Kayam Balogun died in hospital after he was found on Clarendon Street in the early hours of last Monday morning. Our crime correspondent Paul Reynolds reports.
2: A computer science student at Maynooth University, Kayam Balogun was chased by a number of men from a social event at Bewley's

0: on Grafton Street before he was attacked and fatally stabbed at around 3 a.m. last Monday morning. Gardaí commenced a murder inquiry and, along with the fatal stabbing, are also investigating a number of other assaults and criminal incidents. They're searching for a number of persons of interest, including one man who has convictions for violence, is on bail for a separate attack and has since left the country. They've also recovered a number of knives and arrested two people, a man and a woman, both in their 20s. While the woman has since been released without charge, the man was questioned for 24 hours and, following consultations with the DPP, was charged last night with assault causing harm in relation to a separate incident to the murder. He's being detained at a Garda station in South Dublin, pending his appearance before the Dublin District Court later this morning.
1: The United States has said the murder of a student in the UK is a symptom of a civilization in decline. The case involved an 18-year-old man, Henry Novak, who was handcuffed by police as he lay dying from stab wounds after his killer falsely alleged a racist attack. The killer was sentenced to life in prison. In a post on social media, the US State Department offered its sympathy to Mr. Novak's family and to the people of the United Kingdom. It said ideological conditioning and two-tiered policing were glaring symptoms of civilizational decline.
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1: There'll be scattered showers today, mainly in the west and north, with sunny spells. Rain will move in across Munster this evening and into South Leinster and South Connacht before nightfall. It'll be cool, with highest temperatures ranging from 12 to 16 degrees. And there is a warning that southeasterly winds will reach gale force 8 at times this evening and tonight on coastal waters from Carnesmore Point to Roches Point to Loophead.
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0: Good morning and you're very welcome to the programme. Today, financial advice over social media concerns young people are getting the wrong steer from influencers. The inescapable pop hit You Can't Avoid, Graham Smith, will take us through the songs of summer. Plus, planes, trains, automobiles and boats. Chef Ali Dunworth has the foodie tips you need when travelling. And childcare fees, economic figures and electric vehicle incentives. 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And get in touch by WhatsApp on 0870 32 32 32, text 51551 or email todaydmc@rte.ie. But first this morning, the Rotunda, Ireland's busiest maternity hospital, faces the threat of a funding cut if it doesn't reverse its decision to allow consultants on public-only contracts to continue doing private work in the hospital. I've been speaking to Health Minister Jennifer Carroll McNeill about the dispute. I began by asking her what is her message to the Rotunda Hospital this morning.
1: My message is the same as it has been all of the time. There is no provision for private work being carried out by consultants on the public-only consultant contract. It is a public-only consultant contract, and there is no provision or permission to do private work by those consultants in a public facility such as the Rotunda.
0: There is a demand for further information from the HSE. I mean, what information do you and do the HSE need from the Rotunda?
1: Well, first of all, confirmation that they have rescinded this practice for which they have no permission. The second then is the details of the derogation that they purported to give to their consultants to do private work in the public system. Who gave that permission? Where is the written copy of that permission? And also in 2026, the women who paid private consultants to receive a private service in the Rotunda that the Rotunda was not contractually capable of giving. I think it's important that those women are recompensed, and we have asked for those details. But the most important thing of all is the rescinding of any permission that was purported to be given to any consultants who are on the public-only consultant contract. The Rotunda has 32 consultants, 14 of them are on the public-only consultant contract. That means that they're being paid by the taxpayer to do public work for public patients. We fund the Rotunda. It's 90% publicly funded. We pay the salaries. We pay the heat, the light, all of the different things that you would expect in a publicly funded hospital. And we expect the women there to be treated with equality. That is the situation. And the Rotunda know this and knew this.

0: And perhaps they have, I don't know, perhaps they have misinterpreted the directives so far, but I really don't see how they did. This has been a very direct conversation with the Rotunda.
1: How many of those 14 are doing private work, do you know?
0: Well, I don't, because I expect to hear that from the Rotunda. They have, you know, we've asked them for that information by Monday. Of course, they could have given it to us at any time this week. But I think the number is low, but in any event, there is no permission for that.
1: Right. Now, could I just be, to clarify something, when did you first hear about this? Because Sean Daly, the Master of the Rotunda, said at the Oireachtas Health Committee that he told you about it last year. Is that the case?
0: So last year, I was in the Rotunda to view their neonatal facilities. You'll be aware we're trying to, the state is trying to support the Rotunda with a lot of money to build new neonatal intensive care facilities. And I had been there to visit that. And during the course of a private meeting, he said to me that the board had taken a different view as to the public-only consultant contract, and that they were going to enable public consultants to continue to do private work on site. I said that after the transition period, which was December 2025, I said that that wasn't the purpose of the public consultant contract, that that wouldn't be essentially agreed to, that wasn't where we were going with this. He looked to see, and the real crux of this, David, is there is no liability cover for private work, for private maternity cover. All of the babies born, whether they have been born private or public, the state underpins the liability, the clinical indemnity scheme. The only reason that there isn't a private hospital or private work, the private maternity facilities, is because they can't get the insurance to do that, because the cost of a birth injury, of cerebral palsy or of a different birth injury, is so great that only the state really is in a position to underpin that. If that wasn't the, there is private orthopaedic work, for example, but obviously the insurance for orthopaedic work is very, very different to the insurance costs for obstetrics. And that is the reason. And so the Master, Sean Daly, has been looking for different ways to continue private work and to continue to get funded by the state on the clinical indemnity to do that. And in the meeting in June last year, I also made clear that that would not be happening either. So that was then.
1: So you told him a year ago that this wasn't on.
0: I told him a year ago that this wasn't on. And then I assumed that in telling him that he, you know, heard what I said. In 2026, which is the public-only consultant contract, just for the benefit of your listeners who may not be familiar with it, that was agreed in 2023 and people have been signing up. And as you have seen, 70% of consultants have signed up to this public-only consultant contract, which is a hugely significant reform in the health system. But the transition period where everybody, you know, where it was to come fully into force with absolutely no private work being done by those consultants in those hospitals was the end of 2025. So the really important period for this conversation is 2026. So of course, the HSE issued a circular in December 2025 to say, right now, that's the end of the transition period. You know, the contract applies in full from there on, and everybody went about their business. But only, as far as I'm aware, only the Rotunda has continued this practice of private activity in the public hospital. That came to my attention in March of 2026 when the health insurers brought it to our attention, because the health insurance companies were getting claims from the Rotunda for private work, and they brought it to my officials' attention to say, we think there's something wrong with this. And our officials were absolutely clear that is completely outside of contract. And I said it to the Master at that point again on March 18th, where ironically we were having a meeting about how the state could support the Rotunda better with an expanded application for neonatal care and additional bedrooms and a sexual assault treatment unit. And at the side of that meeting, I said to him, look, I think this is still an issue. Can you just make sure that it's fixed? Make sure that it ends. That's all there is to it. I've mentioned it at the Cabinet Subcommittee on Health, and we followed that up with a letter from the department and the HSE. So, you know, it was something of a surprise to hear the Master go into the Oireachtas Health Committee to say that he has not, in fact, finished that practice, make sure that it has ended, but in fact is continuing it.
1: Yeah. Is there a problem with the insurance for people, for consultants on the public-only contract who are providing private care?
0: It's an open question, and it is something that my officials had a conversation with the State Claims Agency about quite recently. I mean, it's not for the consultants, but for the board of the Rotunda, who is the entity liable. Now, just to go back to this, for your listeners might say, well, look, can not the minister not just step in or just deal with this in some way? The board is completely separate to me.

0: It was established by a royal charter in the 18th century. I don't appoint anybody on it. So bizarrely, although the state funds the salaries and pays 90% of the cost of the rotunda, we don't have a governance mechanism directly into the rotunda except the contract that is signed with the HSE, which is why that contract, that service level agreement, is so, so important. And that service level agreement says things like, you must be in compliance with government policy. You must be in compliance with the terms of this contract and other contracts. And that service level agreement, of course, was signed by Mr. Daly on behalf of the rotunda some months ago for 2026.
1: He told the Oireachtas Health Committee that you were not happy. That sounds like a bit of a, sounds like a bit of an understatement.
0: Well, David, I'm here for the patient, for the staff and for the taxpayer. And we have signed a public-only consultant contract to do two things. One, to separate private work out of public hospitals and deliver a public health system paid for by taxpayers that taxpayers and everybody in Ireland can use when they need it and get a quality of treatment. Mm. And the second thing that that public-only consultant contract does is give us the opportunity to have greatly extended hours for consultants working. It nearly doubles the hours that consultants can work in our public hospitals. It's a hugely important reform. And compliance, I don't just expect compliance with it as in making sure there's no private work done by those consultants in the public hospital who are being paid richly on this contract. But I also expect compliance in relation to the being there to work the extended hours that are being paid for. This is a contract that intelligent people with the benefit of legal advice and much negotiation agreed to and then individually signed. And I do expect it at a most basic level. I really do expect them to comply with the terms. If, for example, David, I put it to you, I also am obliged to comply with the terms. If, for example, the state decided not to pay somebody, that's part of the contract. I'm pretty sure they'd be on to me very quickly. I expect them to also comply with the terms, as many, many consultants are. But that means not doing private work in the public hospitals, and that means working the hours that that you have signed a contract to work.
1: Okay. You'll be aware that the framing around all of this is about women having the right to choose. What do you say to women listening now that want to be in a position to choose a private consultant to ensure continuity of care now and into the future?
0: I want those women to have continuity of care in a public system. That is what they would expect if they were getting cancer treatment. In a public hospital, they would have continuity of care and appropriate communication and consultant-led care. And I don't see why maternity is different. The only reason that we perceive maternity to be different is that it has been designed that way historically. I would like, if we have we have 14 public-only consultant contracts, consultants in the rotunda. As time goes on, all of them will be public-only consultant contracts as the others, you know, retire and move out of the system. Women going into the rotunda should expect continuity of care, consultant-led care, if that's what they want, or if they want a more midwife-led system, that's fine. But if they want a consultant, that's what they should be able to get. But it is all women, and not just women who can afford it, but all women. All women have risky pregnancies. All women are capable of having twins. All women can have gestational diabetes. There are risks with all pregnancies, and all women deserve and need the support that expert-led care can provide. David, let's not forget, the state has educated and trained and paid considerably to educate the consultants. They are being paid very good salaries to work in public in the public system, and we expect them to be there. I think one of the most, I think for me, listening to the master in the committee, the biggest problem that I had, in addition to the not compliant with the contract, was how he described that the women who were not getting private care would benefit because those consultants who were coming in for their private women would also be there to care for the public women. Nearly, they'll be there, they'll get the extra care because the consultants will be in for their own private women. It's nearly accidental additional care. Now, that's a very harsh thing to say, but that's exactly what we're trying to avoid. Okay. We believe that every woman should get equality of care, particularly for the birth of a child. Like, it's the most important start, the most important good start, and every pregnancy deserves that same care.
1: Yeah, the other thing he talked about choice. He also talked about safety. He told the Health Committee it is primarily about safety for women and women's choice. And the implication of that is that private care is safer. Do you accept that?
0: I do not accept that.
1: Do you accept at the moment that private care is a different level of a different standard of care?
0: I don't necessarily accept that. And I think that's even more egregious, that that instead of putting the resources into making sure that all women are getting the same care, led and with a consultant on site in the way that they're capable of being rostered, not just on call for private women, that is the best measure of safety. Again, it speaks to you can be safe if you're in a private model. I have to say that that argument is being advanced from people who would profit from a continuation of a private model. But let me put it to you like this, David. Are you safe in the public cancer treatment system? Are you more safe in the private? Not necessarily. Our public care has very good outcomes.
1: Sorry to cut across you, Minister, but at the moment we know in the public system, women do not get the same continuity of care. They don't get as many scans. They may not have a consultant present at delivery. There are reasons why people want to choose private care.
0: And why is that, David? Why is that? Because there has been a model of care developed to ensure that private is a different system and that there is consultants there. What I am saying is I am happy to pay all of the consultants to be there for all women, to provide continuity of care. If we take out the words obstetrics or maternity and substitute cancer or neurology, if I have a long-term neurological problem in the public system, I will have consultant-led care.
1: They can choose their cancer doctor. They can choose their cardiologist.
0: Okay, so what's the difference with that envisaged system for maternity? We're talking about a different model.
1: But are they going to be able to choose their obstetrician?
0: But of course, over time, when we have more and more people on the public-only system, of course, we want to replicate what's available in neurology or cancer in the public system for maternity, and it become the norm that you have a consultant-led process, if that's what you want. As I said, many prefer to have a midwifery system, but if you want a consultant-led process and that you expect continuity of care, why should women's expectations about public care for maternity be different from anybody else's expectations about the standard of care that they get in the public system for cancer or neurology or anything else? I think we're coming to this from an argument framed by some people who would like to do anything to continue a model of private care that they have told women is safer and for which they continue to benefit. And I have to tell you, David, there have been many efforts around this by the Rotunda in particular to try to find different ways to continue private care in ways that are not necessarily to the benefit of women.
1: There was a caller to Kieran Cullihy on Liveline yesterday, a consultant from a different discipline, who made the point that we're very good at caring for sick people in this country. You know, and you mentioned cancer services and cardiac care, but that when it comes to well people, when it comes to outpatients, that is where we're failing. That's a view from someone working within the system. Do you think there's any validity to that?
0: Well, I look at the chronic disease management program that we have put in place all around the country to proactively look after people with diabetes, cardiac care, respiratory illnesses, the things that can lead you to get very sick. And I look at the outcomes of that for the last number of years and how it's reduced hospitalizations, extended lifespan, and all of that care is delivered off-site from hospitals. It's a GP and consultant service that's delivered in hubs, for example, the Ben Bulben hub in Sligo, away from the Sligo Acute Hospital, that's helping people manage long-term conditions while they are well. We put so much money and effort into prevention and in preventative illness here through vaccines, through the Healthy Ireland program, so many different efforts at managing and supporting people when they are well, but also long-term management of conditions that we know can make people very sick. So that is one example of a program that has worked really well and continues to work really well.
1: Can I bring it back to the public only consultant contract? Because the Rotunda seems to think that clause 2410 of that contract does allow for some private work.
0: No, that clause only enables private work to happen with the express permission of the minister and the HSE, and it's in very limited circumstances. For example, if there was a national catastrophe of some kind and we needed additional work, you could see the circumstances in which you might give permission then. If there was a specific problem, but it requires, crucially, the permission of the minister and the HSE, and that has never been sought in writing, that has never been asked for in any formal way, and it certainly has never been given.
1: But you could give it if you wanted to.
0: in what circumstances? Like, what would be the justification for it? Because what I'm trying to do more broadly is introduce a public system for public patients, which, by the way, is not just me, but that is the agreed policy of Sláinte Care right across the Oireachtas. And it is the basis, and this is crucial, of the contracts that those people who sign

0: in the contract, this is what they signed. They knew what they were doing, and nobody was required to sign the public-only contract. It was a choice.
1: Well, you consultants are.
0: That's correct, because that's the system. And if they would like to work in the Irish system and be paid extremely good salaries, higher than many other European counterparts, then that is the system that they are invited to come and work in David.
1: Yeah, the reason I asked you about the fact that you could, in theory, give a derogation is that Professor Jennifer Walsh, Master of the National Maternity Hospital at Hollis Street, who has, as far as we understand, played by the rules, has specifically asked you to do just that, to give maternity consultants a derogation to do some private work, because there's no private maternity hospital, as you've said. So that's the only way women who want private or semi-private care can get it.
0: Okay, and that is exactly what the same masters of the three maternity hospitals, I believe, asked Stephen Donnelly back in 2023 when this contract was being agreed. And he said no. Some of them came to me privately at that point as a TD and asked me for the same thing. I said no. And we're saying it again now in the transition period. Okay. I see this come up from time to time. And again, I would reiterate that this is the only area where private work isn't possible, because the state is the only entity that can underpin the liability. I don't hear, with every respect to the different masters, I don't hear them articulating that. And I don't hear them articulating when something, let's say, for example, a private patient, a woman goes into, let's say, Hollis Street or the Coombe or Rotunda and pays 3,000, 4,000 or 5,000 euros for private care. And that private care is delivered by the consultant, but in the public hospital. And then something goes wrong and that baby has an injury of some kind and perhaps has cerebral palsy or something of that of that nature happens. It is the state that pays to support that child. There is never a conversation where the consultant offers to give back the money to the woman who has already paid her taxes, has paid additionally for private care, but it is the state that picks up everything else. At some point, the state, who is paying both the liability, all of the costs of the hospital, and the salaries of the different consultants who chose to sign those contracts and work in this system, at some point the state has to say, do you know what? We are enforcing our contract.
1: That's a very big thing to say.
0: Is it? Is it a big thing for the state to say, we have signed an agreement with you?
1: Okay.
0: You are being paid on that basis. You chose to sign a public-only consultant contract. We are enforcing the contract. If that's a radical concept, David, in a modern democracy where the state would enforce a contract,
1: I really don't understand what you mean. I meant in terms of medical misadventures, which happen in all disciplines.
0: But I'm not. I'm talking about the public-only consultant contract. This is the contract that has been signed, and the state is enforcing that contract. The only reason that there isn't private work is because there is no insurance available to those consultants to be able to afford to do it, because the scale of payouts in birth injuries, because of the nature of the damage done to somebody, is so great that only the state can afford to do that. The state, for example, there's private orthopaedic work happening everywhere, because with every respect to an injury to a knee, it is not the same as a birth injury to a brain, and the cost of those different things are very different. Only the state is underpinning the liability. Now, forgive me, if the private maternity system does set up its own private maternity hospital and gets insurance on that basis, fine, absolutely. Private work, we don't have a problem with private work in any way. There are private hospitals all around the country. There's private health insurance, absolutely. The point of differentiation on this is if something goes wrong in maternity, at the moment, it is only the state that can underpin the liability. And that is not something that you're hearing forthcoming from the masters when they have this conversation about choice.
1: What happens if the Rotunda refuses to back down? Are you really going to defund our busiest maternity hospital?
0: I think that is the very last step and would be the worst possible outcome. However, there are a number of different steps. There are interim steps that can be taken within the service level agreement and within the contract. And obviously my concern, as you can hear from my voice, is that women get the care that they need. I have no interest in defunding anybody, but there are a range of other measures that I can take to make sure that women do get the care that they need, the equality of care that they need. And to be honest with you, it's not even I don't anticipate that. I do expect the Rotunda to rescind whatever permission they think they have given and to comply with the contract that they have signed with the state.
1: What happens if they don't?
0: It's very simple.
1: Yeah, but what happens if they don't?
0: Well, let's give them the opportunity to do that. And of course, that opportunity has been available to them all of this week, has been available to them since, you know, the master went into the committee, since we wrote to them following that. But we did ask them for certain information, and I imagine it takes them a few days to get that together. And we've asked for that by the end of Monday. So hopefully they will, that all of that will be fine.
1: Okay, but you said there's certain measures you can take. I mean, people listening who maybe attend

0: tips on how to maximise your gastro experience while travelling. She joins me now. Morning, Ali.
1: Morning.
0: It can set the tone for the holiday, can't it, when you get off?
1: Absolutely, yeah. I think it's a big part of it.
0: So for a lot of us, the first time we might think of having a snack, if you're like me, you get to the airport way too early and you're floating around. You're a big fan of the lounge, are you?
1: Yeah, I think like as the prices have gone up for everything in the airport, and often you'll get a snack, you're just at a boredom, you might spend 20 or 30 quid. Yeah. I'm like, you can book the lounges, sometimes for 25, 30, like they do deals, depends on the time of day. But you can book in for like a 2 or 3 hour slot, and then like all your food and drink you can have in there.
0: Yeah, okay.
1: And I've heard some people call it bottomless brunch in the airport.
0: Okay, but you have to get there in time to actually enjoy it.
1: Yeah, but it's nice because you know you kind of have somewhere to sit, and like often there's like other snacks. So if you want to take like they'll have like fruit or other bits to take with you to have on the plane. But sometimes it can work out to be the same price or like just a little bit more and a better experience. Sometimes if you check with your bank card, sometimes you have access to the lounges. Like if Revolut, sometimes you get access depending on what level you're on or depending on what credit card you have, so it's worth checking out.
0: Okay, that's definitely worth it because people always complain about airline food, and we'll talk about that next. But I mean, food on flight, food in flight has been a thing right from the start of aviation, hasn't it?
1: Yeah, the first ever food served was in 1919, so like over 100 years ago, and it was London to Paris, and they served just like kind of lunch sort of stuff. And like from looking at the history of it, in the beginning, it wasn't necessarily like that wasn't necessarily a long enough flight that they were going to be starving. Mm. But they did it as a form of like something to do and entertain, because people were getting on a flight for the first time. They might be really freaked out if you had the kind of ceremony and the entertainment of having your meal and like a trolley service, then you're going to keep people occupied. And then also, I suppose, as different airlines began to appear, that was how they competed with each other.
0: Yeah.
1: And there were still subsidies on airlines then. So, they were kind of able to push the boat out with food for like, and they call it like the golden era of travel for train and for planes. Yeah. Was the early parts of the century.
0: Okay, and then everything started to go wrong.
1: Well, yeah, I think as as the flights got longer and you had to feed people more food, obviously that's logistically crazy and also expensive. And as the flights got cheaper, they don't want to spend as much money on food. You're competing more on price and loyalty points than you are on what you're doing. And the classes, the levels started to appear. So it wasn't everyone who flew wasn't still doing luxury. Like when I started flying, I was like in my late teens. It was still, you always got fed on every flight. Mm. And sometimes depending on who you're with, you could get 2 or 3 courses. Mm. But like that then, obviously Ryanair, thank you for the cheap flights, but it kind of changed everything. And the food became an extra add-on. And it's not always included in everything. Even now on some really long flights, like you always have to check before, because there's often some of the American, like transatlantic, your food is not always included.
0: Ooh.
1: Your drink is not always. Aer Lingus do, but like if you're going with other airlines, definitely want to check.
0: And there's a lot of science goes into how to make food taste better. I'm fascinated by this. And it wasn't completely unaware of all this, because food tastes different on an airplane.
1: Absolutely. And when you hear it, it makes sense. Like, because it messes with your senses completely. Like the cabin pressure, the dry air, the noise has a huge effect on like how you enjoy and taste, because your brain is so busy filtering out the noise. Like you're not tasting the same as you do on the ground, and particularly your sense of smell, which totally changes on a flight. And when you're eating, like a big part of your taste is your sense of smell. So when they're making those meals, like they put loads of research into this, obviously for the first class, and then it filters down. So, you know, that research is coming through to you, but they're probably putting 20 to 30%, they say, more salt and sugar into your meals. Like, so if you ate that pasta dish in your kitchen, you'd probably be like, I can't eat that. But up in the air, it tastes different.
0: That's really interesting, isn't it?
1: Yeah. And like the other thing is Bloody Mary. Like I don't drink a Bloody Mary, but when you're on a flight, you're like, oh, I quite fancy a Bloody Mary, because those really strong tastes are like much more tolerable and maybe much more pleasurable when everything else is a little bit dulled.
0: And the offerings in the different classes are really very different.
1: Yeah, I mean, I did a big trip earlier, like the end of last year, this year. I probably did about 10 different flights, all different classes. One of them I got to do business in.
0: Ooh.
1: And yeah, I had never done like that kind of long haul business flight before, and it was so different to your little tray. I enjoy always eating on a flight because it's something to do and like figuring out what it is. For some reason, I love bread on an

0: airplane. I don't know why. But the classes, yeah, it's wildly different from economy. And then you've got premium economy now, which sometimes is the economy meal with cutlery, I found. Because the psychology is that if you have heavier cutlery, you enjoy your food more.
1: Yeah.
0: So there's all kinds of like...
1: Oh, that makes sense, yeah. So you think you're having more of an experience, and if you had a china plate as well, you'd be laughing.
0: Or even
1: you?
0: When they give you like the little salt and peppers or like different things. I found with that time of business class, I was like, the food was grand. Like, it wasn't amazing, but it was the pomp and ceremony and the whole... they. Putting the tablecloth out, and I was like, oh, will you make sure you wake me up for the meals? And they were like, we'll serve you whenever you want.
1: Oh, it's yeah.
0: Like, okay.
1: Okay, so you're not waiting for the trolley to come round, you could do...
0: And you get a wine list and snacks. I asked for a couple of snacks and she brought me the entire selection. It was like, and it was all kind of artisan goodies. It wasn't like just a Kit Kat. It was amazing.
1: Okay. So food offerings on the, we're talking about business class on a flight, but there's other luxury sides of travelling. You're a big fan of yachts, I believe, thanks to the reality show Below Deck.
0: A big fan of watching them. I haven't managed to charter a yacht yet, but there's a TV show called Below Deck, which is a Bravo show that there's so many seasons of it, and it's kind of a workplace reality show. So you follow the lives of the crew on board, and then there's like a different charter every two episodes, but they're super yachts. To charter one of them, you're looking at beginning entry level $100,000 maybe for a few days, and you might have like six or eight guests on board, and they have a dedicated chef, and the chef is always under loads of stress, but you give a preference sheet, and they're having like really elaborate like buffet breakfasts. Sometimes they want to have a picnic on the beach, but the crew will go out hours before and set it up and like make this beautiful, and then the food comes out. They have like long 7-course dinners, everything done. Like, it's amazing to watch, and
1: it would be nice to experience, but at $100,000 a pop, we're probably not going to be doing that.
0: That's the starting. And you also pay, I think, for your food on top of that.
1: Oh, on top of that?
0: Yeah.
1: Okay.
0: So if you're like, I only want this type of champagne or whatever, they have to buy that in. But maybe one day I'll get to it.
1: Okay. So I suspect a lot of people will not be going on the luxury yacht, but a lot of people might go on a cruise and... again, for something to do during the hours, the food is a big part of that, isn't it?
0: Oh, like, the food is a huge part of the cruise, because you're paying for like your all-inclusiveness, and you know you want to make sure it's good food when you're on board, because that's all you have. So there's definitely a lot of planning around the different restaurants, and I know when you pay for the cruise, you get like a basic access to all-inclusive, and then you can kind of pay up to different levels of restaurants, or there's restaurants on board that you can go to for like a special occasion if you want to add it on. So like, and the food has to be like top notch, and they have to offer so much to keep people entertained.
1: Yeah, it's some operation to feed that number of people though, isn't it?
0: I was looking it up, and the Symphony of the Seas, which is one of the largest, it's not the largest anymore, they said that like 6,600 passengers, 2,200 crew. So you're talking about like there could be 15,000, 20,000 meals a day that they're making. Mm. So it was like 60,000 eggs a day, nearly 10,000 pounds of chicken. They said 20,000 pounds of potatoes, 450 cases of champagne. And like, I can't even imagine the chef that is at the top of that, organising the procurement, the health and safety, the fridges, the freasers. Like, it would be assembly lines, military precision. Yeah. I'd say there's a lot of form filling. There's definitely someone going around checking that stuff all of the time. Like, yeah, I'd love to get on board a cruise ship kitchen and have a look around someday.
1: Okay, busman's holiday for you. Now, speaking of which, luxury train travel is something that a lot of people might aspire to, and you had the experience last year, was it?
0: In December.
1: So a train journey from Singapore, tell us about that. What was the food like?
0: Yeah, so it was the Belmond Eastern Orient Express.
1: Who's the owners of the Orient Express, yeah.
0: Yes, so it's the same. So this is the Eastern Orient Express. So it goes from Singapore up to Malaysia, to the top, nearly at Thailand, and all the way back. And you're on board for 3 nights, 4 days. And like, it was exceptional. It's the thing I have been asked the most about that I've ever done in my life. I posted a little bit of it on Instagram, but not much, because I've written an article about it that should be out, I think, in the next few weeks in the Business Post. But there was just so much going on. It was hard to even do a few stories to show it. And this one was quite culinary based. like the food in that part of the world is amazing anyway, because

0: So we've got all those ingredients and all those amazing spices from Malaysia. And it's a Malaysian chef who's like curating the whole thing. But like we got on board and you've straight away got like bowls of beautiful exotic fruit. And they're always giving you nice hand towels, snacks. Everything is really glamorous and beautiful. It looks and feels like you're in an Agatha Christie novel. And then the food, I was blown away. Like multi-course menus for every meal, a sommelier with really interesting wines. I thought they'd be quite classic, but every single like meal was a different wine selection, and it just blew me away. I was like, if you got served that in a restaurant, you'd be delighted. But then when you get served that on a train, I was like, how did they do this? And like afternoon teas, like 6-course dinners, and you change. There's 2 different dining carts, so you change dining carts, and like they tell you where to sit. They give you a little itinerary every day, and they bring you breakfast in bed because, so like into your cabin on a tray, and it was just beautiful.
1: Okay, I'm jealous. Now let's dial it back a bit from the luxury train and the super yacht. Anywhere you're going traveling, you can. There's tricks you can use to make the meal better.
0: Yeah.
1: And
0: I think like these days I want to be really prepared, and I always am when I go to the airport, because like flights, I don't know, there's a lot of delays and waiting around happening. I always just kind of have a little kit with me, which is always have a little thing of a little tin of sea salt. So you can get like a little tin you can keep in your bag. You can put salt on anything. It's going to make it a little bit better, especially if you're up in the air. I always bring a tube of mustard. You can get Coleman's mustard tube. And like you could buy an average sandwich in the airport, put a bit of mustard in. Delighted. Again, when your senses are dulled up in the air, it's perfect. I always bring a little set of cutlery with me. Now, not the heavy cutlery, because you don't know if they're going to take that off you, but like a little wooden one. Because again, in the airports, like there's usually somewhere, and in Dublin Airport, there's 2 different shops where you can buy like picky bits.
1: Yeah.
0: So you can get like, you know, there's like an avoca and there's rights, and you can get cheese and little bits of meat and all those lovely artisan Irish goodies. And I'd be like packing them. So you have an emergency picnic no matter where you go. And even if you don't eat it on the flight, you'd be delighted to have that when you arrive somewhere.
1: Absolutely. But so you have to go to the shop if you haven't cleared out the lounge already. Now you are talking about travel food. This weekend, is it beyond the pale?
0: Next weekend. So next weekend, we're going to talk about Below Deck and the chaos and champagne of the food and drink on board. So I've got Aideen White, who is a yacht chef and has worked on these super yachts and has signed numerous NDAs because she's cooked for so many famous people. So she's going to have some stories. Louise McSharry and Nicola Brady, who are both as obsessed with reality TV and Below Deck as I am. And it's really funny, at the festivals, I nearly always do a reality TV food thing, and it has the biggest crowd. Like people, they just love it. It's just a subject that if you watch the show, the food is such a huge part of it. So should be fun.
1: Okay, Ali Dunworth, thank you so much indeed for joining us and giving us those top tips and making me jealous about your holidays. Coming up later in the programme, we'll hear from the master of the National Maternity Hospital, Jennifer Walsh. But next, we'll hear about concerns that young people are getting bad financial advice from social media.
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1: Now, where do you go for financial advice? The answer for many young people is to social media influencers. And there are worries that this may not be a good thing. These finfluencers, as they've been called, are not regulated and the quality of the advice has been questioned. For more on this, I'm joined by Charlie Western, personal finance editor with the Irish Independent. Morning, Charlie.
10: Good morning, David.
1: Finfluencers, who are they and what are they about?
10: Yeah, there's these social media creators who offer advice, sometimes tips, opinions on money management. They'll give you advice on investing and on debts. We're talking here creators on TikTok, Reddit moderators and YouTube personalities. And there's been an explosion in the numbers of these around. And they seem to be pretty, when it comes to what we would call Gen Z or Gen Z, as the Americans like to say, you know, that they seem to be the main influence for those, that generation, in terms of looking for financial advice. I mean, the first port of call, it tends to be family and friends. This is according to a survey carried out by Pension Trustees, the independent trustee company. Mm-hmm. They found social media has the second biggest influence on young people when it comes to financial advice.
1: Okay, and presumably these people have solid backgrounds in finance before they start offering advice.
10: That's the problem, David. You hit the nail on the head there. Often they don't, they've no background. They're not regulated by the central bank. I mean, if you go to a mortgage broker, if you need to talk to someone about a pension or investing in a fund of some kind, they have to be regulated by the central bank. They're rigorously scrutinized. Many of these people will complain to you about the heavy, what they would call heavy duty regulation, but it's there to protect people. If something goes wrong, you can call on the investor compensation fund. The central bank can get involved. If it's misleading selling, the consumer protection people, the CCPC can get involved. With influencers, it's unfortunately the Wild West. Now, I don't want to be unfair. Some of them are actually very good, David, and they do offer good budgeting advice. You know, that envelope budgeting thing where they encourage young people to have different envelopes and put some money in there for your rent, for some money in for food, some money for entertainment, and kind of allocate money and plan out your spending. But sometimes, you know, the social media influencer world can be a kind of cesspit, and it's breeding ground for misinformation, false advertisements and fraud. They're not telling you sometimes that they're, you know, this is a sponsored post, and they don't discuss their own expertise or tell you the downside sometimes or give any links to sort of credible sources for where they're getting their information. So people need to be very cautious and careful.
1: Yeah, I mean, I can imagine there's a lot of advice about crypto and so on that may not be entirely reliable.
10: Yeah, exactly. You know, I mean, it just seems extraordinarily dangerous to be taking advice on an investment in the likes of these sophisticated things like crypto or derivatives, you know, or foreign currencies, which you know, some social media influencers or finfluencers will promote. You know, I've been spending a long time writing about finance. I wouldn't consider myself remotely qualified to look at an investment in something like derivatives. It's a complex product and it's really for professionals. But you will get social media influencers promoting those kind of cryptocurrency. You know, every central bank will tell you, and then Gabriel McClough, the governor of the Irish Central Bank, is forever worrying about cryptocurrency, saying, you know, we don't know what influences it up and down. It can swing wildly. It's very volatile. You need to be extremely careful investing in that. But, you know, social media influencers will promote that kind of thing. So there needs to be caution here.
1: Yeah, and you don't know where they're based either.
10: You don't know, and they're not giving a lot of information about themselves. That's the problem.
1: Yeah.
10: You know? What financial credibility have they got? A very interesting study done in the UK. They looked at 2,500 influencer posts They surveyed 4,200 adults, and the conclusion was that most information was very poor quality financial information. 90% of the posts, David, were more negative than positive in terms of the qualities in the posts, you know. So that's a real downer, isn't it? You know, and it's massive now, the influencer industry. You're talking about marketing expenditure of something like $32 billion. $32 billion. It's extraordinary how big this is. There's a lot of money to be made. So, you know, and these can be very convincing. And okay, the positives are they make stuff understandable. Yeah. It's easy to digest. They give you videos that explain things. But, you know, you have to ask questions about it. Is this person being fully open and upfront and transparent? Why are they promoting this? Are they sponsored? You know, is this a good idea? So it's a wild west at the moment. It's exploded and people need to be very cautious of it, I think.
1: Okay, well, speaking of caution separately, there's a warning from Bank of Ireland today reporting a spike in attempt by fraudsters to steal money from its customers.
10: Yeah, there's a whole swathe of these bank impersonation texts going around. Mm. Basically, you get a text saying, this is Bank of Ireland, if you're a Bank of Ireland customer. I got one as an AIB customer. It told me that there was a questionable expenditure on my credit card of €399, that they'd blocked this and they suspected it was fraudulent. And my card that was now going to be suspended, I needed to ring this number and a number was provided. Now, your bank won't do that. They will not tell you to ring a number. You know, if I rang that number, I would be encouraged to give over details about how to get into my account and to transfer money. And I mean, the advice here on this one is zero trust. If you get something like that, don't ring the number that's provided. Independently seek your bank number. It'll be on your card anyway. Yeah. Ring the bank and say, look, I'm getting this message. Is it dodgy? They will answer and tell you. But they are quite, these things have become very popular and they're very professional and very well done. They're very easy to fall, to fall victim to.
1: Yeah, I mean, they wouldn't be doing it if they didn't have some level of success.
10: Exactly. And if you ring them up, apparently the people you speak to are credible and sound like they know what they're talking about and will lead you along slowly and tell you that you need to put money into a safe account. Now, if you're being told to put money into a safe account, run a mile. So, you know, and you're talking, you know, the Bank of Ireland gave an example yesterday of a customer who lost €10,000. They were persuaded to put money into a safe account and, of course, it disappeared and that was the end of it. Yeah. And people don't report this as well because they're too embarrassed. So there's a lot of this going on and we're only seeing the tip of the iceberg really being reported.
1: Okay. Just finally, Charlie, diesel prices falling again in recent weeks, bringing those prices closer to petrol at the forecourts. What's going on?
10: Yeah, I suppose there's a spike in demand for petrol. It's got to do with the Americans. This is the season when they hop in their cars from now on and they start driving a lot. And traditionally, petrol prices spike I suppose more diesel is getting through as well. A lot of the diesel we use in this part of the world is refined in the Middle East. They are finding ways now of getting some of that to us. We have limited diesel refinery capacity in Europe, as we discovered when the Russians sanctions were imposed, because a lot of it had been coming from Russia. I mean, that hasn't changed a whole lot. It moved really to the Middle East. So I suppose there's more diesel getting through and petrol pipe. There's a demand for petrol at the moment, so it's up a bit. So diesel prices have come back a bit, but petrol not so much. So, you know, it just remains very volatile and you know, we just don't know where it's going to go, unfortunately, David.
1: Okay, well, I'm just looking at the most recent AA fuel survey. Found diesel at an average of €1.97 a litre, down 17 cent from the average in April, and petrol was €1.82. So they are getting a lot closer, but we're in the lap of the gods. There's not much that can be done here to affect the price, is there?
10: Nothing much, no. I mean, the government have probably, you know, they've gone in twice and reduced the excise duty and the NORA levy, you know, the levy to make sure we have sufficient supplies. That was being reduced a bit. So, you know, unless they further reduce the excise duty, and remember, these are only temporary reductions as well. There isn't a whole lot that can be done. We really are at the mercy of the international trading price, unfortunately.
1: Yeah, and even if the prices have come down a bit, they're still a lot higher than they were before the war in Iran.
10: They are, yeah, they're way up, and that is a problem for people. You know, aren't people who have EVs now feeling happy and you know, they're not so affected. Electricity prices are going up, but nothing to the extent that fuel them, and

0: petrol and diesel went up at the, in the last few months.
1: Yeah. Okay, Charlie Weston, personal finance editor with the Irish Independent. Thank you so much for joining us this morning. Back after this.
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1: Now it's time to go over to the newsroom and Donal Ryan.
9: Thanks, David, and good morning from the newsroom. The Russian President Vladimir Putin is addressing a flagship economic forum in St. Petersburg today as the war in Ukraine takes its toll on the domestic economy. Russia's offensive has led to rising prices, tax increases, high borrowing costs, business shutdowns and labour shortages. However, one of Mr. Putin's closest advisers, Kirill Dmitriev, said the Russian economy was proving resilient in the face of international sanctions.
10: It's not as much growth as last year, but it's not as bad as UK and European media says. It's definitely better than European economy, better than UK economy. Why? Because Russia has diversified quite a bit, but also benefits from high prices on oil. Yes, interest rates are a bit too high. We believe they should be lower for more investments, but Russia economy has proven resilience.
9: Yesterday, the Ukrainian president, Volodymyr Zelensky, published an open letter to Mr. Putin inviting him to a face-to-face meeting to end the war. Back home, unions and employers have criticised the government over delays in implementing new EU rules on pay transparency. The measures are supposed to come into force from Sunday, however, the government said the deadline will be missed. Our work and technology correspondent Brian O'Donovan has more.
11: Under the EU Pay Transparency Directive, employers will be required to take action to address gender pay gaps. Companies will have to provide job candidates with salary details, and interviewers will no longer be able to ask about pay history. Existing employees will be able to request pay information to see how their salary compares to that of colleagues. The Irish Congress of Trade Unions said it's unacceptable that Ireland will miss Sunday's deadline to transpose the EU directive and that working women will pay a hefty price for the delay. Business groups have said that a lack of clarity from the government has caused anxiety and uncertainty among employers. The Department of Children, Disability and Equality said that the measures will come into force on a phased basis and that in the meantime, employers will not be penalised for non-compliance. The department said it will work with employers, employees and their representatives to support and enable the implementation of the directive.
9: And Ireland's oldest person, Eileen Nell Hines, has died at the age of 109. Born on December 15, 1916, Mrs. Hines was from Cullenwayne near Moneygall in County Offaly. She married William Hines in 1939 when she was 23. Mrs. Hines had 10 children born between 1940 and 1958, with the eldest now 85 years of age. She had 30 grandchildren, 55 great-grandchildren and 7 great-great-grandchildren. And now the weather.
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9: There'll be scattered showers today, mainly in the west and north, and sunny spells. Rain will move in across Munster this evening and into South Leinster and South Connacht before nightfall. It'll be cool with highest temperatures ranging from 12 to 16 degrees. And there's a warning that southeasterly winds will reach gale force 8 at times this evening and tonight on coastal waters from Cairnsmore Point to Roaches Point to Loophead. David.
1: Thanks very much, Donal. Still to come this morning, the inescapable pop hit you can't avoid.

0: Graham Smith will take us through the songs of summer. And childcare fees, economic figures and electric vehicle incentives. 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Text 51551 or email todaydmc@rte.ie. Next, though, I want to return to the ongoing controversy over the Rotunda Hospital, where some consultants who signed public-only contracts continue to practice privately at the hospital. I'm joined in studio by Professor Jennifer Walsh, Master of the National Maternity Hospital. Good morning. Thanks a million for coming in.
1: Morning. Thanks for inviting me, David.
0: Now, we did speak to Jennifer Carol McNeill, the Minister for Health, earlier in the programme. I think you were listening to that.
1: Yes, yep.
0: What did you make of what she had to say?
1: You know, I think this is, it's really important. And I said a couple of months ago when I came on the show, it was really important that this conversation started again around maternal choice. And I do believe it is around maternal choice. I'm really keen that this is a conversation, that it isn't a battle. And obviously there are a lot of issues at play at the moment. But ultimately what we're hearing on the ground, the people working in the maternity hospitals, I've been delivering babies for over 20 years. So my day job is listening to women, listening to their partners, listening to what they want and what they don't want. And the reality is that there's a continued demand for private obstetric care, and it's one that we can't shy away from, and we need to have a conversation as to what we are going to do as this new contract starts to evolve. And it is at its earliest stages in terms of its effect on the packages of care, but it is the time to have the conversation.
0: Why do you think that demand is there? Because the minister seemed to suggest that there is a narrative in support of private care, and it's been led by people who have a financial interest in private care continuing.
1: Why do people want private care? I think this is a much broader topic. It's one we don't like to talk about. The reality is that I think 40% of the Irish population has private health insurance. In the National Maternity Hospital, 39.2% of our patients choose to use that for maternity care. So that demand and that wish is there. Why it's there is a whole other question. And I don't think that it's my place or anyone's place to ask women why they choose that pathway. I can speculate as to the reasons. But in reality, they are choosing it. And in no other facet of healthcare, if people are getting their hips or their knees or their cardiac care or their prostate done privately, nobody is subjecting that decision to any scrutiny. But our women are being scrutinized as to why they are choosing this pathway of care. And in some areas of the media, they're being judged for that decision. I think that's unfair.
0: Okay. But the minister was making the point that the difference between maternity care and any other procedure or discipline within medicine, there isn't a private maternity hospital.
1: She's absolutely right.
0: And the reason for that is because the insurance.
1: Absolutely. So there is, as far as I'm aware, there is no insurance company that will indemnify obstetrics in this state for a very long time. And the State Claims Agency has covered all of the hospitals in Ireland, it has to be said, and including our schools, many healthcare facilities, many community facilities. We are indemnified by the state. That's absolutely correct.
0: Yeah.
1: So there won't be a private maternity hospital in Ireland. It's also something, as the master of a maternity hospital, that I would not like to see. I would see that as a hugely backward step toward...
0: If there was a private hospital?
1: To move toward a standalone maternity. We are moving towards co-location of our maternity services for safety. So to move backwards towards a standalone private centre, I think, for safety for our patients, would be a backward step.
0: In terms of private care, private maternity care, I mean, is it a different standard to what people get in the public system? And if so, is that fair?
1: It's a package of care, and we have many packages of care, and I think it's really important. There's been some conversation around safety.
0: Yes.
1: The word superior was used in one article in the newspapers over the weekend, and I think that is really dangerous rhetoric. The reality is that our public maternity services, our maternity services full stop in this country, by any international standards or benchmarks, are excellent and they are safe. Mm-hmm. But there are many packages of care. You can choose community midwifery care, which we have led out on for over 25 years at NMH. You can have consultant-led care, you can have specialised care if you have particular needs, and you can choose private care, and it is just another package of care.
0: And part of it is you get a private room and so on and so forth.
1: You might get a private room in reality in our hospitals at the moment, and that's another important point. As we move to Elm Park, everybody will have a private ensuite room. That's absolutely the most basic standard that everyone deserves. It would be interesting to see how that played out in terms of demand for private care. I don't personally believe it is the accommodation alone that people are attracted towards. I think it's just a choice that people like to make.
0: Okay. I mean, you mentioned that there was a narrative about safety. In fairness, mm-hmm. your counterpart from the Rotunda, Sean Daly, did make the point at the Oireachtas Health Committee last week that safety was one of the factors. He actually raised it.
1: I don't know if that's how I interpret it, but irrespective, there's no objective evidence of that. We genuinely have a very safe maternity service at every level.
0: Absolutely, but private patients get more scans, there's more continuity of care, so many women might feel that that is better, and you can see why they would think that.
1: The number of scans is the same. As someone who's scanning is my day job, I'm a fetal medicine consultant, so there's a scan and there's a scan. There's a bedside scan to look at a heartbeat and fluid, and then there are formal scans, which are an early dating scan and an anatomy scan. And everybody across the board in our 19 maternity hospitals gets that. It's continuity of care. I think it's just seeing that same face for every visit. And it is that you build up a level of trust with that person. And perhaps you choose it for waiting times, for access to care, you know. But in reality, like I said earlier, I don't think it's our place to scrutinise why people do it.
0: Okay, but in public care, you might not get the scan at 12 weeks. For instance, you might just get a Doppler.
1: No. All of our maternity hospitals now have a formal first trimester scan. And that was, again, something that was really positive with the introduction of Sláintecare, which has so many positives. It just isn't nuanced enough to answer the question that women have now. And they are concerned about the lack of one pathway being taken from them.
0: Okay. Just for clarity, this arose because consultants on public-only contracts in the Rotunda are being allowed to do some private care. That's happening in the Rotunda. Is that happening in Holles Street?
1: No. So consultants on the public only, the newer contract in the National Maternity Hospital, of which there are a minority, do not do private practice.
0: Okay, at the moment there are people on the older contract who would be able to do some private work?
1: The majority of our consultants have remained on the older contract for that reason.
0: Okay, so are they continuing to do private work in the public hospital?
1: Yes, they are, which they are contractually allowed to do.
0: Yeah. Absolutely. I don't think there's an issue with that, is there?
1: There's no issue with that whatsoever, no.
0: So what are you looking for? I mean, I know you spoke before about a derogation for the doctors on public-only contracts to allow them to do some private work. Is that what you're looking for?
1: Yeah, I don't know if derogation even is the right word. I think we need a conversation around this. You know, what's happening, as I said, we have a minority of consultants that can't offer private care. We have about 12 consultants on the older contracts who can, but we have had three who have retired from private care. Mm-hmm. So they would have traditionally delivered patients down the years, many of whom have had their first or their second babies. They're looking to book again for a third baby. But because they won't be replaced, everybody who gets a new contract is not allowed to provide private care. We now have a cohort of women, and this has happened much earlier than I think even I anticipated it would happen. And it is a daily thing now that women are phoning. They're looking to book in with a particular consultant and they're told, no, it's full. And they're surprised, most of them, that is no longer available. They don't seem, to my understanding, and we're getting formal complaints about this from patients, they don't seem to understand that this is an implication of what is a very good policy in Sláintecare and that it is out of the hospital's control. So what I think we need is a conversation first and foremost to see how do we best deal with this, that we involve the women, the 40% of them that are looking for this package of care, that we listen to their voices. Their voices have to be heard. And when you read around all of the noise on this, if you look at the women's voices in this, they are asking that their voices be heard, they're asking for choice, and they are asking that choice be respected.
0: Okay, the minister did not sound like she was for turning when she was talking to us earlier.
1: No, and I don't think that this is a battle or for turning. I think we have to open the conversation, and whether it's a derogation, whether it is, our consultants have chosen to stay on the older contract, which is not as well compensated. Mm. All consultant contracts are well compensated, but it isn't as well compensated as the Sláintecare contract. And I don't think I would even be suggesting that we move people onto that contract and then allow them to continue private care. But perhaps you leave people on the older contracts. Perhaps if a B contract holder retires, they're replaced with a B contract holder. I'm not a policymaker. I'm a clinician. This isn't a clinical problem. It is a policy issue. But I do think we need to hear what the women are saying.
0: Okay, but I mean, the minister was making the point that, the state pays for the salaries. The state pays for the electricity. The state pays for you know, the upkeep of the premises and everything. If and as you said yourself, it's not a realistic prospect to expect a private standalone maternity hospital to open, you know, because the indemnity issues apart from anything else. So the point of Sláinte Care is that you get public facilities working for everybody equally, that you level the playing field. Now, the question, I suppose, is whether the level for everybody goes up or the level for everybody goes down.
1: Absolutely. But this is an unintended, I think, consequence of Sláinte Care, is

0: that we've a cohort of people who can't access care, where in every other facet and branch of medicine, they have that choice. You know, if they have the means and if they are lucky enough to be able to afford private health insurance in every other facet of healthcare, then that choice remains. And so we have an outlier here in maternity and in obstetric care. And it's one that is particularly emotive because most women going through pregnancy, they're not unwell. They don't have any issue with access to care, which is an issue in our public medical and surgical specialties. The big problems are getting in, getting your appointment with a consultant, getting a theatre slot that isn't cancelled because of a trolley crisis. There's no access to care issues in maternity. If your baby's coming, your baby's coming. Yeah. No one asks what health insurance you have. No. So we don't have access to care issues, but we have choice issues.
1: Okay. The minister said that when this eventually feeds through and everybody is on the public-only consultant contract, that women will have a choice of consultant. They'll be able to choose their consultant. I mean, is that a realistic prospect, do you think?
0: I listened to that. It's interesting. We have consultant-led clinics. We have midwifery-led clinics. We have high-risk specialised clinics. I think the suggestion that, you know, everybody will have a consultant for every single visit and at every single birth is A, not necessary, and B, I would imagine would bankrupt the country in reality, you know, because you can't have that many consultants. So in any public, well-functioning, safe public health system, which we have, then the seniority of the presence at your delivery is based on risk and based on clinical need. That hasn't changed. That continues. Our public health service, you see a consultant at every visit in a high-risk clinic if you're high-risk. You see a midwife if you choose to do so in a low-risk clinic if you're low-risk. And if and when that situation changes, as it often does, that's when our consultants are on the ground. And we're all used to working extended hours and weekends. That's all been part and parcel of delivering babies for years.
1: The minister came back several times to the idea that people should work their hours, which kind of implied that people on the public-only consultant contract perhaps weren't doing that. And I'm not sure if she was referring to your hospital or anything, but that would not be your experience.
0: Absolutely not. And that's now my new job since January, is making sure that everyone is, and I have no concerns to that end. We have a long history of working very hard in obstetrics.
1: I'm sure you probably don't want to comment on the Rotunda and what the Rotunda does and all the rest of it, but the minister was clear that if an agreement isn't reached, the ultimate sanction is a withdrawal of funding.
0: I really hope we don't get to a point where we are threatening a critical care unit for babies and mothers. And I really doubt we will.
1: Yeah. Well, somebody's going to have to blink.
0: Sure.
1: Okay, fair enough. Okay, so you want a conversation.
0: I want a conversation. Absolutely. I want this to get back on the table. And most of all, I want the women's voices and choices to be heard in this, because that is my only role here. You know, this is the feedback I am getting from patients day to day, and that has to be heard. And I haven't really heard, other than, you know, women, you know, contributing letters and writing and feeding back to us in the political realm, at the level of the policymakers, I haven't really heard the women's voices. So I think it is important that they are heard.
1: As you said earlier, in some areas of the media, people are being judged for choosing private care. And there's that too posh to push narrative, which I'm sure you would take exception to. But, I mean, is that what's happening, that women are being judged?
0: I think in those particular articles, there's no doubt, reading that as a woman, if I take off my clinician hat and I read that as a mother and a woman, absolutely, that is incredibly judgmental and more.
1: Okay. Fair enough. I suspect we will probably hear more about all of this. Professor Jennifer Walsh, Master of the National Maternity Hospital in Holles Street, thank you so much for joining us this morning.
0: Thanks,
1: we'll
0: David.
1: Be back with the songs of the summer.
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0: Last week, Spotify launched a search for the song of the summer 2026, and that track there, Midnight Sun by Zara Larsson, is one of the contenders, alongside Ella Langley's Losing Texas, which we've talked about on the programme before, and the new single from Drake. The concept of having a song for the summer isn't anything new, but it's something we've heard a lot about in recent years, thanks to Brat Summer and to Jet2's viral Jess Glynn clip, but its origins go way back. To tell us more, I'm joined by musician and 2FM broadcaster Graham Smith. Morning, Graham.
1: Morning, David.
0: Okay, what's your song of the summer? What's your choice for song of the summer 2026?
1: This year? Well, I think that Midnight Sun song by Zara Larsson, there's a remix out with Pink Panthers, and Zara jumped on a song to do a remix of a Pink Panther song last year. So they're kind of trading each other. But that did very well for her. So I think this could possibly... The original single has already done really well, so I think the remix will push it up again and again and again. Yeah. And I think that will be the song of the summer.
0: So we're going to hear it everywhere, and it'll bring us back in years to come. It'll bring us back to the fantastic summer of 2026, which we'll remember for all the reasons which we'll find about. But the idea of having a song of the summer, it's nothing new, is it?
1: No, it's not. So the history of the phrase dates back to 1910. There was an article in the New York Tribune when they were providing sheet music rather than actual songs on records, and they said it's about this time that you look out for your summer song. Now the first kind of song of the summer was the 1923 hit Yes We Have No Bananas, which sold a million records in 3 months, but people didn't really use it. Journalists weren't talking about the song of the summer until the 90s. Mm-hmm. And music critic Ann Powers, she did a song of the summer bracket in the New York Times. So she listed 30 songs and they would face off against each other until you have the last one. So it was a reader poll as to
0: what
1: the song
0: was. That's fun.
1: Yeah, so every issue someone would get knocked out.
0: Yeah. I mean, what makes a song of the summer though? What are the criteria?
1: Well, this is it, because I think...
0: It's not necessarily record sales, is it?
1: No, like most media outlets said that in 2025 there was no song of the summer because... it's not just two forms of media anymore where you have TV and radio and you're just hit with music videos and the top 40 all the time. People have Spotify, YouTube, TikTok. They can go to whatever they want and listen to whatever they want. So it doesn't really exist now where a song takes over the whole culture and your granny, your new baby, everyone knows this song. So I think a song of the summer, what's characteristic about it is universal awareness. Even if you don't know the name of the song, when you hear it, you'll be like, oh God, yeah. Yeah.
0: Okay, well, let's go. Let's have a listen to a couple. We're going to go back to the 60s for starters, and it helps to have sun in the title, or summer in the title. Here's The Kinks.

0: Sunny Afternoon by The Kinks, 1966, and very summer vibes off that one.
1: It really is. You can imagine yourself on a patio with a beer, the barbecue going and everything else. So Sunny Afternoon went to number one in the UK singles chart on the 7th of July 1966, went number one here on the 14th of July, and it also peaked in the top 20 in the US. But with Ray Davies, the lyrics aren't always just very, very straightforward. We're not just talking about hanging outside with a barbecue and a beer. It's actually about his own life, and he's imagining himself as this aristocrat who's lost all his money. But we don't want to feel sorry for him because he's not very nice to his girlfriend, etc., etc. But probably the lines that you remember are, the taxman has taken all my dough and lazing on a sunny afternoon, and that's it. And that's all you really need to know for this type of tune.
0: Okay, the next one, I'm not sure whether this has summer vibes. It was number one in the States in August 1970. This is War by Edwin Starr.

0: Not really summer vibes, but you can see why it was popular in the summer of 1970.
1: This is it. It's a bit of a curveball in terms of summer songs, but it was actually written for The Temptations, but Motown didn't want to release it as a single by The Temptations because then their conservative cohort might be like, I'm not into this because it is quite clearly an anti-Vietnam song. Yeah. So what they did was they took a B-lister on the Motown label, Edwin Starr, who only had one big single with 25 Miles, and Edwin said, well, I'll do it. So they released it, went number one on the Billboard Hot 100 and kind of took over the summer that year. And it's not a song that you maybe associate with summer, but it still has resonance today. And it comes up again and again and again in films, whether you're talking about reports, watching Reading in the Years, it is always referenced. And that's why it was a song in the summer at the time. It's still relevant now, but probably not summery vibes.
0: Okay, well, definite summery vibes from this one from 1977. Here's Bill Withers.

0: hopefully it'll be a lovely day today, but that's definite summer vibes, isn't it?
1: It really is. So it went top 10 in the US and the UK in the summer of 1977. The interesting thing about Lovely Day is it's gone back into the charts most summers since. So in 1987, the original version charted again in the top 100 in the UK. Then a remix was done the year after because they thought, well, that's doing really well. In the 80s, they were doing a lot of remixes of Madonna and Duran Duran. They thought, let's do a remix of that song. Yeah. So they did that. That charted again. This resulted in renewed enthusiasm for the original. So then in the 90s, that started charting again. Then we had the likes of Gap, the NFL Network, Tetley T, Pandora Jewelry, all using this song as an ad for their summer campaigns. So whether you like it or not, you're going to hear this song in the summer.
0: Not just a lovely day, a lovely little earner as well.
1: A lovely earner. And also an interesting point here is Bill Withers holds a note at the end of the song for 18 seconds, which is the longest song in the history of pop.
0: Wow. Okay. Yeah. Familiar. All right. Now, the next one, there's a lot of nostalgia for this song, which is a song about nostalgia. It was a track from the mid 80s. Bryan Adams, Summer of 69.

0: Brian Adams, Summer 69. I don't think that was... There was a load of singles off that album, Reckless, but I'm not sure that was particularly well-selling, was it?
1: Yeah, like Heaven got to number one, the previous single on the album. This got into the top 10 in a few countries, but didn't do half as well as Heaven. But I think if you ask like a teenager now, do you know who Brian Adams is? They'll probably know Summer 69 above all else with Brian Adams. But at the time when they wrote it, it's like about major kind of cultural shifts in 1969, the Apollo 11 moon landing, the breakup of the Beatles, the Woodstock Festival, and Brian and his co-writer were just writing about when they were teenagers and what was happening when they were growing up. But Jimmy Iovine, the music producer for the album, said, Brian, you shouldn't include this. It's not good enough.
0: Oh.
1: And Brian said, the track list is already with the label. We're including it. And now you hear it. It's a big, like, firm favourite in karaoke, at weddings. Like, your crazy uncle will have his tie around his head asking for Summer 69. So you still hear it every summer.
0: That's me, yeah. Actually, I'm afraid. Okay. The next one won a Grammy in 1992. A song from the Fresh Prince himself, Will Smith. Back

0: Summertime.
1: Jazzy Jeff and the Fresh Prince, Summertime.
2: Yeah, so it was released on May 17th, 1991, and took over the US charts anyway. It samples Summer Madness by Kool and the Gang, which is this 12-minute instrumental, really cool summer tune. And I feel like...

0: every year around May time, since I've worked in broadcasting, texts start coming in for this song. It's just always May about 15th every single year. I know a text is coming in for this, but it was their first single to enter the top 10 in the UK singles chart, and to this day, as I've been saying, it's still requested.
1: Okay, Len, Steal My Sunshine.

0: I wouldn't have a baldy notion who the artist was, but I know the song.
1: Yeah, completely. So it was a brother and sister duo, Mark and Sharon. And what happened was they weren't speaking at the time. Mark went to a rave and he heard a disco tune called More, More, More. And in the middle of it, there's a little instrumental bridge. And he thought, well, if I loop that instrumental bridge, I could write a song over it. He wrote this. He didn't think it was very good. The label released it anyway. They put it on a soundtrack to a film called Go. And much like Summertime by Jazzy Jeff and the Fresh Prince, every single year since I've worked in broadcasting, this is requested in the summer.
0: Okay, the next one comes from the soundtrack of a Danny Boyle movie. Bit of controversy there, but let's hear some of Pure Shores from All Saints.

0: the movie The Beach.
1: Yeah, so it's not surprising that one of the biggest films of the summer produced one of the biggest tracks of the summer. Originally, so Pete Tong was representing All Saints at the time, and he was producing the soundtrack, and he said All Saints should be part of this. Danny Boyle did not want a pop group being associated with his film. So Pete Tong said, well, William Orbit, who was kind of a cool dance producer at the time, he can produce it, and that's kind of the compromise here. So that's what happened. Shaznay from All Saints wrote the lyrics on her way over to LA to meet William Orbit. She lost the lyrics on the flight, so she met William Orbit and had to come up with them on the spot. But this was, it debuted at number one in the UK singles chart, and it is the biggest All Saints song they've ever had.
0: Okay, Nelly, Hot in Here. I'm

0: Behind the sound desk is getting into this one now. I can see his head bopping there. Great choice.
1: Yeah, well, David, you were taking off your jumper before we even started this segment. So Nelly had a big impact on you. It was released in May 2002. Once again, took over the charts over the summer. It was Nelly's first number one hit on the US Billboard Hot 100 and the Canadian Singles Chart. It peaked at number four in the UK and was top 10 in Ireland as well. But again, like Steal My Sunshine and Summertime, every single year, around May 15th, texts, requests, Hot in Here just starts getting radio airplay again.
0: Okay, and I suspect you might have the same for this next song. I got a feeling.

0: Great track. I Got a Feeling by the Black Eyed Peas. The only decent song on the album, if you ask me.
1: I would say there are none, David, but we'll talk about that off air. Summer 2009, I Got a Feeling, produced by David Guetta. So this debuted behind their previous single, Boom Boom Pow. But when it did go to the top of the charts, it spent 14 weeks there. It is one of the most successful singles of all time. It peaked the top of the charts in over 20 countries, including here in Ireland. It won the

0: everywhere. I mean, read the song, you could not avoid.
1: No, you could not. It topped the charts in over 30 countries, including here in Ireland. Daft Punk won the Album of the Year award for Random Access Memories, which the single is from. Interestingly, with this, they hadn't released a proper album on since Alive 2007. People thought maybe they're breaking up, but they were actually just working on this, and they worked on it a hell of a lot. But the interesting thing was, before Phoenix's set at the Coachella Festival in California, so the lead singer of Phoenix was in a band with the two members of Daft Punk before Daft Punk even existed.
0: Oh.
1: Before Phoenix's set, there was a 60-second clip of Nile Rodgers, Pharrell Williams, and the two robots playing a song, and the internet went absolutely wild, so much so that this song went to number one in 30 countries.
0: Okay, Graham Smith, musician and 2FM broadcaster, thank you so much for joining us. We'll be back with The Gathering.
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0: Now it is time for our Friday gathering. This week I'm joined by Shane Moynihan, Fianna Fáil TD for Dublin Midwest. Piers Doherty, Sinn Féin TD for Donegal and party spokesperson on finance is joining us from our Dura Beaga studio in Donegal. Louise Byrne, political correspondent with the Irish Examiner, and Sinead O'Carroll, editor of thejournal.ie. Good morning. You're all very welcome. Thanks a million for joining us. We heard from Health Minister Jennifer Carroll McNeill earlier about this row over the Rotunda public-only consultants providing private care. Sinead, I think you were listening to that. What did you make of it?
8: Yeah, she's obviously, like most people would have described it, as a feisty interview. I think the masters of the hospitals listening, particularly the Rotunda and the consultants listening, would have, I believe, thought that they were on notice. The main takeaway for me was that actually this is less about a two-tier system and more about the state being the indemnifier and the insurance provider. It reminded me of a piece that John Crown actually wrote a few years ago during COVID for the Irish Times, saying that's what we should be moving towards. We should be moving towards a social insurance system rather than the sláinte care system, because we should be kind of looking for the hospitals to compete against each other. We should be looking for that level of productivity. The idea of consultant contracts without productivity actually doesn't get where we want to get. What I would have liked to hear as a woman and as a user of the maternity healthcare system, how do you make the public healthcare system act like the private healthcare system? Yeah. And she got into that a little bit by saying, you know, the consultants will be there to work the hours. But that's not the entire reason that the public system doesn't operate in the same way as the private system. And the women who we've talked to over the last few weeks, last week, and said, why do you use the private system? They say continuity of care if we've had difficult pregnancies before, and the idea that we'll have the same doctor. And that is, we didn't get the answers you asked, and we didn't get the answers to
0: okay.
8: that.
0: Okay. Louise, I mean, there's a lot in this, but the overarching theme is that some women want the right to choose. Where does this go from here?
9: And I think, you know, why should those women not have the right to choose? And I think Sinead is right. And it's a funny one, because you can see where the minister in some ways is coming from. If there's a contract agreed, the contract should be followed as the contract is written. However, how did the government not see this issue coming? I thought it was interesting that the master of Holles Street said that a lot of their consultants aren't on those public-only contracts for

0: for that reason, so they can keep providing the private care. And I think there's going to have to be some kind of agreement here. I don't think pulling funding from the hospital is in any way, shape or form the right thing to do. It's not as if it's some, you know, state body caught up in some financial scandal. This is, we're talking about women's healthcare here. And, you know, speaking to people about during the week on this, it's really, really simple. Why can we not get access to the same doctor all the time in the public system as we do in the private system? Why do I have to keep going in? If I have had traumatic experiences, why do I have to keep telling that over and over again to a new doctor every single time I'm in? So while you can understand where Minister Cara McNeill is coming from and wanting the contract to be followed, until the public system can act like the private system, it's not going to work, and she's going to lose the argument. And I think the question is, where does it go from here? Because no one seems to be backing down.
1: And it is a little bit chicken egg then. She's saying, I can't get it to operate like the public, the private system, until I have the hours and the consultants working in the same. So I can understand that. But the thing where it just keeps coming back to is, but we have two-tier systems across the healthcare.
2: Yeah.
1: And she was saying we don't, but we do.
2: But they have private hospitals. There are private hospitals.
1: So it goes back to the insurance issue again. So is this just about insurance?
0: And how do they see the issue coming is the other question. If there's no private maternity hospitals, there used to be, that is not now, but if there's no private maternity hospitals, how do they not see this issue coming, especially when this conversation first came up a year ago?
1: Why are we having this feisty fight about women's healthcare when we don't have about anything else that we've privatised in this country? Like, why is this the one that we're going to, like, really have to fight on and take choice away from women? Like, the morality of that, and, like, the, you know, I think most people in the country would say, yes, our public system should be as good as our private system. So without that argument, but we are now arguing about privatisation of something because it's women's healthcare. When we don't argue, like, we're not having an argument about why the state pays for private teachers in private schools. Like, we haven't had that argument, you know?
2: Maybe we will now. Who knows? Shane, look, whether the minister likes it or not, whether the government likes it or not, this is coming down to women wanting choice and feeling that they're not being listened to by your government.
3: I think the core point that I would make is that the priority certainly for the government is to ensure that all women can access high quality maternity care when they need it, where they need it. And ultimately, to extend this to the full model, as the Minister said earlier on, one of the core pillars underpinning the Sláintecare care model, which was agreed by all the parties in the Oireachtas, was this public-only consultants contract, and that needs to be part of it. I think ultimately there's time for calm heads here. I think the Minister was very clear today that she's very keen to get a resolution on this as well. But ultimately, the core principle here for the government is that women can access high-quality maternity care when they need it, where they need it.
2: Okay. Quite a threat, though, to talk about withdrawing funding from the country's biggest maternity hospital.
3: I mean, I heard that part of the conversation. I think, in fairness to the minister, she said that wasn't the place she wanted to get to, that she think there's a bit of distance to go in that meantime, and I would say that...
2: She didn't say she wasn't going to do it, though.
3: Well, look, there's obviously stuff that has happened behind the scenes between the Rotunda and the department, and I'd hope that those conversations take place. I think she said end of Monday, but when she wanted a response to the Rotunda, so we'll look to see what the Rotunda said at that stage.
2: Piers Doherty, if we could bring you in. Good morning to you, first of all.
4: Good morning to you.
2: What's your view on this? Because as Shane says, all parties are behind Sláintecare, which requires the public-only consultants contract, but there isn't a private maternity hospital in this country, so there isn't an option for women who want to have private care. Should there be a derogation, as Jennifer Walsh suggested?
5: Well, I think listening to your interview and seeing what's been in the media in the last 10 days or so in relation to this issue, I think it's really, really bizarre that this has come to this head, that, you know, these kind of threats or latent threats are there of potentially defunding or some type of serious action, and that we have the Rotunda and now the department and the minister at loggerheads over the issue of women's health. And the question for me is, how did it escalate to this point? There's been a long negotiation in relation to public-only contracts. The taxpayer is paying additional money to these consultants because they are public-only, so therefore the contract has to be dealt with. If there's issues that are unique outside of that, then those negotiations need to happen and they have to be dealt with. But to actually bring this to this head at this point in time and, you know, not knowing where this is going to go, whether the Rotunda backs down, whether the ministers have to go in all guns blazing, is simply not good. And it's not good for women who's listened to this. It's not good for people who's looking at possibly using this service in the next in the next while, and I think it really needs to be de-escalated. But the contract is there, and the contract has to be dealt with. If there are things outside of that contract, then that they have to, CAM heads have to prevail, people have to get round the table. But you can't, and nobody would accept it if it was any public sector worker working in our local authorities or working in our schools or anywhere, that they would be able to breach their

0: contract and do things outside of the contract, and consultants should be no different. They're paid additionally because of that type of contract.
1: Yeah, Louise, I mean, it's a big threat, isn't it? I mean, she wasn't banging on about it, but it's clearly in the locker, but it'd be a huge call, wouldn't it?
2: Huge call. And I mean, I know what Jane is saying of, oh, she didn't quite go that far, but she didn't quite take it off the table either. And even, you know, sometimes having the threat or the idea of the threat there is enough to make people work. And I mean, who would suffer if that money is taken away from the rotunda? It's mothers and it's babies. And
1: The minister did say
3: that was her priority.
2: Absolutely. But I mean, we can't punish mothers and babies because doctors are working outside their contract. That's a ridiculous idea.
4: I think even though it's within her powers, I think it's physically impossible for her to defund. But I think where the real threat, David, in your interview with her was, she talked about the meeting that she had, which in terms of extended funding and the extra things that they were hoping and thinking to do with the rotunda. And I don't think that was an accidental mention in the interview, that's where the actual threat is.
1: Okay, good job. Somebody was listening. I want to move on to the economy because we had a picture of the state of our economy yesterday with the release of the CSO's national quarterly results and the latest exchequer returns. A 9.1% increase, Shane Moynihan, in corporation tax collected this year compared to the same period last year. And then we have figures in the Irish Times this morning for the amount. That the amount is just staggering, paid by individual companies. Eli Lilly paid the Irish Exchequer 5.7 billion euro last year. Pfizer, 870 million. Regeneron, 556 million. Johnson & Johnson, 517. Meta, 489 million. Those are staggering figures, but when they're concentrated in so few companies, it must give you cause for concern.
3: So the first thing I would say, David, is that it's important that these figures, when they are when they're discussed, that we remember that the economy isn't something that just happens. It's not just handed to us. It is something that we have to watch and we have to monitor, and policies are important around that. I think with regard to the figures that were quoted in the Irish Times today, there's also an effect there where a lot of the exports in those pharmaceutical companies were front-loaded because of the tariffs that were threatened throughout the year last year, so we have to take it in that round as well.
1: But I'm not affecting the GDP figures as well.
3: Exactly, but I'm not dismissing the core point you're making. I'd also draw attention to some of the other figures that were published yesterday. The modified domestic demand, which is the domestic economy here, is growing at a sustainable rate. Our jobs market is still very strong, as evidenced by the income tax receipts. Consumer spending
1: unemployment has gone up.
3: It's a slight uptick, but it's still in and around where full employment was. But again, I think that underlines the point made at the start, which is actually keeping a focus on jobs is really, really important. And I think this is a general point about politics at the moment, that there's a consensus around the magic money tree sometimes, but when it comes to it, actually talking about jobs, talking about the economy, investing in skills is the sort of thing we should be talking about in our politics, as opposed to how do we increase spending without necessarily accounting how to drive it on.
1: Okay. Piers Doherty, I don't know whether Shane was referring to you when he made reference to the magic money tree or not, but there is a lot of concentration on a small number of companies, and that money, we can't rely on it, can we?
0: That's always been the case, David. There's obviously huge risks in relation to the concentration and of our corporation tax receipts, and that's why the government have many years ago developed another measure to measure our economy, which is GNI Star, which strips out the effects of those multinational distortions. That we have to obviously retain and carefully foster that the growth of the multinational sector. It provides very high value jobs and it provides value for tax receipts, but the GNI Star gives a good indication of what the economy is looking like outside of that type of distortion. And it's really interesting when you actually look at it over the last 10 years, that actually the growth in spending in this state hasn't actually grown as a proportion of our real economy GNI Star over the last 10 years. Actually, we're one of the lowest spending countries in Europe, in Western Europe, and actually the fourth lowest in Europe. So there's a myth out there, and Shane talks about magic money tree trying to devalue the conversation, but in fairness, there is probably a magic money tree in Fianna Fáil, because when it comes to the bankers and the developers and the landlords, there's plenty of billions to be handed out to them. But the reality is that when we look at our comparators in terms of spend to the real economy, GNI Star, we are actually one of the lowest spending economies.
1: So let it rip.
0: No, it's not let it rip at all. Stop letting it rip for vested interests. Stop handing out quarters of a billion euro for developers to build apartments that are already under construction. Stop allowing banks to do profits of 3 billion euro and pay less than 1%, but actually start supporting families who can't pay their electricity bill. Start making sure that more workers can keep money in their pockets. Start

0: making sure that childcare, for example, is affordable at a real cost of €10 a day instead of the type of nonsense that the government are coming out suggesting €800 per month. And Shane mentioned unemployment figures, and there's a slight uptick in relation to that. And there is, and I think we need to have more assessment in relation to that. Particularly, it's good to see that youth unemployment is actually dropping. But what we are seeing in these figures is actually female unemployment is actually increasing. And the level of female unemployment over the age of 25 has increased by 40% in the last year. So that's a worry. And I would actually, I'm not sure if it's true, but I would say that childcare is a major reason why that is happening, given the economy that we have at this point in time. So there's issues that can be addressed, that needs to be addressed. And one of the biggest risks that we have at the minute is the cost of living crisis that the government's ignoring.
1: Okay, we might get into that. But Shane, the point Piers Doherty is making is that you're spending lots of money, but you're spending it on the wrong things. You're giving it to the big boys.
2: Well, I'd say a few things there. First of all, it's always interesting when I hear Piers talk about the real economy, because when we stand up in the Dáil and speak about jobs, growing Irish companies, growing the economy, there's tumbleweed usually on the opposition benches. We don't hear that from Sinn Féin. No, it isn't nonsense, Rich. I never heard you once. 10 years you've been finance spokesperson. I don't think I've ever heard you speak about how to grow jobs. But anyway, that besides the point, let's return to the fact around where the spending is, where the targeted measures we took in the last budget in terms of the working family payment, in terms of increasing the fuel allowance, supporting the people who needed help most. I think we need to have that front and centre as we're going into the next budgetary cycle. We've also made sure that we've built up two large funds to withstand any shocks that might happen in the future. So resilience is about as much for this economy as anything else. On the point around female unemployment, I would point out that the participation rate in the labour force among women has increased. It hasn't increased to the rate it has to. And obviously childcare is a factor in that. And I think steps are being taken, and we'll probably discuss that in a few minutes, about how we do support women to get back into the workforce and to make sure they don't have to exit because of childcare responsibilities, because that shouldn't happen. But I think to paint this as a fact that ultimately this comes back to, we have seen the reduction in youth unemployment. We need to continue the work there. And I think a lot of the work James Lawless is doing
1: around investment.
2: It is. I mean, it's also one of the lowest levels in the EU, and it's lower than comparable with the UK as well, David. And I think the work that we're doing on investing in apprenticeships, making further education, not the poor cousin of higher education or college education, but a feasible place for people to go, but also in a labour market that is going to be affected by AI, that we continue to invest in the human skills that are going to be equally as important for our young people in the future, too, to get them into work.
1: I want to bring Louise in. The government has billions and billions, as Michael Noonan would say, in corporation tax. People will look at that and think, great, they'll have their hands out come budget time. Let's get a big giveaway from the government.
3: Yeah, and I think the issue is for the government, they're trying to say all the time that this is windfall and, you know, we can't rely on this. And yet it's increasing time year on year, and it's being baked in really as part of normal expenditure. And I think this is coming against a backdrop of the fuel protests and people who felt, you know, some sections of society who felt they weren't helped. It's coming against the backdrop of Fianna Fáil and Fine Gael backbenchers saying in the last couple of weeks and months that last year's budget was not good enough, that it didn't help the so-called squeeze middle. There should have been tax breaks, there should have been this, there should have been help for people. So there's going to be huge pressure on Jack Chambers and Simon Harris to actually deliver a better budget in October. And particularly with Simon Harris, it's going to be his first budget as finance minister. He's the Taoiseach, he's the Fine Gael leader.
1: He's promising tax cuts.
3: He's promising tax cuts. And in fairness, Jack Chambers is too, which I think is a sign of the times, because usually it was Fianna Fáil kind of, you know, less keen on those tax cuts than Fine Gael would be, and they seem to be singing off the one hymn sheet on this. But I think there's going to be a huge amount of pressure, and it's kind of mad to say, and I actually want to recoil when I say it, but the budget process starts in 2 weeks' time. Less, a week now, with the National Economic Dialogue, so it's all kicking off. So this is going to be our life for the next 6 months, David, I fear.
1: Bunch of speculation. Love nothing better. Sinead, I mean, the pressure, I mean, there is no shortage of things to spend money on, and many of them very deserving, very worthwhile things.
4: Yeah, and it's part of this cycle, which I think we started on, which why people want to choose private healthcare, because in a country where people feel like the services that they get in a public system aren't adequate enough, people want to be able to put money towards problems that they have in their families, whether they're healthcare or something else. And therefore, you need more income. Therefore, you need less tax on that income. And this is where the cycle starts. So if we treat this money as if it's not going to be forever money, we should be looking at how do we make it forever money? What systems can we build to make it forever money? And childcare is a really good example of that. Yeah. Instead of funneling money into private providers, which are not providing security for a lot of parents, aren't providing choice for parents, and also, more importantly, aren't always providing the best care for the children, why aren't we making a system that puts all of those things together and will last longer

0: than funneling money into private providers who also can't provide the wages for the workers who are teaching our children. It's a great example of how we should be spending that money better.
1: Okay. Well, Shane, I wanted to ask you about that because Norma Foley, the Minister for Children, announced a cap on childcare fees, €183.70 a week. That's for 45 hours of care, a saving of approximately €14. And many parents will say, well, that's great. Where's my €200 a month childcare that I was promised in the programme for government?
2: For sure, I've got three kids in childcare. I know exactly how expensive it is. It is hefty and there are families under pressure. It was a programme for government committee to bring it down to €200. This is a step towards that. But I think just drawing on Sinead's point as well, there's a question here about, there's three parts to this. There's the cost, there's the capacity, and there's the staff. And we have a mixed model in Ireland at the moment, and the state is now taking more of a role in delivering that state-led childcare. We'll have eight of those sites up and running next year, and that'll scale over the next 3 or 4 years as well. But in addition to that, we need to bring providers with us to ensure that we have that capacity, and we need to make sure that we retain, and they aren't just childcare workers, they're early years educators in many cases, and we have to make sure the pay reflects what's being made available to them.
1: And there's 45 million, I think.
2: Half of what's being assigned to providers is to give pay rises and to make that sector attractive as well. Of course, we'd all love to see a situation where we get a fully funded national childcare service, but we also have to live in the here and now of what we have, and that's about bringing the providers and the capacity with us, making sure that we retain the staff, and ultimately bring down the cost for parents, because that needs to be our priority.
1: Okay, Piers Doherty, €183 a week. You want to see it at €50 a week. How much would that cost? Where's the money going to come from?
3: The full cost of including not only early educators in terms of a child minding sector, but also child minders is €448 million, and that's costings that we got from the Parliamentary Budget Office. You're right in saying this, David. We put this in the political agenda. We outlined very clearly how you can actually deliver €10 a day childcare, €50 a week, and. You know, it was copied by other political parties. The commitment was given by Fine Gael that within 6 months that they would deliver the roadmap in relation to this. We're, 16 months beyond the election now, and they come up with this brainwave that they will, you know, they will fix it at, what, €800 per month per child? Like, this is nuts. And it's a complete breach of the commitment that they gave in terms of the electorate. This is why we're seeing, in my view, why we're seeing 16,000 more women unemployed compared to this time last year, because childcare is a second mortgage for people. In the middle of a cost of living crisis, people are making very serious decisions. And we're hearing it in terms of the meetings that we're doing in terms of the cost of living crisis, that people are telling us that they have to make these hard decisions. So can it be done? It's been done in other countries throughout the world. Is the resources there? Of course it's there, David. In the last 4 years, we've had budget surpluses of €50 billion. €50 billion. Now, the investment that you would make in childcare isn't just spend, it is an investment. It is investment into the child's education, it is investment into the family, it is an investment into the economy, it is what is needed, and it is what could be delivered with the right political will. Oh. But this just shows you what, you know, a government a year and a half on from this election promise, and they fix the charges at £800 a month per child. I just think they're so out of touch and not listening to the real concerns that people are there. And Shane talked about employment and jobs. One of the best ways that you can actually create employment is actually deliver real, accessible and affordable childcare for people.
1: Well, I want to bring Louise in for a final word. €14 a week reduction, it's not nothing, but it's only people in urban areas probably paying at the cap anyway.
2: And people with 40 hours of childcare a week as well.
0: Yeah, how many people are getting more than 50 hours a week? That's something that Norma Foley actually couldn't answer, because what I found wild is that they're not collecting data for how many people...
1: But they're going to.
0: Why haven't they been for the last however many years since this was introduced? I mean, Piers is right, it's nearly €800 a month per child at the moment. That is a long way away from the €200 a month commitment. And if you're knocking €14 off it a week, you're not going to get anywhere particularly fast.
1: We are out of time, so I have to leave it there.
2: There's a quarter of children who are paid for their fee is under €200 a month.
1: Okay, we have to leave it there. Louise Byrne, Sinead O'Carroll, Shane Moynihan, and from Donegal, Piers Doherty. Thank you all for joining us in the gathering. We'll be back after this.
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4: That's all for today. Thanks very much for listening. Remember, you can catch up on anything you might have missed on this morning's show on the RT Radio app. Today's programme was produced by series producer Niamh Lyons, researched by Cormac Burke, broadcast coordinator was Adam O'Dea, and Mark Dwyer was on sound. Oliver Callan is coming up, but first, it's over to Donal Ryan for the news.
5: Thanks, David, and good morning once again from the newsroom. The Russian President Vladimir Putin is addressing a flagship economic forum in St. Petersburg today as the war in Ukraine takes its toll on the domestic economy. Russia's offensive has led to rising prices, tax increases, high borrowing costs, business shutdowns and labour shortages. However, one of Mr. Putin's closest advisers, Kirill Dmitriev, said the Russian economy was proving resilient in the face of international sanctions.
6: It's not as much growth as last year, but it's not as bad as UK and European media says. It's definitely better than European economy, better than UK economy. Why? Because Russia has diversified quite a bit, but also benefits from higher prices on oil. Yes, interest rates are a bit too high. We believe they should be lower for more investments, but Russia economy has proven resilience.
5: Yesterday, the Ukrainian president, Volodymyr Zelensky, published an open letter to Mr. Putin, inviting him for a face-to-face meeting to end the war. A further 8 sets of infant remains have been recovered from the site of the former mother and baby home in Tuam as excavation work continues there. In its latest update, the Office of the Director of Authorised Intervention in Tuam says all of the infants had been buried in coffins. It brings to 77 the total number of individuals whose remains have been recovered since work began there last summer. Ireland's oldest person, Eileen Nell Hines, has died at the age of 109. A native of County Offaly, Mrs. Hines died last night, surrounded by her family. Our Midlands correspondent Sinead Hussey reports.
7: Eileen Nell Hines grew up in Moneygall in County Offaly. She married her husband William in 1939 and they moved to Coolderry. She had 10 children, born between 1940 and 1958. 30 grandchildren, 55 great-grandchildren and 7 great-great-grandchildren. The Offaly woman credited her long life to hard work, a strong faith and no smoking and drinking. When she turned 100, Nell Hines received the centenary bounty, a gift and a signed letter from the President of Ireland. And every birthday since then, she received a commemorative coin from the President. On her last birthday in December, Nell Hines said she hoped to live to 110, so she could collect her 10th commemorative coin from the President and be able to give one coin to each of her children.
5: And now the weather.
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5: There'll be scattered showers today, mainly in the west and north, with sunny spells. Rain will move in across Munster this evening and into South Leinster and South Connacht before nightfall. It'll be cool, with highest temperatures ranging from 12 to 16 degrees.
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9: Good day to you all. It's Oliver on the air until one. Tis a Friday now. Sure, what have we got to complain about at all? We have that Dehina feeling, which is a thing I'm saying every week and it's not catching on at all. Power Tricks with you. Tap out all your thoughts on the WhatsApp. It's 087 032 32 32. Do it in the usual way. North, south, east and west. And you can scream out your longer letters. The email is oliver@rte.ie. I always wonder about tourists who've just arrived in the country and might turn on the news for the first time to see what's going on. And what a just a remarkable country we are when an ordinary woman, Nell Hines was her name there, and she gets a full report because she lived to be the oldest person in Ireland, 109. And it's news. I think the Brits are always amazed when we have writers who have died become headline news. Just always worth taking a little moment to understand just how different we are to much of the world. Now, his books have comforted millions through grief, anxiety, loneliness, and today we're going to meet the author of The Boy, The Mole, The Fox and The Horse, Charlie Mackesy. He's coming back to the Dalkey Book Festival in Dublin, and his book events are always extremely emotional, and he meets people who have incredible life stories. Sometimes they're relatives of people who have died, sometimes they've survived something, and they're very comforted by his illustrations and his stories, and they have a good old cry together. And he's an incredible man. He's a very humble individual. He has an Oscar and a BAFTA and the adoration of people all over the world. And there's also a huge Cork connection to Charlie Mackesy's books. The sequel, Always Remember, was the best-selling book in Britain and in Ireland last Christmas. So we know his work is in houses and homes all across this fair land of ours. It's a Friday, so the visiting critic is back. And today it's Siobhan Lom, the interior designer from Home of the Year, who I think was a fantastic addition to the show. And she completed the Best Crack Trio that programme had in its history. And it was a gorgeous way to end what sadly turned out to be the late Hugh Wallace's final season on Home of the Year. Well, Siobhan Lom has been into the Wicklow Mountains on an adventure for us with her daughter, and she's going to review it and tell us all about it later on. Maya Dunphy is also going to be with us. She's part of the Museum of Me programme, which Dobbo has done, and it's Maya's turn next, and they explore their families with curiosities and objects from family history and the stories that come out of those as well. So that's going to be a nice old chat. And we have Fanning and Fahy returning to give their screen team recommendations for telly and film. So much to do. Hopefully we're going to check into the Three Arena as well, where 100,000 people have been to see Les Mis across the last week, starring local lad Killian Donnelly. He's from Kilmessan, County Meath. And the show comes to an end tomorrow night. They've had some week in Dublin with the all-star cast, and it's a huge rollicking event that's been likened to going to a football match because of that Irish home crowd and the reactions that have stunned this cast who've been brought the arena tour, the version of the Les Mis in all over the world. But it's been quite an incredible. And we'll also fit in the quiz as well, was returning. By the way, if you've been to Les Mis, sure, let us know. 51551 is the text, because I'd say you had quite an adventure. The What's Another Year quiz, by the way, is a trip to the Hyatt-centric hotel in Dublin, and there are so many events happening in Dublin that'll come in handy for somebody, no doubt. I'll give you all the details on how to enter and all of that. In fact, were you one of these soldiers who went full of joy and hope to various events that were happening in Dublin last weekend for the June bank holiday weekend? We tend to use bank holidays to go to things. There were concerts and matches. There was a mini marathon all across the city. But how did you get home? Because as with bank holiday weekends, nearly all, or possibly all, the DART trains do not run, and they weren't running for the June bank holiday weekend. The buses seem to stop before it even gets properly dark in this country. The taxi apps, they don't work. And Emer McLysett has wonderful writing on this topic in her Irish Times column today. She joined the legions of CMAT fans, who I've noticed from overhearing many CMAT fans over the last week on buses and trains. They're fast becoming Ireland's very own Swifties, a kind of a breakaway splinter group from the Swifties. And Emer McLysett, just to describe her feelings on CMAT, she's obviously saying she's now landed because it was an entire live line discussion centred around her last Friday, although it was for the sad reasons she was on a BBC show and people were commenting on her appearances. But anyway, the legions of CMATers went to St. Anne's Park in Dublin, and she said, "I felt there wasn't one of the 20,000 people who wouldn't go to war for Ciara Mary Alice Thompson, the self-titled Dunboyne Diana." And she is like our Diana, Emer McLysett gushes to her friend as we roared along to CMAT's songs. And she talks about her most recent album, this Euro Country, being a love letter to Ireland, but a commentary on all the powers and things that have gone wrong and the stuff that's decimated our culture and the economy. But she says, "It's on my epic journey home from St. Anne's Park that I thought CMAT could write a song about this, because Emer McLeisett and the CMAT fans had put their faith in Dublin Bus. When will I learn? She says, use public transport, the concert promoters had pleaded with us. There are no car parks, no special city centre services, no hope of engaging a taxi. They had no choice. They'll have put plans in place, she told herself, like a mantra. Oh, this is like, you know, they'll be joined up thinking in the travel strategy for a hectic summer weekend in a modern European city. And the poor woman is delirious with joy. She separates from the group. Someone else gets a bike, very clever, to get out of the place. She goes to the bus stop because the Transport for Ireland app says three buses are coming in the next hour. There are no buses. One of them races by, packed with people, doesn't even look at the bus stop. And surely and slowly, even a guard comes along in one of those branded COVID-era vehicles to tell us it's unlikely there'll be more buses. So kind of apologising the police in the country for the lack of transport after a major event. I resisted the urge to ring 999 to report the various transport injustices as a crime and began the 3-hour walk home in the rain. Imagine you're so jubilant after a brilliant show and then you're just trotting home in the rain. And she's now pleading maybe CMAT could write a song about this public transport plight. She suggests, I'd be quicker getting home from Slain. Engineering works are usually cited as the reason for the Dart not running bank holiday weekends. And I saw a sign last week in the run-up to bank holiday saying that services wouldn't be running to Drogheda or Dundalk either. So it affects wider places. Even though there are no trains in Dublin for at least 7 hours a night. Empty seats at empty platforms, as Les Mis might sing. Someone who's not having a concert is US President Donald Trump, who's announced a mass rally, another rally, which is going to happen in Washington on the 24th of June. This will celebrate America's 250th anniversary after he cancelled all the planned concerts because of all the artists pulling out. Well, he's not saying they're pulling out. He's saying he's going to bring the live greatest rally ever. Special at every level, a rally to end all rallies. Oh, please let this be the end to all the rallies. He says, we don't want singers with no talent but big fees to put you to sleep. We've told them all to stay at home, said the president, who turns 80 on Sunday week, as a side note. Did he tell them all to stay at home? No. 7 of the 9 featured musical acts set to play in the concert dropped out within 48 hours of the lineup being announced. And the detail is amazing. Bret Michaels, lots of people had never heard of. He became the latest name to withdraw. He says there's a deteriorating atmosphere around the event. Threats are being made. And he says this was supposed to be a celebration of our country, but it's much more divisive than what I agreed to be part of. And he's the front man of the band Poison. So he dropped out. Morris Day is another person who dropped out, saying that his participation in the concert was a baseless rumour. He didn't even know he was booked. Another guy, Young MC, said the artists were never told about any political involvement with this event. It's not impartial. It's a political event and he's out. The Commodores, CNC Music Factory, Martina McBride, Milli Vanilli dropped out and some of them expressing surprise that they'd ever been booked. The Commodores will not be performing, said a statement. Our music has always been of our voice. We choose not to publicly affiliate with any single political party ever. And another rapper said that he had been blindsided by texts from friends, horrified that he was doing the Trump Freedom Show, and said his agents were never told the event had anything to do with Trump. This basically left Vanilla Ice as the one man left willing to perform in this concert. And Trump looked at his loyal friend and said, nah, we'll just cancel it. Thanks a million. And now he's going to do one of his rambling rallies instead. That will surely be empty, but he'll tell us it's the biggest crowd ever. Let there be no trains home for any of them. And I hope it rains. Is that mean to say? I don't think so. What do you think, Harry?
10: Come on, Harry. We want to say goodnight to you.
9: Goodnight to Harry Styles. 51551 is the text.

0: Harry Styles, of course, as it was. The texts are coming in already to tell us about the wonderful time they've been having at Les Miserables at the Trois Arena in Dublin. I've been to see it twice this week. Really wiped me out both nights. Amazing show, says Sarah. Someone else was there last night. It's our third time seeing it. The best one so far. The show was amazing. I loved it. The atmosphere in the arena was electric. Well done to all the cast for a memorable night, says Josie. Another one, having completed the mini marathon for Deborah Ireland on Sunday last, I finished an already amazing day at the Les Miserables musical in the Trois Arena. Spectacular performance. Perfect end to a perfect day. You had a lovely time. Another one. I was at Les Mis on Monday night. Terrific. The music is terrific. Brilliant night out, says Anne. And the orchestra are up on this pedestal because it's the arena version. It is quite something. And people probably didn't even realise Cameron McIntosh himself has been there producing and working out of the booth night after night. He turns 80 this year. This is truly the age of the octogenarians, it has to be said. Oh, now, if you want to come to Dublin to come to some of the events and you will need to be able to walk home, why not better than entering our quiz, the What's Another Year quiz? Where's the thing? There it is.
1: What's Another Year?
0: And today's prize is a luxury break for two at the Hyatt Centric Hotel. 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Here's the number 0818 715 925. 0818 715 925. 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
1: Now, our visiting critic this week is one of the judges from Home of the Year, Siobhan Lom, who took on a very different role to the one that she's used to. She headed out to Wicklow in search of treasure, and did she strike it lucky? Let's find out everything. Welcome, Siobhan Lom. How are you?
2: I'm good. How are you?
1: Interior designer. I don't know what kind of proper titles I should give you. Founder and creative director of April and the Bear.
2: I'll take that one. That's fabulous. Thank you.
1: Elaborate time. We'll come to that
2: okay.
1: later. Thank you so much for being the visiting critic, where we send someone to do something we'd never dream of.
2: I would never have dreamt of it. Like, I didn't even realise gold panning was a thing in Ireland.
1: I didn't know this either.
2: I know. I was when I heard the word gold panning, I was like, okay, yeah, but what is it? Like, what are you talking about?
1: It can't be that cowboy thing that they do.
2: I know, it can't be that. Do I need a hat?
1: Panning for gold in a river? No. This is exactly what you did.
2: Yeah, it's exactly what I did. It was brilliant.
1: Where did you go?
2: Okay, I'm going to get it right. Kilnearnon, down in Wexford.
1: Oh, it was in Wexford?
2: I think so. Wicklow, Wexford, Okay. Yeah, I was in the car for an hour and a half. That's all I know. But.
1: Are you good at directions?
2: I'm terrible.
1: To travel the entire country.
2: I know, but listen, we're in the back of a van, having a clue what's going on half the time. We just get out and judge. But no, it was gorgeous. It was really beautiful. Green, lush forest.
1: Beautiful.
2: Beautiful, trickling river.
1: Okay, and who brought you to this experience?
2: Carl Payne was our main man.
1: He's the gold panning extraordinaire.
2: Exactly, and he was incredibly knowledgeable about everything. Like, we kind of arrived there. I brought my 7-year-old Zoe.
1: Very good.
2: She's very excited to go.
1: We haven't had a visiting critic who brought their child before to a thing.
2: Here I am.
1: Very good.
2: Unfortunately, school wasn't on. And off we went.
1: And I gather there was a massive thunderstorm just before you arrived.
2: Yeah, so this week has been wild with the rain and the thunder. So we were driving down being absolutely, you know, destroyed with rain in the car. But then when we got there, the sun came out and we didn't get wet.
1: It has been a week like that.
2: It has.
1: But I presume this will be good for the river since you need to.
2: I think so. I mean, I say, like, when I heard river, I thought it was going to be, you know, river wild. Do you know what I mean? But it wasn't. It was lovely. Little kind of shallow stream. Very safe, everything else. We did wear wellies and we were wearing waders as well, so we didn't get wet.
1: Proper fisherman.
2: Proper, yeah. Like, Carl was like, bring your waders. I was like, what's a wader? Luckily, my brother is very outdoorsy. He's always off camping on some sort of mountain. So I borrowed his. But
1: you can always bring him for those kind of things.
2: Yeah, they're great.
1: So you came with your own. This is Gold Panning Ireland Tours. And apparently stag parties, kids parties, and people who've didn't know there was gold panning tours in Ireland go to do this. So this is you. So Zoe, did she know what's happening on the day? Did you?
2: I think in her head, she was like, you know, okay, great. I'd love some gold. And then when she kind of realised how much work went into it, she was less enthused. So I think she was really excited for about 40 minutes.
1: She was expecting as well, I presume, bags of gold.
2: Oh God, yeah. Sacks of it. But she was really pleased when we did find some gold.
1: Oh, you do?
2: Yes.
1: Okay, well, let's get through it.
2: Yeah.
1: What happens at the beginning of this now? You have your waiters on, Carl is there, and part of the tour, I presume, is a bit of history and...
2: Yeah, I mean, he's so knowledgeable and he's kind of talking about what we're doing the entire time and telling you about the history, because I think most people don't realise that there is gold in Ireland and just sitting in the bed of a river. But it does take a lot of work, and what you are finding is minuscule, teeny tiny.
1: There's gold in them hills, but...
2: But you have to work for it.
1: Small
2: amounts.
1: Did he tell you about any major finds going back when they would have started panning, I presume, in the 19th century?
2: I probably did.
1: It's hard to take notes when you're in a river.
2: I was trying to concentrate and I was trying to prove that I could actually do the physical work. So, what actually was involved was you get these plastic pans.
1: Oh, yeah.
2: And they're full of soil.
1: Right.
2: And essentially what you're doing is you're sloshing and swirling and shaking these pans.
1: Are they kind of sieve-like, are they?
2: I think they might be called sieves, but they are plastic bowls, essentially, with these rivets on the sides.
1: Okay.
2: And what you're doing is you're shaking out the water and also the lighter stones, because gold is incredibly dense. So it sits at the bottom.
1: Oh, go away.
2: Yeah,
1: so
2: apparently.
1: You have to dig this into the bed of the river, lift up a big amount of water and soil and shake it around.
2: And shake it around. Over and over and over again. And there is a lovely technique, and I was trying to get the technique. I'm not sure how great we were, but you're sloshing, you're sloshing.
1: They're definitely the technical words he was using.
2: I think so. I wrote some down. No, they're definitely not the right words. But basically, you're getting the layers off that you don't need to get to the good stuff at the bottom.

0: autumn, the denser stuff.
1: And it's going to be denser than everything else, is it?
0: Exactly.
1: The last thing left in the pan. Yes. Like in the movies.
0: Like in the movies. And the thing is with gold, there's actually so many different types of amazing stones and soil and all the rest and all the fancy words that I can't remember. And so, some of it looks exactly like gold. But the way that you identify is that it won't move when you sloosh.
1: Does it really? And the stuff that looks like gold, it looks like little gold stones?
0: Yeah, a tiny little speck of gold. And Carl, when you first start, he pops one tiny piece in so that you can see it.
1: Right.
0: And then going forward, you know what it looks
1: like. That's what you're searching for.
0: It's
1: not very polished like we imagine, is it?
0: No, it's so teeny tiny. It's absolutely minuscule, yeah.
1: What are the rules and the guidelines around? This is kind of fascinating, isn't it?
0: Well, one interesting rule that Carl talked about was that you are not allowed to use anything that is motorised.
1: Oh, go away. So we don't have machines.
0: There's no machines.
1: There could be, but they're not allowed.
0: You're not allowed. Not in Ireland. So everything you have to do it yourself manually. So he was showing us all his different tools. I'm sure I'll get all the names right. What was one? Okay, one of them he made himself, and it was basically a PVC PVC like tube.
1: I feel like I'm in a game of charades.
0: I know. I really should. But it was brilliant, right? It's a tube. And basically what it does, he uses it instead of a shovel to shove into
1: shovel. The shovel. Excellent. There's a word.
0: But that's not what it is. That's a separate thing. It's instead of a shovel, and he pushes it into the bottom of the river.
1: Yeah.
0: And there's another PVC tube that he pulls out, and there's a suction motion. You twist it and you shovel that.
1: It's
0: and now
1: manual.
0: I'm saying shovel
1: and then the sloshing.
0: into a bucket. So there was loads of these fantastic tools. There's something called a sluice box.
1: Oh, that's a nice word.
0: It's now, and that box. Is actually Fine. The yeah, name of it, sluice box.
1: Well done.
0: And that was another way of panning for gold, where you use much more, like it's quicker. And you actually use the river, the flow
1: Sluicing
0: of the river.
1: Water through
0: exactly,
1: it.
0: Exactly, yeah. And you use more soil, you get through it quicker. Sorry, Carl, if I'm doing a terrible job of describing this. But it was really interesting. It was quite physical.
1: Yeah.
0: And it's quite, you know, it takes time. It's not instantaneous at all. But it's a lovely way to spend, you know, an afternoon in nature.
1: How physical is it? Are you kind of out of breath?
0: Super physical. If I was going to compare it to something, I'd compare it to like gardening or footing turf, I'd say.
1: Footing turf?
0: Yeah, because you're getting the soil up from the ground and you're throwing it into a bucket and you're bending over.
1: So 7-year-old Zoe wasn't into this part of the world.
0: No, God bless her. She was more into...
1: Going to appear, she was wondering.
0: Exactly. Under the fully formed princess crown. No, I don't know about young children. I'd say stags, fabulous. I'd say, you know, maybe older teens, really interesting class trip.
1: Where you can kind of see the competitive, you know, I can lift more water than you.
0: Exactly, I'll find more gold than you.
1: A stag party would be worse than the kids.
0: Yeah, maybe. But she's 7, so I don't know if that was the right age.
1: When the gold wasn't appearing, she was like, I'm out.
0: I'm out of here.
1: Why am I lifting buckets of water? Was it cold doing that, by the way? Or did you warm up pretty quickly?
0: No, it was grand. It was grand because we had our waders and our wellies.
1: I'm imagining you in a forest river.
0: But that's exactly where we were.
1: It sounds lovely.
0: It was so beautiful, and you could hear the birds singing and the sunlight trickling through the trees. It was really beautiful, and it was so nice to just be out of the city.
1: Yeah.
0: You know, in nature, doing something physical and learning something that, I mean, I personally didn't even know existed. Like gold panning in Ireland. Like, what's going on?
1: Is it only in Wicklow? Is that specific to the place where most gold would be in the river?
0: I think so. I think so, yeah.
1: How long does it usually take then, this activity?
0: I think generally it's about, it's half a day.
1: Oh, very good. Between the touring and the talk.
0: Yeah, and talking and going through all the processes. And I think it really depends on how adamant you are that you are going to find gold.
1: Oh, I see. Okay. You know? You keep going.
0: Yeah. Why not?
1: How long did you slosh the stuff? Was it an hour, I'd imagine?
0: We lasted about an hour and a half.
1: Did you? That was a fair whack of time now to be standing in the river.
0: I'm proud.
1: And at the end, finally some gold.
0: Yes. We did. We found gold and it was fab. And Carl took it out of the bucket with a little pipette and we have it in a little plastic.
1: I'm amazed that you found gold, by the way.
0: I know. So am I.
1: No hope. How small is the piece of...
0: Like, you know when you're writing and you write your full stop. That's it. That's it.
1: How did you see that?
0: Well, it's in a lovely little...
1: It's in a stone.
0: No, it's not in a stone. It's loose. It's loose. It's in my bag.
1: And you spotted that?
0: Yeah. Well, with the help of Carl.
1: Very good.
0: Yeah.
1: It's a full stop on a page.
0: It's a full stop on a page. Yeah.
1: Wow.
0: Okay. And so another interesting fact that Carl said, I was like, you know, so how much are we talking here? You know, tell me, like a couple of hundred. And he's like, no, it's not at all. But interestingly, in Ireland, if it's anything over, I think he said 2 grams.
1: Yes.
0: You have to hand it over.
1: We didn't know that. It has to be handed to the state.
0: To the state.
1: And add to a bike a shelter fund or something.
0: Yeah. You'd need a few full stops for that. But so I think it's funny. If you do find anything, it has to be under the two. That's, so that's wink, wink, nod, nod. It's always under two.
1: It'll be 1.99,
0: I believe. Yes, yeah.
1: But imagine 2 grams of gold is probably quite a lot because by the time you've weighed.
0: Yeah, I'm sure it is, yeah.
1: Clontibret County, Monaghan. Did you know there's gold in the hills of Monaghan?
0: I didn't.
1: There's been stories flaring every couple of years.
0: Really?
1: And there is a company digging away for gold.
0: Late to them.
1: One full stop at a time. There's no panning there. It's like,
0: I know.
1: It's machinery only.
0: Okay.
1: But I don't know the rules in terms of the
0: No, and neither do I, which I think I've made fairly clear.
1: I'd love to know now how much gold has been handed in.
0: Historically, never. That is something that Carl said.
1: There was a gold rush in 1975 at the Gold Mines River,
0: okay.
1: Which was joins the Crohan Kinshilla to join the Ockram River near Wooden Bridge, which would be the Wexford part of things.
0: Right.
1: And then they found the 22-ounce nugget in 1796. They gave it to King George III, the Mad King, the Brits. That's worse than handing it over to the state, isn't it? Arguably. So you found gold. Did you enjoy this experience?
0: Yeah, it was great fun. And it was really nice to do something totally different.
1: Yeah.
0: Do you know?
1: Yeah.
0: Out of the city, in nature.
1: And the little one, by the time she got into the car, she was delighted with herself, I presume.
0: Absolutely.
1: Was she let down by the... Was she happy with the gold find?
0: She was delighted with the gold find, she was. And I mean, now she's got her little gold, do you know what I mean? So she's delighted with that, yeah.
1: So you'd recommend it?
0: Absolutely,
1: half day out.
0: 100%. And it's just so different. It's just so lovely to kind of get out of the city and do something in nature that you've never done before.
1: Because you're indoors all the time, are you, looking at... furnishings
0: at,
1: and
0: at beautiful homes, yeah.
1: Cushions. Mad for
0: tassels.
1: Cushions, aren't you?
0: I can't get enough.
1: Yes. The last season of Home of the Year, it was a brilliant season, by the way, and it's obviously extra poignant because it was Hugh Wallace's last one. But it was a lovely farewell too.
0: I think so. Yeah, I think exactly. It was poignant. It was lovely to watch, to be honest.
1: Were you able to watch it, actually? I was wondering that.
0: Yeah. We all got together, the crew and Amanda, to watch the first episode of the first series. And that was tough.
1: Oh, yeah.
0: But it was also lovely because we got to see Hugh again. And I think that kind of feeling was throughout this season because we were so aware that it was his last one. So, you know, I never want to detract from the amazing homes and the people that enter, mm-hmm. because it's such a big deal to, you know, show your home, open the doors to your home, because it's your space, it's your haven.
1: Yeah.
0: But it was sad but lovely.
1: It was sad but lovely, and it's a pity too because this was the best trio, I think, on the show.
0: Oliver.
1: I mean, you had moments where when you stepped out of your, you know, interior design walls, you kind of went a bit Joanne McNally at times. So.
0: Can I say that is the biggest compliment
1: I was
0: ever.
1: Hoping it would land that direction.
0: I love, she's amazing. Have you seen her house?
1: No, actually.
0: Oh my God, it's amazing. She's got the most exquisite taste and she's obviously gas. That
1: I'm
0: was
1: so
0: funny.
1: The colour of highlighters all over the house.
0: I mean,
1: the ceiling is just luminescent yellow.
0: It's gorgeous. It's absolutely, I think she's got I think she recently bought a new one, but.
1: Would Amanda Bone get a migraine if she walked in?
0: I don't think Amanda would make it through the front door, to be totally honest. And even with my house, I'm like, Amanda, I love you, but you can never come over because you would just faint on the spot.
1: I think she's even admitted before she doesn't have a plain white house with white surfaces and sheer angles everywhere. I think she's conceded that herself.
0: Well, perhaps. Maybe. Perhaps.
1: You're very generous to mention a rival homes programme. It was Dermot Bannon's programme, wasn't that, Joanne McNally's?
0: I think so. Is that illegal? Should I not have done that?
1: No, you're saying very generous.
0: I apologise profusely if I shouldn't have mentioned it.
1: Tell us, we mentioned that you're the creative director and you've set up April and the Bear, but you've launched a new initiative only this week.
0: Yes. 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And basically we're going to give you an opportunity to sell in our store. Very good. Each maker gets 3 weeks. They come in.

0: story and like they're obsessed with, I don't know, folklore, or, you know, this piece of art is made from stained glass and is built from, you know, there's just so many amazing stories behind these brands and behind these makers. So it's just a little opportunity.
1: Where will you be displaying them on, when you eventually put them on sale? 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
0: The shop is in Rathmines. 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
1: I hope you decorate your houses in gold now for your clients.
0: Oh, absolutely. 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
1: Thank you so much, Siobhan Lam. And to our guide as well, to your guide, Carl Payne. And you can go to Gold Panning Ireland Tours on Facebook. You can contact Carl there to do those adventures. Siobhan, thank you so much. Have a lovely weekend.
0: Thank you, Oliver.
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1: Charlie Mackesy is one of the most beloved authors and illustrators in the world. The Boy, the Mole, the Fox and the Horse is a modern classic and it won him an Oscar and a BAFTA. The follow-up, Always Remember, was the best-selling book last winter in Britain and here in Ireland. And Charlie brings his gorgeous worldview to Dublin this month. He's on the line. Welcome, Charlie Mackesy.
6: Hello.
1: How are you?
6: I'm all right. How are you?
1: I'm very, very well. I want to ask you, if I may, about trees to begin, Charlie, because I read that you're a bit of a tree fanatic and have planted thousands of them in Suffolk. Yes. Is that where you put them?
6: Yes, I have. Yeah. I'm obsessed with them. Maybe 3 or 4 years ago, I started planting my first ones and then I just keep going. And it's just incredible to see what they bring to our landscape, you know, bees and birds and I don't know, the wildlife is just teeming around them. So, yeah, it's lovely. Yeah. So when I'm not writing or drawing, I'm basically looking up the trees.
1: How have they been in the heat wave?
6: They've struggled, to be truthful. Yeah, they haven't had much of a time of it because it's just been so hot. So I've been out there early in the morning with, you know, watering them all. There's a lot of them as well, so.
1: Trees are awesome, though, aren't they?
6: They're the best things, you know, and they live, you leave them when you're long gone, they'll be busy, you know, sheltering creatures and giving oxygen to the air. So,
1: what kind of varieties did you go for?
6: You know, a lot of different ones, like everything from oaks to hornbeams, beeches, fruit trees, nut trees.
1: Beautiful.
6: You know, everything, yeah. I studied it a bit and see what would benefit the best in the area and then just dug them in. Yeah, it's funny, it's a whole world that opens up to you, you know?
1: Yeah. What has it done for you?
6: It slowed me down and made me realize you can't rush nature, and you have to be patient with it, and then patient with yourself too. So I've reflected a lot on, and you can't shout at trees to make them grow fast, and you shouldn't shout at yourself either. Do you know what I mean?
1: Like,
6: it's funny, isn't it? Nature does do that to you. Reminds you that pace is important.
1: My dear forest is a good place to go and have a good shout, isn't it? No one's going to hear
6: it's
1: you.
6: Do you know what the funny thing is? The other day, Oliver, I was like, I was a bit stressed about something and I went to the trees and they were so hot and I sat under the shadow of one for the first time.
1: Oh.
6: And it was amazing. Like, I actually felt the shade of a tree that I planted. I thought, wow. I know it's really simple and very basic.
1: No, that's a wow. It is a wow.
6: Yeah, it is a wow. Yeah. Yeah, just to be honest, it's a shelter from something you planted, and birds are arriving in them, and you know, you can, and in the evenings, like when the whole fields, all the fields being rewilded, the moths, you know, they pollinate, but you know, they get.

0: busy at night. I never knew this.
1: I didn't know that either.
0: Moths everywhere, and yeah, and it's crazy. And birdsong has arrived, and I don't know. Listen, it's just one of those things.
1: That's stunning. I mean, with all your success, you could have bought yourself a Rolls Royce, a yacht, a couple of yachts. Instead, you've got hedges and forests.
0: Those things, they never did much for me. Well, not that I ever got the chance to buy those things, but I never really felt like I wanted them. But I think, you know, nature and trees, and if you can invest in those things, even in plant one or three or plant anything, is a good thing. Yeah, it's wonderful for me. How did you know about that? Have I mentioned that somewhere?
1: Yes, you've said it. Yeah, you've told the Sunday Times all about it. No, Ireland, okay. We don't have a lot of trees in Ireland, sadly. I think we're the worst in Europe. But we do have a lot of hedges, and you love your hedgerows.
0: Yeah, I love hedges.
1: You're coming back to Ireland to the Dalkey Book Festival. You've obviously enjoyed it, being here previously.
0: I love Dalkey. I mean, I love Ireland. Come on, it's easy to love, isn't it? I can't believe you haven't got many trees, though. I thought Ireland was, like, so green.
1: Yeah, we're the least forested country in Europe, sadly.
0: Is that right?
1: Yeah. The Germans are number one.
0: Probably are they?
1: 2% or something, tree cover. I mean, it's scandalous.
0: Is that right?
1: Yeah, you'll have to come and help us.
0: Do you know what? I was just thinking, why don't I just come to Ireland? Because my dad lived there. I mean, well, I should have come there and plant trees.
1: Your dad lived here?
0: Yeah, well, my dad, my dad moved there. I mean, he lived in his, my grandfather lived in Ireland. Then they all moved. He was young. Scotland and then Suffolk. So, but yeah, the Maxis are all Irish, way back, Wicklow and Wexford and Waterford, around there anyway.
1: There's so Irish involvement, isn't there, in what you do? I heard you say that you finished the last book in Cork with your friend Colm.
0: With Colm, who is just the best. And Maria, his wife, was really unwell, having chemo. So I just stayed in a hotel near him and just walked to his house every morning and spent months there. It was just a really precious time, and she's good now, you know, which is amazing. And he's got two kids, so we all drew together on the kitchen table in Cork.
1: That's extraordinary.
0: Yeah, it was really. I mean, we talk about it a lot now, thinking it was a really important time for us all, and it definitely affected the book and the nature of the book and suffering and fear and what happens if, and those questions, you know, were threaded through the words because of what we were going through. So, yeah, that was in Cork.
1: This was just before Always Remember. So was it last year, 2 years ago?
0: It was early 2025.
1: Wow,
0: so
1: just
0: I was there
1: from
0: I think January through to March I was there.
1: Oh, okay. In the city or around Cork? Was it rural?
0: It was in the city, just on the edges of the city. You know that amazing walking bridge?
1: Yeah.
0: It was just next to that, so I walk over there every morning and sit by the river and it was lovely. Actually, you know, I'm going to go back soon because we've got the West Cork Festival.
1: That's right.
0: And Dalkey as well. So yeah, I'm excited to be back.
1: Cork people will really claim you now. They tend to take ownership.
0: I'm not sure whether Cork people would really want to claim me. But,
1: they will.
0: I'll claim them, you know.
1: Your friend Colm, what's his part in the process?
0: Colm is amazing. He was, I remember when I made the first book and I knew that I wouldn't be able to, I didn't want to like send the drawings away. I wanted to make it, you know, in my own house. Mm-hmm. And just, I've got thousands of drawings everywhere. And Colm Penguin found him. And he turned up one morning and just stood at my gate and said, "I'm Colm." I said, "Oh, hi, Colm." And we sat in the garden. He'd been following me on Instagram for a while, so he knew what I was trying to say and do, you know, for people. And he I remember it was like this freezing morning in 2019. We sat in the garden. I just said, "I think we should try and make a treasure for people.
1: Wow!
0: That they can hold on to." You know, we didn't know what was going to come. You know, it was pre-pandemic stuff, and we just cried. And it sounds a bit mad, really.
1: Really, yeah,
0: yeah. We just had tears in our eyes, saying, "Let's try and make something a treasure for people to hold on to." And when that's when it began. So what he did was like I would, you know, scan the drawings and then send them to him, and he placed them on the pages, and we slowly made it like that. And so, yeah, the Irish influence is very much in all of it, too, so because of him.
1: I want to talk to this guy, Colm. He's had such a hand.
0: You'd love Colm. He's the gentlest, kindest, softest, most brilliant human. And his wife and kid, they're all just lovely, you know. I mean,
1: I hope she's doing okay now.
0: Do you know what she is? I saw her the other day. Yeah, and we had a laugh, and gosh, she's different now. You know, she has energy and her eyes are sparkly and she's doing well, you know. And her kids obviously elated because they have their mum back.
1: But
0: when I was there, she was either in hospital or upstairs, you know, post chemo. So it was really tough.
1: That adds a whole extra layer to that story, that book that you were working on, The Storm.
0: Oliver, you know, it really does. It really, the truth of the experiences we were going through were imbued in it, you know? Yeah. So it was a painful time and scary.
1: Yeah.
0: And vulnerable and was full of questions and uncertainties. And, well, I mean, Amelia, who was 4 at the time, she came back from school one day and looked at a drawing and said, "That's not how you draw a horse, Charlie." So she sat there, it's been sad during the horse. And so they were all involved in it, you know, like comments. And I think making books for me is very much I'm not one for hiding away to be on my own. I like listening to other people's views and, you know, them. So that the family were amazing in that respect, suggesting things and, you know, and then Maya, who's 9, does Irish dances in front of the table while we were working. It's absolutely brilliant.
1: This is like a movie. This is really like a movie.
0: You couldn't make it up, honestly. Yeah, you should chat to Colin.
1: I really should. No, I'm looking forward to that. You put in a good word for us.
0: I will, yeah. Yeah, of course. Oh, he'd love to. Come on. I mean, why wouldn't he?
1: And he's a close friend now. You have a devotion to friendship, don't you? You really treasure it.
0: Well, you know, friends to me are like gold. They're like, if you're a friend, you're a friend for life. And I think they're so important to me, yeah. Mm-hmm. And Colin, very quickly, like years ago, became a good friend. Because I think making books is a vulnerable thing. And I was sort of sharing, if that's the word, you know, my deepest fears and hopes and dreams. And so, of course, you can't fail, but to vulnerability makes you, strengthens the friendship, doesn't it?
1: Yeah.
0: So yeah, we're really, really, really good friends now. Yeah. Yeah. It's like family.
1: That's lovely. Yeah. That's fantastic.
0: Yeah. Yeah.
1: When you have huge success, people want more, more, more. Give us the next book. You kind of took your time, but did you feel kind of stressed that you needed to deliver something, or it sounds like you were able to slow it down confidently and just do the right thing?
0: That's a really good question, because I think there was, you know, no one put pressure on me, but I kind of felt it, but I didn't want to contrive anything or do it for the sake of it or just, you know, whatever. I just felt if we make something, it has to, you know, have a voice and want to be, needs to be at the right time. And so I did take my time. And a lot of the drawings, strangely, in the second book, you know, always remember, are from the pandemic. Like I remember a nurse writing to me from a hospital, an ICU unit somewhere in the north of England, saying, the email was saying, like, you know, I've lost 2 of my friends, the nurses, to COVID, and I'm terrified and I just don't know what to do. And, you know, I can't see my next step, where to go. And she said, "Have you got anything to say?" So I wrote down the words, "I can't see my next step," said the boy, you know. And the horses, "Can you?" No, she said, "I can't see a way through. Sorry." She said, "I just can't see a way through this."
1: Yeah.
0: So I wrote that. And then the horse says, "Can you see your next step?" And the boy says, "Yeah." And the horse says, "Well, just take that." And I did the drawing for her and I emailed it back to her and said, "This, for what it's worth, this is what I've drawn." And she then printed it out and stuck it on the hospital walls. And then it went onto the NHS internal screensavers. And then, you know, I that's how the book was made, was really listening to people telling me their fears at the time. You know, it was a massive experience, that whole pandemic. So a lot of the drawings are from there, way back. But I still didn't want to rush it. I wanted to somehow collect them all and find a way of some sort of narrative line in it that had meaning. And the boy has to learn things from them and then apply things he's learned to his situation, which is tricky. And, you know, so that's how it happened. But yeah, it took 5 years, didn't it? Or, I think it's 5 years.
1: It did, but it makes sense.
0: And people
1: now
0: were like, "What are you doing?"
1: There's true life, isn't there? There's real life stories behind each drawing.
0: They're real life. Yeah. All of them, they are real. Yeah, there's nothing made up there. It's all from real conversations and chats with friends or emails from nurses in tricky times, you know. So, so that's how it all got together. So it's not just me. I never, it's like a cake, you know. It's like loads of hands stirring.

0: sharing the cake. It's not just me making it. It's, I like doing things with people. And so a lot of that was done in Cork. Yeah. Yeah.
1: Amazing. It nearly didn't happen, by the way, that the drawings were stolen. And I read in the Sunday Times, you said it's too painful to talk about. Yeah. Are you able to talk about it now?
0: Yeah, yeah. I mean, I lost my little dog, Barney, and the drawings were stolen within the same kind of short time.
1: No.
0: And that was really tough. Like, it was like, because Barney I had out for 19 years and little Dachshund, and he was the character of the mole. He was crazy, funny, and ridiculous. Best with snacks and stuff. And then all the drawings and words and ideas were all, they were just, I popped into a shop to get some milk and then got chatting to a friend who runs the shop and then came out and I'd left the car unlocked and there was nothing on the passenger seat. So, you know, it is what it is. But I think maybe all that added to it all somehow in some strange way. You have to use things as best you can, don't you?
1: You really do. Well, that's a hard blow, isn't it? Because you've told us how you put together all of these drawings and it's other people's stories. It's your interpretation, your treasure, as you say, to give the world, just taken out in a moment.
0: Well, the thing for me is that I've never wanted to sort of, I've never had a commercial view on things. I've just wanted to make something that would help someone somewhere. You know, like that's what we're doing, trying to make a treasure. So it was hard to keep, you know, there are setbacks. You think, are we going to continue? Do we can, or do I just give up now? And I just felt, no, despite this, just persevere with it. And, you know, so we did. That's how it is. Life can be hard sometimes.
1: It can be hard. Barney was 19, and I know you lost your mum not that long ago, and you lose friends, and how do you carry your grief with you?
0: Grief's a funny thing, isn't it? I used to try to fight it, but I think you just have to allow it and let it sit with you and let it move through you like a glacier carves its way through you. And it never goes. Like, you never, someone will always be there. The loss of someone never really goes. It's just learning to live around it and with it and treasure the memories and, you know, try and be grateful rather than continually sad. It's probably what I try to do with that. But everyone has different, you know, everyone has a different take on grief. Everyone does it their own way. But it's a strange animal, isn't it? It's like being bitten by a snake and you don't quite know what the venom is going to do to you on a daily basis. Like, you know, you, it's just funny, isn't it, how it changes and ebbs and flows.
1: Always remember was mum's phrase, wasn't it?
0: Listen to you. You know that? Yeah, it was. Yeah, she used to do up the buttons on my duffel coat when I was a kid before school and say, always remember, you know, we're here. If things are terrible, we're here. Remember this. We love you. You can come home. You know, it was, and I think that's what I wanted to imbue the book with, this idea that, you know, well done. You're doing all right. Remember, we love you. You're loved. It'll be okay. The simple things that sometimes we need to hear, if you know what I mean.
1: Yeah.
0: Yeah, so I tried to do that. Amongst other things. But I think grown-ups don't often hear the words well done. You know, at school you might do a decent bit of homework and the teacher will say, ah, well done. Then you tend to grow older and not many people say it quite, you know, well done, you. I think just getting up in the morning and putting on your socks and brushing your teeth is quite an achievement. Just to be human and to be alive is like, ah, well done. You know, you've got this far.
1: You want to hear it, and it's a lovely gift to give.
0: Yeah, well, I hope so.
1: To someone else as well.
0: You know, I did a signing last night and spent half of it in tears with people.
1: Really?
0: Yeah. Like, I think I'm just quite exhausted by it, just in a good way. Meeting real people with stories of their time with the books and stuff and how it's helped them. One or two said it helped them stay alive. And, of course, when someone says that to you, you know, I just can't stop crying, basically. To know that you've played a little part in someone's continuing is a deeply moving thing.
1: Oh, it's incredible. Yeah. And all of your book events are like this, aren't they? Like pilgrimages almost.
0: Yeah, I mean, they vary, you know. Some, the ones like in London are, I'd say, more like, sign my book, please. But generally speaking...
1: Really, in London? Like, no tears in London?
0: Well, you know...
1: No time for tears?
0: No, I'm sure they don't do it. Well, you know, there have been times like in Tokyo as well, but in Northern England, around the place, and here, you know, there's deep, deep like emotion, and some can't even get the words out. Men and women and children and old people too. They all have their own

0: stories and things to say about it. Mm-hmm. And often I'll be signing a book for someone who they've lost. Or I met someone yesterday who said, you know, she decided to stay and realized she had worth and value, and she had something to give the world, that she was important. So, and that, you know, when someone says that and you've been involved in that process with someone, it breaks, you know. Okay, I mean, I'm tired because I couldn't sleep really very well just thinking about their joyful tears that you somehow you scribbled some things together somewhere in the corner of the world, and it, someone had received them and decided to stay. It's like mad in the beautiful way. And I remember writing, I said, are you sure you want to stay? And you still want to stay? And I'm going to write down the reasons why. And I said, you know, you matter, you're important, you're loved, you have, you know, you bring to this world things that no one else can or ever will, so stay, you know. And she was like, okay. And of course, you know, that affects you really deeply.
1: I'd imagine. Yes.
0: You know, and because humans are precious and fragile and unique and beautiful, and we just see people on the surface so much of the time and don't know the storms they're in, you know. Like, but everybody has a storm going on somewhere within them. And some are bigger than others, obviously. And it's just, for me, such a privilege that people have, some people have allowed the books to process that stuff, you know.
1: The whole world also feels like a storm, and this kind of kindness and listening feels kind of radical in a way now, doesn't it?
0: I don't know. Yeah, radical is an interesting word. I think it's just important for the quality of life for us to be kind to each other, and it's free, and it costs nothing. And I think it's such an important. In my experiences of Ireland, has always been, you know, such gentle kindness around the place, and a hello in the morning. You know, how are you? You know, it keeps us going.
1: It does.
0: It doesn't have to be big. It doesn't have to be this big, like, oh, it just can be a tiny little act of kindness or a grin or you know, how are you getting on? Is enough often.
1: Yeah.
0: And it brings you joy. Like, I love that stuff. I can't bear and wandering around and not saying hello to people.
1: And our answer, I'm grand, could mean I'm terrible grand. Or you're wonderful. Is anything between? Yeah, yeah. You were so generous anything with between your time, Charlie. Thank you so much.
0: Oliver, come on. I mean, it's lovely. I mean, my favourite thing is talking to anyone in Ireland. Honestly, I'm not just... I give you my word. It's my favourite thing.
1: And thank you for all the work. And thank you for the trees.
0: Oh, the trees. Yeah. Well, let's plant some in Ireland. I don't know how. Yeah. But
1: have a look down. But you'll see how bare the fields are.
0: Thank you for all your questions. These questions are really different.
1: Not at all. And enjoy yourself when you return to the Dorky Book Festivals on the 19th of June. Dorkybookfestival.org. We won't be able to get everybody in, but you keep coming back, so hopefully they will fit them in eventually by the end.
0: I would love to. And the West Cork one, I think, is in...
1: And West Cork Music and Literary Festival is on the 11th of July.
0: Listen to you with your knowledge. That's amazing.
1: People tell me things so that I sound clever.
0: You are clever. Your questions are brilliant.
1: Have a lovely weekend, Charlie Mackesy.
0: Lots of love. Thank you.
1: Bye-bye.
0: Have a good one.
1: Bye-bye. Bye-bye. Thanks so much.
0: Bye.
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1: Lovely messages for Charlie McAsee, as you'd expect. What a lovely guy, says Mo in Roscommon. Another person says, the chief executive of the company I worked for gave me a copy of Charlie's book when I was in hospital undergoing chemo about 4 years ago. Incredibly moving, and I hope you're doing well. Thanks for the message. Another one, the man is an antidote to all the utterly horrible men shouting in our faces. An immortal, humane voice in his books. That's a great message to finish up on this hour anyway, because Maya Dunphy, The Quiz, Screen Team and Les Mis will see you after 12.
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0: Sif skelta nu jag tar leva i mars I valish. 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
2: Welcome back. We're here until 1 o'clock. Maya Dunphy joining us very shortly. We've another Watson of the Year quiz with two nights in a very well-to-do Hyatt Dublin hotel. Fanning and Fahy will be along with their TV and film recommendations as part of the screen team. Plus, we'll do a check-in with Les Mis before it finishes its massive run of three arena shows in Dublin. 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

0: Ireland.ie on the email. Now, the new TV show. Yes, it's you. You're on now. But let me do the introduction first of all, Maya. You're far too excited.
1: I thought there was an ad break.
0: The Museum of Me sees a guest on the telly selecting personal objects to tell the story of who they are. It's been fascinating so far. And for Maya, it means items belonging to people she has lost. And it meant exploring family heritage from across Ireland as well. Very interesting stories. Maya Dunphy, welcome.
1: Good morning.
0: How are you? Thank you for having me back.
1: I
0: know that you made a call out, I think on social media, for prayers for your dad. So we're thinking about you.
1: Oh, thank you. Yeah, he's in hospital, being well looked after. So hopefully we'll get him home soon. I didn't ask for prayers. I asked for thoughts, good vibes, weird superstitions, and
0: the
1: prayers.
0: Angelus has this effect on me.
1: If prayers are your thing, yes. Whatever is your thing, throw them my way. But yeah, he's a tough man, my dad, so hopefully we'll get him home soon. But thank you.
0: He's in his 80s, but has been a kind of fit, healthy man.
1: He's very healthy, very healthy. So he's like a man 20 years younger, so hopefully we'll get him back on his feet soon. But thank you.
0: Okay, well, so our thoughts and vibes.
1: He actually features in Museum of Me.
0: Naturally enough, it's about the family.
1: Yes. Well, the funny thing is, it doesn't necessarily have to be about family, but I think it's a funny, when I was asked to do the show, when I was approached to do the show, I thought, this sounds very personal and possibly quite exposing. Yeah. And I thought, maybe it's not for me.
0: Right.
1: And I'm so glad I said yes. Because actually, when you can choose the things, you're effectively curating your own museum, so you can choose what it is you want to share. And, you know, the premise of the show came about, Derek Nagel, the producer, the man behind the show, mm-hmm. his dad passed away 5 years ago. And he found this beautiful jewellery box that his father had made for his mother in the 70s.
0: Yeah.
1: Now, that would mean nothing to anybody else if you saw it in an antique shop.
0: Yeah.
1: But he had this idea to talk about the objects that mean a lot to us. And I think Brian Dobson's episode last week has got people talking about, you know, what things would you choose?
0: That's right.
1: And I think when we're asked to choose about the objects that mean the most to us, we will find that they're not the most financially, you know, worth things and the most pricey, most expensive things, but things that actually resonate with you and might not with anybody else. So it was hard to choose just a few things. But what I think also as we get older and if you have children, as they grow up and as we lose people, the things that matter to us might not be the things that mattered to you even 20 years ago.
0: It's probably the most Irish version of the Antiques Roadshow, which we're talking to the guy. We don't care about the value or, you know, the heritage of the jewel or something like that. We want to just know the story, the family story, which means so much.
1: Well, having said that, one of my items is a ring that belonged to my Spanish grandmother, and I thought it was costume jewellery and then thought that it was actually not costume jewellery and actually worth quite a lot.
0: Antiques
1: Roadshow buzz of, oh my God, this could be my pension.
0: Is that the first time you've discovered that with this programme?
1: Well, you'll have to find out because it's not what it turned out to be in the end. So, yeah.
0: You're going to leave.
1: There'll be no new car, put it that way.
0: The main thing is that, you know, you're worried about being too kind of staring into your intimate secrets.
1: Yeah, it's quite a vulnerable thing. But the great thing about the show, and people who saw it last week might see, it's not exposing. It's not actually even about well-known people. I mean, Brian Dobson is one of the most well-known people in the country, but it's more about human stories and the things that kind of...
0: Most of the objects end up being about people that have gone, haven't they?
1: Yeah, yeah.
0: But the vibe of the show, with Dermot Whelan presenting, you'll expect it's going to have that kind of kindness to it.
1: Yeah.
0: And the kind of calm.
1: Dermot is great. I mean, he's very kind, you know, he's very mindful, but he's also very funny and he knows when to kind of throw in a quip at the right time.
0: Exactly.
1: He's brilliant. He's very funny. He was great. But, you know, they came to my little apartment and there was quite a big crew, so it was quite a busy day. And I did find that the things that I had chosen, like my family, my dad, is Irish, my mum is what was Spanish originally, but we know everything about my dad's side of the family, and I really felt drawn to sharing things about my mum. Not just, you know, I have this book of Christmas recipes that the trailer's gone out, so people have seen that one, which is really lovely,
0: right.
1: But also I have letters from my grandfather. And that kind of made me feel closer to my mum to try and even just talk about these things more openly.
0: Mm-hmm. And it's lovely because you call yourself, I think, sometimes a reformed hoarder.
1: Yeah.
0: And that your mum was clearing things out of the house. You happen upon them and you're questioning, why is this being removed? What was going on?
1: I know. Well, my mum was not a sentimental person the way I am. And I live in a nice apartment, but it's small. I don't have a garage or a basement or an attic. So I have to be careful with what I keep.
0: Yeah.
1: And when my parents sold our family home about 10 years ago and downsized, there was a skip outside and my mum said, you can come and take whatever shite you've left here, and if you don't collect it, it's going in the skip.
0: It's
1: and
0: gone.
1: At one point, I actually have a photograph of, there was my 21st birthday card and it's me, age 2, naked on a beach that everybody had signed, and it's a giant A0 poster sticking at the top of the skip. And I said, Mum, she goes, well, if you don't want it.
0: It's been kept at the family home.
1: Yeah, well, it's in the skip. It stayed in the skip.
0: The challenge was, do you want it? And your answer was...
1: No.

0: She was dead.
1: She's
0: right,
1: like, I don't want it either.
0: Because we know that Dobbo's show, he had World War II medals.
1: Oh, look at that. We're on. Good for you, Dobbo. Good for you. When I saw Dobbo's show, I thought, oh, good God, Oliver, my episode is going to seem so trivial and unimportant and frivolous. But actually, the show is so well done. It is so warm that I think I've seen my episode. I haven't seen the other people, but I think every show is going to be completely standalone.
0: Yeah.
1: And the very nature of it. I mean, Dobbo's thing's Dobbo. We're calling him Dobbo.
0: Brian Dobson. With a Y.
1: The inimitable Brian Dobson. Those things kind of had a wider context as well, whereas my items probably don't. But I think that's just part of the show as well, and what's going to make it work so well.
0: You picked items for your son's firsts, which are lovely.
1: Yes. Yeah. And I also wanted to use it to have a little bit of a dig. No, I didn't. But I thought maybe it's a good time to talk about the things that I wasn't able to do when I became a mum.
0: Yes.
1: And I have this, I won this lovely award from Tatler magazine in 2014. And at that event, I found out I was pregnant the next day. I was drinking wine, saying to my mum, does this wine taste like vinegar to you? And she went, no, it just tastes like normal event wine. I said, I'll go and get a vodka instead. Did not know I was pregnant. So after that, I got all these lovely offers. I was offered a breakfast radio show, a travel show.
0: Right.
1: A show in the UK. But I couldn't do them and also, you know, do what I wanted to do.
0: You felt even 2014 that you weren't going to be able to do.
1: Well, because I was newly pregnant and I just, yeah, I know. And it's just hard to make things work. And then fast forward, not that much longer. I don't want to go into this too deeply, but like my marriage ended. I was back in Ireland. I was a single parent and there were just things that you are not able to do. And I was pleasantly surprised because when we shared the clip on Instagram this week, I thought, oh God, brace yourself for the backlash of here she goes again, whinging about single motherhood. And I'm not whinging about it. I'm just explaining. But actually the comments were universally positive. Don't look at Twitter. They weren't positive on Twitter. But it was awful on Twitter.
0: It's a bit of a manosphere
1: really,
0: at the moment.
1: Yeah, but really people saying that's my story too and we need to talk about this more. We need to actually make it okay for women to say, do you know what, I can't make this work right now. So that's been very interesting.
0: And having to give up so much.
1: Yeah, exactly. But also it's quite liberating to make a decision and know it's the right one for you. And it's meant that I've earned a lot less money and I've had less opportunities, but I've prioritised being a mum and, you know, in 2026, I don't know if that's a cool thing to say, but it's the truth.
0: But when those items on paper look like, oh, she's going to put in an award to herself, that's the thing.
1: Well, it was the story that came from it. Thank you so much for that, Oliver. Yeah, and I keep my son's first baby shoes in it.
0: Where was the offer of the breakfast radio show?
1: I can't tell you because the people who are doing it now are still doing it now.
0: Oh, so they will be the second choice. Mm. The two people doing it now since 24.
1: You can't, no, it's not. I'm not going into details. You can't.
0: Look it up for us there now.
1: You can't list off things that...
0: I think I know who it is, actually.
1: No.
0: Yeah. Well, you wouldn't have been so good. But like, they did very well.
1: It's not in this station, put that way. It wasn't in this station.
0: Am I messing?
1: Give me back that shovel.
0: Do you think it's still like that, by the way?
1: If it was today, unfortunately, yes, I think it probably is. I think
0: particular to single mum.
1: Well, being a single mum is, you know, it is... That's a very unique situation to be in. You know, it's a town twinned with illegal working conditions, as far as I'm concerned. And it's a very hard thing to juggle. And sometimes you hear people saying, oh, my partner was away for a week. What a nightmare. And you think, God, you're so lucky. But you just have to make it work. And there's lots of women and men out there who are making it work. But you have to make difficult decisions and prioritize.
0: Are you happy with your
1: children?
0: Decision?
1: Absolutely not. Just a travel show especially. No, of course I'm happy with my decision. But not just that, but I also talk about other things in the show, like my grandfather, who I didn't think we'd ever heard from.
0: Yeah.
1: And I found, when my granny died, he found these letters from my grandfather to my grandmother.
0: This is Granny Conchita?
1: Yes.
0: Well, an amazing name
1: Por
0: already.
1: Por supuesto, it's my middle name.
0: As soon as we hear that, we go, I want to know more.
1: I know, I'm Maya Conchita Dunphy. It's quite the mouthful.
0: You should have used that. That would definitely have Maya Conchita.
1: I should. It's a bit much, isn't it? That's up there with saying, look at the award I won 100 years ago.
0: That's what you insisted on being engraved on the award. Maya Conchita. Maya Conchita. That would be just like your pop song name, pop career name, wouldn't it? Maya Conchita.
1: Yeah, there's a hint of drag queen about it, isn't there?
0: You ruined it now.
1: My lovely grandmother.
0: A very unusual ruby ring that belonged to Granny or Nan Conchita. I don't know.
1: Mamita, we called her.
0: Oh, to Mamita.
1: Mamita.
0: Ah, it's lovely.
1: Mamita Conchita, sí.
0: Tell us about
1: it. So, but anyway, so my

0: grandfather was Portuguese Jewish. My granny was Spanish Catholic. We were told by my granny they were married and his family disowned him for marrying a Catholic, which didn't make much sense to us even at the time because she would likely have converted. She wasn't very religious. So after she died, we found the box with the letters from my grandfather and a marriage certificate to the English man she'd married after my grandfather. Ostensibly to get a passport, really, I think. And she was down there as it said, her full name was Concepcion Barranco Domingo, spinster. And it would have said divorcee, and it was all there in black and white. So it explains so much. My granny was a Spanish Civil War refugee in London. She arrived in London in the 40s with no English, no job, and then was an unmarried mother. So that's a triumvirate of misery back then. So it explains a lot of the things that we were told that weren't true, were the things that we weren't told. And my heart breaks for her now, but...
1: Because she simply wasn't married to the man.
0: Yeah, yeah.
1: And that had to be covered up with the shame of all that.
0: Yeah, and I think he was married to somebody else. And it's funny, because I joined the online DNA websites.
1: Yeah.
0: And every single thing that comes back is my Irish family, Irish family, Irish family. And I just found one link. And it's funny, because I do think that Spanish people, and I can say this, because I'm half Spanish, like there's a dark shadow over... great parts of Spain. I mean, we talk about fascist Europe and we think about 1930s and 40s Germany.
1: And the history stops there, doesn't
0: it? But Franco died in 1975, only 50 years ago. And it divided Spain so horribly and it divided families.
1: The Portuguese have it similar. I know technically Salazar wasn't a fascist, but a fascist adjacent, for sure.
0: If the cap fits. Yeah. But my grandmother's family were very divided. And I think when people's history is so recent, the Irish people are obsessed. They're at home and diaspora. We want to find our connections, and we will put our DNA out on these websites. But I suspect a lot of, certainly my Spanish family, just think, I don't want to find any more of these people.
1: Go away, so it'll be difficult. So have you been able to track the man, the Portuguese?
0: No, I've only found one connection. His surname was Segura, and there's one connection that came back, because I remember that my boyfriend years ago said to me, you're very free and easy with your data. And he said, now you're putting your DNA on these websites. And I said, listen, I've nothing to hide. And frankly, Oliver, like, he didn't even have the supermarket loyalty card. But if I would give you a retina scan and bone marrow if I get 3 for 2 on a good moisturizer, so they can have my DNA. And last year, I got one link back to Segura, my mum's maiden name. The first one in all these years. Mm-hmm. And it was a direct link to these two Jewish brothers who were born around the time my grandfather would have been born. Okay. So they could be my great uncles, or one of them could be my...
1: There are definitely relatives there.
0: They are. And they were these Jewish heroes during the war who saved about 600 children and shipped them out to South America.
1: I think you'll have to do a follow-up to this when you discover them all. Because I think once you go searching, you will get the answers you want. The last time you were with us, you were a visiting critic and you went to Mondello.
0: I was.
1: And you were talking about learning how to drive late in life. You had quite a reaction, didn't you?
0: Particularly
1: from women.
0: Inundated. 5 messages. I was inundated. No, but I got a lot of messages from women. There was one woman who got sent a message saying that she hadn't told anybody that she hadn't driven on a motorway.
1: Go away.
0: And made excuses for why she couldn't get to a certain place at a certain
1: time.
0: If she couldn't go. No.
1: She was avoiding.
0: And she said, I've done it. I've done it once. I said, well, make sure you go and do it again.
1: So she did it after hearing you?
0: Yes. I got some lovely messages.
1: Fantastic, isn't it?
0: And then messages from lads going, what was that car like? What's the engine on it? And how fast did you go? It's
1: they
0: so
1: do
0: funny,
1: your head in, don't those messages? Well, you were at Bloom with your son and took a picture with someone he knew off the news. And
0: yes, I was at Bloom with my son and we saw the Taoiseach. And Tom said, there's the Taoiseach. Can I get a picture with the Taoiseach? And I said, Taoiseach, could I have a picture with you? And it was a family event and it was very sweet. And no, we didn't discuss the Occupied Territories Bill. We just took a picture and talked about minions. And my son put it on Google Classroom. And then I got called all sorts of names.
1: It's ridiculous. Did Micheál Martin know about the minions?
0: His minions.
1: His own minions.
0: Just for context, there was a minion garden at Bloom with the actual yellow one-eyed minions, not the Taoiseach's minions.
1: Minion Martin. Well, that is ludicrous, but surely that doesn't knock a feather out of you at this stage in life.
0: Not really. It's nice. I've developed a slightly thicker skin. Yeah. But sometimes they catch you off guard and you think, oh, good Lord. Good Lord.
1: Yeah, it's ridiculous, yeah.
0: Or somebody.
1: They need to go watch the minions.
0: They do. Somebody who's, it's like Brian 429 crypto unfollowed. Well, I'll lose sleep over that one.
1: The crypto minions. You can see Museum of Me this Sunday, your episode, 8:30 on RT One Television and the RT Player. Maya Dunphy, thank you.
0: Thank you for having me.
1: Good luck.

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12: You'll remember yesterday, Oliver, I mentioned we were going to be talking about, and we did talk about this row between the Minister for Health and the Department of Government and the Rotunda Hospital, where... patients are still being treated privately in a public hospital, not meant to be happening anymore. So we had a broad range of views on it yesterday. Some people were appalled at what's happening in the Rotunda and that they've gone on this solo run, as some described it. Others were more supportive of what's happening there, mainly women who have been through the system, and what they were saying, not all of them, but what some of them were saying was that they're different models. It's not just about one being kind of better than the other. It's that if you want consultant-led care, the only way to get that when it comes to maternity services is to pay for it. And so when you remove that, you are removing a choice. Now, that issue of removing a choice was put to the Minister for Health, Jennifer Carol McNeill, by David McCullough this morning.
13: Women going into the Rotunda should expect continuity of care, consultant-led care, if that's what they want, or if they want a more midwife-led system, that's fine. But if they want a consultant, that's what they should be able to get. But it is all women, and not just women who can afford it, but all women. All women have risky pregnancies. All women are capable of having twins. All women can have gestational diabetes. There are risks with all pregnancies, and all women deserve and need the support that expert-led care can provide.
12: Now, I have to say, I mean, she's absolutely right. Of course, that's what we should be aspiring to. But the word should is doing a lot of heavy lifting in that sentence.
11: Right.
12: It doesn't exist. We don't live in the world as we want it to be. We live in the world as it is. And if you want consultant-led care when it comes to your maternity care, the only option is private. And it's and to remove the choice and then say, oh, no, this should exist in the public system when it doesn't butter many parsnips for people. So we're going to talk a little bit about that today, because I guess so many people got in touch yesterday. They were listening to Jennifer Carol McNeill, and then not only were they getting in touch with David McCullough, but they were texting into Liveline as well, because they've got views. Some absolutely supportive of the point she's making, others still maintaining it's a removal of choice. So we're going to come back to this issue on the show today. The other thing we're absolutely
11: going to
12: talk...
11: It was a riveting interview, by the way, wasn't it? You could tell there's a lot at stake for this minister.
12: There was a lot... And David McCullough ultimately put that to her. He says, hey, you can't be seen to lose this or your job is on the line.
11: Right, yeah.
12: Very pointedly got to the nub of the issue, for the political nub of the issue.
11: You're doing for the minister. As well.
12: No, we are. And I should say, sorry, because we're continuing that discussion, 0818 715 815 to give us a call, or 51551. The Katie Taylor announcement happens while we're on air.
11: Oh, very
12: at
11: good.
12: 2 o'clock.
11: So what could possibly happen?
12: They've done this for Liveline, I think. You know,
11: yes, they asked,
12: they answered. So at 2 o'clock, we're going to find out whether it's happening. We know it's going to happen, but there might be more details emerging. So we'll absolutely talk

0: about what it's going to be. Safe to say it's going to be the sporting fixture of the year, isn't it? Event 100%. Of the year. So 5-1, 5-5-1.
1: Thanks, Kieran.
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0: turn 12 to 12. 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We've got the Watson of the Year quiz coming up right after these.
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0: Fáilte a raibh, Rish, it is time for the
5: Watson of the Year
0: quiz. Today we're giving the prize is, I put the page over here, the Hyatt Centric Hotel, a luxury break for two. It includes two night bed and breakfast stay and an evening meal in the renowned Liberty's Gate restaurant. The 2 years are 1987 and 2004. We're going to have the two feuding brothers from Kerry will be the quiz masters today. But let's meet our quizzers. We begin with Gail Hanbridge. Good afternoon, Gail.
6: Good

0: Hi, Oliver. How are you today?
1: How are you doing? Where are you from?
0: I am from Wicklow.
1: County Wicklow or Wicklow? Are you from Wicklow or Wicklow?
0: Oh, no, Wicklow.
1: Wicklow, very important.
0: Oh, the people from outside Wicklow call it Wicklow, just to flag us off.
1: Oh, there's some people inside Wicklow. And come here, what's happening in your life?
0: I've never come across it anyway. Pardon?
1: You've never come across it. Okay, well, I will take your word. You go above.
0: Yeah.
1: What's happening? Who's in your life these days?
0: I've got a junior cert student.
1: Oh, yes.
0: At the moment, so it's like ferrying her over and back. So history done this morning.
1: Very good.
0: Maths this afternoon, so it'll be nearly halfway there.
1: That's a tough Friday, isn't it? Was she happy with her exam this morning?
0: She was happy this morning, yes.
1: Oh,
0: yes,
1: good.
0: She was. So fingers crossed for next week. I think she's finished on Wednesday, so there'll be everybody in the house will have a sigh of relief at that.
1: It's junior cert. Is she taking it quite seriously?
0: Yes. I say, you know, it's like she's doing her finals in medicine, you know what I mean? She's very serious. But, you know, isn't that a good thing to take these things seriously?
1: Is it a good thing? That's the question.
0: Yeah, it's nice to be diligent.
1: It is. And then when the exams are over and everyone can breathe a sigh of relief, what happens? Have you got family holiday planned?
0: So hopefully get a little bit of a holiday up around Norway. We're going for somewhere cooler than...
1: Yes.
0: Yeah, the fjords and everything. So that should be fun. You know, it wasn't great. I told all the family, you know, we're going to Norway. They were like, but it's not going to be hot. I was like, but it's going to be bright for nearly 24 hours a day. So you can't have everything.
1: It is.
0: Yeah, so that should be interesting.
1: It's called a coolcation. That's the way you can sell it to them now,
0: Yeah. No, that's what I've been telling them. You know, it's the in thing to do, is a coolcation with this long little warming.
1: And everything's so, sorted? Everyone's got their documents and bags and everything? They're all going
0: to
1: be ready?
0: Oh, we're trying to sort out we'll be travelling via the UK, and one of our party hasn't got an Irish passport. So we're trying to work out... This is new to me, an ETA, which is a visa. Well, basically, like it's an electronic
1: sort of visa
0: travel
1: to get
0: authorization.
1: The UK, is it? Oh, my God.
0: And there's been, if you Google it, there's just been mayhem with dual citizens all over the country.
1: You know,
0: the Irish people, it's fine, but, you know. But you will get sorted.
1: The Brits, you couldn't be up to them, Gail. That's your point. Back to
0: the Brits, they're at us again, you know. 800 years of oppression, they're still at us.
1: Still at us, bureaucratically. Gail Hanbridge in Wicklow is our first quizzer. Let's go across to the other side of the country, Laura Lydon.
2: Hi, Oliver, how's it going?
1: How are you doing?
2: I'm good, in good form now today, thanks for asking, how are you?
1: What's the crack, where are you exactly in the country?
2: I'm in Galway and I'm in Barna, village of Barna, just outside Galway City.
1: Oh, Barna, just Barna is in the news a lot lately. You've got the Buachal from Barna in Love Island.
2: We have our Buachal, Sean Fitzgerald, and he's over in the Love Island villa at the moment, So we're all tuned in watching him.
1: Does everyone in Barna know Fitzy?
2: Yes.
1: You do?
2: Everybody.
1: God, the tension must be something else.
2: I think everyone backs him. You know, he's a good lad. I find that with a lot of Irishmen. They're good, decent folk, really, like, you know.
1: The audience numbers have gone up massively compared to previous years in Ireland because of Fitzy.
2: Oh, great. That's promising.
1: And all the women in Barna particularly know Fitzy, apparently. Well, they're claiming they do at this stage.
2: He was very good. He came up to our soccer team a few years ago and he did all the photos and did sign my son's boots and all that kind of stuff. So, he's a good lad and good for him.
1: And they're happy enough that he's not in the team? For the Galway, Galway.
2: I can't speak for the GAA fans.
1: I think they've been quiet. Yeah, they've been quiet. But sure. So tell us, what else is going on in your life?
2: So,
1: a couple of boys in the house.
2: I have three lads here in the house. I have one here at home with me because he's finished secondary school. And I have two more gone off to primary school. And then tomorrow I have a group of kids and we're meeting up in the school for, we're doing a coding workshop.
1: Oh, really?
2: We have that organised for the U Club. Yeah, we do a U Club every Monday after the school and it's all activities and games through Irish. So I got an opportunity to do a coding workshop with them tomorrow.
1: Oh, fantastic.
2: So I just sent it out on the...
1: Three little kids. So you're flat out, Laura Lydon, in Barna, County Galway. So we'll try and get you a trip. And so it's good. We'll try and get you a trip, one of you, a trip. Only one.

0: Michael Healy Ray asking questions about 2004.
1: Oh, gosh. 1987. I'll go with 1987.
0: You're going with Denny. That's great news, Gail. Fair play to you.
1: This might be a really bad choice.
0: Sorry now, Laura, you will be with me and we'll talk about 2004. It'll be grand. And I won't be speaking to my brother. Because he's a galloping turnip of a man. Sorry now, Michael, here with a bit of order. Here we go. We begin the quiz.
2: What's another year?
0: Lada, you're with me, 2004. Tim O'Riordan and Natural Gas released a song which became an anthem to the citizens of Cork. Sorry, I have to spit every time I say Cork. Have a listen to the clip and wait for the question now. 2004.
3: And we'd have won the World Cup.
0: But Cork
3: Nick McCarthy fold up. Roy was dead right to call him.
0: He called him a what? Was it a goal in Egypt or a langer?
1: A langer.
0: It was a langer. Cork people are fierce, contrived to be careful of them, that Micheál Martin and his boiled eggs. Never trust a man who looks like his breakfast. That's what I believe now. Over to you, to the other fella. Sorry, Gail. Sorry, the bacon and cabbage I had for breakfast this morning is repeating on me. Johnny Logan had a number of hand song that won the Eurovision in 87. Have a listen to the song.
3: So tonight,

0: song called Goose Quiddle. Hold me now or mind me pint.
1: Hold me now.
0: Hold me now. Where's the button? There it is. I never understand who he wore the leather trousers, jeez, you couldn't climb into a digger with a leather seam stuck right up the mall's gap of your pants. Do you understand? That's one for you. Quish, now, we're back to you, Laura, now here. 2004, a surreal comedy starring Julian Barrett and Noel Fielding was debuted on the BBC Three. Was it called The Fawlty Towers, The Mighty Boosh or The Porridge?
1: The Mighty Boosh, loved it.
0: That's 100%. Well done to you. Back to that other galloping fool. I don't know what's wrong with brothers at all, Gail. But two extraterrestrials from the planet Azog made their very first appearance on Dimpsey's Din. Were they a Podge and Rodge, a Zig and a Zag, or Dustin and the sock fella?
1: Zig and Zag, I was a member of 100%, the Fan Club.
0: Go on, they were the ditnil for rural Ireland as far as I'm concerned. Okay, wish now, a moment. Last question there for you now, Laura, are you still there?
1: I am, yeah.
0: The legend Ron Burgundy was released 2004, Anchorman, which was the film, was called, I have a bit of it here.
2: Well, that's going to do it for all of us here at Channel 4 News. You stay classy, San Diego. I'm Ron Burgundy.
3: Damn it! Who typed a question mark on the teleprompter? For the last time, anything you put on that prompter, Burgundy will read.
0: I don't understand it at all. But who played Ron Burgundy in 2004? Was it Colin Farrell? Was it Leonardo da Cappuccino? Or was it Will Ferrell, is it?
1: Will Farrell.
0: Good man! Oh, hear me! Laura, 3 out of 3! Who is there, you fool? Last question for you. 1987, Gail. Robin Williams starred in the film. Have a listen to the clip.
4: Jeez. Hey, this is not a test. This is rock and roll. Time to rock it from the Delta to the DMZ. Is that me or does that sound like an Elvis Presley movie?
0: Viva remember the head in the film at all. Who was the film called? Are You Well, R.D.? Good Morning, Vietnam. Or what is the crack, Belly Brock?
1: Good morning, Vietnam.
0: It was. I fought in Vietnam myself. It was a monkey who took my sandwich. I fought him hand to hand. So between Michael and Danny Healy Ray, to settle the feud between the Healy Rays, we're going to send you both to the Hyatt Centric Hotel. Kelsey Freeze.
5: Congratulations, Laura.
0: Oh, my God.
5: Thanks, guys. Thanks a million. Well done, everyone.
0: That's Gail.
1: Thank you very much. Thank you.
0: Gail and Whitla.
1: Enjoy your day, Laura.

0: 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Bye-bye to you both.
1: Bye, bye, bye, bye.
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0: Now our screen team are back with recommendations on what to watch for the times ahead. 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
9: Fab Flick fan, I'll take that.
10: There you go.
0: You're recommending the moment from the zeitgeist, no less. Kylie.
9: I am. Well, yeah, do you remember I mentioned the other week these things last week and then people kind of forget about it and that. People are still talking about Kylie.
0: They are.
9: I said, I'll do it in 2 weeks' time, so I'm doing it now. As in, do it as in, what you're going to say is probably, I obviously knew much, everything about Kylie because I was there. I knew nothing about Kylie. I mean, she was part of the wallpaper for a good 15, 20 years.
0: Yeah.
9: She was always there doing something and she was always terribly nice. I interviewed her a few times. Everything about her was great and all that. But did I? In fact, she had a single out a few years ago called Padam Padam.
10: Oh, I love it.
9: I've never heard of it. I don't know anything about
0: Padam,
9: it. So that means.
0: Padam,
9: and there I was thinking so I knew something about her. No, I'll tell you, it is a movie, but it's made by an Irish guy.
0: Oh, sorry, that's me hitting the wrong thing there.
9: That's quite all right. It's made by an Irish guy who's done a very good job on this.
10: He has,
9: and
10: yeah.
9: It's framed, she's sitting there in her room, she's got a boxes of old stuff from the past, and she's so nice about talking about it, and when she does, and self-deprecating, it goes into all the film that they have from the past and shows it all.
0: It's
9: and
0: amazing, we didn't know this
9: much
0: about
9: it. It's an amazing story, it really is. And like, she comes across at the very beginning as the lovely girl next door, she comes across in the middle as the lovely girl next door, and she most definitely is right now the lovely girl next door. And what the tabloids in Britain try to do to her is phenomenal. You didn't need nasty social media. Yeah, you just have to have a British tabloid. It's just they went to town on her.
0: And she gets quite emotional, doesn't she? Here she is talking about Michael Hutchins.
11: That's going to sound totally crazy, but I felt him just saying, it's okay. It will be okay. I always feel he's with me. It's kind of crazy, but I do.
0: Whole new dimensions to this.
9: There's a whole emotional depth behind every single scene. Pardon? I thought it was great, and I think the Michael Hutchins thing is quite sad in some ways because he's also a really nice bloke, and that's the problem.
0: Is that right? Yeah. Okay. That's on Netflix, only three parts as well, which is nice and tidy as well. There's a hot ticket on Channel 4.
10: Yes, Tiptoe, and it is starring Alan Cummings and David Morrissey as these two neighbours who basically kind of hate each other, but one of them is gay, who owns a gay bar in Manchester, and, you know, is all about kind of like freedom of speech and living his best life, whereas David Morrissey's character Clive, he is kind of more being manipulated by the false information of the manosphere kind of thing. And
0: he's the Brexiteer kind of next door, isn't he?
10: He is a little bit.
0: And
10: yes.
0: Russell Davies, he started out with Queer as Folk in Manchester.
10: Return to Manchester, and also people will probably remember that he did It's a Sin there a couple of years ago with Ollie Alexander. So he's quite good at telling like really accessible LGBTQI plus stories, and in this way, as much as it's still very, you know, for the community, it also kind of explains things for people who are not kind of like allies or in the community who would probably be able to know that all of this stuff is happening. It's kind of explaining it to them why these things are still important, and for it to be airing during Pride Month as well, it just means that it's hitting home just a little bit harder, I think.
0: There's a great turn by his retired drag queen, I think Paul Rees is the guy's name, and he gives a real signature speech.
10: Oh, so good.
0: In the first episode.
1: You know, if you'd asked me in 1996, what do you think 2026 will be like? I'd have said glory days. We'll have equality, we'll have love and kisses, we'll be holding hands, skipping down the streets. Well, they tricked us, didn't they? Oh, they let us all come out. So now we're standing in the open, ready for them to shoot us down.
0: There's a chill factor to it, but it's great crack as well.
10: It is. It's told through humour, but there's also fact in it. So it's one of those things of, like, people would often joke to be like, oh, there's no such thing as a joke. And it's like, actually, yeah, in this case, as much as there's a lot of laughter and joy, there's also this kind of like harrowing underbelly that you're kind of just waiting to happen, especially because the twist is they show you where this is going at the end.
0: In the very opening seconds. Alan Cumming was on with us and he warned us about kind of a shocking scene at the beginning.
10: Honestly,
0: I've never seen any show do that before.
10: Not to this extent as well, because you're there kind of like you're coming, getting to know and kind of like love a lot of these characters, and you just then kind of forget and then remember, oh no, this is where it's going. And just to see Alan coming back on the screen as well, like he's been doing such a great job with The Traitors US, and this is kind of like a little career revival for him, I think. He's great.
0: Tiptoe is on Channel 4's Player, and two episodes are out already. The third will be on Sunday. I think there's five in total.
10: Yes.
0: You're looking forward to a new film starring Jodie Foster, Dave?
9: Yeah, again, I don't know. Like, I mean, I see they've used the word only an hour ago. I said, wait a second, comedy? They used the word comedy. I didn't think this was a comedy, not from what I heard first. It's called A Private Life, and it's about a psychiatrist who is troubled by the patients that she has and has a pretty troubled life herself in so many ways. She's got the ex-husband in Daniel Auteuil, one of the great French actors, and they join up together, those two, they come back together to join up to investigate what she considers to be a possible murder because one of her patients has supposedly committed suicide. And the husband of that patient is very annoyed because she was prescribed these antidepressant pills and took too many of them. But she's determined, Jodie Foster that is, that this woman was murdered, and she becomes an amateur sleuth, if you like.
0: God, it's a French film. You'll go to the cinema for that.
9: There is one thing about it which, like, she does like to show off, I think. She really does speak very well in French. the whole thing is her talking French.
0: The Spider-Man film, Brand New Day.
10: Yes, we barely got to mention it when I was on Talking Blockbusters last week. But yes, Brand New Day, because Tom Holland, he turned 30 this year, so everyone has been
0: He's 30.
10: He's just turned 30.
0: Spider-Man's supposed to be a teenager.
10: Well, at this point, he's kind of more early 20s, I think, in Brand New Day. But yes, this is our first one since, you know, the big spell was cast for everybody to forget who Peter Parker was, so he's trying to adapt to this new life. Yeah. But there's a lot of rumours as to these changes and his abilities that are happening in the comics. There was this story thread of Man-Spider, and people think that this is the angle that they're going for with the film, where basically Tom Holland's Peter Parker is going to be turning into a human spider, which is going to be very bad news for me and my fellow arachnophobes, because I will then be watching the film through my fingers.
0: Spider.
10: Yeah.
0: That's at the end of July.
10: That's coming out the July 31st.
0: So they're hiding as much as they can about
10: exactly. We think the trailer was hiding a lot.
0: The Overlooked Wonders, Dave. I didn't expect you now to pick a period drama.
9: I was never. I didn't know much about Upstairs, Downstairs, or even Downton Abbey or Bridgerton or any of these things at all, or even if you want to go full costume stuff with Victoria or Poldark or any of those. But if you're a fan, I can guarantee you, of Downton Abbey, you would definitely love this one here, which hasn't been seen until, I think it's on, what station is it on?
10: It's on Sky Atlantic.
9: Yeah, it's on Now and Sky
0: HBO
9: Atlantic.
0: HBO Max, I think.
10: HBO Max,
9: it's historical drama.
0: The Gilded Age.
9: I think it's that phrase was coined by Mark Twain first. We're roughly talking 1850 to 1910 thereabouts.
0: Okay, very good.
9: And it's like, you know the way in New York now, these big blocks or these whatever, like a whole block would be maybe 40 apartments where one family lived in that and one family lived in
0: that.
9: So it's all money on the right-hand side with Krzysztof Baranski, who's brilliant in this. She really is great. And Cynthia Nixon is her sister, who's fantastic in it. And they're old money, like anybody after the Declaration of Independence.
0: Is it funny? Drama?
9: God, no, it's drama. I mean, it's not drama. It's soap. And then the other side is Carolyn Cohn, and these are people who are determined to gate crash the kind of opera houses of the elite.
0: Oh, I see.
9: And then
0: new
9: it's
0: money
9: all about industrial capitalists coming in too, like the Rockefellers and the Carnegies and the J.P. Morgans. So it's basically industrialization and all the money that it brought, and very rich people, very gilded people.
0: And there are three seasons of
9: and
0: that.
9: I've seen 25 programs.

0: the last few years, and right. there's going to be a fourth season coming up too. Right. And I really would recommend it with 104 soccer matches coming up if you don't like soccer.
1: Yeah, that's a good one, the Gilded Age instead of the World Cup. You think we should all check out Ponies?
2: Ponies, yes. Now, not to be mistaken with My Little Pony, this is actually about two female spies who are recruited by the CIA to basically work during like the Cold War. One of them, B, who's played by Emilia Clarke of Game of Thrones fame, she's kind of more sharp, overeducated, actually speaks Russian, whereas Twyla, who's played by Hayley Lou Richardson, she was from The White Lotus season 2, she's basically like a little
1: late
2: firecracker.
1: 70s Moscow,
2: late 70s Moscow, and basically
1: reluctant spies
2: reluctant spies because their husbands actually die in an incident, and then yeah. they're kind of recruited in to kind of figure it out. Think Man from U.N.C.L.E. but with women.
0: Yeah, I've seen the first one and it's terrible things. You cannot judge a season on TV without seeing 5 programmes.
2: Yeah,
0: and I didn't really, I thought like, is this the comedy was all wrong for me.
2: Ignore him, it's
1: yes,
2: great.
1: I'm going to check this out. Streaming on Sky and Now and Sky Atlantic Fridays at 9 p.m. Episode 3 is airing this very night.
2: It
1: Olivia
2: is.
1: Fahey, Dave Fanning, thank you so much. Les Mis next.
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1: Now, nearly 100,000 people went to see Les Mis in the Three Arena this week. The arena concert spectacular got rave reviews. We've got people texting us since we started the programme when I mentioned it at 11 o'clock. And one of the reviews said, it's like a blockbuster on steroids with an atmosphere between a rock concert and a football match, as only you could have in this city. There are only 3 performances left before the production leaves Dublin to continue its tour around the world. You've got tonight, a matinee tomorrow, and the final show Saturday night. And as you know, these days, Jean Valjean, he's from County Meath, and Killian Donnelly is on the line. How are you doing, Killian?
8: How are you doing, Oliver? Good to chat to you. I love that it's like a football match.
1: That's one of the reviews. You were too busy, you wouldn't have seen what people are saying.
8: I'm terrible. I don't actually read the reviews. My mammy does. And she goes, that's a great one. They said you were very good.
1: She has a scrapbook for you waiting at home.
8: It was lovely seeing you Friday night.
1: Yes, I got to see it on the opening night last Friday. We had a chat afterwards. You were on top of the world when I met you.
8: I loved it because there's been such hype for 2 years for me to get to the Three Arena. I've been saying to Cameron McIntosh, if it's ever going, please, please, please keep me in mind. And Cameron is someone who parks that at the back of his mind whenever actually says it to you. And then when you get the gig, he goes, you've been on the front foot at the whole start. We were always going to have you. So I knew Irish audiences would be so protective and supportive of Les Miserables, not only having another Irishman playing Jean Valjean. So the atmosphere was just epic. Like, it was, we got a standing ovation at the end of Act One, and it's still happening. Yeah. So the cast, I'm very proud to be Irish amongst our multicultural cast because the audiences here are just amazing. And I'm going, correct.
1: I mean, it was part of the show. The crowd were like legitimately part of the experience, lifting the rafters up. It was very moving, wasn't it, to have that Irish audience saluting you as the lead?
8: Fully agree. I was very, very overwhelmed and very proud. And it is that thing, these songs mean so much to audiences, but because of Colin Wilkinson, Irish audiences are really supportive of Les Miserables. It's like it's in their blood.
1: Yeah.
8: And they love it and they come and they just, yeah. And because it's this new version of the show, a new concert feel, its own unique thing, you still get the performances and the songs, but people are, yeah, they're very, very supportive.
1: Oh, it's been a huge show. I mean, it's hard to describe the scale of what we see because you're kind of wondering, why is this musical in such a huge venue? But you have to belt everything out, don't you?
8: I kind of don't, okay? Because when I'm in the West End, you don't have in-ears. But with this show, we've in-ear monitors. So yeah. Where a review did say that it's like a rock concert, it is, because in my ears, I can only hear my voice and a piano, where the audiences hear a full ensemble and a 70-piece orchestra. But wow. I can only hear me because we have this incredible mix. And I go, can I just hear my voice? So genuinely, when I'm performing at the Three Arena, it's like I'm singing in the shower. I can just hear me and I can just hear a piano. And I'm able to give as little as I want or give as much as I want, because Bring 'Em Home is possibly one of the biggest songs ever written in musical theatre. And it's known as a prayer because Valjean sings Bring 'Em Home when all the students are asleep on the barricade. So you have to sing it quietly.
1: Yeah.
8: And if you're trying to hear your voice across 10,000 people, you're projecting and you're placing your voice in an awkward place. But when you have an in-ear monitor and you can hear your own breath, it is the lightest and the most delicate and fragile way I've ever sung that song. Because I remember Christmas time singing it with you on your Christmas show.
1: It was unbelievable.
8: Thing where you have a studio and you have a microphone, you have a monitor. So I'm going, oh, the acoustics in here are amazing. But how's that going to compare to the Three Arena? It's actually exactly the same because of in-ear monitors.
1: You can achieve that intimate performance of the song in such a huge venue. It's remarkable.
8: Yeah. All do that. I think we all sing in the shower and then we go, I just sung the most amazing aria in that shower. You missed it.
1: I think you can pull it off for the rest of us.
8: Well, you can. I've heard you've got a voice as well, Oliver.
1: Those lies
8: are
1: false.
8: You love your singing.
1: I'm not going to start discussing my singing voice with Killian Donnelly. Thank you very much. It was a family week for you, I presume. A lovely occasion.
8: Yeah. It really, really was. My mom and dad were there. My wife was there. All my sister-in-laws, like everyone who... these sort of things, you're going, oh, probably no one will want a ticket, or I've got two tickets. Suddenly it was like, can you get us 17 tickets? I was like, oh my God, I don't know if I can get 17. Cameron, can I get 17 tickets? But it was amazing. And they were all there at the after drinks. And yeah, it was overwhelming. My day-to-day... has never been like this. 95% of my work is overseas. This is the first time I'm working on something like I always do, but I'm 20-minute cycle from my house. So I'm doing the school runs, the lunches, the laundry, cutting the grass, and then I'm heading off to the Three Arena to do Les Mis. So I'm having this sort of normal life for the first time.
1: On a bicycle?
8: On a bicycle. That's the thing. So... The lovely guy at stage door at the Three Arena said, you can't go out the stage door. It's a bit too crowded at the moment. Yeah. Would you mind going out the front? And I was like, yeah. So if you see someone with a high-vis jacket and a high-vis helmet on a bicycle, that's me.
1: That is ridiculous.
8: Scooting out through the audiences.
1: A man who's performed at the Oscars, the British Royal Variety Show, 40th anniversary, touring around the world. And by the way, this is very hard work, despite your saying and putting it all so humbly. And when we were chatting on Friday night, I noticed you had been in a huddle with Cameron McIntosh himself, who's been working away. You're still fine-tuning things together all these years
8: 100%.
1: Later.
8: 100%. He's never off. It's the reason it's lasted 40 years. I've seen Cameron at the Sondheim Theatre in the West End, and he's picking out seat covers and he's picking out wallpaper,
1: really?
8: And then he's giving notes to his actors because he adores it. And the best note he's ever given me is, remember, Bring 'Em Home is not a song to be sung. it's text to be sung about a person. And that just changes the whole thing. It's until you're actually singing it. If you stand there and sing it, you are not connecting with the text. But he has 40 years of notes for me, so I do take them. But yeah, there's moments where you have a Guinness in your hand and your shoulders relax and he goes, can I give you a note? You're like, oh, yeah, go on.
1: It's amazing. Killian, enjoy the last couple of shows and safe travels around the world with this. It's been incredible. We're still getting messages about how wonderful it was, and a pleasure to talk to you. I have to go.
8: Thanks, Oliver.
1: Slán, thank you so much. Killian Donnelly there. The beeps are coming up. I won't be here next week. Dermot Whelan is presenting. Keane McCormick on the News of One next. Slán.
9: One on Radio One. I'm Keane McCormick. Good afternoon. The headlines this Friday lunchtime. The government is to impose travel bans on two Israeli cabinet ministers. The Minister for Health, Jennifer Carl McNeill, has warned the Rotunda Hospital about public consultants doing private work, and a further eight sets of infant remains have been recovered at the site of a former mother and baby home in Tuam. The news is read now by Donal Ryan.
10: The government is to impose travel bans on two Israeli cabinet ministers. The Taoiseach, Micheál Martin, confirmed that the Minister for Justice, Jim O'Callaghan, was introducing the bans on Israel's National Security Minister, Itamar Ben-Gvir, and on the country's Security Minister, Bezalel Smotrich. Last month, Mr. Martin and the Minister for Foreign Affairs, Helen McEntee, condemned the manner in which humanitarian activists were treated by Mr. Ben-Gvir and Israeli soldiers. A video showed the activists being mocked and roughly treated by Israeli soldiers after their aid flotilla had been seized in international waters. A pastor has told the trial of former DUP leader Geoffrey Donaldson that one of his two alleged victims confided in him about being sexually abused when she was a very young child. The trial at Newry Crown Court also heard evidence from a woman who said the same alleged victim told her she had been abused. Our Northern editor Vincent Carney reports.
11: The jury of seven men and five women at Newry Crown Court watched a recording of a police interview with Pastor Stephen Matthews, conducted in April 2024, because he's too ill to attend court. He told police that complainant B asked to speak to him at a Christian centre in County Antrim when she was a teenager. The pastor said she told him that as a very young child, she'd been sexually abused by a person with a political career. While she did not name her alleged abuser, he said that based on information she provided, it became obvious that it could only be one person, and that was Geoffrey Donaldson. The former DUP leader has pleaded not guilty to 18 sexual offences charges, including one count of rape. Mr. Matthews said he suggested going to the police, but complainant B told him he couldn't break her confidence and nothing could be done to destroy his political career. Earlier, the court heard evidence from the daughter of the couple who run the Christian centre in County Antrim. Giving evidence by video link from South Africa, Claire Selfrey said she remembered B telling her about being abused. She described that conversation as almost like a bomb went off. The trial continues. Vincent Kearney, RT News, Newry Crown Court.
10: The Minister for Health, Jennifer Carol McNeill, has said management at the Rotunda Hospital must reverse its decision to allow consultants on public-only contracts to continue doing private work in the hospital. Last week, at the Oireachtas Health Committee, the Master of the Rotunda told deputies the practice was continuing, despite being directed to stop. Maggie Doyle reports.
12: A row that's been brewing in the background became public last week when Professor Sean Daly, the Master of the Rotunda Hospital, appeared at the Oireachtas Health Committee and said there is still private maternity care being provided to women by consultants who are on a public-only contract. The Minister for Health, Jennifer Carol McNeill, said that should not be happening and that she was surprised to hear what Professor Daly said. She said she told him in a meeting in March, this is still an issue, can you just make sure that it's fixed, make sure that it ends. She said the Rotunda Hospital, which is the busiest maternity hospital in the country, is 90% publicly funded and that the government expects all women there to be treated with equality. This all goes back to March 2023 when the public-only consultant contract was introduced across the health service as part of the Sláintecare Care Initiative. There are 32 consultants providing maternity care in the Rotunda. 14 of them are on the public-only contract. This row centres around them and how many of them are still providing private care in the Rotunda. The hospital has until Monday to give the HSE that information.
10: A further 8 sets of infant remains have been recovered from the site of the former mother and baby home in Tuam in County Galway as excavation work continues. All of the infants had been buried in coffins. It brings to 77 the total number of individuals whose remains have been recovered since work began last summer. The work includes attempts to identify the remains of infants who died at the home between 1925 and 1961. And now the weather.
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10: It'll be generally dry for a time today with sunny spells and moderate winds. There'll be scattered showers, especially in western areas. Wet and breezy weather will arrive into southwest Munster this evening, extending to southern and western counties by nightfall. High

0: Temperatures will range from 12 to 8 degrees. And there's a warning that southeasterly winds will reach gale force 8 at times this evening and tonight on coastal waters from Cairnsmore Point to Roaches Point to Loophead.
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1: Welcome back. Well, we start this afternoon with the former mother and baby home in Tomb. 8 more sets of infant remains have been found in the last 2 months, bringing the total to 77. That's according to the technical update for the forensic excavation at the County Galway site. Well, Daniel McSweeney, Director of the Office for Authorised Intervention in Tomb, is with us now. Good afternoon, Daniel.
7: Good afternoon, Keane.
1: So 8 more sets of infant remains have been found. What was involved in recovering them?
7: We've now recovered 77 sets of remains and we're excavating to a forensic standard, so as the police would at an investigation scene. And because of this, as I said, we've reached 77 within this one area, this tent that we erected a few months ago. We're also recovering in two other areas on the site. One is a subterranean vaulted structure where we've had to do some work on the structure in order to safely access it, and we're working there recovering remains. And then we've erected a second tent, and all of these are in the area that a historical map shows to be a burial ground. And now in that second tent, we have removed all of the modern material, and we can see beneath us really an extension of the burial ground and an extension of the area where we recovered the 77 remains. And we can see there evidence of potential further graves of child or infant size, where we expect to continue to recover infant remains.
1: And what does that tell us about the scale of the burials there?
7: Well, we decided that we wouldn't work or wouldn't start in the memorial garden, which is the area where we know from the 2016-2017 test excavations done by the Commission investigation that there are remains, because we know that the remains were there, but we suspected that there may be remains elsewhere. We decided to start in this place first, and I think that decision has been justified by what we found and by what we continue to find. But really, the complexity of the site is very, very high. If I take the example of this first tent where we recovered the 77 sets of remains, underneath those remains we found indications of burials from the workhouse era, likely the famine era. Having discussed this with the National Museum of Ireland, who are the relevant authority, we've decided to leave them in place to preserve them in situ, as it were. But it is a complex site, and in this Tent 1 area where we recovered the 77 sets of remains, we've recovered also disarticulated sets of remains, disarticulated remains, which means parts of skeletons that are not in the anatomically correct position, that have been moved perhaps by groundwater or soil subsidence, or perhaps they were disturbed when

0: the mother and baby home era burials were being dug into the workhouse era burials. So there's a lot of complexity that we have to manage in the site.
1: Well, the complexity is clear from what you've said, but does that present challenges? Does that complicate the investigation?
0: Well, I think we're working with world-class people. We have people who are experienced in how to deal with this type of thing. So it's just the planning that we do and the rigor with which we work on a day-to-day basis with our forensic archaeologists, forensic anthropologists, osteoarchaeologists. So it's just a matter of planning and doing it correctly and working systematically through the site as we are doing.
1: And you mentioned the second site. Have you any indication about what may be found there?
0: Well, as I said, we have... It appears from above that there are additional potential graves of child or infant size there. So we do expect that in that area we will continue to recover remains. Now, whether they're at the same concentration of remains as we saw in the first tent, we will only really know once we have done the excavation. But I think that having 77 sets of remains is very, very positive. And then on the other side from remains, there is the DNA samples that we're collecting from family members. So as of now, we've collected 55 DNA samples from family members. And over the last 2 months, we collected from people in the US, in Canada, from the UK, and as well as in Ireland. And we've collected from some Americans who were actually visiting in Ireland and have connections with Tuam. So I think this is very positive, and our engagement with families continues. And, of course, there is a mooted change in the law to allow cousins to provide DNA samples, and this is something that we're very, very, very positive about.
1: And where is that at the moment? You did mention to us before that you're extending that search to first cousins. Where is it at now?
0: Well, we are engaging with first cousins because at our end we have to go through a process of determining that somebody is a first cousin and determining that there's a reasonable belief that their relative is buried at the Tuam site. So we're engaging with first cousins on that basis. And then once the change in the law takes place, then we'll be ready to take those samples. And if I can just mention that if there are people out there who believe that they might be related to somebody who's buried at Tuam, they can call us on 01539177 or email us on info@dait.ie.
1: Daniel McSweeney, Director of the Office for Authorised Intervention at Tuam. Thanks for joining us this afternoon. Now, as we've been hearing, the government is to impose travel bans on two Israeli cabinet ministers. The Taoiseach Micheál Martin confirmed that the Minister for Justice, Jim O'Callaghan, was introducing the bans on Israel's National Security Minister, Itamar Ben-Gvir, and on the country's Security Minister, Bezalel Smotrich. While speaking at the EU Western Balkans Summit in Montenegro, Micheál Martin also said there should be further EU measures introduced against them. Our political correspondent, Micheál Lahan, joins us now from Montenegro. Good afternoon, Micheál. And I think we are having a difficulty with that line. We'll go back to Micheál Lahan.
2: I can hear you now.
1: Oh,
2: okay.
1: Micheál, thanks for joining us from Montenegro. Micheál, the Taoiseach confirming today two Israeli ministers are blocked from travelling to Ireland. What's the update on that?
2: Yeah, this is, I suppose, in some ways more symbolic, but it is a decisive action nonetheless from the Irish government that the National Security Minister and the Finance Minister will face travel bans in Ireland. The Taoiseach of the view that their words and their actions effectively amount to an effort to eliminate the Palestinians. And he's also strongly of the view that this should lead to much wider EU sanctions, something that will be discussed in the next while, probably not today, but in the future, of course. The Taoiseach having written to the EU Council President as well that he wants that entire issue around Israel and its actions to be a key part of discussions at the next EU summit meeting in Brussels in the middle of the month.
1: The Taoiseach was also talking about the Republic of Ireland soccer team.
2: he was, and he's of the view that really when it comes to the upcoming fixture with Israel, that the government doesn't have a role as he sees it. Other people take a different view on

0: that. And of course, it's something that's going to come up in the Dáil during the week when there will be motions on it. But he says it is a matter for FIFA, also expressing the view that he thinks the Republic of Ireland team could be disadvantaged if it weren't to fulfil that fixture. And he did seem to be suggesting again that he believes there are two areas that can affect real change, and it should be left to that, as he sees it. One is at the European level, and the other is getting the EU to try and have America exert pressure on Israel. I don't think that's probably going to suffice as an explanation or as a strategy when this is discussed in the Dáil during the week.
1: Micheál, separately, the Taoiseach was talking about Oganish Illumina in Limerick. What did he have to say about that?
0: Well, as the government's under pressure on this one, he said there is an investigation going on and that he doesn't want in any shape or form products that were produced in Limerick to be used as weapons by Russia in Ukraine, and that once the full facts, as he said it, have been established, then the government would go to the European Commission and discuss it further. He did say that it was a significant employer in the West Limerick region, but equally there would be serious concerns within government if the facts did show that product there was being used in Ukraine.
1: Micheál Lehane in Montenegro, thanks for joining us this afternoon. Well, next, reining in artificial intelligence, tech giant Anthropic has warned that the latest AI models are beginning to show signs that they could escape human control. So, do we have something to worry about? Could the machines take over? Well, that's what I've been asking the head of innovation for Instech.ie and AI ethicist, Dr. Lolly Mansey.
2: I think we have to take this as potentially sincere, but at the same time also, isn't there a bit of a conflict of interest here between the tech companies developing this technology and then saying to us we need to be cautious? I think that's the privilege that a horse has bolted, to be honest.
1: And they have an insight into the technology as they develop the models, so maybe there's a genuine concern here.
2: Well, I think so at the same time, but I mean, Elon Musk had already started this idea about can we build in some pauses, and cynically a lot of people said that's maybe just so that his company could get ahead. I don't know that we can really rely upon the tech companies themselves with the power that they have to make the best decisions for all of us. I think that comes from a wider a view of power and who has a say and who has agency in that. For example, the Pope is wading in now in terms of societal good and AI and issuing some concerns. And the Vatican itself has an AI policy. I think this is going to take a societal view of all of us getting together and deciding what we want, perhaps even in terms of digital sovereignty in Europe and sort of not being beholden to the sort of the American or the Chinese. But, you know, this is all just the very, very baby steps. I think potentially, if I was being very cynical, that this may have come because they're starting to feel a larger backlash than they had imagined, certainly in terms of the environment and the energy, but also from Gen Z, who are incredibly worried about the disruption to their futures and not, you know, not least the critical thinking that we may be outsourcing to this AI.
1: For people listening who use AI every day, what risks are we talking about here?
2: Well, firstly, we're giving our data to companies. A lot of us are using it as therapy without realizing sort of some of the impacts of being vulnerable to AI. It's literally the definition of a sociopath is mimicking empathy, and yet we're turning to it in our private lives more and more. And then in the organizational systems, yes, let's be AI literate for empowerment, but also decide when we don't want to use it. So we should actually be moving towards small language models over large ones. And we also really, really need to figure out the energy issue. It's not going to be enough for renewables to wade in. We're actually going to have to be very innovative in terms of how we solve this. And that's going to take all of us, cross-functional teams across every sector, to get a handle on it.
1: But look, are we already becoming too dependent on these systems? As you mentioned earlier, the Pope was recently warning about the danger of outsourcing human judgment and critical thinking to AI.
2: Well, I would be right there with him. And as an anthropologist, we're wired for connection. And so what it's doing is mimicking social connection back to us. And that's, of course, on purpose. It's been designed that way. So we have to be very, very smart not to outsource the most important things about us, which is judgment and discernment and the ability to think critically. I think that this is, it's not that it's good or bad, it's the usage of it. And it's also who has control of it. And at the moment, that control is in the hands of a few, and that concerns me.
1: Well, look, you've talked about the motivation for the pause by the companies, but is there a de facto arms race in AI, especially between China?

0: and the US?
1: Yeah, of course there is. I mean, and probably what they should do is collaborate in order to move forward. I do believe China would be ahead of the States at the moment. And of course, Trump would want to change that sort of change that system around. But, you know, to be honest, I think it's going to take more than just the tech companies or the countries joining together. Each country is going to be deciding what it needs and how it operates. And we're already seeing this across Europe at the moment in terms of the movement away from the American tech companies. We are very lucky in Europe. We're surrounded by the EU AI Act, which is actually incredibly protective for us. But, you know, they don't have the same guardrails in the States and China. So it's all to play for at the moment. And I have as many concerns as I have hopes about AI.
0: Well, we see the AI Act in Europe, but is more regulation needed internationally? Is there a need for some kind of international pact?
1: I would absolutely agree. I think there is, because otherwise there is, you know, it's already impacting human rights. It's already, and it's going to grow in that way as well. There's a risk in Europe sometimes that we're over-regulated, that it might affect our innovation. But I think we've been slow enough and we've built in our own pauses to see what this is and how we're going to use it. The government in Ireland are about to roll out national AI literacy as a means of empowerment. But we also have to have the ability to opt out of it and guardrail and boundary off what we don't want to outsource to AI. And that's probably a much bigger discussion.
0: Dr. Lolly Mansey there. Well, the family of an Australian man who was released from prison in Iraq a year ago today have said because of a travel ban, he remains in Baghdad, where he's struggling mentally and physically. Robert Pether, a construction engineer who had been living with his wife and family in County Roscommon, was jailed in 2021 on fraud charges amid a contract dispute between the consulting firm he worked for and the Central Bank of Iraq. Well, our Midlands correspondent Sinead Hussey has been speaking to Mr. Pether's family and she joins us now. Sinead, you've spoken to Robert's son, Flynn. It's been a long journey for the family. Remind us of what happened to Robert and what is the latest situation for him.
2: Yes, Cian, Robert Pether, he was a construction engineer. He'd been living with his wife and family in Elphin in County Roscommon before travelling to Iraq in 2016. He was taking on a huge project. It was a rebuild of the Central Bank of Iraq's Baghdad headquarters. But he was arrested towards the end of the project in April 2021 alongside his colleague, Egyptian Khalid Radwan, after the bank accused the men of stealing money from the project. They were held without charge for 6 months. They were then subjected to a speedy trial, and they were each given a 5-year jail sentence and fined millions of dollars. After their arrest and detention at the time, the United Nations came out. They said their detention was illegal. They demanded the pair's release. In 2023, an international court ruled that Iraq's central bank was at fault in the dispute and not the company, but the Iraqi government didn't respond. So Mr. Pether served his 5-year sentence. He was released this day last year on conditional bail and a travel ban was imposed. Now, at the time, there had been expectation and hope that diplomatic efforts would secure his return to Ireland, but this hasn't materialised. And his son, Flynn, who was 17 when his father went to Iraq, he's now 23. He's been telling me about what life is like for his father since his release.
3: He's still unable to leave the compound out of fear of being rearrested. He can't leave the country, he can't work, he can't do anything, and he's effectively just in isolation once again, but just without the confines of prison walls.
0: Now, Sinead, although Robert is out of prison, his family are still very worried about his health.
2: Yeah, as you heard in that clip, he's living in a compound. He's afraid to leave. He's been unable to get professional medical help. They're concerned not only about the amount of weight he's lost, but also worried about past health concerns around melanoma. And he is struggling mentally too, his son says.
3: Physically and mentally, he's not in a good way. So he's very sick and can't see any professional medical help. And he's believing that he will die in Iraq if he does not seek medical attention soon. And then cognitively as well, he's just in a decline because he's gone through such a traumatic experience, we all have. But for him, it's just relentless. It's just never ending.
0: Sinead, are Robert's family hopeful that he can come home soon?
2: Yes, despite all the setbacks and frustrations and the trauma, the family say they are holding on to hope. The Irish and the Australian governments are working on this case. Robert Pether is an Australian citizen, but since he lives in Elphin in County Roscommon, and his wife Desiree and their three children, Nala, Oscar and

0: Flynn are Irish citizens. The Department of Foreign Affairs in Dublin is working to assist them. And only yesterday, the Minister for Foreign Affairs, Helen McEntee, spoke to her Iraqi counterpart about the case. And they are now working with the Australian government to try and secure his return back to Ireland. But the Pether family are very critical of the Australian government's efforts to support their father and husband and believe they could be doing more. Now, the Department of Foreign Affairs in Australia has given us a statement, and they said they acknowledge the immense toll that Mr. Pether's detention is taking on his family and on him, and it said that it continues to advocate for his well-being and for him to be able to depart Iraq to be reunited with his family. But until that happens, Flynn Pether said the fight to get his father home continues.
1: We do still hope that we can get him back, and like I will be optimistic until he's home.
2: Sinead Hussey, thank you. A pastor has told the trial of former DUP leader Geoffrey Donaldson that one of his two alleged victims confided in him about being sexually abused when she was a very young child. The trial at Newry Crown Court also heard evidence from a woman who said the same alleged victim told her she had been abused. Mr. Donaldson has pleaded not guilty to 18 sexual offences charges, including one count of rape, and our Northern correspondent Conor McCauley was in court today. Conor, who have we heard from today?
3: Good afternoon, Kim. Well, we've had a very busy morning of evidence so far at Newry Crown Court. This morning we heard from a Christian pastor, Stephen Matthews is his name. The jury heard his recorded police interview from 2024 because he's not actually well enough to attend and give evidence in person. He told police he had met complainant A at a youth weekend at a Christian centre in Armoy, County Antrim. He said that after he spoke at a meeting, complainant A approached him very upset and said she wanted to talk to him. She told him she had been sexually abused, although she did not name her alleged abuser to him. But he said that as she provided further details about the alleged perpetrator, it became obvious to him who she was talking about. She told him the person responsible was rising through the ranks of the official Unionist Party, as he put it, had been an assistant to a former MP and was in a position to become an MP himself. Now, as many people may know, Mr. Donaldson started out in the Ulster Unionist Party before moving to the DUP and eventually becoming its leader. Pastor Matthews said he suggested that complainant A approach the police. She told him that she did not want to do this because it would destroy the man's political career. She told the pastor that he could not break her confidence, and if he did, she would say that the allegations were not true. Now, we also heard this morning from a daughter of the couple who run that Christian centre where this disclosure was made to Pastor Matthews. She told the court via video link from South Africa that complainant A had disclosed to her also that she had been abused, though she accepted it had never been suggested that the abuse had been sexual in nature. Claire Selfridge said the disclosure was like a bomb went off. Ms. Selfridge also said complainant A seemed to take a matter-of-fact approach to her alleged abuse. And of course, it's important to say that both Mr. Donaldson and his wife, Eleanor, deny all the charges that they face.
2: And later we heard from Claire Selfridge's father.
3: Yes, that's a man called David Hoy. He and his wife, Linda, founded the Christian Centre in Armoy. He described how he had been contacted by Pastor Matthews. He told the jury that Pastor Matthews told him an allegation of abuse had been made involving Geoffrey Donaldson. Now, David Hoy met the politician the next day at the Dunadry Inn, and the day after that, he came to a meeting at the centre in Armoy, attended by complainant A and the Hoys. Mr. Hoy said Mr. Donaldson spoke first. He told the jury that Mr. Donaldson said, "I know what this is about. I'm sorry. Please forgive me." Now, Mr. Hoy said complainant A was upset, but did say that she would forgive Mr. Donaldson. Mr. Hoy said the meeting had been short. Under cross-examination, Mr. Hoy accepted that no specific allegations of sexual abuse had been put to Geoffrey Donaldson at that meeting, that complainant A never said to him that she had been sexually abused, that the tone of the meeting was one of reconciliation and not accusations. A Kieran Vaughan KC for Mr. Donaldson said Mr. Hoy had not referenced the words he ascribed to Mr. Donaldson when he spoke to police in 2024. In fact, rather, he told detectives that he couldn't recall the precise details of the meeting. Mr. Vaughan put it to Mr. Hoy that in fact what had happened at the meeting was that complainant A said Mr. Donaldson had made her feel uncomfortable at times, and that Mr.

0: Donaldson had said that if that had been the case, then he wanted to apologise. Mr. Hoy's response to that question was that he didn't recall that, and the case is continuing.
1: Conor McCauley, thank you. We'll be back after this short break.
2: It's not you, it's us. 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
1: Welcome back again. Well, America's new tourism envoy, Nick Adams, is in Ireland today. He's here to boost the declining numbers of overseas visitors travelling to the United States in the first 4 months of this year. Well, earlier I spoke to him, first asking how he plans to reverse the declines.
8: Well, look, I can tell you that all the data that's coming across my desk in the last 3 weeks, and of course, by virtue of who I am, I get the data before anybody else. I can tell you that everything is looking good. It's showing evidence of an uptick, a rebound. We've got a 3% increase in flights, a million more seats, higher international visitor spend projected, a 2.1% increase in tourism contribution to American GDP forecast for this year. So it's all looking good, Kian.
1: Certainly enough. Uptick, as you say, but can it continue?
8: It's going to continue because this is just the start, Kian. This is just the start. This summer, we've got our 250th birthday. We've got the FIFA World Cup. But have a look at the next 10 years. We've got the Rugby Men's World Cup, the Women's Rugby World Cup. We've got the Olympics, the Paralympics in 2028 in Los Angeles. On top of that, we've maybe got the FIFA Women's World Cup. The Ryder Cup is coming back to us. We've got the Winter Olympics in Salt Lake City. We've got a bid out to have the World Expo in Miami in 2035, which we're feeling confident about. So the next 10 years is going to be unlimited opportunities. No country has put together a run like this for travel and tourism and mega events.
1: Well, I'll tell you, Nick, a lot of confidence, a lot to look forward to as well. But we've seen worldwide coverage of various detentions by the US Immigration and Customs Enforcement, including several Irish people. Do you accept that this might be scaring people off?
8: I accept that there is a perception out there that I would love to correct. I can tell you that 99.9% are going to have a seamless experience. And I'll tell you this, for anyone that's concerned about it, here's my advice. Go and speak to a friend, go and speak to a neighbour, go and speak to a work colleague that's recently been to America and ask them, were you detained? Was your phone confiscated? Was your social media
1: pulled
8: over?
1: Well, in the case that they might be one of those people who were detained,
8: you're not going to find one, Ken.
1: You don't think
8: You're not going to find one. You're not going to find one, my friend. The number is so infinitesimal, and it's no different to any previous administration. I've looked at the data, and the number of people that have their

0: The American Hotel and Lodging Association has said bookings were below expectations in many World Cup host cities. Is that a concern for US tourism?
1: Well, Kian, like I just told you, the data that's coming across my desk and all of my conversations that I'm having with people, including hotel owners, I can tell you now, they're reporting more overnight stays, lots of 11th hour, lots of last minute bookings. We are looking good. We are in great shape. And just a very friendly pushback. It's not just the next couple of years, it's the next decade, Kian.
0: Well, look, you say you have the data. You say there's an uptick. You say you're looking forward to a lot of positive things. You want to attract people from Ireland and Europe to the US. So what's your goal over the coming years?
1: My goal over the coming years, I've set a personal goal of 100 million international visitors by 2030 on average per year.
0: America's new tourism envoy, Nick Adams there. Well, next, Katie Taylor, her boxing farewell could be confirmed for Croke Park within the next half hour. Fighting at the venue has long been her dream after conquering two weight divisions and transforming women's boxing. Well, our reporter Kate Egan visited where it all began, Bray in County Wicklow, to get local reaction.
2: Ah, yeah, it's fantastic for Katie. She deserves it. Like, you know, the whole of Bray's behind her there, so we'd all know Katie from years and years growing up and all that. So, it's great. It's great for her.
3: Have you followed her career throughout the years?
2: Yeah. Actually, I would have been up in the tin can back in the years ago when Pete was training the boxers and stuff like that. So would have been up for the odd session there. So we would have seen her coming through back in the day. So, yeah, no, it's great to see her kind of hitting the pinnacle, especially after the Olympics. Like, Bray was manic down there. It was kind of like the air show, massive crowd. So it was great. Fantastic for her. She got what she justly deserved, in fairness.
3: She's achieved a lot in her career, hasn't she?
2: Ah, yeah, absolutely. She's done it all the way through the amateur ranks, Olympics, and then down to the pro scene. So, yeah, in fairness, she's done really well.
3: So, do you think you might be one of the 80,000 who might make it to Croke Park?
2: Oh, yeah, absolutely. We'll be all out there trying to get tickets. I'd say it'd be a hard one to get tickets for, though, in fairness. Like, so I'd say there'd be a lot of girls would see her as an idol, and a lot of people would want to bring their girls to see her, especially if it's given it's her last show. So, yeah, absolutely.
4: I think it's just fantastic. She's very well known around Bray, and she's really brought Bray to the forefront. So, yeah. Very happy for her. She has been brilliant for the town, yeah. Not just the town, for the country. Very proud of her.
5: I think it's brilliant news. I think it's well deserved. She's had an unbelievable career, so hopefully she gets her big day out in Croker.
3: And it's big for Bray as well, isn't it?
5: Yeah, massive, yeah. She's a great ambassador for the local community, and especially girls involved in sport, like, so it's brilliant.
6: Actually, if you come down here some evenings, you see the girls all out here boxing on the green, which is great. So it's great to see. Between herself and Kelly, who both are great girls, lovely girls.
7: It's fantastic for the town, and it's also just great for general girls' sport, young girls, and ambassador like that is brilliant.
8: Well, I live in Bray, I'm originally from Wicklow town, but I did be here for home welcomes because I only live up the road. But if there's anyone deserves a fight in her own country, it has to be Katie Taylor, because what she's done for this country is unbelievable. And the boxing in this country has took off ever since. I know we had our Olympic boxers there way back, but she has definitely brought the boxing, you know, to Ireland without a shadow of a doubt. She's beaten everybody out of sight, to be honest with you. You know, is there anyone going to beat her? I know she had one tough fight there a while back, but I mean, you can only get one or two, you know, and then you can't always be on your best performance 100, you know, every fight, but she's bounced back and bounce back even better again.
9: I think it's fantastic. I think she's great. Yeah, like, she's such an inspiration to everyone here in Bray, and yeah, I think she's a fantastic advocate for Ireland and Bray. So yeah, delighted for her.
10: We've followed her right from a child, her boxing career, and I hope if she is fighting Croke Park, which I hope is announced today, I definitely will be there, and hopefully Aoife will be with me. We'll definitely go to support her. Yes.
11: Yeah, we were here for her homecoming after the Olympics, after her Olympic medal. That was an amazing, inspirational day for everybody. And yeah, so no, she's an inspiration for every young, especially young women in Bray and all over the country, Irish girls in sport. Yeah, we'll be in Croke Park. Definitely.
3: Be a few packed darts on the way.
9: Oh God, tell them to put on more darts in the gym bank holiday weekend.
12: Love to get a ticket for that. Brilliant. Yeah, brilliant. Deserves everything she gets.
0: Indeed. There you go.

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0: Paul O'Neill, you're here with Sport, a rugby update and important contract signed.
2: Absolutely, yes, we'll have more on Katie Taylor later on the day here on Radio 1, but we'll start with rugby union, as you say, and Eddie Farrell has signed a contract extension to stay on as Ireland coach until the 2031 World Cup in the USA. Farrell took over from Joe Schmidt in 2019 and has led Ireland to a brace of Six Nations Championship titles and a Grand Slam in 2023. He had been widely linked recently with a return to English side Saracens, where he previously coached and played. In soccer news, the Republic of Ireland continued their bid to book a place at the Women's World Cup tonight with a game against the Netherlands at Parky Cueve. Ireland now a win over the Dutch in the Group A clash will keep them on course for automatic qualification. The Netherlands will again be without key forward Vivian Miedema, but Ireland coach Carla Ward doesn't feel that necessarily weakens them.
3: Vivian Miedema is, in my opinion, one of the best players in world football. I love watching her. I really do. I loved managing against her. I think she's a top, top player. But look, she was missing in the last window, but they performed against France and did the job. So I think that they've obviously got other world-class players that can do, you know, the same thing. And I think that they've got an abundance of quality. So it doesn't matter which 11 they put out. They are a top, top side.
2: The game will start at 7:30 with coverage here on Radio 1 and RT2 television. Meanwhile, the Ireland men's team will play Canada in a friendly in Montreal at 12:45 Irish time tomorrow morning. In golf, Tommy Fleetwood is one of four players who share the lead on 5 under par in the second round of the Memorial Tournament in Ohio. Shane Lowry will tee off later from 2 under with Rory McIlroy 1 under. And Olivia Mahaffey is 4 over with Leona Maguire 5 over ahead of round 2 of the Women's US Open in California, where Jennifer Kupcho leads on 5 under. And we finish with tennis, and it's French Open men's singles semi-finals day at Roland Garros. First, it will be number 2 seed Alexander Zverev against Jakub Mencik, while tonight Matteo Arnaldi will meet Flavio Caboli. Well, there's more sport on the RT News app and rte.ie.
0: Kieran. That's great. Thanks for that, Paul. And that's the news this lunchtime. Ciarán Dunne was on sound. The broadcast coordinator was Emily Hurley. The editor of the news at 1 is Maura Hannan. So you can stay tuned for Liveline, which is up next with Kieran Cudahy. But for me, Kian McCormack and all the team, have a good afternoon.
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0: Good afternoon. You are very, very welcome to Liveline. 51551 is the text number. You can email liveline@rte.ie or give me a call on 087-484-8888. That's the WhatsApp number. So like I say, you can call on it, you can text on it, you can send a voice note, whatever is handiest for you. And Anna Moore is on the line, the so-called mammy of Irish boxing. Anna, how excited are you at the announcement that we're all expecting in about 13 and a half minutes time, I think, to be precise, that Katie Taylor's going to be fighting in Croke Park?
1: I'm over the moon. I am just so elated over it. Because do you know what? She is a good ambassador for boxing. She lived in Ireland all her life. She's Irish. She's a world athlete at the top of athletes that are world class. Katie will be one of them. And true professional boxing, when the women's boxing weren't getting purses, when Katie came in, Katie started getting the big purses and everybody wanted to box her. And she never, ever refused. I am so proud to hear that she's going to be in Croke Park. You know, it's just amazing.
0: Can you remember, Anna, the first time you saw her fight?
1: The first time I saw her boxing was in the National Stadium in 2001. Ireland were boxing Denmark, and herself and Alana Murphy from Belfast, they had a contest at half time. This is when they were trying to show what female boxing, that it could go, you know, that it wasn't anything to be frightened of for girls. And it was outstanding. And I remember saying to Sadie Duffy, who was on the committee with me at the time, if this is what female boxing is about, well, I'm in.
0: And
1: because in the beginning, yeah, I was nervous because of breast cancer and those kind of things, you know.
0: At what point in those early years, Anna, did you realise, she's not just stand out from an Irish point of view, but she's going to be a superstar?
1: I'd say even at 15, you could see it.
0: Really?
1: You could even see it at 15, you know? I mean, she trained with boys. She boxed as a bi because there was no female contest at that time. It was around 2001, 2002 when female boxing was allowed in Ireland.
0: And what can you remember then as well, Anna, when she started to make a name for herself and she was getting more coverage, that, you know, you mentioned health concerns and some of the attitudes that existed. Remind us about some of the things that might have been said when Katie Taylor was making a name for herself.
1: A lot of clubs were nervous of taking females into their clubs. They probably wouldn't have, a female coach there at the time, you know, and they were nervous. It's no good saying they weren't. And I'd say mostly that would have been concern for clubs, you know. But Katie never let it hold her back. Even in the beginning when she went away, for the first maybe one or two, her dad paid for that and brought her away. And then as she progressed to Europeans and Worlds, then at that stage female boxing was in Ireland. And Katie would actually be the only one. I went away numerous times to Worlds and Europeans. But at that time it would be just Katie on her own in the beginning. And it was just to watch her, everybody. I mean, there was a man, Mr. Wu was his name. He was the chairperson of the World Boxing. And no matter where we were, whether I was with Katie and the girl, the elite, or whether I was with school or novice, he would always say to me, he didn't know my name, so he'd say, Arlanda, how is Katie? And I'd say this now, and this is the truth. Only for Katie Taylor, there'd be no boxing in the Olympic Games today. And I can put my hand in my heart and say that.
0: Really? You think she was that important outside of Ireland even?
1: Oh, yes. I remember, I think it was China we were in, and she was after winning. And she stood there for an hour, letting people take photographs with her, doing autographs. You know, I mean, she'd stand. She never refused anybody, even though she would have been sweating.

0: and cold and needed a shower. But she never, ever refused to do an autograph or a photograph with anybody that was there.
1: What was she like behind the scenes then?
0: She was very quiet. She had her own routine. She had her prayers. And her dad used to bring a big, big case of food for her. You know,
1: yeah.
0: He always had a case of food going there. She mightn't come down at breakfast. She'd come down for lunch, you know. But when Katie got in the zone, that was it. Like, she was in the zone and that was it. Her man wouldn't be staying where we were staying, so she'd come to the hotel and she'd plait her hair for her before she boxed.
1: Yeah, it's amazing. You know, we only get a glimpse of her, the rest of us. But it always felt like she remained unbelievably well grounded despite all of the success. I mean, anyone else, they'd let it run away with them a little bit.
0: No, she was well grounded. She was well grounded. There was no, I'm Katie Taylor, I'm the best in the world, which she was. But there was nothing like that.
1: Yeah.
0: Nothing like that. And everybody from the Chinese to the Indians, any country throughout the world wanted a photograph of Katie Taylor.
1: And were there times over the last few years, you know, as she was, you know, in that kind of, those three bouts with Amanda Serrano, or the couple of Chantel Cameron fights as well, where you were nervous for her at all, Anna?
0: The only one I was nervous with was the first time that she boxed Chantel. And I was there ringside. Oh, my God. My heart was pounding. It was too close to call. But I really thought that fight, even though Katie didn't get the decision, I thought it should have been a draw. I felt it should have been a draw. A lot of people won't agree with me, but me watching it, I thought it would be a draw. It should have been a draw, you know. But Katie, I mean, you look at her. I mean, the Americans... Katie Taylor is this, she's getting, the judges are only giving it because of it. All of this sugar, that's a load of, I won't say the word, it is a lot. It's nothing to do with what she done. Any fight that she fought, people that don't know boxing and don't know how bouts are scored would know. My own son now, Ken, I was asking him, I said, what did you think? He said, I would have given to her man by two rounds. These would have been her others with Serrano and with Chantel, you know.
1: Yeah.
0: But, I mean, the first time she boxed Serrano, I remember after it, the girl admitted, and then, what was her name again? Serrano, we just called her Serrano. She admitted Katie beat her, and she was looking forward to going away and spending the money she got, the purse she got for fighting Katie. And then the next day she was on, oh, I should have got it, I was robbed. The Americans seem to think that they don't ever think much of Katie.
1: Yeah. Well, I wonder how much of that was just trying to ramp up a bit of excitement for a rematch. I think possibly that's what was going on there.
0: I'd say you couldn't be wrong there, because as I said, the purses they got for just fighting Katie would have been nearly 10 times what they'd get before Katie came into professional boxing.
1: Yeah. And tell me this, The fight in Croke Park, I mean, this was suggested before and it didn't happen, and there was lots of different reasons. We won't relitigate them all around security costs and everything. How big a deal is it that you'll finally get to fight in Croke Park?
0: Well, if you think of it, you had a prayer group out there on the pitch doing their prayers last week. You had American football there. You've had every kind of a concert there. And not to let a legend from Ireland like Katie Taylor not to box there. Now, I know people are saying, oh, it was her camp, it wasn't the JA. I don't know whose it was, but I tell you, I am so, so pleased that she got her wish. That's the wish she wanted. She got what she wanted in the end, and I'm so pleased. But I will say, I hope that the tickets and the entry will be affordable for families, because I do believe kids that are boxing, that they would all want to go, you know. And I mean, even when she boxed in London at the Olympics, I remember going down steps and the whole place was a sea of green, white and gold. and I was talking to some people. They never followed boxing. But because Katie was boxing in the Olympics, they brought their children over there to see Katie. Yeah. And I think I think they'll have to make the prizes available to families, which they didn't in the three arena, you know.
1: Will you go?
0: Of course I will.
1: Good
0: now,
1: on, yeah.
0: I probably wouldn't be in a ringside seat. So if there's anyone out there who'd like to buy me a ticket, I'm very... I'd be very happy.
1: There you have it. Anna's available for tickets if anybody wants to provide one to her. Anna, listen, thanks a million for chatting
0: can
1: to
0: I,
1: us. Yeah,
0: I
1: go on.
0: Sorry, can I say something before I go?
1: Yeah.
0: I have to say just two things. Kelly Harrington has two gold medals at the Olympics, and Kelly Harrington is a great ambassador for boxing as well, as she is for the people of Dublin, right? That's one thing. The next thing is, we're flying out on Wednesday to the Four Nations in Scotland. We have 15s, 17s, 19s and elites. And I just want to say, it'll be brilliant. We haven't been in the Four Nations for a long time. But all the kids, myself, we're all so looking forward to being back there. And these are the boxers for the next Olympics or the Olympics after that.
1: All right. Well, we'll keep an eye on that for the weekend and maybe some names will jump out.
0: It starts Wednesday. I say it'll be on Tuesday. YouTube from Wednesday until Sunday next week.
1: Brilliant. YouTube next week, and you'll find out then who you might be cheering on in LA or Brisbane. Anna, listen, thanks
0: exactly.
1: a million for chatting to us.
0: Welcome.
1: So at 2 o'clock, we've been told to expect the announcement. These things might
0: I'll be
1: run. They might run a couple of minutes late. They often do. But in the next 5 or 6 minutes, hopefully, we will have confirmation. We're certainly expecting it that Katie Taylor is going to be fighting in Croke Park. So stay with us. Lots still to come on the show.
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4: 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Emma's on line 2 with some news. Emma.
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1: 51551, the number for your texts, or you can get in touch, as I said, on WhatsApp 087-484-8888. And indeed, lots of people did get in touch yesterday when we were talking about this row between the Department of Health and the Minister for Health and the Rotunda Hospital. In the Rotunda, consultants who are on the public-only contract are treating private patients in the hospital, in the public hospital. They're not meant to be doing it anymore. The Rotunda say they've taken legal advice and they think this is allowed. The minister, for what it's worth, absolutely disagrees. She was pretty unequivocal about that when she spoke to David McCullough this morning. When she spoke to David McCullough as well, she directly responded to some people who spoke to us here on Liveline yesterday, Jessica amongst them. People will remember the argument that was made that the only way that you can have consultant-led continuity of care with maternity services in Ireland is by going private. And so by removing the private option, which is in effect what is happening, you are removing that choice. That was the argument made by some callers. Some disagreed, but that was certainly what was put forward. And that was the argument David McCullough put to the minister. And here is what the minister said.
9: Women going into the Rotunda should expect continuity of care, consultant-led care, if that's what they want, or if they want a more midwife-led system, that's fine. But if they want a consultant, that's what they should be able to get. But it is all women. And not just women who can afford it, but all women. All women have risky pregnancies. All women are capable of having twins. All women can have gestational diabetes. There are risks with all pregnancies, and all women

0: deserve and need the support that expert-led care can provide.
1: That is what the minister had to say, amongst other things, this morning to David McCullough. Dervla is on the line. Dervla, do you agree with the minister?
2: I do agree with her, yeah. And I thought the Fintan O'Toole's column in the Irish Times earlier this week was bang on and not remotely misogynistic. I think, of course, women should have a choice. Now, unfortunately, they seem to only have a choice if they can afford to have a choice, and that's wrong. But, of course, women should have a choice. But it is not the role of a publicly funded healthcare system to provide that choice and to provide a private maternity service. You know, that is the public funds that are available to everybody, not to provide private healthcare. Private healthcare is a business. It's a for-profit operation. And if it's not viable for the market to provide, well, it's not viable then, you know. There are other people who should be responsible for providing a private maternity service, like the private insurance companies and private hospitals and private consultants who are extremely well paid. That's their responsibility to provide the choice.
1: What about the argument that that the word should does a lot of heavy lifting there? That, you know, the option for consultant-led continuity of care should be available to everyone, but it isn't. You know, it isn't available, and therefore by removing private care, you are in effect removing that choice, because there's no way then to have consultant-led continuity of care. It should exist, but it doesn't.
2: Yes, but I mean, everybody should be entitled to it if they want to have it. You know, if you're talking about choice, it's not a choice if you can't afford it, and only some people can afford it. So
1: it's a choice then for half the population.
2: Well, yeah. It is, but that isn't a choice. It's not a choice if you don't, you know.
1: It's a choice for them, though.
2: It is there. You can, you know, and it is wrong, but you can get private maternity cover and private maternity care, and indeed many other private medical services in publicly funded hospitals. And that is wrong, and that is the direction that Sláintecare Care, which all the government parties have apparently signed up to but are wishy-washy about. But that is the direction that Sláintecare is bringing us. But really, I would say that the consultants in the Rotunda who signed a public-only contract, what were they thinking of? They didn't have to sign that. They could have stuck with their contract that allows them to do private practice within the public system, which is wrong in itself, but they could have done that as they did in Hollow Street. There are privately paid consultants who are not, sorry, there are publicly paid consultants who didn't sign the public-only contract who are providing private care. And eventually that will wash out of the system, and maybe by then there will actually be proper choice for everybody.
1: Yeah.
2: But what on earth were those private consultants?
1: But again, in that sentence, maybe he's doing a lot of heavy lifting, isn't it? You know, like, as in, if you ultimately get to the point, the direction of travel is that you don't have any private maternity care happening in the public system, and because there's no private maternity system, it essentially means that maternity care is just public. That's the only option in this country. And listen, ideally then we want the system that the minister described this morning, where you go midwife-led, or if you choose, you go consultant-led and you get continuity of care. But we don't have that. It doesn't exist, and it's never existed in the public system.
2: Obviously, that's what the public system has to move towards and has to do, and they have a responsibility to do that, and they're extremely well funded to do that.
1: But the health system breaches its responsibilities to people day in, day out.
2: Absolutely. But it still doesn't mean that they should be subsidising private care. They shouldn't, you know, that is public money that shouldn't be subsidising private care. I would have a lot of issues with the consultants who signed the public only contract when presumably they didn't have to, as they didn't in Hollow Street. And it really smacks of greed that the public only contracts, they were going to get more money from public purse, but that they were going to, in the back door, have private care as well. That kind of stinks to me now, to be honest.
1: And I know we're not naming any specific consultants here, but I guess what they might say is, you know, this isn't individual solo runs from them. This is hospital policy, and what the hospital have said, or certainly what Sean Daly, the master of the hospital, said before that Oireachtas committee was that they got legal advice, and as far as he's concerned, they're not in breach of the contract. They can do this.
2: Well, there you go. I don't know. I have a clue. I don't know. But they certainly have skin in the game financially in making their arguments about women having choice. And, you know, they're not arguing for all women to have the choice. They're only arguing for the women who are going to pay them the extra bucks for their mixers. Yeah. You know, so I wouldn't really have any truck with that. Now, the irony of it is that a number of years ago, I had a baby in the rotunda, and I had the choice of going private or semi-private, and I opted to go semi-private. And I do believe in public health care, and I remember at the time thinking it was wrong that I had that choice, but I was presented with that choice, and I chose semi-private because the choice that I wanted, I mean, I didn't really consult or not, was neither here nor there, because I think if you are at risk and you need a consultant, you're going to get that within the public system. But I wanted to have a woman as my obstetrician, and I wanted continuity of care. I wanted to see the same person through the pregnancy. I was nervous, first baby, a number of issues, and I saw the same. Every second visit was to the GP and the ones in the hospital. I saw a registrar who was a young woman about my age, specialist in obstetrics, and she was, yeah, she was great. I had a great service, but it was wrong that I could afford to pay for that, and I did it.
1: But Dervla, would you not imagine you were back there today and you went into the hospital, and for all those reasons, you wanted to go private or semi-private, and at the hospital say, "No, you can't." You know, and they'd say, "Listen, we all want to live in a world where you can come in as a public patient and get the service you just described, but that doesn't exist in Ireland, and we're weeding out the private and semi-private. So, sorry, you're not getting any of that." How would you feel?
2: I would accept it, and I would also be agitating for everybody to have a continuity of care, to basically have the same doctor that you're seeing over the course of your pregnancy. It does not seem like a big ask. It doesn't have to be a consultant unless a consultant is warranted because it's high risk. I mean, I thought it was a perfectly reasonable thing to not want a male obstetrician. I would still feel like that. But I think that everybody should have that. And I would be agitating and I'd be roaring the house down for them to actually provide to me as a public patient. And if they said you can't go private, you can't go semi-private, it's no longer available, that's fine, because I actually morally agree with that. You know, I think they need to up their game in terms of what they're providing to everyone and not be giving all their attention to trying to accommodate those who want to go private. If they want to go private, you know, the private consultants and the private hospitals and the private insurance companies need to sort that out and provide the service. It's a business. It's a commercial operation.
1: Yeah. Let me bring in Cathy, who I think is on the line.
2: I'm not getting into an argument now. I just was making my point.
1: Oh, no, I appreciate that, Dervla, but you'd appreciate the nature of Liveline is people phone in all the time. It's how the show works. If we didn't let people ring in, I don't know what I'd be doing here. 087-484-8888, the number if you want to get in touch. Cathy, do you agree with what the Minister had to say this morning to David McCullough?
3: No, I didn't. And I listened back to it. And, I mean, she's talking out both sides of her mouth. Of course, it's like mom and apple pie. It would be desirable that we do not need health insurance. 48% of Irish people today and rising are with health insurance companies. They're paying a lot of money that an awful lot of them don't have. And it's going up all the time, as we know. Now, why do people do that? Just ask yourself, why are you going to the sports clinic, which I heard you saying yesterday? You're going there because you want to get the care you choose. So in the last few weeks, women have been pilloried for this. Yeah. It's as if somehow or other, and I've written to Vincent O'Toole about it, I think it's appalling the way he spoke about women being too posh to push. 7 people in my family were born in Mount Carmel, and it was an absolute amazing, fabulous experience. And most of my friends at the time, who had no money in the 80s, had to scrape money together. But I tell you what, it was a wonderful experience. And the idea that you take that away from one group of the population, there's no other group in society today that are barred from private choice. And exactly what the minister said. And I mean,

0: she's right to focus on it. Yes, it shouldn't be a situation that that's the way it is, that you can't have the same doctor throughout your pregnancy. And you can't. And it's not available. And there's no point in her saying it should be available. And you're right. You hung on to that word, should. And you're absolutely right. I want her to explain that. Because it should be that every child who needs scoliosis surgery gets it. It should be that every handicapped child gets the care they need. It should be that there's care for people who are old and infirm. But it's not happening.
1: But Cathy, is the difference in what you describe, when I get my gammy ankle seen to it privately, it's in a private hospital, it's a private building, it's been privately funded. You know, Dervla's point is that what we're talking about here is that happening in a public hospital where the taxpayer is putting the bill.
0: Hello a minute. All these 48% of people who go into public hospitals and who have private health insurance, they actually also are entitled to public health. So paying on the double. Like women who have babies in Hollis Street and Rotunda today, they're paying money into that hospital as taxpayers. They're also getting every bed in a public hospital, by the way, to VHI, is a more expensive cost than it is in a private hospital. Because I've looked into that. So the 3 days that women are paid for, because that's 3 days, it's what VHI and Leah and all pay for when a woman has a baby, unless she has a section. That's all paid for, as well as the women being entitled to that bed, whether it's in a public room or whether it's in a private. So the idea that these people don't pay, they're taxpayers as well, you know. And yeah, there's a bill. The bill that comes from VHI pays for the anaesthetist, pays for the theatre, pays for the labour ward.
1: Well, sorry.
0: There's a bill. If you get your bill from a public hospital, if you're private, you get the bill.
1: Yeah, but actually,
0: and it's paid for by your insurance.
1: But if you're treated by one of the doctors who signed the public-only contract, which is what we're talking about here, and you're treated privately in a hospital, you actually, the VHI, Irish, they don't actually foot the bill anymore. They said, they wrote to all the hospitals at the start of the year and said, because of the terms of that contract, we're not reimbursing. We will only reimburse if you're treated by a doctor who's on the old contract. Doctors in the new contract, that's gone. So actually, they're not. It is the taxpayer footing the bill.
0: Yeah, but the taxpayer is the patient as well.
1: I know, but the taxpayer,
0: and that makes the patient in that hospital.
1: I know, and they're entitled as a public patient to go into it. But in this situation, they go into the Rotunda. They're treated as a private patient in a public hospital by a doctor who signed a public only contract. And because they've signed it, they can't even reimburse, get the money back from the health insurers
0: anymore.
1: I actually
0: highlighted this 2 years ago when this came up. I wrote to the minister at the time. I have written a lot about this, because I saw it coming. I'm not of a childbearing age, but my children, some of them will be, and my grandchildren, and I am so worried about women in this country. And a lot of the time, it's men. And people like Fintan O'Toole, who I generally support his views, writing like that about women. I know,
1: can I just say, we'll just make it slightly less personal, because we did talk about Fintan yesterday, and we gave him a right to reply. He knows what was being said about him and doesn't have an issue with people commenting on his commentary. But anyway, go on.
0: No, but all I'm saying is, it's taking away a right. I don't know how the minister is going to manage this with smoke and mirrors, but it is unacceptable. Now, the other situation is that these consultants are put under pressure to sign these contracts. And that lady before me was right in saying, eventually it will die out. But it's the only discipline that will die out. There's no other discipline that will die out. Now, this is a dilemma for society. But it is actually saying, as if we're in a communist country, that somehow or other you've no choice. And we give everybody else a choice. And it is a dilemma. I understand it's a dilemma, but I think it's very unfortunate. And I think it's making women feel very unsafe that they have no choice, that they cannot say who their choice of doctor is, that they have to go along with this new system. And it will die out. Why will it die out? Because new consultants coming on stream will have no beds. They'll have no beds. They don't have beds. If they stuck with a private contract only, most of these people are in their 40s, maybe coming up to 50s. And it is also interesting that consultants like Peter Boylan have written about this, like the master of the Rotunda, who has stuck his neck out. And I've written to him to congratulate him, as have a lot of women. When I rang up for his email, I was told there's slews of people

0: writing in. And they have a phone line in the rotunda nearly. Yeah. Paula Street Master was on this morning and she was extremely articulate. And she explained her sense was that women were not being listened to. And that's also my point.
1: Yeah. And listen, I don't... that's Jennifer Walsh, who's the master of Hollis Street, who was on with David McCullough as well after Jennifer Carol McNeil. So I know we've had mention of Fintan O'Toole again because D'Urville was in complete agreement. Cathy, you weren't. And Fintan is actually...
0: Oh, not at all.
1: But Fintan's actually on the line now. So Fintan, Cathy was appalled by the point you made, as you heard her say there. Broadly speaking, for people who didn't read your column, and I know there was a focus yesterday on maybe some of the language, the posh push, but the overall tenor of the piece was what?
2: The overall tenor of the piece was, I suppose there were two basic points. One is that we have people who have signed contracts, right? They have signed contracts. Which would earn them something generally in the region of €250,000 a year, which I don't begrudge them. They're highly qualified, should be highly well paid, but they are extremely well paid. And they're extremely well paid on the basis of, public-only contracts. This is very similar to if you were to, I presume you signed a contract with RTE to say you're only going to work for RTE, and then you say, no, I want to do some mixers for new stock. It's pretty basic stuff, right? And to have the master of a hospital basically just saying we're not going to honour the contracts and we're not going to follow, although he said he completely agrees with Sláinte Care, which is the complete template for all the health services in Ireland. Right? Sláinte Care isn't government policy. It's state policy. This is every single political party, the Oireachtas, this is something which is absolutely at the heart of our democracy. Right? Mm. Trying to get some kind of universal healthcare service so that every citizen is treated with the equality that she deserves. That's the fundamental point. And to simply say, well, yeah, we completely agree with Sláinte Care, but we're not doing what it requires, is pretty astonishing.
1: Yeah.
2: The second part of this that I was drawing attention to, and I know it's something that's has come up with some of your callers, is safety. So what's being used here it seems to me to be really astonishing, right? Is that we have the master of a hospital. Both of my kids were born in that hospital, so I actually feel tremendous connection with it. And my kids were born as, my wife was a public patient. We went through the public system. The ethic of care in the hospital was fantastic. And I do not believe for a single moment that the midwives, that the doctors, that the consultants who work in that hospital would come out and say that we will provide a different level of safety to different patients in accordance with whether they can pay or not.
1: Mm.
2: This is really fundamental to the nature of care, to the nature of medicine, but also to the nature of a democracy, right? It's absolutely fundamental that women should have choice. And actually, by the way, there are choices. There's midwife-led services. There's services where you can share the care between the GP and the hospital. There is a range of services. Maybe there should be more choice.
1: Right. I think the choice some of them are focused in on, though, and you'll have heard of this, is that the consultant-led continuity of care model that you get with the private system doesn't exist. And Jennifer Carol McNeil was quite clear, it absolutely should exist. But, should, as I said earlier, doing a lot of heavy lifting there, it doesn't. So the effect of implementing the contract is that you remove the choice when it doesn't exist.
2: Well, first of all, you don't. It does exist. There are still in the Rotunda and in many other hospitals, private-only consultants, right, who have not signed.
1: Who haven't signed, yeah.
2: Contract.
1: But over time.
2: But this is absurd. This is absurd. If consultants believe that it is vitally important for the safety of women that they continue to provide private-only care, then they can do that. Nobody is stopping them. It's a free country. You know, that can absolutely be provided. What they're actually saying, and if you look on the Rotunda website, what they're actually saying is we'll do the best of both worlds. That's the phrase that they use, which is they will use the public facilities and top it up with kind of extra private facilities. The continuity of care for every single woman, you know, who goes into Thunder or any other hospital should be determined by her medical needs, right? So the care program for every woman should be determined. And it should be, what does this woman need? Many women do not need, in particular, a continuity of care provided by a specific consultant. But remember, sometimes, and again, if you look on the Rotunda website, it'll tell you, even if you book this private care, you may not get it because the consultant may not be available.
1: I know lots of women don't need it, but some women do need. And look, I'm my experience was like yours. It was in Hollis Street, and we went through the public system, and I couldn't say a bad word about either of our experiences. It was a brilliant midwife-led, and my wife would echo that as well. But some women, and we've spoken to them a lot over the last couple of days, it's not being pushed by the consultant necessarily. They want that consultant-led continuity of care.
2: Well,
1: despite the great services provided by midwives, it's not just consultants pushing it.
2: But can we just remind ourselves what we're talking about here? We're not talking about a supermarket. We're not talking about a consumer service. We're talking about a publicly funded healthcare system, and publicly funded democratic healthcare system. The nature of the care that every single woman is entitled to is the care that her particular condition requires. For a lot of women, absolutely the best option is, the midwife-led service. For a lot of women, and a lot of women still do this, it's what we did, is kind of shared care between their GP and the hospital. There's lots of different kinds of needs. But for the master of a publicly funded hospital to come out before an Eructus committee and say effectively what he was saying, and Chris Fitzpatrick, who's the former master of the Coombe, has been very good about pointing this out. What they're basically saying is that there will be different levels of safety applied to women in relation to whether they can pay or not. And that is, to me, astounding, and nobody can stand over it. I don't believe that there's a single midwife working in our healthcare system. And I would say very, very, very few doctors or consultants working in our healthcare system who would come out or come on your show and say, yes, I will provide different levels of safety. Safety, right? The most fundamental requirement of any medical care service. It starts with the safety of the patient. And you're actually going to say, if you don't give me 4,000 quid, your level of safety is going to be less than that of somebody who does. I don't actually believe, by the way, that they do provide different levels of safety. Because I think this would be hugely unethical. I don't think the medical council would stand over it. I don't think the medical profession would stand over it. But what this is doing is sending out a message, and this is the distress you're getting from a lot of your callers. What they're doing is sending out a message, which is basically saying, you, if you really, really, really want to be safe, you have to give us a chunk of money. And that is simply wrong.
1: Let me bring in Cathy, who's been listening. Cathy,
3: I'm running out of patience. Stinton is preaching. He is a man who will never have a baby. I'm delighted that his kids were born in the public system when this country had probably at least a million less people. The reality is the women, there are 39% of women in the Rotunda and more in Hollis Street who choose and who want to have consultant-led care.
2: And they you can have it with a private consultant.
3: I did not interrupt you. You are right in saying today there are a number of consultants who've hung on to their private only. But that is a dying breed of consultant. And it's the only discipline that's going to happen to. So rather than tell a lie about it, these two consultants, the master of Hollis Street and the master of the Rotunda, who, by the way, are experts, And nobody is going to come out. Have you ever heard a doctor from Beaumont or from Vincent's or from any of the hospitals where the queues are out the door at times say, this is unsafe? Very few of them. And the ones that do are pilloried afterwards. But we, why do 47% of the population have health insurance? That's my question. Why do they have it? They have it because they like to have a choice. And I want my daughter, my children, my grandchildren to have a choice. And so do lots of other women. And I resent the fact that this has been taken away. Now, I'm not going to stay on the line any longer and talk any more about this. I've made my point. I don't want to rant on about it. But it is extremely upsetting. And I talk to a lot of women and a lot of people ring me. And I'm talking at hearings out there. But people are afraid. And when you read a column like Fintan's, and Fintan, by the way, I absolutely adored your column about the blockade. And I wrote about that too. So I love your column most of the time, but I was very distressed and upset at the way you spoke about too posh to push. Because I don't think if you, I don't know you have health insurance, but anyone who has health insurance, I don't think they get attacked and pilloried for going to a private system. Yeah. Well, so I'm going to leave it at that.
1: Okay. Fintan, I think it was posh push rather than too posh to push was what you said.
3: Yeah, but even that is still a nonsense term.
2: Well, no, it was used in a completely different context. It wasn't used about the rotunda or the coom or anything to do with
3: that. No, it was used about women. The only people pushing babies out are women. They're not men.
2: You're completely distorting what was written.
3: No, well, I'm going to hang up now. And I had my children in Mount Carmel. I had my children in Mount Carmel. And it was an amazing experience, a great hospital. And by the way, Mount Carmel was not just a maternity hospital. People seem to forget that. There were loads of other operations carried out there. It was an excellent hospital for many, many years.
1: Fintan.
3: So listen, thank you, Ciarán, for taking my call.
1: Yeah.
3: And that's it. I'm glad that I got the opportunity to make my
1: thanks, Cathy. Fintan, sorry, you were suggesting it was being distorted, the nature of the phase you used.
2: Yes, it is. And also, I mean, this is typical distraction stuff, isn't it? You know, I've been around long enough to know this is what, you know, you just take a phrase or something rather than dealing with the fundamental issue. It's very striking, right? That actually, you know, what your callers have been saying, the ones who were criticising this, is itself a mark of a scandal. Because right? What they're saying is they're afraid. They're afraid, you know. I mean, what sort of republic do we live in where significant numbers of women have been, you know, taught to think that if they are treated by consultants who have signed a public-only contract, voluntarily, right? Nobody put a gun to their heads to this, you know. They're very well paid to do it. That they will not get safe service. I mean, first of all, I think that's completely untrue. I see no evidence whatsoever that the consultants, the midwives, the people who are working in our hospitals are not there to provide a safe service for women based on their needs. That's their profession. That's what they're there to do. You know, and it's terrible that women have been terrorized into this idea that somehow you should be scared.
1: Do you think that that implication that the public system is less safe, that's it's almost the sales point when it comes to private maternity care? Because when it comes to everything else, because Cathy's not with us, but she kept asking, why do people have private health insurance? Now, what I would have said to her if she was still here is, in most other cases, it's actually just to skip a queue. It's so that you can see a cardiologist quicker, or you can see and get your ankle injected in Santry quicker, or whatever it happens to be, and you don't have to wait around. But there's no waiting around element to maternity care because the baby is coming on D-Day and there's nothing you can do about it. So you have to come up with some other sales point. Is that it?
2: You do. And, you know, some of those sales points might be to do with private rooms, with better food, whatever. Let me just be clear. I have absolutely no problem if consultants who wish to continue to provide private-only care establish private hospitals. We have loads of private hospitals in Ireland. You know, we have a whole system of private care. It's thriving. It's, you know, it's very viable. The reason why maternity care is not provided in private hospitals is primarily to do with insurance. The state has to pay the insurance. And, you know, Mount Carmel, which we were mentioned, went out of business, right? Partly because, you know, the insurance problem was huge.

0: And so, you know, this idea that because the private system can't provide maternity care on a private basis, that we're therefore forced to accept that those who have signed, and again, you see what Kathy was saying was simply not true. There are still lots. You can go on the websites of any of the maternity hospitals and you will see lists of consultants who are providing private care, right? Now,
1: but no new contracts would be issued in that regard. So Kathy's right, it will disappear over time.
0: But that's only in the public system. It's perfectly open to those consultants or anybody else if they want to set up private systems. You know, if they think that there's a significant demand for it, if they think they can, you know, make this viable, then by all means go and do it.
1: Yeah.
0: But the reason that they won't and can't is primarily to do with the fact that the state pays the insurance. And this raises really fundamental questions, and I don't know the answer to these questions, but is the state, which means you and me and all your listeners, paying the insurance for public-only contracted consultants who are providing private care? Who's insuring that private care? Because as you know, and as everybody knows, sadly, terribly, you know, the cost of things going wrong in maternity is absolutely enormous, both as a personal cost, but also as a financial cost.
1: Yeah, and the minister was asked about that by David McCullough this morning and said she was taking advice from the, you know, State Claims Agency and others in that regard. Yeah. So she certainly said there's a question mark over how insurance is going to operate with all of this. Listen, lots of people are getting in touch. I want to bring in Catherine because she's been listening. Catherine, what's your sense of this issue? I mean, do you agree with what the minister was saying, what Fintan has been saying today and in his column?
2: Well, I read Fintan O'Toole's column, and like everybody else, you know, the standout word was posh push. Now, Fintan, you've already gone on for the last 5 minutes about safety of care, and you're saying that people have taken out of context posh push.
0: Oh, it's on the,
2: and I'm
0: on
2: saying the to you, you've taken out of context safety of care. As I said yesterday, I'm 100% sure Sean Daly did not intend that safety of care to be taken out of context. And obviously he has to answer as to what exactly he meant by that. With regard to the doctors on public-only contracts, they actually had no choice. It was that or nothing, or be unemployed. That hasn't been mentioned either. And the other issue, which I meant yesterday, how come obstetric care in Ireland will be the only specialty in the whole cohort of medicine that you don't have the choice of going privately? On a slightly separate issue, and nobody has discussed this, in Sláinte Care, it sounds great, everybody goes public. Where is the money going to come from? Because all of the hospitals are refunded by insurance companies. And I'm not talking just about obstetrics. I'm talking about orthopaedics, whatever specialty you want to take. That money generated by insurance companies for public hospitals will eventually have to be replaced. So where is that money? And where are those beds going to come from? Because the private hospitals, if that happens, are going to be inundated. And as a taxpayer in Ireland, every single human being in this country is entitled to care. Now, obviously, that is a separate issue, but it's one that I feel needs to be discussed, because there is a serious amount of money that the insurance company pay the public hospitals. And if they're being truthful, they would say to you, and they would agree with me, and they would say, well, yes, Catherine's 100% right. So, Minister, where is the money going to come from? Where is all that money going to come from?
1: But they get that money back when they treat private patients in the public hospital.
2: Yes.
1: It's more labour intensive. You're going to see your consultant probably every day. You might well be in a private room or a semi-private room as well.
2: Unlikely in a public hospital.
1: Takes up more space if you do get seen. So you free up resources, which in turn means you know, freeing up some finances by treating everybody the same, as opposed to giving some people a

0: slightly gold standard treatment.
1: Yeah, but where are they going to go? Where are all these patients going to go? Where are they going to fit? Where are the beds? They don't exist.
0: Yeah.
1: I mean, already at the moment.
0: Is that a slaunch of care versus private? Is that not just the issue that the health system...

0: like anybody's actually even asked the question, not to mind get an answer to the question.
1: Catherine, on your point, because you know you criticised Fintan for suggesting that you know doctors didn't have to sign the contract. You said if they didn't sign it, they'd be out of a job. You didn't have if you were already on the old contract, you could stay on it, and that's still true.
0: Yes, of course.
1: And Fintan as well. And sorry, not to put words in your mouth, Fintan made the point that you know there's nothing to stop an OBS and gynae consultant working privately in the future if they want to go off and set up their own hospital or set up a maternity ward in one of the private hospitals.
0: Well, I think that's a little bit disingenuous to say that. Obviously, one doctor is not going to open a hospital. I mean,
1: that's how lots of the private hospitals started. It's a private hospital about 500 metres from my house. It was started by a cardiologist.
0: Now you're contradicting yourself because you're saying, well, yes, it's okay to set up a private hospital. You know, and I think we're straying away from the point that we are actually talking about a specific field of medicine that will no longer be allowed for a patient who wishes to go private for whatever reason. And that is something, a very personal decision between a woman and her doctor, or a woman and the hospital. I mean, as Fintan has said, and I know because I've worked in the system, you can have consultant care, you can have midwifery-led care, you can have GP hospital care, you have kind of domino care, you can have a home birth attached to a maternity hospital, meaning the staff that look after you are actually based within a hospital setting. So you're taking out a choice. I said it yesterday. We would not be having this conversation if it was a male-only specific issue of surgery, and I used a prostate gland because women don't have them, as if men don't have uteruses. So it's the same thing. You know, men, if this was a man issue, I promise you we wouldn't be having this conversation. And I'm certainly not one to come down heavily versus man versus woman. I'm not. But in this particular instance, I am 100% behind all the women listening to this program today that want the choice. And it's the only field of medicine that they will no longer have that choice. That's all.
1: Fintan, would we be talking about this if it was to do with the prostate?
2: Oh, we absolutely would. If a consultant was providing prostate care, and I am a man and I am of an age when this is something that I'm conscious of, if a consultant was providing prostate care for me in a public hospital, and that consultant had signed a contract, and this is what people seem not to want to face, signed a contract saying that they will only work in the public hospital with public patients. If they were using those public facilities to say, but Fintan's giving me a big chunk of money, so I'm just going to break my contract and I'm just going to give him preferential treatment. No, and the fact is that the question the caller was raising is about funding, and it's absolutely proper question to raise. Right? Where is the money coming from? We currently spend one of the highest proportions of our national income on healthcare in the world, right? And we still have a system that's opaque, that's, you know, inefficient, that's really difficult to follow what's happening with all of this money. Why are we not getting the services that we deserve for the astonishing amounts of money between, you know, private insurance and public money that's going into the system? And like it or not, SláintecAir is the only answer that the entire system has come up with to try to create a universal and equitable system where we can actually understand what's happening.
1: Yeah.
2: And one of the ways that you will never understand what's happening to your money is when people sign contracts. By the way, just the consultants that have signed the contract, but remember, the Rotunda has a service level agreement with the HSE. You know, so these are both kind of institutional and private.

0: the contract, and then says, "But we're not going to obey those contracts. You know, we'll just do whatever the hell we want to do." On the question of the availability of private medicine, so there are plenty of private hospitals in the country. It's not a question of a single consultant. You know, they've done this before. They've got together in consortiums or whatever. If they think there is a sufficient demand,
1: yeah,
0: and if they think it is financially viable, which I believe it isn't, but if they do think it's financially viable, they're perfect. Nobody in the world is stopping them from doing that. You know, they're entirely entitled to go and do it. But what you can't do is say we're going to have the best of both worlds, which is the phrase that they themselves are using. You know, yeah, which is to say we'll take the huge salary from the public, and we will top it up in whatever way we please.
1: Yeah.
0: In publicly funded facilities. You know, you just can't keep doing that because we will never have an efficient or equitable healthcare system. We're
1: so tight in time and I have to take an ad break. I'll get in trouble, but I do want to wrap this conversation up with kind of two men talking about women's healthcare. So Catherine, I just want to give you just the final word. I mean, just on the fundamental point, and it was the fundamental point I took from Findon's article when I read it a couple of days ago, the column as well, which is, you know, you've signed a contract and you're breaching the terms of the contract. Set aside everything else, fundamentally, that's wrong.
2: Well, as I said, these doctors had no choice. So it was either sign or be unemployed. And to be honest with you, with your ear to the ground, this issue has been brewing, not just for the last couple of weeks or months. It's been brewing for the last 2 or 3 years. And Sean Daly has had the guts to come out and actually say what all obstetricians and all the many, many, many women who have
1: I think his namesake Jim Daly, who's the head of the Consultants Association, told Fintan's colleague Martin Wall there was going to be specific issues around maternity care last year. I remember reading it in the Irish Times as well. So listen, Catherine Fintan, thank you both very much. And while we've been talking about that, the announcement has come and gone. Katie Taylor is going to be fighting in Croke Park. She is going to be fighting Flora Pilley, and we are going to talk about that after this quick break.
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1: Like I say, confirmation in the last few minutes at that press conference that Katie Taylor's farewell fight is going to happen at Croke Park. The dream is going to be realised for the Bray boxer. She's going to be facing Flora Pilley on September 5th, defending her WBO, WBA, IBF and Ring Magazine titles, and fighting for the vacant WBC Super Lightweight Championship as well, as if all the others weren't enough. I think we've got actually a little clip of promoter Eddie Hearn speaking in the last few minutes.
7: The journey has been incredible. And I can sit up here and I can tell you about all the great things and all the records that this will break. Yes, it will be the biggest ever moment in the history of female boxing. Yes, it will be the biggest crowd in the history of female boxing. Yes, it will be the biggest crowd in the history of female sport for an individual athlete. But it will also be one of the greatest sporting moments this country has ever seen. But more important than that, it'll be her moment. Someone that's never said, I should have this. I'm entitled for that. But someone that has worked tirelessly for these kind of moments. And when Katie Taylor walks out at Croke Park on September the 5th, if there is a dry eye in the house, I will be astonished.
1: So that was Eddie Hearn, and here is Katie Taylor herself.
8: Amazing. This was on my career bucket list for especially these last couple of months, but this is beyond my wildest dreams. We're actually here. We've got it over the line, and that's a huge thanks to yourself, Eddie and Brian, and every single person on this table. They've been tenacious in getting this over the line. This was really an apostle's dream a few years ago, and here we are. This is going to be the most iconic moment of my whole career. I have a chance to fight in a packed out stadium in Croke Park, our most iconic venue. It's the cathedral of Irish sport, really.
1: Yeah, that was Katie Taylor herself speaking of the last few minutes. September 5th, put it into your diaries, folks. Una Kelly, RTE reporter, was there at the press conference. Una, what else did we learn?
9: Yes, Karen, well, I think there was just a feeling of a lot of goodwill towards Katie in the room. People were applauding when she came out, but I think people will know that Katie Taylor herself, the way that she carries herself, tends to be fairly low-key and pretty humble. And you'll have heard in that clip there the kind of reverence she has for this Croke Park fight, calling it the cathedral of Irish sport. She did also say that she's not doing this for herself. She's doing it for the nation who've supported her and Irish people buying into women's boxing, and she thanked everyone for the respect that's been given to her as well. She did describe Flora Pilley as a dangerous opponent and said that that's going to be a real challenge, but she did also say that she fully intends to end on a career best performance.
1: So who else was down there at it? What were they saying?
9: Yeah, well, we would have heard there Eddie Hearn as well, the promoter, and look, if I had a euro for every time the word the greatest has been used at this press conference, I'd be doing quite well for myself. He talked, of course, about the greatest moment in the history of female boxing. He talked about paying tribute to the Irish people in terms of the support that they've given Katie, and just emphasising that the last person to fight in Croke Park was Muhammad Ali, and he says this will never happen again, and he ended his chat by saying, "We can't leave this sport without being victorious at Croke Park." We also had Brian Peters, that's Katie Taylor's manager. He didn't have that much to say because he was quite emotional, actually, at times when he was paying tribute both to Katie and to Eddie Hearn. He had to stop to take a drink of water and to steady himself. Peter McKenna, the stadium director for Croke Park, was also up on the podium. Now, others, Peter Aiken and Eddie Hearn had made references to the negotiations there, saying that it hadn't always been easy and there was so much back and forth with Croke Park, but here they are. And then Flora Pilley herself as well, she was speaking in French and that was then translated. She said, "It's a dream come true to fight Katie," and described her as a legend of the sport, but she said, "I'm coming here to make a name for myself."
1: What do we know, Una, about ticket prices?
9: Yes, this is probably the most interesting thing for listeners out there. So the general sale will start at 9 o'clock next Friday morning, the 12th of June. So Cusack, Davin and Hogan stand prices are starting at €38, and there's a family of four ticket for €125. But then the pitch side prices definitely go up. They'll range from just over €100 all the way up to €1,500. And then there's also Ticketmaster fees on top of that. Now, the pre-sale starts at 9 a.m. on Wednesday, but you have to be a member of Matchroom Boxing's Fight Pass. That's the promoter's company. So that will start pre-sale 9 a.m. next Wednesday, the 10th of June. And Lidl are actually sponsoring this as well. So they're saying that if you have the Lidl Plus app, you can also get pre-sale next Wednesday at 10 a.m.
1: There you have it. So get the Lidl Plus app. You can get chisels and kayaks and your Katie Taylor tickets and what have you. £38, in fairness, that is great value for Davin stand tickets, if that's what they're starting at. But up to £1,500. Listen, Una Kelly, thanks a million. RTE reporter who's down there at the launch. We're going to be speaking to some of Katie's fellow boxers and biggest fans after a quick break.
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10: 51551, the number for your text. If you're just joining us next week, next Friday, tickets for Katie Taylor's fight on the 5th of September go on sale, pre-sale from Wednesday. 38 quid they start at in the Davin all the way up to 1500, but that is to sit right on the ropes. Almost. Eric Donovan is on the line. Eric, how special is this to see Katie Taylor fighting in Croke Park?
11: Well, Karen, how's things?
10: Good.
11: It's very special. Very, very special. I was on with you a few months back there and I did say that I believed it was going to happen. I didn't, like, initially the first time around I thought, oh, no, it's not going to happen. But when it kind of came back into the news, I just said, Katie's not. The true Katie Taylor style, tenacity, won't let go. And then, of course, you have to hand it to the Eddie Hearn and Brian Peters as well, who's been managing her for a very long time, and he sometimes doesn't get enough recognition. He's done a tremendous job on her career, and I just think it's going to be a fitting end to this whole fairy tale story of Katie Taylor.
10: The fact that she has talked about it so often, and as she's never hidden away from how much she's wanted to fight in Croke Park. I mean, even for her herself, it's not just about squeezing in 80,000 people. This is really special to her.
11: Absolutely, but I don't think it ever was a kind of a realistic kind of an option when she started out. I think when people kind of teased it out, you know, then she kind of started visualizing it and then hold it. And like Katie Taylor's dreams in the past, you know, if she really puts her heart and mind into something, it materializes. It really comes to fruition, and this is the case here.
10: Yeah.
11: Even listening to Eddie Hearn in that piece there, he's some man to sell a fight. You have to give it to him. It is going to be some spectacle, like, isn't it? And I think the opponent as well is just a very good opponent for her, because. Yeah, look, there's some people saying she's dangerous enough, and she will be. 28 years of age, she's on the up, she will want to make a name for herself, but like, this is going to be something that unlike something she's ever experienced before.
10: Yeah.
11: She'd never boxed out of France before, and she has never boxed anyone even remotely close to the caliber of Katie Taylor. So, you know, this is the kind of opponent you do want as well, because, you know, you don't want a knockout artist, someone coming in that's going to be like, bursting her bubble, like, you know, in this final spectacle and final finale for Katie Taylor.
10: Oh, yeah, and a partisan crowd as well. She's going to have to put up with it. Listen, Shauna Brown is on the line as well. Shauna's a boxer from Tip, of course, and fighting on July 12th herself for the vacant WBO European lightweight title. Shauna, how important is this event, and how much would you like to fight in the undercard?
12: I think it's massively important. I think it would have been absolute shame if she never got her finished dream to finish it out in Croke Park. And obviously then the whole thing with myself and Katie's history. I fought Katie in the All-Ireland final back in 2015, the only Irish girl to take her on in an elite final, and then to be our main sparring partner for two of the biggest fights of her entire career. I think it finished the story beautifully. It put a cherry on top of it, getting me as a slot on the undercard. I think it has to happen, if I'm being honest. It has to happen.
10: Well, we it's not often, Shauna, that I'd say I'd love to see someone from Tip and Croke Park, but I would love to see it happen as well.

0: well. Like, when you're sparring with her, I mean, you're getting to know her and everything much better than the rest of us. We only get glimpses of Katie every now and then. What's she like behind the scenes? What is she like to kind of travel that road with?
1: She's an exceptional human being. Like, there's no words actually good enough to describe the real Katie Taylor that everybody sees and would love to know. She's so humble. She is nothing but gratitude, and she gives me nothing but appraisal. I got a message off her again the other day. She's the happiest woman alive to see me finally get a title shot, because she knows how hard I've been working. I've had so many stop starts in my career in the last 2.5 years, but the one thing, I never ever gave up. I kept turning up. I kept training, knowing I will get my shot. And if she wasn't in camp, she'd be there by my side. But I'll fight for a world title, and when I fight for a world title, Katie Taylor will be there ringside, screaming the house down for me. So for me to have that, and for me to have that relationship with her, that's priceless. Money can't buy that. Yeah. It's more than what other people have. And I'm very, very lucky to have Katie Taylor in my corner.
0: And Eddie Hearn, I don't know if you heard him earlier, he was talking about just how big this is, not just for Katie Taylor or for sport here, but just for women's sport, the crowd that are going to be there, you know, for women's boxing. You know, we sometimes maybe take her for granted a little bit, how much she has moved the dial when it comes to women's sport. Is that fair?
1: Yeah, I agree. I think this will show the magnitude of female boxing. I think it gets underlooked, and she hasn't really had the opportunity to be able to sell out a massive stadium. And I heard Eric earlier, he said the right thing. Earlier in her career wasn't right. This is the right way to do it. She's built such a career for herself, all the way from amateurs right to the pros, and finishing on a high in Croke Park. That woman will sell out Croke Park, and do you know what I can't wait for people to see is a woman headlining a show in Croke Park selling out 80,000 people.
0: Yeah.
1: It can be done, and I think it'll shine more light on female boxing. Female boxing's on an all-time high, but not only female boxing in Ireland. We've so many girls coming through as pros. There's myself, there's Kenzie Leonard, Christina Desmond, Sarah Murphy. They're all starting to come through. Everybody's starting to, like, they want a piece of the pie, and it all stems from Katie.
0: Yeah.
1: So even with Katie being the headline, that's why definitely if there's females in Ireland, we should be on the cards, because we are the next ones. We are the next ones filling the shoes.
0: Well, between now and then, you've got your own, as I said, fight for the vacant WBO European Lightweight on the 12th of July. So, Seana, we wish you well with that, and we'd love to see you on that undercard. Eric, thank you very much as well. Back in a moment.
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0: Today's programme was produced by Owen McLaughlin. Mark Dwyer was on sound. Richie Byrne, our researcher. Mary Elizabeth Bruton, the broadcast coordinator. Louise Duffy is up next, coming live from the Westport Folk and Bluegrass Festival. And I'll talk to you on Monday.
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0: RTE News on Radio 1 with Aidan Fitzsimons. Good afternoon. The government is to impose travel bans on Israel's National Security Minister Itamar Ben-Gvir and its Finance Minister Bezalel Smotrich. Last month, both the Taoiseach Micheál Martin and the Minister for Foreign Affairs Helen McEntee condemned the manner in which humanitarian activists were treated by Mr. Ben-Gvir and Israeli soldiers. A social media video showed the activists being mocked and roughly treated by officers after their Gaza-bound aid flotilla was seized in international waters. Mr. Martin said that the EU and the international community needed to take on board Israel's efforts to displace Palestinians.
1: Given now that the blockage in terms of sanctions against settlers, in my view, their behaviour justifies sanctions at the EU level as well. And that's something that we will raise. Now, whether we can get sufficient support across the European Union is a different matter, but their behaviour, not just in the context of the flotilla, but their consistent statements in terms of Palestinians essentially amount to a desire to see the elimination of Palestinians from Palestine.
0: A pastor has told the trial of the former DUP leader Geoffrey Donaldson that one of his two alleged victims confided in him about being sexually abused when she was a very young child. The jury at Newry Crown Court watched a recording of a police interview with Pastor Stephen Matthews conducted in April 2024 because he's too ill to attend court. He told police that complainant B asked to speak to him at a Christian centre in County Antrim when she was a teenager. The trial also heard evidence from a woman who said the same complainant told her that she had been abused. Mr. Donaldson has pleaded not guilty to 18 sexual offences charges, including one count of rape. The Minister for Health, Jennifer Carroll McNeill, has said that management at the Rotunda Hospital in Dublin must reverse its decision to allow consultants on public-only contracts to continue doing private work in the hospital. She said she was seeking confirmation from the maternity hospital that it has rescinded the practice for which it has no permission. Last week, the Master of the Rotunda, Professor Sean Daly, told the Oireachtas Committee on Health that the practice was continuing despite being directed to stop. The Rotunda has been asked to provide information to the Health Service Executive on the number of consultants still providing private care by Monday. A further 8 sets of infant remains have been recovered from the site of the former mother and baby home in Tuam in County Galway as excavation work continues. All of the infants had been buried in coffins. It brings to 77 the number of individuals whose remains have been recovered since work began last summer.
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0: A mix of cloud and sunny spells this afternoon with scattered showers mainly in the Midlands, north and west. Wet and breezy conditions will move into the southwest this evening with spot flooding extending to southern and western counties tonight. Moderate southerly winds will increase fresh and occasionally gusty in the south, stronger in some coastal areas. Highest temperatures of 12 to 18 degrees. And there's a warning that southeasterly winds will reach gale force 8 at times this evening and tonight on coastal waters from Carnsore Point to Roaches Point to Loophead. That's all from the newsroom for the moment.
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4: Welcome to the show. We have a very special show for you here this afternoon. We are coming to you live from Westport. We hit the road. We had to get out of that studio for a day, and we are here in Westport for a very special reason. For our third year running, we are live at the Westport Folk and Bluegrass Festival. And it's so exciting because it's a big one this year. They're celebrating 20 years of folk and bluegrass here in Westport. So we are going to have a party. We're going to celebrate this wonderful occasion. And we're going to kick off. We're going to have lots of chat, lots of great music starting soon.

0: The Alex Leach Band. You cannot listen to that without a big smile on your face. Alex, that is beautiful.
1: Well, I'm so glad to be here, and we're full of smiles, because it's wonderful to be here in Westport.
0: Oh, it's so good to have you here. Tell me, will you please introduce me to this incredible band you have with you?
1: Yes, I'll be more than glad to, Louise, and thank you for inviting us to be a part of this. This is wonderful, and I'd like to start off by introducing this fine young lady on the fiddle, doing a great job here. She's been playing with us on and off now for about the last 4 or 5 years, and she's just one of the best, and that's Miss Casey Moore right here on the fiddle. All right, over here on the five-string banjo on the other side, he's a mighty fine musician, and he plays just about anything you hand to him, and we're so glad to have him over here with us. Originally from Kentucky, now making his home in Tennessee, that's Mr. Brady Wallen.
0: Hello, Brady.
1: And holding us all together on the doghouse bass, this fine young lady. We've played quite a bit of music together, and we're so glad to have her with us today as well. One wonderful bass player, that's Miss Sarah Griffin. And standing here helping me do the singing, this is my lovely wife, and I'm so proud of her. She does a wonderful job and keeps us all in line. So a big hand for Miss Miranda Leach.
0: Miranda Leach, what is it like sharing life and love and music together and being on the road together, guys?
1: We love it.
2: Yeah, it's incredible. When Alex kind of pulled me in, I've never done a whole lot of singing before this, just in school and everything. And
0: okay.
2: When we started singing together, it was like heaven. It was the best, and I love being on the road with him.
0: So I assumed you came together through music, but music happened after you got together.
2: Yeah, we actually met at a music event, but I lived in New York State, and he lived in Tennessee, and we met halfway in the middle in Pennsylvania through a random meeting. So
0: Wow.
2: It was crazy. Yep.
0: Well, lucky us, lucky ye. Tell me about Tennessee. What is in the water in Tennessee? There's so much music. Tell me why.
1: Yeah, there's so much music there. I think it's sort of secluded. There's a lot of mountains around, yeah. And so music's one of the main things to do around there. So yeah. I think it's, like you say, it's in the water and in the blood on top of that. There's
0: but
1: so many.
0: It does something magic to the music, though. Something special comes out.
1: Yeah, I think it's just a deep love for it.

0: And it goes back several generations and passed down. And I've always tried to, you know, listen to a lot of the ones that came before us and pattern what we do after a lot of the classic recordings and people that I got to be around as a kid that showed me how to play. And it's a wonderful thing to get to be around music.
1: It's really special. But tell us, for anybody listening who's not terribly familiar with the genre of bluegrass, define it or tell me about bluegrass.
0: Bluegrass is just it's a fascinating kind of music. Of course, Bill Monroe and the Bluegrass Boys, that was sort of what started it all. And back in the mid-1940s, a young fellow by the name of Earl Scruggs joined the Bluegrass Boys with the three-finger style banjo playing. So we like to call it folk music in overdrive is one way that we like to describe it.
1: It's wonderful. So listen, we have something in common, and it's not the ability to play music, sadly for me. But you're a radio presenter too, Alex. Tell me about that life.
0: I sure am. From Knoxville, Tennessee. I've been doing radio since I was about 9 years old, and the radio station that I'm currently with, I've been there since I was nine, and they still haven't ran me off yet. So
1: the many talents of Alex Leach. Well, let's have one more song. You play another track for us.
0: All right, Louise, we sure will. We're going to do that first song was an original song that we wrote a few years ago, and now we're going to do a good old time song. This one goes back a long, long ways, and we're going to get Casey to kick us off on this one and do a little singing on it here. This is one called Fall on My Knees.
1: Fabulous. Thank you, guys.
0: Yes.

up to the Alex Leach Band. We're so happy to have had you. Thank you so much for joining us. We've got lots more live music and lots more chat. But first, let's head over to Nathaniel Rateliff and the Night Sweat.

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13: 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And author Jill Perdue brings us hiking and falling in Italy in her latest thriller, All of Them Lied.
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14: Welcome back to the show. Louise Duffy with you, coming live from the right outside the Town Hall Theatre in Westport. We're back in the Roadcaster, all cosy back in the Roadcaster, and the town is hopping. So many requests coming in the door of the Roadcaster. Let me say hello to a few people who have stopped by. Joe in Westport. Joe's won today. Happy birthday, Joe. That comes in from Margaret and Kevin. Congrats to the Key School in Westport Camogie winners. Kathleen and Goldie the dog listening in Thailand. That is wonderful. That comes in from Margaret in Westport. Happy birthday to Goldie as well. And lots more, we'll get to them. But I'm delighted because we've got more live music now in the Roadcaster. This is really exciting for us. They performed in the theatre last night, and now a very special show for us. Mason Villa is here. You got to sing a song for us.
15: Yes, I got a brand new song here. This one's called See It While You Can.

0: Mason Vaya, that is absolutely wonderful. Thank you for joining me with your brand new song and your wonderful wife, Waverly. Thank you.
1: Yes, thank you so much.
0: Lovely to have you here. Waverly, I have to ask you first, because you've got a full circle moment going on, because you essentially discovered bluegrass, or really became to love it here in Westport.
2: Yes, I did. So I grew up in North Carolina, so of course I was aware of bluegrass. But then in college, I did a study abroad in Dublin and came to the Westport Bluegrass Festival for a weekend and just realized how much I loved this music form.
0: It's a joyful genre.
2: And that was 9 years ago, so it's really full circle. It's a privilege to be here.
0: Well, we're delighted to have you here. You did an incredible show last night.
1: Oh, thank you so much.
0: Center. Everybody was raving about it. And you said, Mason, you said that where you grew up, if you threw a rock, you were going to hit a banjo player.
1: By accident or not, who knows?
0: It's a dangerous place for banjo players to be.
1: Yes.
0: So you were surrounded by brilliant music.
1: Yes, I grew up in a musical family. You know, my mom, she took me to all the hippie festivals around where I'm from. You know, was a big Grateful Dead fan. And a lot of Grateful Dead fans got into bluegrass music through Olden and the Way, which Jerry Garcia, you know, paved the way for a lot of bluegrass folks. And then... as well as my father, he took me under his wing when it comes to bluegrass songwriting, and he's kind of a local legend as a Virginia folk master of songwriting, actually, you know, dubbed by the Department of Humanities there. So yeah, grew up in a musical family, and it was just kind of expected of me a little bit.
0: Well, it was expected of you, and you excelled, because then you went on to perform with the Old Crow Medicine Show.
1: Yes, I played with them for 3.5 years, and we got nominated for a Grammy, and we
0: Jubilee, wasn't it?
1: Yeah. Yes, and we even played over here, I think in 2022 it was, at the big Coliseum or Stadium, whatever it is, over there in Dublin, for the Country to Country Festival.
0: Fantastic.
1: And that was a lot of fun.
0: And so then you decided to go, well, not solo, because Waverly, you're together in this, but how's life different then on the road for you? Do you miss having the big band all around you?
1: Oh, you know, sometimes, and sometimes I, you know, do some stuff with other bands, or I have a big band myself, so it's just a lot more freedom to kind of get to do what I want, spread my wings a little bit, and you know, I'm still kind of young, not super young anymore, but you know, at the time I was thought, you know, this is my dream and I want to go chase it while I'm...
0: Well, why not?
1: Yeah.
0: And we're glad to be on the sidelines while you do. It's incredible. And as I said, the show last night, tell us, for all of those who weren't there, what is a show like with you guys?
1: Oh, we try to make people laugh, try to make people cry, make people dance, and, you know, all the emotionals.
0: Lovely. That's what it is.
1: The full spectrum emotion. And by the end of it, I really just hope everybody feels like they know who I am a little bit more by the end of it, and to feel like we're bluegrass buddies, best friends.
0: Bluegrass buddies. I like it. So you're going to perform one more song for me.
1: Yes, we were asked to do a cover, and we've been working up this duet here. I want to feature my lovely wife, Waverly. We met 8 years ago this weekend at the Mount Airy Fiddlers Convention, which is kind of a meet-cute. We met in line, wild enough.
0: That's lovely.
3: Fiddle competition.
1: Yes.
0: So this is a really special weekend for you guys. Your 8-year anniversary, and you're married 18 months. We clarified that earlier.
1: Yes.
0: Waverly, we said, you know, just had to get the dates right.
1: Yes.
0: Well, let's hear it. So you're going to do a little husband-wife duo then?
1: Yes. A little Johnny June here for you.
0: Here's John and June.
1: Jackson.
0: Here we go.

0: really, you can handle that fiddle. Absolutely wonderful. Mason Wigley.
1: Blue ribbon right there.
0: We are firm.
1: She won a blue ribbon on that one. That's old sopping gravy right there.
0: That's wonderful. And listen, we are firm bluegrass buddies now. Thank you.

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7: 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We're here in Westport. We love this festival here on my show. The listeners to this show love bluegrass and they're in for such a treat now because I'm joined

0: by an incredible talent, Vicky Vaughan. We're going to have a chat in a minute, but first, let's hear this wonderful music from Vicky Vaughan and her band.
1: Thank you, Louise.

0: My turn.
1: Give it up for Vicky Vaughn. I have to say, if you're listening to this and you think they sound good, you should see them perform. You're so cool. Oh my gosh, awesome.
2: Thank you, Louise. Thanks.
1: You have such a swagger to that performance.
2: That's one of my favorite ones to play. It's the title track of my record.
1: Yeah, Travel On.
2: Yeah, Travel On. It's funny, with the live shows, I consider the audience just like another band member. So it was really weird looking straight to the left.
1: You did great.
2: A beautiful audience. In here, give them a word.
1: Well, the audience are one part of the band. Tell me who else is on the band, Vicky.
2: Oh, over here on the banjo, we have Justin Hiltner from Newark, Ohio.
1: Mm-hmm. Justin. Hi. Justin gave me a go of his banjo earlier. It's very heavy, Justin. You must be made of steel.
3: You did great.
1: I did great.
3: I think you're a natural banjo player.
1: I think so. Well, listen, next year I'll see you back here and let's see what happens. So we got Justin.
2: Yes. And over here from Chatham, New York is Jack McKeown. Woo! How about that for an Irish last name?
1: Jack McKeown. Well, I was saying, there's Irish in both of you, isn't there? Is there?
2: Yes. The man at the rental car counter in Dublin, he says, aren't you missing an A in your name? And I said, yes, but it's because my granddad's birth certificate in the States got misspelled, and so that's carried on.
1: And there we
2: have it. I'm supposed to be a Vaughan.
1: You're supposed to be a Vaughan.
2: Yes.
1: Well, listen, you're ours, and we're going to take you now. Tell me, you started so early. You were 9 when you started playing, like, publicly. Tell me about where it all began.
2: So there's an Opry-style venue. Y'all know about the Grand Ole Opry?
1: Yeah.
2: Okay, so there's a smaller version where I'm from in the States, in Draffinville, Kentucky. And it's just a small Opry show, and

0: And there's a live band there every weekend, and I was a singer there from when I was 9 to when I was 18.
1: Amazing.
0: Yeah, then, country music, tons of country music, and bluegrass.
1: And then when did the bass come along, the double bass come into your life?
0: The double bass came into my life when I was around, I guess, 13 years old.
1: Because you have to be a certain height to manage that,
0: Louise,
1: right?
0: I thought I would grow.
1: Okay, so for context, her double bass is maybe a foot higher than you.
0: Yes, I'm 5'2". On a good day.
1: But as I say, you can handle that perfectly. And then you went on to perform with Della May, super group. What was that like?
0: Oh, it's great, and I'm still working with
1: them. You're working away with them.
0: Yes, yes. I love working with Della May. It's total sisterhood. Yeah. It's an all-female string band, if you haven't heard of us yet. But yeah, we come over here every now and then. We're going to be at the Rotterdam Bluegrass Festival over in the Netherlands this July.
1: Oh my God. Well, listen, we're so happy you could stop by here. You're going to perform another song for us, are you?
0: Yes, and hopefully a familiar favorite.
1: Okay, well, let's hear it. Give it up for Vicky Bourne.

0: I don't know, Vicky. I don't know. I think you got a problem. You're going to have to take them with you now.
1: Okay. You're going to have to fit into the little tiny Renault that we have.
0: You're part of the band, guys. Yes, right. Thank you so much. Give it up for Vicky Vaughn. Thank you so much for joining us.
1: Thank you, Louise. We had so much fun.
0: You're awesome. Let's have more music. These are the Brother Brothers. Oh, no.

There you go. That was incredible. We had such a good time here in Westport. We're back in the Roadcaster now. I have to say, it's so many requests came in the door. I have to say hello to a few. St. Anthony's School, they're all doing the exams up there. April said hello. A big shout out as well to all the gang listening from Switzerland, all the family and friends visiting Dublin and the West and Westport and enjoying the Shields gang, all enjoying every minute. Happy birthday to Harry. There's so many, but I have to say thank you to Hugh and Christie's, who makes the best coffee here in Westport, and Michael down at McVan's Pharmacy, who actually gave me some lozenges for my throat. You can hear I needed every one of them. But we've had such a lovely time here. Big thanks as well to Uri Cohn for putting on such a good show for 20 years running. He was telling me how it began 20 years ago. It was just a little notion, and now it is fully fledged flying festival every single year here, bringing wonderful music and wonderful people to the town. It really is buzzing looking out of the Roadcaster, this beautiful town. So thanks to everyone for tuning in today. We had a great time with you. Thanks to everyone in Westport making us feel so welcome. Vicky Vaughan, the Alex Leach Band, Mason Baia, my team here, Pather, Damien, Mick and Neil for just being awesome. Even Martina back in Dublin, back in base. Drive Time is on the way soon. I'll be back with you Monday. Have a lovely weekend. Let's have another track before we go. This is Billy Strings.

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10: 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Coming up,
9: Rotunda Row. Who will blink first in the standoff between the hospital and the minister?
10: Shelter in space. Astronauts on the International Space Station prepare for emergency evacuation.
9: Beyond my wildest dreams, Katie Taylor's Croke Park farewell bout against Laura Pilley is set for September.
10: Is the new EV scrappage scheme weighted in favour of the wealthy? We'll debate that.
9: Tay-Tay meets Toy Story. Was there ever a combination more guaranteed to succeed?
10: We'll have the latest on the trial of Jeffrey Donaldson from the court in Newry.
9: And head lice, the scourge of summer camps and school. What's the best way to beat an infestation?
10: You can WhatsApp us 0870 32 32 32 for your WhatsApps, 51551 for your texts. 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Now, concerns have been raised about the fairness of the new EV scrappage scheme after it was confirmed that the grant will only apply to the purchase of new electric vehicles. Under the pilot scheme announced this week, drivers will get a €5,000 grant for scrappage if they dispose of a vehicle more than 13 years old, and the 10 million scheme will also open for application from the 1st of July and is expected to fund the purchase of around 2,000 new EV cars. So will the €5,000 grant, in addition to the existing €3,500 grant, make EV cars any more affordable to people driving 13-year or older cars? Well, that's the idea. Some have their doubts. I'm joined on the line by Barry Ward, Fine Gael TD for Dún Laoghaire. And we'll be joined shortly by Padraig Tobin, Aintu leader and TD for Meath West as well. Barry Ward, the incentives for buying EVs being improved here, but nonetheless, there'll still be a large financial burden on anyone

0: seeking to buy a new car?
1: There is, that's the reality. But what this scheme is trying to do is reduce that burden and make it more affordable to people, because we have a target of increasing the number of electric vehicles on the road for a whole host of reasons, not least of which obviously reduces emissions from cars. But also, as we move towards increasing our renewable electricity, for example, if the wind blows at night and people aren't using as much electricity, when people are charging their cars at night, it also acts as essentially a national battery network. So there's lots of good reasons for improving the number of EVs on the roads, and it benefits us all. This scheme is about addressing the fact that people are saying that they have difficulty, and we are specifically targeting two things. Firstly, cars that are 13 years or older, so generally cars that are less efficient, that are bigger polluters, and people only qualify for the extra grant if they're trading in or scrapping a 13-year-old car. And secondly, the scheme is balanced proportionately in favour of people in rural areas. So okay. 65% of the 10 million euro will be for people in rural areas.
0: Would you accept that people who have kept and driven a car for 13 years rather than buying a new car, maybe the profile of customer who tend to buy either used cars and haven't bought a new car for a reason?
1: Not necessarily, no. Lots of people hold on to a car because it's doing what it needs them to do. And I know myself that in my family there are cars that are old because they're still working. But it doesn't mean that people don't want to avail of electric vehicles and all the benefits that come with them for the environment and for the country nationally. So, I mean, the scheme will not suit everyone, there's no doubt about that. But the research appears to show that there is a cohort of people with older cars who would like to trade them in, or who those cars are maybe coming to the end of their useful lives, and they would like to avail of the electric vehicle scheme. At the moment, the funding, if you were to buy yourself a new car today without any scrappage or trade-in, the grant that's available from the state is €3,500. This will specifically target people with older vehicles with an extra €5,000, and as I say, to the tune of 65% people in rural areas.
0: And second-hand vehicles, people, you know, who have a 13-year-old car for many reasons may not have bought a new car, but they may opt for a used car, and that might be their starting point in the purchase of an electric vehicle where there may be value to be had. Is there an argument that maybe the home charging point grant could have been increased, and some incentive, maybe not the full 5,000, could be given towards the cost of a used electric car?
1: In relation to the home charging grants, yes, I would actually support an increase in the support that's available to do that. It is an expensive infrastructural investment for any home. But in relation to used cars, the danger is, or the difficulty is, where you draw the line. I mean, the idea of this scheme is to get older cars that are not as efficient, that are not, not delivering in terms of what we need to reduce emissions. It's trying to get them off the roads in favour of new electric vehicles that we know are more efficient, that don't have the pollutants involved in that. If you were to gear this scheme towards vehicles, second-hand electric vehicles, to a certain extent, you lose control of the quality control aspect of it. And the whole idea behind the scheme is to facilitate people with older cars, to help them get them off the road, and to help them replace them with efficient electric vehicles that benefit us all.
0: Okay. I mean, there is also an argument potentially for, I know you're saying you may not be able to stand over the quality of electric vehicles, but grants for batteries themselves, for people who want to replace batteries in an electric car, that could possibly have been looked at so that people stay driving an electric car, or that at least people who are thinking of buying an electric car would have the confidence to buy it, knowing that they could keep that electric car for as long as they kept their old 13-year-old car.
1: There is certainly an argument for that. In fact, there are arguments for lots of supports and grants for people in terms of getting EVs on the road. This is the one the department is following for the moment. I don't think it rules out the possibility of doing other grants in the future. But at the moment, there is a recognition of data that shows that there are quite a lot of older cars in use on the road that are serious pollutants, that are energy inefficient. And the scheme that the department is putting in place, and Minister O'Brien is putting in place, is to replace those cars with new, modern, energy efficient electric vehicles.
0: I mean, if you look at a typical year, 120,000 people buy new cars, so you know it may influence their choice of car there. 50,000 people buy used ones. That's a sizable cohort of the population who opt to buy a used car for reasons presumably of affordability.
1: Yeah, and value for money as well. The reality is that they say that when a car drives off a forecourt, a significant portion of its value disappears simply because it's no longer a new car. So there are lots of people I know, including myself even, that will make the decision that it's not good value to buy a new car. But it doesn't mean that we shouldn't be encouraging people to buy new cars. It doesn't mean that we shouldn't be encouraging people to look at those more energy efficient, less polluting models. You're right in that people make those decision to buy a second-hand car for a variety of reasons, and it may also be that it's not economically viable for them personally to buy a new car, and that is also a problem that needs to be looked at. I am not saying that it isn't, but this scheme is specifically about encouraging people to buy newer, more modern, more energy-efficient cars, and most importantly, to get off the road. They're 13, 14, 15-year-old diesel gas guzzler that is polluting and creating other problems that we need to rectify.
0: All right. We had hoped to be joined by ANTU leader Pádraig O'Bean, but we have had a bit of difficulty getting through to him here. So I just quote from his statement here. It says, this is a quote from his statement. He said, a grant should be used to nudge people into taking action that they would not have done otherwise. It looks like a decision made on the hoof, as it does nothing to remove the real barriers when it comes to EVs, and that's a lack of charging points around the country, people living in terraced houses who can't charge at home, and the cost of electricity at charging points. These are the actual reasons why people are discouraged from going electric. What do you say to those points?
1: I don't agree with that. I mean, I have an electric car and I have family in Connemara, and we go up and down to Connemara, and it's perfectly feasible to drive across the country. There are electric charging points, particularly along the motorway network, but also elsewhere. It doesn't mean it's perfect, and it doesn't mean that we shouldn't be working to expand the charging network. We absolutely should, particularly with fast chargers that allow people to go on longer journeys, that allow them to charge in a fast period of time. But I don't agree with Pádraig with this idea that these are the reasons people aren't buying electric cars. The reality is there are lots of people out there who would like to buy an electric car. The electric cars are that bit more expensive, and there's no doubt about that. This scheme is supposed to help exactly those people.
0: Okay.
1: So if they want to make the choice to buy an electric vehicle, that there's a support there to do that and to get their older car off the road.
0: Okay, and this is just finally then, and briefly, it's a pilot scheme with €10 million behind it. Does that mean it's temporary and the uptake will decide its future, or it's guaranteed to be rolled out more widely?
1: My understanding is its uptake will guarantee its future. But as you say, there's a limit of €10 million. It's a first-come, first-served basis from the 1st of July. It's biased 65% in favour of people in rural areas. So if you're living in a rural area, 65% or 6.5 million of that euro of that money will go towards people who want to trade in cars in rural areas. So it is also targeted at those where public transport isn't as available an option as it might be in urban areas. So it's also recognising the fact that we need to increase the density of electric cars in rural areas.
0: Okay, Barry Ward, Fine Gael TD for Dún Laoghaire. Thanks very much for joining us on that. Plenty in touch to 0870 32 32 32 on WhatsApp and 51551 for text. Somebody texting us to say, if you're driving a 13-year-old car, the chances are that you can't afford a new EV even with the grant. Somebody else saying, I'm driving electric for over 16 years. Please remind new owners that charging bays are not parking spaces. Please plug in, charge and move on to free charger for next EV, says Joe in Dublin. Somebody saying they're driving a 21-year-old petrol Toyota Corolla, drive it over 100k every week. It has clocked 400,000, that looks like 4 million kilometres. You might correct me on that. Going like a bomb, I'll be keeping it. And somebody saying the 13-year-old car has to have a valid NCT to get the grant. If mine passes the NCT, why would I need a new car? Keep them coming. 51551 for text, 0870 32 32 32 for your WhatsApps.
2: Now, Katie Taylor will fight Flora Peely at Croke Park on the 5th of September in the final bout of her career. It'll be the first time that boxing has taken place in the GAA's HQ since Muhammad Ali fought Alvin Lewis there in July 1972. Our reporter Una Kelly was at the press conference this afternoon in Croke Park where this was announced. Una, what was it like?
3: Well, Katie, the hype starts here. This was described by people at the press conference today as the greatest sporting event in women's boxing, the greatest sporting event in Irish history, indeed one of the most important moments for the country. That was promoter Eddie Hearn there when he was speaking at the press conference. Katie Taylor herself, always a little bit more understated and quiet, but very determined, saying that she fully intends to be victorious in her last fight, although she did acknowledge that Flora Pilley is a dangerous opponent, and I asked Katie how she'll be preparing for the fight over the next few months.
4: I'll do what I always do, just completely take myself away, locking in. I've got to be in my own little bubble, I guess, for the next few months. And like I said, this is an amazing moment, but it is a very, very important that I perform well tonight. I need to be at my very, very best for this fight.

0: and I want to deliver a career best performance, and for that to happen I have to put the work in over these next few months.
1: How do you think you'll cope when it's all over?
0: I think I'll just look back and say, thank you Jesus, what an amazing career. Yeah.
2: You've obviously done a lot for women's boxing in Ireland and abroad. What do you think this event will do now for the future of women's boxing?
0: Oh, I think this is going to inspire another generation of fighters, and like I said, this is going to be the most iconic moment in women's boxing history, and I can't believe I'm even saying that again, because how could you top the last few fights, and here we are, we've actually topped it. I have to pinch myself every now and then, but this is a reality, and just so grateful, thanks to my amazing team for getting this over the line.
3: There's Katie Taylor there, and she was also asked when she found out that her Croke Park dream was coming true.
0: Yeah, just a few days ago. I'm on the phone with Brian, he's telling me about the next few days, what entails, and I'm saying, so this is actually happening then, that Croke Park is actually a done deal. It's a done deal, contracts are signed, and just an amazing moment. Amazing. This has been some job over these last few months especially, and that's all credit to Brian and Eddie and every single person who's up at that stage, up on the table today. They've been absolutely tenacious in getting this over the line, and we're here.
4: Do you ever have any doubts?
0: Yeah, I've had plenty of doubts over the last few months. I doubted whether this fight was going to happen. I doubted whether I was going to step into the ring again. But here we are.
5: Yes, and excited. Katie Taylor speaking there at Croke Park in the past couple of hours. Una, there's been some debate about how many people will actually buy tickets for this fight, though. Are Katie's team there confident that they can fill a stadium the size of Croke Park?
3: Well, the capacity of Croke Park is 80,000, and Eddie Hearn, Katie Taylor's promoter, did say towards the end of the press conference that there are going to be 80,000 tickets available. And I asked him if he's confident all of them will be sold.
6: Absolutely, that's the dream. You know, I think we've felt from the public support of Katie Taylor that, you know, we can create an event on September 5th that will never be forgotten. You know, one of the greatest events in the history of this country. And, you know, to support the final fight of one of your greatest heroes. And this is going to be a moment where the country will stand still. You know, a huge undercard, a night of incredible boxing, but also music, entertainment.
1: Who will those performers be?
6: You'll find out. You'll know them very, very well.
1: What about Ed Sheeran?
6: I don't want to, you know, I mean, I'm seeing Ed next week. He's playing in Phoenix. But, no, look, we've had a lot of people that want to give their support to this event. Of course, it's a moment of Irish history, and we want to celebrate that across sport, culture, music, everything on September 5th. So it won't be your usual boxing event. You know, there'll be information dropping over the next couple of days about ticket prices. It will be extremely accessible for everybody. There'll be a family package available as well. We want people to bring their entire family to this event, because it will be literally one of those moments where you will remember where you were on September 5th.
5: Yes, Eddie Hearn there, the promoter of this fight. Una, he mentioned ticket prices there, saying they'd be very accessible. What do we know about this so far?
3: Well, they go on general sale next Friday, the 12th of June at 9 o'clock in the morning. The pre-sale, if you're a member of the Promoters Club Matchroom Boxing Fight Pass, you can get those pre-sale tickets at 9 o'clock on Wednesday morning. Lidl are also sponsoring this, so if you have their app, you can also get pre-sale tickets at 10 next Wednesday morning. When it comes to prices, we understand at the moment that it'll be $38.70 for the Cusack, Davin and Hogan stand. Those are the starting prices anyway. A family of four, it seems, can get tickets in an alcohol-free area for €125. The pitch side seats then will range from €106 up to €1,500.
5: Well, I'm just wondering, will there be dynamic pricing in this way if it takes off?
3: We're not sure at the moment. They were saying that they want things to be as accessible as possible, and they also have talked about the fact that for them it's not just about money, that this is just a moment of sporting history for them.
5: And it is, of course, a big moment, and it has been a long road to get this to Croke Park, hasn't it, Una?
3: Yes, and Eddie Hearn said that it had been 4 years, and he and some others on the stage during the press conference, they did make passing remarks about the back and forth that had been going on with Croke Park and the GAA. The Croke Park Stadium director was on stage for that at the press conference, and Eddie Hearn was asked whether he thought it would take so long to get here.
6: Look, it's no secret that to bring an event here is extremely expensive. That's not because, as I've learned, that, you know, the GAA or Peter Aiken doesn't want to bring those events here, but you have a pitch there that needs to be replaced. You know, they have certain expectations in terms of the security and the levels and the safety of the ground. And that's one of the reasons we brought in Peter Aiken, because he's done multiple events here. He knows the numbers like the back of his hand. He knows the people like the back of his hand, not just within Croke Park, but also of the country as well. And we just got to a point where, shouldn't really say this because my dad won't be very happy, but it didn't become about money for us either. You know, we had to actually understand that this was bigger than any money that we could make on the night. This was about a legacy for Matrim and myself as a promoter as well. And Peter felt the same way. Now, I don't think this will be the most successful financial night that Peter Aiken's ever had, but I'll tell you what, when we stand there on September the 5th and we're in that ring, you know, and then the anthem comes out or we're watching Katie Taylor's ring walk, we will never ever forget it, as will the 80,000 people that will be in Croke Park. And it just became... You know, you know from just listening to Katie, she doesn't have to persuade you with words. It's her actions and her achievements over the years that make you go, we can't not do this. Because I know I would never have, you know, stopped regretting it for the rest of my career if we didn't make this happen.
4: And there had been an awful lot of, political interference, politicians trying to get this over the line as well over the last couple of years. Has there been any sort of communication with government in that respect?
6: No. And, you know, it's not me saying I can't believe the government never helped, but, you know, ultimately, look, Croke Park stood up and said, we want to, you know, when I had my first meeting here, which was probably like, I don't know, 2 months ago, there'd been a lot said in the past. I don't know if I was flavour of the month, to be honest with you. I don't think, you know, they wanted to do it. But I said to everyone on the team, do you want to do this? Because I need to know from you if you actually want to do this or not. And Peter Aiken, the whole team said, absolutely, we want to do it. But we just got to find a way. And then with the combined team effort, we found a way.
5: Yes, indeed. Boxing promoter Eddie Hearn finishing that report by Una Kelly.
7: Now, in news breaking just before we came on air, astronauts aboard the International Space Station have been told to take shelter in their docked spacecraft after a worsening air leak triggered emergency procedures. While NASA says the crew remains safe, the incident has raised concerns about the condition of the aging orbital lab. Well, we're joined now by space expert Danielle Murphy. Danielle, good evening to you.
8: Hi, how are you?
7: I'm good, thanks. First of all, how serious is a situation like this one on the ISS? They knew about leaks before this, but it's obviously reached a different stage now.
8: Yeah, you know, my first initial reaction when I heard the news was, oh my gosh, this is terrible, what a catastrophe, and like you just immediate panic, you know? But then I really started thinking about it and I was like, well, that's how a normal person on Earth would react. But for an astronaut, this is the kind of stuff that they plan for. And there's always backup procedures and there's always something in place for safety. So we're probably more terrified listening to this than they probably are. They're probably just gone into what is my procedure? What is my next step? And gone into that kind of ticking the boxes mode.
7: Okay. And do we know how unusual it is for these emergency procedures to happen, for astronauts to be told to shelter in their spacecraft like this?
8: You know, it is pretty rare. We don't hear this very often, and especially for this kind of a thing. Most of the time when they're told to shelter in place, it's for an encounter with space debris. There's a lot of rocks and things that come into the orbit of Earth. And so the space station is always a threat of being hit with some of the debris going around Earth. And so sometimes they're tracking those things and they can tell if it's going to be something that could be dangerous. And then that's when they would have to actually shelter into certain parts of the space station. If the debris is coming from one side, they'll be told to be sheltering in another side of it. So this kind of thing only happens every year or two. So it's not that common to have to shelter in a safe space on this space station.
7: Okay, so we're hearing that air leaks have been relatively minor in recent months, but they escalated from about a pound of air per day to 2 pounds. That's according to a NASA official who didn't want to be named speaking to Reuters. And then there was some kind of a repair effort being mounted. But do we know how difficult this kind of work is to fix, to locate, first of all, and then fix a leak in space?
8: Yeah, it's... The space station is quite old. And so, yes, they've been tracking issues with the space station. They know that there are leaks on board. They know that there are cracks that are happening on the space station. There are, from what I had read before, there were about 50

0: 50 documented areas where that could cause issues. And so for them to pick one of these and say this is kind of an issue, it really is a problem. So they had repaired one crack that was leaking, and so they used a sealant, but then they were looking at other measures because there was a second crack that was found that was leaking as okay. well. So there was this increase, like you said, from 1 pound of air to two. That's a problem.
1: Okay, and there seems to be cooperation between NASA and Roscosmos, the Russian space agency, as well as European astronauts. But finally, what are the logistics of an evacuation like? And briefly, if you could, Danielle.
0: Yeah, so for NASA, they were all going to get into the Space Dragon, the Dragon capsule, space capsule, and shelter there. And if needs be, they can actually leave the space station on there. So it's kind of considered like a floating lifeboat for them in space. So they can depart from the spacecraft, from the International Space Station in that spacecraft if necessary. That descent can be anywhere from getting down in 3.5-4 hours down to Earth to safety, but it could take up to 11 hours. It all depends on where they're at when they leave.
1: Okay.
0: So it's something I definitely have to monitor.
1: Okay. If there's any developments between now and the end of the program, we'll bring them to the listeners. But for now, space expert Danielle Murphy, thanks a million.
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0: by KJ. If only getting rid of head lice was as easy as shaking it off.
1: Yeah, I think we're all haters when it comes to the old head lice.
0: Indeed, because you might have thought you'd escaped the school year bugs, but head lice are back on the agenda with summer camps, sports and play dates keeping children together. Infestations are still very common. So why do they spread so easily and what is the best way to deal with them when they come into your house? Here to help is Celine Daly, registered advanced nurse and nurse tutor. Celine, you're very welcome.
2: Hi, Katie, how are you?
0: I know a lot of us kind of associate the head lice maybe with the school months, but it's a big issue when they meet other children with other
2: That's
0: types,
2: right.
0: with other branches of the head lice family when they go to summer camp.
2: It's available all year round now, which is the wonderful news. So I suppose things have changed over the last 20 or 30 years. Before, we were sitting at home all summer with our own family, but now you have to get your kids out to camps, or they're in creches or in groups being minded. So it's an all year round event. Typically you see the peak in September when the kids go back to school, and then in January after Christmas as well. But it's very common.

0: It's a really common thing. And I suppose it's more common in girls than boys, but you can get lice whether you have long hair or short hair. So it's a really common thing. The people shouldn't be embarrassed about, Katie. So I think we've all had head lice. I don't know anybody who hasn't. So it's something that happens, but something that we can control.
1: Okay, I think listeners are out there involuntarily scratching their heads.
2: Yeah, even as I literally had to stop myself from doing it just there.
0: You know what?
2: Girls do have it. Is that just because they've longer hair, or they're more inclined to be huddled together in the way they hang out?
0: They're more likely to get it because of the length of their hair. So, you know, it's not that adults can't get head lice. We can. It's hair-to-hair contact. So it's thought you have to have, well, head-to-head or hair-to-hair, scalp-to-scalp contact for about 30 seconds. So the first myth to dispel is lice can't jump or fly. They're not a winged insect. So you need that time with your head together to actually transfer the lice from one person to the other. And because girls have long hair, that's when they tend to be more likely to develop or to contract head lice from each other. So the first thing I'd say is, and it's something that we had in our national school here in Strandhill, have a very strict hair tie-up policy, whether it's a creche, traumatic facility or whatever it is, get that hair tied right up. Ever see nurses, we always have a policy of our hair is tied up, we can't have it resting on our shoulders. So it's a really good idea to have a hair tie-up policy, whether it's a creche, school or after school activity as well.
1: And what is, like, in terms of the preventative, you tied up your hair and, you know, you've kind of done your kind of fine comb check, so you're lice free, you send your kid to school, should they be going in with some kind of tea tree shampoo or conditioner to at least provide some barrier to the lice taking an interest in the first place?
0: And Con, that's the second myth. We don't have any research that shows that tea tree oil works, or these sprays you can buy, or, you know, whatever you get in certain shops that said, oh, this will combat, it'll protect your child from head lice. So if your child is sitting there and is head-to-head contact for 30 seconds and someone has head lice, they're probably going to get it. And I'm sure there's people listening that have tried the tea tree oils and the sprays and the whatnot, and their kid repeatedly gets head lice. That's the second thing. So it's not, we can't use alternative remedies, natural things, plant-based things to treat head lice. You need to get into the pharmacy and get something that's made in a nice factory called a physical insecticide to actually get rid of the head lice. But how we can prevent it from, you know, from developing second and third generation head lice on your child's head is to actually check your child's head once per week. So if they're going to a facility, school camp, whatever it is, a summer camp, in school, make a habit of one day per week checking their head. So, you know, traditionally in Ireland, we always had a bath on a Saturday night for mass on a Sunday morning. So whatever works in your house, but once per week, and when you wash your child's hair, pop them up in a chair, towel around the back, and get a good fine-tooth comb to check their hair with. Now, that's not the fine-tooth comb that comes in the packet with the actual lotion. The one I like is a real old-fashioned one. It's called a saw-cut fine comb. Sounds dreadful, but it's not.
1: The little kind of ivory-coloured jobs.
0: Yes, that's the one. It's about 100 years old. I know my mum had one for me, but the teeth are super fine in that comb. The ones that you use in the packet, the teeth are too wide. Remember that a lice is only 3 millimetres in length. It's a tiny, it's the head of a pin. So you need something really tight to actually work down through the hair. And start on the back of the hair. So start from the nape of the neck, section it really tiny, and pull each strand of hair out through the comb. And if you see any lice, you have to ring the school to provider and treat that child. If you don't see lice, you don't have to apply anything, because again, these other things aren't proven to work. But check it once per week and you will be on top of it.
2: That is... I actually caught Colm scratching his head there in the middle of that. We have to leave it there, Celine. Thanks so much. Great, great advice. Even if we hate to have to think about it, but there we go.
1: And the tea tree myth busted.
2: Indeed, yes. Another one bites the dust. Celine Daly, registered advanced nurse and nurse tutor. Many thanks.
1: Now, coming up between now and 6 o'clock, we'll have the latest on the trial of Geoffrey Donaldson from the court in Newry. International Space Station astronauts preparing to evacuate after air leaks. We'll keep you updated with any information on that, plus from Katie Taylor to Taylor Swift. The catch-up will be with us on the stories of the week. Now, a standoff has developed between the Rotunda Maternity Hospital and the Minister for Health, Jennifer Carol McNeill, following confirmation last week at the Oireachtas Health Committee that consultants on public-only contracts were continuing to do private work. Today, the Health Minister said that defunding the Rotunda would be a last step in the row if necessary. Let's take a listen to what the Master of the Rotunda, Professor Sean Daly, said at the committee last week.
3: So the only... private care that is being allowed in the Rotunda for public-only contract holders is in pregnancy-related care. And that is because the Rotunda has long believed that

0: women should have choice. The National Maternity Strategy that is currently coming to an end emphasised the importance of choice for women. And because there is not choice for women outside of the or within the private system, it is being allowed by the Rotunda.
1: And that was Professor Sean Daly speaking at the Oireachtas Health Committee last week. Now, let's take a listen to what the Health Minister had to say to David McCullough this morning on the Today programme.
2: The biggest problem that I had, in addition to the not compliance with the contract, was how he described that the women who were not getting private care would benefit because those consultants who were coming in for their private women would also be there to care for the public women. Nearly, they'll be there, they'll get the extra care because the consultants will be in for their own private women. It's nearly accidental additional care. Now, that's a very harsh thing to say, but that's exactly what we're trying to avoid.
1: Now, we're going to hear from a former head of the HSE shortly, but first we're joined by Brenda Power, columnist with the Sunday Independent and the Irish Daily Mail. Brenda, good evening to you.
3: Hi, Colin.
1: I don't know whether you heard the full interview with Health Minister Jennifer Carol McNeill earlier, but she said she wanted details of this derogation that the Rotunda has, quote, in her own words, purported to give their consultants to do private work in the public system. And she raised the spectre of defunding the Rotunda as the last step. And in the words, the Rotunda for listeners' benefits, they say on a statement issued on their website on the 5th of February, there's no maternity service in the Republic that provides care to insured patients only. As such, there is no alternative outside the public maternity hospitals. The Rotunda Hospital permits private practice under a contractual exception for Sláinte Care, public-only consultants providing maternity care. As this row has broken out, are you concerned by this action by the Rotunda to circumvent the conditions of the public-only contract?
3: You know, Colm, I think we take a very narrow view in this country of what constitutes a woman's right to choose when it comes to issues around pregnancy and birth. So you can have an abortion on demand, that's fine, but you cannot specify what consultant you want to pay for privately in a maternity hospital. I completely agree with Professor Daly that this should be a matter of choice. I think defunding the hospital is a nuclear option. I don't think there's the slightest chance of that. I note that Professor Daly says that he has taken advice from Arthur Cox and Company, which would be one of the legal heavy hitters in this country, to the effect that he is entitled to give this derogation. But really, you know, I do believe that choice ought to be a concern here. I mean, you have a situation here, say a woman who has had a couple of babies in the Rotunda before with the same consultant. As of March 2020, when this new contract, this POCC contract came into being, if that consultant has now signed with that, she is told, sorry, you cannot go back to the same consultant whom you might know, whom you've got a relationship with, who you feel comfortable with, because now you just have to take your place in the public system.
1: Okay, but that was the choice of that consultant to sign up to a public-only contract if that's what they did. And they're the conditions of the public-only contract, according to the Minister for Health.
3: Well, apparently Arthur Cox reads it differently. So it may be that there is a loophole in the contract. I don't know. I haven't seen them, Colin. But I mean, I think the wider issue here is, should women have this choice? Mm. I mean, maternity services, in my view, should really be carved out of Sláinte Care, if you like. Because, you know, there's sort of grounds to say that maternity is not, a pregnancy is not an illness. You know, you can't have a home hip replacement operation, but you can have a baby in your own home. So it is accepted as, in 99% of cases, a safe, natural procedure.
1: Although not so safe as it could sustain the establishment of a private maternity hospital where, you know, there would be private money backing an indemnity the like of which there are in public hospitals. So there is an acknowledged risk there. And, I mean, some could argue that it's economics that have denied women the choice here. You know, Mount Carmel, the former private maternity hospital, couldn't wash its own face economically and closed down. And there hasn't been an appetite to set up an alternative facility since.
3: because of the cost of insurance for maternity in particular. It's prohibitively expensive. Now, so I think there was figures this week regarding medical negligence claims. They're in the billions, the legal fees. So, I mean, it's just not economically viable for any consultant to or any group of consultants to get together and set up a hospital. So what you're saying is basically that because of this, because of the economic realities, women should not be allowed to be able to choose the consultant of their choice, and also to go private.
1: Well, not choose and be subsidised.

0: patient whom you accept would be in this hospital anyway at the public's expense, whereas the hospitals make money from their private clients as well as the consultants. They're not the only ones who benefit from this arrangement. So it's not as if, you know, it's not a comparable comparison, I would say, because...
1: Okay, go on, continue.
0: No, I was just going to say, it's not comparable. These patients, you're saying, if they can't choose a private consultant for themselves, for their own care, they'd be in the public system. That's where they'd be if they choose to have their babies in hospital.
1: The Rotunda offers, under the heading of private maternity care and advertising its services, it says, as a patient of the Rotunda Hospital, private patients have the best of both worlds with the care of consultants and the state-of-the-art facilities of the Rotunda Hospital, which are 90% funded by the state.
0: Funded by the same taxpayers who are going in there to pay for their private care. I think we have a problem in this country, Colin, with people who choose private education or private healthcare. They're seen as sort of pampered, privileged, affluent people, instead of people who are probably making a decision, an economic decision, based on their own priorities, on sacrifices, on budgeting, on consideration of what they consider to be important, and have decided to spend their money on private healthcare for the birth of their baby. I think they should be free to do so.
1: Oh, okay, but with consultants who have signed a contract that have self-precluded from providing this care.
0: Well, according to Arthur Cox and Co., that's not necessarily the case.
1: Indeed, and we'll see how that works out. Okay, Brenda Power, columnist and broadcaster, thanks for joining us on that. Now, we're also joined by Tony O'Brien, former Director General of the HSC. Tony, is the board of the Rotunda right here that they can permit private practice under a contractual exception to Sláinte Care?
2: I'd be absolutely astonished if they were proved to be right. And they've certainly put themselves far out on a limb. It's been established public policy since 2017, when the Sláinte Care report was published, that we would move progressively to a situation in which public hospitals treated public patients and progressively moved to only having public consultants doing public-only work. And that new contract has been in place, as Brenda said, since 2023. So the notion that a group of consultants could take the state's gold, so to speak, get themselves pay rises of up to 100,000 euros, and then blithely continue to do what's prohibited under their contract.
1: Well, with the assurance of the hospital, as advertised by the hospital as of the 5th of February, that they say the Rotunda Hospital, which is governed by an independent board, permits private practice under a contractual exception for Sláinte Care. So from the Rotunda's statement, they have given any consultant who's continuing private practice in the public hospital to understand that they are absolutely allowed to do this.
2: Well, they've certainly purported to give them that permission. Under the contract, they don't appear to me to have the authority to give that permission. And in so doing, they're now purporting to charge women to be treated privately by consultants who are precluded from providing private care, which could give rise to all sorts of issues. But they've also sought to dress this up as a choice issue, and Brenda has kind of talked about that and connected this with the wider issue of reproductive choice. But let's consider choice for who? Choice for the relatively few who can afford to pay for private medicine, whereas the bulk of the costs of this hospital are being met by everybody, including those for whom this access to private healthcare in the Rotunda is not available because it's not affordable. So it's not about
1: the point Brenda was making was that those who are availing of private care or seeking to avail of private care have also paid the taxes that pay for the public facility, and they are willing on top of that to pay a premium for continuity of care with the same consultant who may have helped in the birth of their other children.
2: But as you correctly pointed out, there are a cohort of consultants in the Rotunda who have not taken the public-only contract, who could continue to provide this type of private care.
1: But who may not be the consultant that the woman wants to go to.
2: Yes, but if we're trying to move to a single-tier universal health system based on equality, that does include incremental changes. And if an individual consultant who may have treated a woman in the past has elected voluntarily in 2023 or since to take a contract that pays them considerably more money in order to treat public patients only, notwithstanding what the Rotunda board may or may not be saying, they know they've signed a contract to treat public patients.

0: and yet they are now seeking to take the public's money in return for that contract and still continue to charge women for private care. That's like a kind of a Trumpian view of what contract law means.
1: Okay.
0: Seems to me to be kind of a bizarre approach to the world.
1: So what should the government do if they don't get the reassurance from the Rotunda come end of business on Monday that they will ensure that public-only consultants provide public-only work? What should the next step be? Do you think defunding is the right way to go, or could that be counterproductive?
0: I think there would need to be a graduated approach. I think ultimately, of course, if the hospital sets its face against cooperating with its funder and sets its face against complying with public policy, and I should remind us that this was a universally supported cross-party principle that we would move to a single-tier public hospital system in time. If one particular hospital wants to set its face against that, then it's heading for a disaster. And clearly the government will be careful, the minister will be careful, but ultimately they cannot expect to be funded by the state and then simply thumb their noses at the state. It doesn't work like that. It can't succeed.
1: Okay, well, we will see what indeed does happen by close of business Monday and what that legal advice allows the Rotunda to do. But for now, Tony O'Brien, the former Director General of the HSE, thanks for joining us.
2: Now, is artificial intelligence really on the verge of getting out of control, or is something else happening? Artificial intelligence company Anthropic has suggested a global pause on building the most powerful AI systems as the latest models are beginning to show signs they could escape human control. But others are not convinced, pointing out the company is about to go public and is in a massive war with Donald Trump's White House. So there are many things in this mix. Alan Smeaton is Professor of Computing at DCU and he joins me now. Alan, first of all, what Dario Amodei of Anthropic is actually warning us about?
3: Good afternoon, Katie. He's been warning us about the same thing he's been warning us about since the start of Anthropic. And the part where you pointed out the fact that they have an IPO coming up probably later this year feeds into that. Anthropic have form when it comes to cultivating their image of being the socially responsible among all the big AI companies. And this is just another part of that. Over the last 2 years at least, they've had several announcements, many announcements, typically about once a month, so almost like with the lunar cycle, about some do-good thing that they are doing. And there's a backstory to this, and that is that in the US, there's zero regulation of artificial intelligence. And then about 2 months ago, Anthropic released a model called Mythos, which put the scares around the software engineering company because they decided not to make that model public because they believed it was too dangerous and it would be a recipe book for cybersecurity. So they decided to not release it public, but they made it available to about 40 companies and organizations. And basically, those companies and organizations are trying to fix the operating systems and the browsers. But that also scared the White House hugely, because with zero regulation, they were able to develop this model with no oversight or governance or transparency. So last month, President Trump drafted an executive order saying that companies producing large language models like Anthropic were invited to submit them to the federal government for a three-month period before releasing them, so the federal government could check them for any dangerous things that they could do. Silicon Valley balked at that and pushed back at that really strongly. And then what happened on Tuesday of this week, so only 3 days ago, was that President Trump then signed an executive order. The previous one had just been drafted but not signed. So on Tuesday, he signed an executive order saying that the very large AI companies producing foundation models were invited to submit them for assessment by the federal government for a 30-day period. Now, my take on this is that Anthropic and all the other companies knew that there was something coming down the tracks in terms of regulation. And therefore, to counterbalance that, they produced this story yesterday about seeking a pause or even a stop to the development of AI. So it's almost like a publicity war between the two.
2: So you're not actually buying this dramatic end of days warning that AI is about to get super intelligent and go all Terminator and become self-aware?
3: Yeah, and become sentient to take over the world. No, I smiled because it's yet another example of them peddling

0: almost this metaphor of that is, it's not just Anthropic, but it's the other big AI companies which are doing a similar thing. And the reason I smile is that the majority of people who've been working in AI for many decades, like myself and many others, the majority of us believe that this is not possible. That what has happened is that the entire AI field has been hijacked by these big tech companies with huge resources, huge data sets, huge compute resources, etc. And they have a single approach to building AI based on the statistics or the patterns across language. And that's what Karen Howe calls intellectually lazy and deeply harmful to society.
1: Finally and briefly, Alan, a lot of fears and concerns around the AI bubble bursting sometime soon. What's your take on that?
0: I think it's different to previous financial bubbles that have burst, in that there are some of the companies are trading on debt. So OpenAI and Anthropic, for example, need to pull in funding. But other companies like Microsoft and Google have been around for decades, so they do have the cash balances to weather any financial storm that may come. So I think that if there is to be an upheaval in the financial markets associated with this because of the amount of debt that these companies are incurring, I think that there's enough safe companies also in that it won't cause it won't cause any kind of the kind of impact we've seen with previous financial bubbles.
1: Okay, we'll have to leave it there with that glass half full analysis. Many thanks for that. That's Professor Alan Smeaton from DCU there.
2: Now, coming up, Taylor Swift brings a country twang to Toy Story 5. We'll see if it's any good next.
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0: Yeah, it is catchy, isn't it, Colm?
1: Second Taylor Swift song of the day.
0: Well, we're going to have a two Taylor Swift minimum song. Yeah.
1: Headlines for the last song. Yeah, Toy Story 5 for this one.
0: Yes, this was, of course, I Knew It, I Knew You, which is featuring in the upcoming Toy Story.

0: 5 movie and is sung by none other than Taylor Swift. And once again, everything she touches seems to turn to gold. Joining us now with the lowdown is presenter and broadcaster Serena Bellissimo. Serena, do you like it?
1: Yeah, it's really sweet. It reminds me of her earlier stuff. And I think something like this is, I could just imagine it playing in Toy Story. I think it'd be perfect for Toy Story 5.
2: Yeah. Somebody else, somebody who kind of, she's one of those Disney kids, isn't she? It's almost like
1: Harry
2: she.
1: Taylor.
2: Yeah. It's like she inhabits that
0: no,
2: sort of
0: she's
2: world.
0: Not,
2: isn't she?
0: No, she wasn't a
2: no,
0: Disney
2: is
0: kid.
2: She not?
0: No,
2: there
0: she was
2: go,
0: a
2: Chris.
0: Huge superstar as a teenager, like a country singer.
2: Okay, I consider my knuckles wrapped there, yeah.
0: step back, Colin. And as you say, this is kind of more back to her roots, her country roots, isn't it, Serena?
1: It is, and it's funny because this is actually for cowgirl Jessie, who last had a song written about her back in Toy Story 2.
0: Which was so, actually one of the saddest songs I've ever heard.
1: Yeah.
2: Oh, don't
1: Katie,
2: cry.
1: Colm, you may mock, but do you know what I want you to do?
2: I nearly cried in Toy Story 3. Who didn't? I'm not so unsentimental as to think you couldn't shed a tear to Toy Story.
1: But I dare you not to shed a tear watching that scene back on YouTube. It is a beautiful song. And I think we don't know much about Toy Story 5, what's happening, but we do know that this song is for Cowgirl Jessie, and it's about reconnecting with someone you thought you lost. So I think she's hit the nail on the head with this. And do we need a Taylor Swift song in Toy Story? Probably not, because Toy Story, as much as it is about the big names, it's never really been about the big names. It's always about the story.
0: Yes, but of course Randy Newman was the songwriter that you associate with Toy Story. Is he going to be involved with this one? Do we know?
1: He is. He's back, and he's scoring this film as well. So he's scored all 5 films. He's also written the songs. I mean, the one that we all know, the famous one, is You've Got a Friend in Me.
2: Ah, sure. Let's give it a blast. Go on. We haven't had a clip of it there.

0: There you go.
1: I love that. I've
2: it's gorgeous.
1: That one. Yeah. I actually think, though, I just had a couple of listens to this Taylor Swift one. This has potential to be a classic of its in its own right. Do you not think?
3: I agree. I think, like, when I first listened to it, I was like, yeah, it's okay. But as I said, once I think we see it in the film, I mean, I saw it on her Instagram and then I started falling in love with it because I love what she posted on Instagram. It's her. We don't see much of her childhood. And in this, she posted a photo of her at about 4 or 5 dressed up as a cowgirl. And then she has the song going over the top of it. And she says, writing this song felt like a musical departure and coming home at the same time.
0: Right.
3: And she thanks Randy Newman as well.
0: Picture of her at 4, but definitely not as a Disney kid.
1: We actually apparently have that song, the last song, which was of course written by Randy Newman, about Jessie.
3: And
1: let's just see if we can make Colm cry.
3: Yes.
1: Let's hear a blast of that.

0: See, stop.
1: There is nothing but a lump of ice in my chest, obviously. I shed not a tear.
0: We've asked this question before in the studio, Serena. We've had four Toy Stories. Yeah. Do we need a fifth?
2: I would always say no, but then I've heard what the premise is for this one, and I think we do, because in this one, it's all about the toys being frightened that they're being replaced by the digital age. So I think we could have, now I haven't seen it yet, but I think we could have a good story in this. And I'd guarantee, bring your tissues, because you'll probably need them.
0: Oh, I will be queuing up outside the cinema for this one, that is for sure. Presenter and broadcaster Serena Bellissimo, thanks a million.
1: Now, who'll blink first in the standoff between the Rotunda and the Minister for Health? We're going to get the news, or we're going to get the view from the Irish Nurses and Midwives Organisation on that. That's still to come. I love

0: 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You're so flexible.
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17: Who will blink first in the standoff between the Rotunda and the Minister for Health? 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
16: We'll have the latest on the trial of Geoffrey Donaldson from the court in Newry.
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16: But first, the news read now by Aidan Fitzsimons.
18: Good evening. Dublin District Court has heard that Coyam Balogun, who died in hospital following a stabbing in the city centre last weekend, was pursued by a 14-man pack led by a 25-year-old man. Joshua Brodericks from Glendara Rahoon in County Galway was brought before the court, charged with violent disorder and assault causing harm to a man and a woman, but he is not accused of attacking Mr. Balogun, who was 21. He was remanded in custody with consent to bail and is due in court again next Friday. The government is to impose travel bans on Israel's National Security Minister Itamar Ben-Gvir and its Finance Minister Bezalel Smotrich. Last month, the Taoiseach Micheál Martin and the Minister for Foreign Affairs Helen McEntee condemned the manner in which humanitarian activists were treated by Mr. Ben-Gvir and Israeli soldiers. A social media video showed the activists being mocked and roughly treated by officers after their Gaza-bound aid flotilla was seized in international waters. Mr. Martin said the European Union and the international community needed to take on board Israel's efforts to displace Palestinians.
19: Given now that the blockage in terms of sanctions against settlers, in my view, their behaviour justifies sanctions at EU level as well. And that's something that we will raise. Now, whether we can get sufficient support across the European Union is a different matter, but their behaviour, not just in the context of the flotilla, but their consistent statements in terms of Palestinians essentially amount to a desire to see the elimination of Palestinians from Palestine.
18: A pastor has told the trial of Geoffrey Donaldson that one of two alleged victims told him about being sexually abused as a very young child, but asked him not to go to police because she did not want to destroy his political career. The trial at Newry Crown Court also heard from two Christian counsellors about a meeting when Mr. Donaldson apologised. Here's our Northern.

0: Editor Vincent Kearney.
1: The jury at Newry Crown Court watched a recording of a police interview with Pastor Stephen Matthews conducted in April 2024. He told police the complainant B asked to speak to him at a Christian centre in the County Antrim village of Armoy when she was a teenager. The pastor said she told him that as a very young child she'd been sexually abused by a person with a political career. While she did not name her alleged abuser, he said that based on information she provided, it became obvious. She told him the man was a rising star within the official Unionist Party, had been an aide to a former MP, and was in line to become an MP himself. The pastor said that could only have been one person, and that was Geoffrey Donaldson. The former DUP leader has pleaded not guilty to 18 sexual offences charges, including one count of rape. The court also heard evidence from David and Linda Hoy, who run the Christian Family Centre in Armoy, where that meeting took place. The couple met with Geoffrey Donaldson and the complainant in the late 1990s. They both told the court that when Mr. Donaldson walked in, he said, "I know what this is about. I'm sorry. Will you please forgive me?" A barrister for Geoffrey Donaldson put it to Lahoy's that the apology had nothing to do with allegations of sexual abuse. Under cross-examination, both Linda and David Hoy separately said the alleged victim had not told them she'd been sexually abused. The trial continues. Vincent Kearney, RT News, Newry Crown Court.
0: The Taoiseach has said that he does not want to see materials produced by Áthanais Illúmina in Limerick used in any shape or form in weapons deployed in Russia's war on Ukraine. Speaking at the EU Western Balkans summit in Montenegro, Micheál Martin said the government is carrying out an investigation into the matter. Here's our political correspondent, Micheál Lehan.
2: The Taoiseach strongly rejected any suggestion that the Áthanais Illúmina plant in West Limerick has had a strong influence on government policy dating back to the 1980s, but he said it was a significant employer in the region and many people's incomes were dependent on it. But he was adamant too that the government would have concerns if its probe showed that supply from Limerick was assisting Russia's war. The Taoiseach pledged that once the full facts are established, the government would engage with the European Commission on the matter. He also again condemned the brutality of Russia's war and the attacks on civilians and infrastructure. Micheál Lehan, RT News, TVAT.
0: The Minister for Health, Jennifer Carroll McNeill, has said that management at the Rotunda Hospital must reverse its decision to allow consultants on public-only contracts to continue with private work in the hospital. She said that she is seeking confirmation from the maternity hospital in Dublin that it has rescinded the practice for which it has no permission. The Rotunda has been asked to inform the health service executive on the number of consultants still providing private care. NASA has said that five of the seven astronauts aboard the International Space Station have been told to shelter on their spacecraft as repair work is carried out to fix new air leaks. The agency said the service module transfer tunnel has been impacted by cracks and leaks for some time and work has been underway to determine the cause. A decision was made to proceed with a more extensive repair operation following fresh leaks. Now the weather.
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0: Wet and breezy in the southwest this evening with spot flooding extending to the south and west. Blustery rain will become widespread tonight and will be heavy and persistent in places, particularly in the south and east with spot flooding. Mist and hill fog will form, especially for southern areas. Cyclonic variable, mainly southeast to east winds will freshen, increasing strong for southern and eastern coasts. Temperatures of 8 to 12 degrees. There's a warning that southeasterly winds will reach gale force 8 at times this evening and tonight on coastal waters from Cairnsore Point to Roaches Point to Loophead.
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5: With the latest RTE traffic and travel news, I'm Neil O'Shurathon. To Wicklow first, where the M11 southbound is closed between Junction 19 British Bay and Junction 20 Arklow North due to an incident. In Cork, meanwhile, Ballincollig Road westbound is congested from Whitethorn Drive to Old Fort, the Old Fort Road Junction. In Limerick, the Dublin Road westbound is busy from the Parkway roundabout to St Patrick's Road Junction. In Galway, the Dock Road southbound is congested from Air Square to Claddagh Quay. And in Dublin, the N7 inbound is busy from Junction 2 Kingswood to the M50, while the M50 northbound is slow from Junction 12 Firhouse to Junction 9 Red Cow. That's the latest RTE traffic and travel news for now.
6: Gramagat, Neil, Colm O'Mungoyne and Katie Hannan with you till 6 o'clock here on Drive Time. Maury in touch on that increased grant for new electric cars. My 21-year-old petrol Ford passed its NCT first time. The most eco-friendly car is the one you already have, says one texter. I live in an apartment, so no way I could buy an electric car. And somebody says, EVs, if I sell my 21-year-old Fiat for cash, say €500, will the buyer be able to then use it to avail of the new EV grant? Don't know to that texter. Keep them coming. 51551 0870 32 32 32 for your WhatsApps.
7: Returning now to that standoff between the Rotunda Maternity Hospital and the Health Minister, Jennifer Carroll McNeill. It was confirmed last week at the Oireachtas Health Committee that consultants on public-only contracts were continuing to do private work. The Health Minister has said that they do not have her approval to do so and said that defunding the Rotunda would be a last step in an effort to resolve the issue. I'm joined now by Phil Nihay, General Secretary of the Irish Nurses and Midwives Organisation. Phil, the INMO is on the side of the Minister here.
8: Well, what we're saying is we're firmly on the side of implementation and the full implementation of Sláintecare, which was very clearly set to deliver public services to people who live in this country and require health services based on their need, not their ability to pay. So that's been our line all along. We haven't changed our stance on that. We are very concerned about the delays in implementing that, particularly in maternity services. So, for example, the maternity strategy required that community services would be expanded to a far greater extent than they are today. What does that mean? That means if I'm a woman today, my choices are very limited to hospital care for the delivery of my baby. But the strategy says that those choices should include midwife-led services, community-based births. And Ireland is very behind the curve internationally in developing those types of choices for women.
7: And does that come back to the issue of liability in terms of who underwrites those services?
8: Well, the services that currently exist, we have two midwife-led units, one in Cavan and one in Drogheda, provided by the public sector and underwritten by the State Claims Agency. Likewise, the domino outreach programmes from some of our national maternity hospitals in Dublin provide community care, but they are within very tight geographic limits. What we need to do is expand those. So there is ample evidence of how these services can be delivered very safely and can be delivered to women where they live, which is very important considering the geography of our country. So we need to look at the international evidence, the role of midwives in the care of women who are delivering babies, but also prenatal, postnatal, all of that. Routine work for midwives every day of the week, very safe care. And we have to stop looking at this issue solely through the lens of a medical model.
7: But so when the Master of the Rotunda, Sean Daly, says the reason that the Rotunda is still allowing consultants on public-only contracts do work in the private do private work, that that's a matter of choice and a matter of safety. What do you say to that?
8: Well, I say the choice has to be about the woman's right to choose where she has her baby, where she gets her care, and that shouldn't be a choice between public and private. It should be a choice between hospital or community or midwifery-led care. So midwives have a long track record of delivering women, delivering babies safely, providing postnatal care, prenatal care to women, and suddenly they're not even included in this conversation. And on their behalf, the union, as we are, that represents them, say that is a conversation that now must be held with the Department of Health, because it's gone too long where we are looking at the delivery of safe maternity care through the lens of the hospital and through the lens of the medical model.
7: But if we look at it through the lens of somebody who is pregnant right now, and we, you know, there'll be many women who, for various reasons, will feel particularly vulnerable in their pregnancy. They might have had a loss previously. They might have some complication that they are very concerned about. And they will want the comfort of knowing they have the consultant that maybe delivered their last baby is there.

0: and available to them at all times. And whereas a utopian healthcare system down the line where there'll be consultants available for everybody in these circumstances is not there right now. So what's to be done for those women right now?
1: Well, I think, to be fair, I heard the Master of Holles Street with David McCullough this morning describing the situation that arises in public-only contract, which is exactly that, Katie. Safety comes first. So if there's a high-risk birth, if there's any concerns that the mother, the midwife, or a junior doctor would have, the consultant is available. That's the point. The point is, when we're looking through the lens of safety, it's a team effort. It's not down to a public or a private contract. It's through the lens of safety. It's through the lens of the best option for the woman and her baby and our babies, as the case may be. And that's the point. The point, I think, that we need to start looking for is what is the safety measurement. And every day of the week, right across all our maternity units, midwives, obstetricians, junior doctors work together to deliver safe maternity care.
0: And you mentioned the master of the National Maternity Hospital in Holles Street there, Professor Jennifer Walsh. And she's saying that her hospital is receiving formal complaints from women who are now unable to book private care with a consultant who has either retired or possibly been replaced by a consultant on one of these public-only contracts. And she was saying that perhaps, and the answer to this would be to leave some people on the older, these older contracts that allows you to do the public, some private work along with your public responsibilities.
1: Well, I think I'm not aware of that. Obviously, that's a matter for Holles Street. But I think what I would point to is surveys that we've done of midwives. And 90% of midwives working in the country at the moment say that their practice is restricted because there is an over-reliance in this country and the medicalised model of care. And 95% of midwives that we surveyed believed that women require greater access to community midwifery services. That's the debate and that's the dialogue we want to get into with the Minister and with the Department of Health.
0: Is there a view at large, though, Finlay Hay, that if you want to be have the idea that a consultant-led experience, maternity experience, is safer? And is that something that needs to be tackled in your view?
1: I think that the simple answer to that is safe care is best delivered by a team approach where the midwife, the obstetrician and everybody else are involved. And these are well-practiced clinicians. They're well-educated. They're well-qualified to make the decision when safety becomes the issue.
0: But we have to address the reality that we're in, because clearly people are paying a lot of money in many cases in order to have that extra layer of the consultant in this, a private consultant. So why are women doing that?
1: Well, I can't speak on behalf of women. I can speak on behalf of the people I represent. And for example, if I'm a woman in any maternity hospital tonight, tomorrow, the midwives who will be working there will all be public servants. They will be delivering care in accordance with the policy of the state. And to be fair, we have a very good track record of safe care in our maternity hospitals. So I think the issue of safety must be looked at through the lens of what the policy is and how we intend to continue to deliver and to grow maternity services.
0: We had Sam Coulter-Smith on this programme yesterday saying that one of the issues that he had found, he was a former master of the Rotunda Hospital himself, was that whereas there is obviously a huge amount of state funding for the Rotunda as a voluntary hospital, that there was a gap and that one of the issues was that you needed access to these private services in order to fill that gap, to plug that hole in terms of the hospital's finances. What do you say to that?
1: Well, I think Sláintecare looked at that. To be fair, the Sláintecare data showed us that, they did preempt at the time that when you removed private care from public hospitals, that there would be a gap in finances and that that gap should be made up. So there's no doubt but that private health insurance was supplementing a lot of the costs of the voluntary hospitals. And it is, I think, one of the major issues that Sláintecare set out was that that would

0: have to be, legacy debt and that debt would have to be taken on board by the state if we're serious about delivering. If we're serious about delivering care when we need it, expert, good care in well-funded hospitals where people want to work.
1: So is that what needs to be done here then?
0: I think certainly that the recommendations of Sláintecare have been cherry-picked. I don't think they've been implemented as intended. I think you cannot divorce issues of funding, and the idea that our public health service is overfunded is not the case. It's underfunded. Our population is growing, and we need to take a real good look at how we fund our public health services if we want the service that I think everybody deserves, and it should only be based on the need.
1: And Phil Nihay, General Secretary of the Irish Nurses and Midwives Organisation, many thanks. Now joining me is Cian O'Carroll, solicitor, a solicitor who specialises in medical negligence cases. Cian, you're very welcome. Katie. Do we have Cian?
2: Hello, Katie.
1: Hello, Cian. Cian, questions have been raised about whether consultants on public-only contracts doing private work that has not been approved by the Department of Health are insured should something go wrong. Can you just tell us in general terms how the state would normally manage medical negligence claims?
2: There are a few organisations involved. So it begins with the National Treasury Management Agency, the NTMA. And part of that entity is the State Claims Agency. So the State Claims Agency manages all claims against the state, no matter what type. And part of that deals with clinical negligence claims called the Clinical Indemnity Scheme. So under prior consultants' contracts, the Clinical Indemnity Scheme was created effectively to absorb the problem that obstetricians were experiencing in particular, where they couldn't get insurance because the cost of obstetric claims where something goes wrong is so great. And the state took on that burden some 20 years ago or so. So the question now is, if care is being provided outside the public-only contract, but by a consultant who is a participant in a public-only contract, where is the insurance, where is the indemnity? Is the state continuing to subsidise there, or is there a situation where, in fact, that private work being done by a public-only consultant is uninsured?
1: And as a legal expert working in this area, Cian, what would be your take on it?
2: We simply don't know. The question, in a sense, comes out of the interview this morning with Minister Jennifer Carroll McNeill, and my understanding is that she intends to follow up on that because it isn't clear. But the Department of Health is no doubt at the moment trying to clarify this point. I mean, it would be expected that where the new public-only contracts came in, that assuming joined up thinking, well, then the clinical indemnity scheme would have been reviewed to ensure that private work, which was heretofore insured by the state effectively as an add-on for those consultants, would not now be provided. Otherwise, it wouldn't make any sense for these new public-only contracts. But obviously, if that is the case, it means then that those patients who have been receiving private care under a public-only contract, if something went wrong, would find themselves without an indemnifier.
1: And that would be a huge issue if that were to come to pass.
2: Be catastrophic for individuals and their families. Yeah, I mean, that's the nature of these things is that if something does go wrong in the course of obstetric care, the injuries are catastrophic very often, and as a result, then the burden of care for life becomes extremely expensive. It's a burden carried by the victims of those errors, but it is an expensive burden.
1: Indeed. Cian O'Carroll, we'll have to watch that. As you say, the minister said when asked about this morning that it was an open question and that her officials were looking into this. So this one will be watched very, very closely. But for now, Cian O'Carroll, a solicitor in medical negligence, many thanks for joining us today.
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3: Now, a Christian pastor told police it became obvious to him that a woman who told him that she had been sexually abused as a child was talking about former MP Geoffrey Donaldson. His trial heard today. And for more on this, we're joined on the line from Newry Crown Court by our Northern correspondent, Conor McCauley. Conor, good evening to you. Tell us more about Pastor Matthews.
15: Good evening, Colm. Well, Pastor Matthews is elderly and very unwell and unable to attend court in person. So what the jury actually saw today was a police interview he'd recorded in April 2024. Pastor Matthews told police he met complainant B at a Christian centre in Armagh, County Antrim, where they were both attending an event. He said that after he had spoken at that event, she approached him in a very distressed state. He said the complainant B disclosed that she'd been sexually abused as a child. Now, she did not disclose the name of her alleged abuser, but Pastor Matthews said that from other information he gleaned from her, it became obvious who she was talking about. She told him her alleged abuser had a political career, that he was rising through the ranks of the official Unionist Party, that he was an assistant to an MP and was in line to be an MP himself, and asked by the prosecution who he took her to mean, he said, well, there was only one person, and that was Sir Geoffrey Donaldson. Now, as many people may know, Geoffrey Donaldson started his political career in the Ulster Unionist Party before switching to the DUP and ultimately becoming its leader. And he denies all the sex offences charges he's facing.
3: And Pastor Matthews also suggested to complainant B that on foot of what she told him, she should go to the police.
15: Yes, the pastor said in that police interview that these were very, very serious allegations. He said complainant B had what he called life control problems. Effectively, he meant issues with alcohol and drugs. He told police what had allegedly happened to her was obviously causing her immense pain, and he had suggested that she take her allegations to the police. But complainant B told him that to do so would wreck her abuser's political career, and she wasn't prepared to do that. She told the pastor that he could not breach her confidence, and if he did and went to the police himself, that she would

0: the allegations were untrue.
1: So what did the pastor do then?
0: Well, Pastor Matthew said he referred her to the couple who ran the Armoy Christian Centre where they'd met. They're a couple called David and Linda Hoy. He told the Hoys the complainant B had made a disclosure to him and needed some counselling. Now, both Hoys gave evidence to the trial today. David Hoy said he arranged a meeting between complainant B, himself, his wife and Geoffrey Donaldson. Mr. Hoy's evidence was that as soon as Geoffrey Donaldson walked into that meeting, he immediately said, "Look, I know what this is about. I'm sorry. Will you please forgive me?" He told the court complainant B had been upset, but had agreed to forgive Mr. Donaldson what he described as a short meeting. Mr. Hoy said he then asked the young woman if she wanted to take the matter further, and by that he said he meant involve the police, but she declined. Now, cross-examined by Kieran Vaughan, KSE, for Mr. Donaldson, it was put to Mr. Hoy that he'd misremembered the language used by Mr. Donaldson. Mr. Vaughan suggested that what had actually happened was that complainant B had said Mr. Donaldson had made her feel uncomfortable on occasions, and that was what he'd apologised for. Mr. Hoy said he did not recall that. He also agreed that no specific allegations of sexual abuse were put to Mr. Donaldson at that meeting.
1: And Mr. Hoy's wife, Linda, followed immediately after him on the stand to give evidence as well, Connor.
0: Yes, Linda Hoy was next to give evidence. She said she had a very clear memory of that meeting. Her evidence very closely mirrored that of her husband's. She also said there'd been no suggestion that the abuse had been in any way sexual. She said that when Mr. Donaldson spoke, he'd said, "I know what this is about and I am truly sorry. Please forgive me." And she said complainant B had agreed to do so. Linda Hoy also gave evidence of a message she'd sent to complainant B on behalf of Eleanor Donaldson, Geoffrey Donaldson's wife, in 2023. Now, complainant B has alleged that Mrs. Donaldson witnessed abuse carried out by her husband and didn't intervene. Linda Hoy said she sent this text to complainant B in 2023 because Mrs. Donaldson was broken, in her words. She said Mrs. Donaldson understood that complainant B and her husband had reached some kind of a resolution. Linda Hoy told the jury she, and by that she means Eleanor Donaldson, felt that if it just took a sorry, then she wanted that forgiveness as well. Now, the trial has already heard that complainant B did not respond to that text, and of course it should be pointed out that Mrs. Donaldson denies charges of aiding and abetting her husband's alleged offending.
1: Was there a last minute addition to Linda Hoy's evidence this morning, Connor?
0: Yes, there was. We heard in court that actually when Linda Hoy entered Newry Crown Court today, she'd asked to speak to a police officer, and a note of that conversation was read to the court by Ian Turkington, KSE, for Mrs. Donaldson. He put it to Linda Hoy that she'd told the officer that having watched the news coverage and heard that complainant B had disclosed an incident where Mrs. Donaldson had allegedly witnessed abuse, she, Linda Hoy, remembered that Mrs. Donaldson had told her about this too. Now, asked if this was an accurate account of her conversation with the police officer, Linda Hoy agreed that it was, and the case continues.
1: Connor, thanks very much for that. That's RTE Northern correspondent Connor McCauley.
2: And returning briefly to that story that we led this programme on, that's the standoff between the Rotunda Hospital and the Minister for Health. The Rotunda Board have just issued a statement after a meeting today. They say the Board of the Rotunda met today to discuss the September 2024 Board decision to continue to allow private practice for public-only consultant contract holders and to consider the merits, risks and consequences of that decision. This discussion was also informed by current Department of Health and HSE direction and correspondence on this issue. It says, in all of its deliberations, the board's overriding priority is to ensure that every patient receives the best possible care, regardless of whether they are a public or a private service user. The board has written directly to the Minister for Health this afternoon to seek a meeting to explain the rationale and impact of this decision and to seek a way forward to resolve the issue for the common good of all patients. Now, anish thoshi enam the frisch gelten an nokte lemore de walish.
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3: With the latest RTE Traffic and Travel News I'm Neil O'Shurathon In Dublin the M50 northbound is slow from Junction 11 Tala to Junction 9 Redcow with reports of a breakdown before Junction 10 Ballymount The N7 inbound is busy from Junction 1A Newlands Cross to the M50 In Wicklow, the M11 southbound is closed between Junction 19 British Bay and Junction 20 Arklow North due to an incident. In Cork, the N25 eastbound is congested from Junction 5 Middleton to the Lakeview roundabout. In Limerick, the N21 westbound is congested from Clonunion to Adair Village. And in Galway, Dock Road southbound is congested from Air Square to Claddagh Quay. That's the latest RTE traffic and travel news for now.
4: Thanks, Niall. Now, we Inside Sport is coming up at 6 o'clock and we are joined by Damien O'Mara, live from Cork, for the Republic of Ireland's qualifier against Holland for next year's Women's World Cup. Tell us more about the match, Damien.
5: Hi, Katie. Good evening to you. Yeah, you've joined us. Your timing is impeccable. If you were with me 30 seconds ago, we'd have been crashing the rehearsals of the anthem. So we've a big crowd expected, 15,000 tickets sold. This is a big game for the Republic of Ireland. If we're very, very honest, we're in a group with Netherlands tonight are 10th in the world, France are 7th in the world, we're 22nd. But crucially, if we can secure third place in the group, it will give us quite an advantageous playoff position as we look to qualify for those finals next year. The permutations are pretty simple. France are currently playing Poland in Gdansk. If France win that game, Ireland have secured third place. But the challenge with that is if France fail to win tonight, Netherlands can qualify by beating Ireland here tonight. So there's an awful lot to play for. It's been a bit of a strange scenario. We landed down and, you know, one of our colleagues tried to get a taxi to the ground and the taxi driver was trying to convince them there wasn't anything happening in Páirc Uí Chaoimh. And it's kind of, despite having sold 15,000 tickets, it seems to have disappeared slightly under the radar. But there'll be a big crowd here making loads of noise. And we'll have commentary on the game, which kicks off at 7:30. We have an extended programme tonight.
6: Okay, and looking forward to the match, Damien. How are we expecting it to play out?
5: I think it's going to be cagey. Netherlands won 2-1 when we met in March. There was a little bit of bite in it. The Irish manager, Carlo Ward, has tried to play it down. But the Dutch had organised an event directly after the game to celebrate 16 of their previous internationals. And I think the FAI and some of the Irish delegation at the time took offence to the fact that obviously the Dutch felt we're going to win this, it's going to be a party atmosphere and we can have this celebration afterwards. So there was a bit of a head-to-head between the two respective managers post-match. They've tried to play it down over the course of the week. I think in footballing terms, Ireland were quite disappointed not to get a result that night. They love the idea of getting out and about and bringing the game around the country, and I think Ireland are going to be, they got a great result against France here a couple of years ago. I think they're going to be fired up to try and get a result here again tonight.
4: We were talking about the Katie Taylor fight in Croke Park earlier, Damien. Would she fill it, do you think?
5: I think, listen, I would have had

0: accessible to people. Now, I know €125 is a lot of money to a lot of people, but when you compare it to what Eddie Hearn and promoters like him would charge for venues like Wembley or the Millennium Stadium in Cardiff, I think it's accessible. And I think they've done the right thing by Katie in terms of making an opportunity that people will turn out to see it. So I think will she fill it? I'm not so sure, but I think she'll draw a much bigger crowd than some of the big GAA matches that Croke Park will host this year will.
1: Okay, and hopefully a good crowd there in Cork for the Republic of Ireland's match. Thanks very much for that, Damien, discussing all of that and also the renewal of Andy Farrell's contract into the 2030s, up to 2031, to the next Rugby World Cup cycle, all coming up on Inside Sport at 6 o'clock.
2: Coming up from Taylor Swift's theme for Toy Story 5, did Katie Taylor's farewell fight in Croke Park and that rotunda row? The catch-up will be here after the break to bring us up to speed.
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0: Taylor Swift there with Long Live, and nostalgia is going to be a bit of a theme in this week's Friday Catch-Up. We can nearly give Taylor Swift a presenting credit today. She's been in the programme that often, from Katie Taylor's final fight in Croke Park to the new Taylor Swift single, and another Toy Story sequel. Indeed, Taylor Swift in the Toy Story sequel is entertainment becoming obsessed with the past, or just a bit risk averse. And we'll also be asking who really benefits from public policy, with rows over private work at the Rotunda and plans for a new EV scrappage scheme. Joining us today is Alan Barrett, research professor at the SRI, and Geraldine Herbert, journalist with the Sunday Independent. Good evening to you both.
1: Evening.
0: Geraldine, Katie Taylor's farewell fight at Croke Park, announced today.

0: confirmed, well trailed in advance. The speculation now, not as to whether it's going ahead, but will she fill the stadium?
1: Yeah, I think this will be an interesting one. Now, she has obviously filled big venues in the past, but I think this is, you know, it's Croke Park. It can be configured, I presume, for, you know, for a boxing match to give even more capacity than normal, I would have thought. So I mean, it's big numbers. It's not really a family event. It's not the kind of thing you're going to bring the family to. So,
2: well, they are selling it as a family event.
1: Yeah, I think that's actually quite surprising, because the first time when I heard it, now, as you say, it's been talked about for long enough, it was kind of the thing. But I can't see people bringing their kids to it just simply because it's boxing. I just don't see it as being one of those things. That said, I think she really deserves her final farewell, and she's one of the best athletes we've ever produced. So
0: yeah, I don't know, the kids, you know, there's a lot of Katie Taylor baseball caps, and especially the stuff, you know, her attitude is kind of the selling point, I think, for people whose kids are into it.
1: Yeah, and I mean, there'll be a lot of young female boxers, and a lot of, you know, she's been a role model for so many. Maybe there'll be a whole new audience out there. But the first, when I heard it, my first instinct was, God, I can't see that being a family event. But anyway, that's okay. Just me.
0: And there you are. They're doing alcohol-free zones, apparently, for those designated family tickets. Alan, you're not a fan.
3: I feel like a bit of a boxing Grinch. Okay, so let me begin by saying I think Katie Taylor is an amazing athlete. I think she has represented Ireland incredibly, and a huge amount of positives. I just think boxing is a dreadful sport. And I mean, that's not a sort of a personal opinion as such.
2: All boxing, not just women's boxing.
3: Well, yes, I mean, all boxing. When I say all, I mean, it's not sort of the gender dimension. It's the, you know, pro boxing is particularly problematic. Amateur boxing less so, because of the protective headgear. And obviously there's a whole range of people now who sort of, you know, do boxing, but not in a combat sort of way. Look,
0: sports or boxing?
3: Boxing is unusual, okay, in the sense that the objective of boxing is to hit the other person in the head as much as possible for the duration of the bout. And if you can knock them out, that's even better. Okay, so if you look at the science on this, I mean, I'm not saying anything that's revolutionary here or anything like that, but if you look at the trajectory of boxers, and especially later in life, there's huge evidence that this is very, very damaging. And as a result, and when I say I feel like this is, you know, a great day for people who are fans and everything like that, but I have to say, I'd be lying if I didn't sort of express discomfort.
2: Well, we appreciate your honesty, Alan, in the studio at all times.
0: And we'll throw it out to the listeners. People might have an opinion on that. 51551 for your text, and 0870 32 32 32 if anyone wants to go three rounds with Alan Barrett.
2: The Rotunda row. We've covered it extensively on this programme today, and indeed on other days. Where do you stand on it, Ger?
1: Yeah, look, I think on the face of it, it appears to be a contractual disagreement, and quite clear and quite easy to see who's right and who's wrong. But I think ultimately it comes down to women's choice. And I think women are being squeezed here. They're being given less and less choice. And I mean, ultimately, this whole Sláinte Care ends with women not being having the right to have private healthcare when it comes to maternity care. And I think that's ultimately what it comes down to. And also, if there are penalties imposed, again, it'll be women that are suffering from this. And, you know, I think women do have the right for private maternity care. I think it's in terms of continuity. It's a sense of control over decision making. It's predictability. There's all sorts of reasons why women do opt for private maternity care.
2: Is it a right, though? I mean, you talk about it as a right.
1: Yeah, I think it is, actually. I mean, they're paying quite, you know, huge prices for it, so it's not like they're asking for it for the state to pay for it. So I do think it is. If they opt for it, they opt. I mean, the problem at the moment is we don't have a comparable public health care. You're not going to get the same care, regardless of what people say. Yes, the aim is eventually to eliminate private care so you can provide the same public care, but you can't at the moment. So why should women be used as, you know, political footballs? Why can't they avail of it now?
2: Alan?
3: Yeah, no, it was a slightly different take. I mean, firstly, it's primarily a contractual issue. And when I saw the story initially, my immediate reaction was, well, this is just extraordinary, in the sense that people have signed up for a particular contract. We've known, again, for quite a while that the Irish health system had this sort of bizarre structure, that you had this blending of the public and private. And really, the public only, and Sláinte Care is based on all this, it's in a sense disentangling. So, I mean, at one level, we can put it in terms of, do women have a right to have the private doctor there for them? But I think the woman in the private hospital also has the right to assume that the consultant she's been seeing, who is on a public-only contract, is not going to down tools halfway during her procedure to look after the private.

0: private patients. And this was the bizarre thing, that you had people working in private hospitals, in a sense, in public hospitals, drawing on public resources, but yet doing private practice. So it was a very, very strange. So, I mean, at one level, if this draws a line under it, whereby you're saying to people, look, if you have private medicine, if you want private medicine, but do it in a private setting. One other thing I'd want to add, though, there seems to be...
1: Of course, the reality is you can't when it comes to maternity care, because there is no insurer that will underwrite it in a private setting.
0: And that's possibly true, okay? But just to expand it ever so, there seems to be this view that, you know, public in some sense is less safe or less good or whatever than private. And that's not at all clear to me, and I don't know if it's at all true. Normally, especially if there's anything complicated happens to you medically, you're much better being in a large public hospital, typically a university hospital, where there's lots of expertise, lots of experience.
2: Well, in the case of the only private maternity hospital in the state that has now closed, Mount Carmel, if complications got too much, it was into the ambulance and off to Hollis Street anyway.
0: No, but believe, and if you talk to doctors, they'll always sort of say to you, you are better, especially if things get complicated, being in the big public. So,
1: and some and of the discussion, huge numbers of women, and we're not. And I know, yeah, it has become this debate about, yeah, the posh push, which is language that has been criticised. Mm. But about people with means and women of means being able to have this option, whereas, you know, people without that money would not be able to. But a lot of women who are not particularly wealthy will give up lots of things in order to have that consultant on call. Yeah. So are they...
0: Well, my view is that, like, long term, if that market in a sense can develop, I mean, if we make it clear at a certain point that we're going to go down the sláinte care route, we're going to have public hospitals full of public only doctors, like, over time, if people want to do something else, that can develop over time. But at a certain point, we just have to decide that we are doing public and public only. And again, just on the contractual point, a lot of us are in sort of contracts whereby, you know, we're not allowed to do nixes or whatever like that. So I think you guys later on in the week will send me my €80 for doing this. I will be sending that off to the SRI because I'm not allowed. So back to the contractual point, it was still pretty extraordinary that people had signed up to this particular contract, and yet we're doing private work.
1: And I suppose also the fact that it was an outlier, in that we heard from Hollis Street and from the Coombe that they were not allowing their public only contract holders to operate like that.
2: Although when this was being introduced, the master of the Coombe seemed to regret the passing of the private care, and we heard from the National Maternity Hospital this morning, the master of that also seeming to want to reopen a debate which might lead ultimately to this being facilitated again.
3: The fact that women are availing of this means there is a demand for it. And I mean,
1: there's a huge amount of money in it. We've all been aware of this for a long time. But there has been questions raised in the past about whether or not people were... whether it was necessary to go down that road and pay these enormous amounts of money for a consultant that may or may not be available to you when the moment came that you were actually having your baby.
3: Yeah, but most times if you're going privately, it was, and you did have more control over the whole process. You did have your appointment scheduled. You weren't queuing up and taking a whole day waiting for an appointment. There was lots of reasons why. And it was that continuity of care. You could go to the same consultant for your second, your third, or your fourth child or whatever. And I mean, there are very good reasons why women paid for it. And it wasn't simply because...
0: I still feel sorry for the women in the public who were waiting for even longer because the private doctor was seeing...
3: Oh, I know, and the two-tier system, I can understand.
1: And I should say that I did have my twins in the Rotunda, and I had it, and it was actually the public high-risk pregnancy unit there that looked after me for most of that and did incredible work, and I'm incredibly grateful to them for that. But it was the public system that actually delivered for me there. So there you go. We have to move on. The time is a ticking. You were talking about this, Colm, the scrappage scheme.
2: This was criticised by the ANTHU leader, Pádraig Tobin, saying that, look, anyone who's going to buy a new car is going to buy it anyway, providing them with €8,500 to do it, or €5,000 extra on top of the existing. €3,500 is just really throwing good money after bad, and that really improving the EV infrastructure, home charging, etc. would be a far more effective way of doing this. Geraldine, what do you think?
3: Yeah, I mean, look, I think at this stage grants are there to make up for a market failure. We don't have a market failure with EVs anymore. New EVs, they're being bought. They're now 23% of the new cars that are bought. It's probably only going to increase. It has been increasing month on month. It's time to look at what are the obstacles for people going electric, and the real obstacles at the moment is hesitancy about the charging infrastructure, so that needs to improve. It is improving, but it's still patchy. But also, how do I

0: avail of cheap charging if I don't have a driveway? They're the kind of things we need to be looking at.
1: But we sell 120,000 new cars a year and 50,000 used cars. If we're to get emissions down, we need more of those 120,000 cars to be EVs. And if this tips even more people into making that choice, is it any bad thing?
0: Yeah. Because it's the cost. You're talking about 10 million for about 2,000 cars. It's a horrendous amount of money to spend per car. Where you should be putting that money is in commercial fleets. They're the cars that will end up in the second-hand market, and that's how we get people.
1: But has there not been pressure from the big automotive concerns in Europe to kind of delay the obligation to start putting fleets and taxis into the EV end of things as well?
0: No, I mean, it really comes down to individual governments as to how they handle this. And we do have grants, but we could do an awful lot more. And that's where you get your bang for buck in terms of emissions. These are the cars that are most times on the road. And these are the cars then that end up in the second-hand market. That's where you spend money.
2: Alan, you're shaking your head.
3: No, I think it's a terrible idea. Mainly, it's you're essentially giving £8,500 to people who are reasonably well off already.
2: How do you know they're reasonably well off already?
3: Because they have enough money to buy a new EV, where the gap between
1: maybe
3: the
1: they've been saving money for 13 years driving the old
3: if you thought I was Grinch-like on boxing, wait till you hear me on this. The objective here is to reduce emissions. Okay, it's not actually about selling EVs. What we need to do is we need to reduce emissions, and there's a whole range of ways of doing that. I would prefer, for example, buy more buses, okay, electric buses, preferably with the charging infrastructure in place.
1: Okay, but hang on a second.
3: And put those buses...
1: targeted to people in rural areas primarily. I think 65% of this is going to go to people in rural areas. Yeah. And the common complaint is that you can put in as many buses as you want. Because of our pattern of settlement, people live up boreans and everything else. And if we're going to reduce emissions, EVs have to be incentivised in rural Ireland.
3: Well, there's an element of truth in that, but it would still be... If we put that aside for a second and let's just look at the urban side of it, we need to be reducing the number of cars, not stabilising the number of cars. And so for people who are standing in bus shelters getting rained on in the outer regions of the suburbs, trying to get into work, more buses, fewer cars on the road to facilitate that, you reduce the emissions.
1: But you were slightly less grinchy on the rural thing. You conceded some merit in that, Shirley, no?
0: I think we look in rural Ireland, we go, it's car dependent, so what can we do? We just give it cleaner cars. I think that's ridiculous. We need to put in efficient bus services. I live outside of Prosperous, and I constantly get phone calls from my teenager going, my bus never showed up. Like, we have a really inefficient bus service in rural Ireland. We need to make that more efficient. Okay. That would encourage a lot more people to leave their cars at home.
2: I'm just watching, we've less than a minute left. I just wanted to ask you, will you be going to see Toy Story, and what do you think of Tay Tay's song for it?
0: Absolutely, I'll be going to see Toy Story, and I think it's very relevant. The last one was pre-COVID, and I think every time they've come out, there's been different things. And I think I love the idea of the technology as well, that, you know, that the kids are now
2: toys
0: competing
2: versus tech.
0: And that toys, yeah, and toys are now not competing with technology, but still.
3: It's still a memory. I mean, it's the most beautiful set of movies of all time. And it's like a big hug or something like that. I just absolutely love it. So, I'll need to borrow a child so I can go along to actually watch it.
1: Yeah,
2: The Grinch was with us for the whole show. This Alan turns off again.
3: There you go.
1: Yeah, we need a good villain as well.
3: That can be you,
1: Milan Cusk or somebody like that.
2: Okay, that's it. Thanks so much. As always, a great panel. We'll be back with the weather after these.
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2: Now let's go over to Met Éireann for a quick weather update with Gerry Murphy.
3: Thank you very much indeed, Katie, and a very good evening from Met Éireann. Well, this weekend, the weather over Ireland will be mixed and unsettled with rain at times, and temperatures will range from about 13 to 17 degrees. And indeed, the heaviest of that rainfall will occur tonight, and we have a yellow level rainfall warning, which will come into operation for counties Cork and Waterford between 9 p.m. and 3 a.m. Some scattered showers this evening, but there is persistent rain over Munster at the moment, and that will spread up over northeastwards over Connacht, Leinster and South Ulster by night. With winds becoming southeasterly and freshening. Then tonight the rain will become widespread and heaviest in places, especially over the southern half of the country earlier in the night and further north later in the night, with lowest temperatures of 8 to 12 degrees and mostly moderate easterly winds. Saturday morning will be mostly cloudy with outbreaks of rain, which will tend to continue in Ulster and Leinster for a time in the afternoon, but will gradually clear. However, more rain will move into the southwest then in the evening. We'll see rain in the west and northwest through tomorrow night, and that rain will then become widespread and heavy at times on Sunday before it all clears away through Sunday evening and Sunday night. So overall, mixed weather in store for the weekend. That's the forecast. Good evening.
4: Gerry, thanks a million. That's our lot for today. Thanks for listening today and indeed all week. You can catch up on anything you might have missed on the RT Radio app. Today's programme was produced by the series producer Ronan Coveney. Research was by Warren Swords. The broadcast coordinator was Stephen Higgins. Paul Murnoch was on sound. Up next, Damien O'Mara with Inside Sport live from Cork for Ireland's World Cup qualifier against Holland. Have a lovely weekend.
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6: Thank you, folks. A very good evening from Cork. We have an extended programme bringing you full coverage of the Republic of Ireland's World Cup qualifier against Netherlands. Kickoff here in Páirc Uí is at 7:30. Much more to come on an extended programme. Katie Taylor on getting her Croke Park farewell. Andy Farrell's contract extension. Patrick Horgan on the weekend's hurling. And we'll be to Canada ahead of the men's international team's friendly early tomorrow morning. All of that to come. But first, we pause for news and the Angelus.
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1: RTE News on Radio 1 with Aidan Fitzsimons. Dublin District Court has heard that a 21-year-old man who died in hospital following a stabbing in the city centre last weekend was pursued by a 14-man pack led by a man who's charged with assault and violent disorder. A Garda told the court that it's alleged Joshua Brodericks of Glandara, Rahoon and Galway led the chase, which resulted in Coyam Balogun collapsing and dying following an unprovoked attack by six men. Mr. Brodericks is charged with four counts of violent disorder and assault causing harm to a man and a woman, but he's not accused of attacking Mr. Balogun. Our crime correspondent, Paul Reynolds.
2: Joshua Brodericks appeared on charges today, which the court heard related to the loss of the life of a 20-

0: Hello there, you're very welcome to the programme. This is Damien O'Mara. We've decamped to Cork. We join you live from Páirc Cuíve ahead of the Republic of Ireland's World Cup qualifier against Netherlands. We have full commentary of the game to come. Kickoff here on Leaside is at 7:30. Former Ireland manager Sue Ronan will be alongside Adrian Eames for commentary, with Cork City midfielder Kieran McNamara and Paul Curry joining me here. We've got much more to come on the programme as well. Katie Taylor is to get her long sought after farewell as her retirement bout at Croke Park is confirmed. We'll hear from her and her promoter Eddie Hearn. We have Patrick Horgan on the weekend's Munster and Leinster hurling finals. Johnny Holland on rugby on the day Andy Farrell signs a fresh contract extension. And before we come off air, we'll be to Canada where the men's international team will play their friendly in the early hours of the morning. All of that to come here on Inside Sport between now and 10 o'clock here on RTE Radio 1. And it's great to have your company. Hope you can stay with us over the course of the next couple of hours. We are here in Páirc Cuíve. The turnstiles have just opened. The most eager of fans are making their way into their into the seats. We've got the hills of Montanotti over the north stand away from us. The marquee away to our left-hand side and the redevelopment along by the marina and into the city centre away to our left-hand side. A little bit overcast, but hopefully the football action will keep us entertained. 7:30 kickoff here. We will build up to that game in the company of Paul and Kira later on. We've got commentary to come from Sue Ronan and Adrian Eames. A really, really busy day of sport. More on Andy Farrell's contract extension to come in a couple of moments' time. We're going to hear from Katie Taylor. And with us for the sports news of the day is Paul O'Neill.
1: Thanks, indeed, Damien. We'll start the news of soccer. And some news just a hand from Scotland and the Scottish Premiership, that Martin O'Neill has agreed a deal. It's widely reported to stay on as manager of Celtic, the Scottish champions. Also, of course, the Scottish FA Cup champions as well. O'Neill having taken charge there during the season and steered them to the double. Well, as you mentioned, the Republic of Ireland women's team will aim to boost their hopes of automatic qualification for the World Cup when they host the Netherlands at Páirc Cuíve tonight. Ireland will be going for their third win in a row in Group A2, but they must plan without the suspended pair Emily Murphy and Denise O'Sullivan. Kickoff will be at 7:30. In the same group, it's scoreless between Poland and France into the second half in Gdansk. Elsewhere, the Ireland men's side will be in friendly action in Montreal when they play Canada at 1:45 Irish time tomorrow morning. In boxing, it has been confirmed that Katie Taylor's final professional fight will take place at Croke Park on the 5th of September. Taylor will look to become a three-time undisputed world champion when she faces the unbeaten Frenchwoman Flora Pilly in the farewell bout. The undercard will include several Irish fighters and tickets will go on general sale next Friday. In rugby union, Andy Farrell is to continue as Ireland coach until the 2031 World Cup in the USA. Farrell, who has steered Ireland to the Six Nations Championship on two occasions and a Grand Slam, took over 7 years ago. He spoke to the IRFU's website about signing his contract extension.
2: First and foremost, it's an absolute privilege to be thought of in that way, to extend the contract for the medium to long term. It means a lot, and I'm sat here in the stadium now, and you get the shivers when you look how good the pitch looks and what match day brings, and to so many people, to us, to the staff, the management, the coaches, through to the players, through to the connection with the fans and the media. And I think that's the word, isn't it, really? That's what springs to mind for me. The connection with everyone involved in Irish rugby is pretty special. Hence why, you know, on a day like today, somebody like a legend, an icon of Fergus Slattery, who's sadly passed this week, that's why we all feel it, because everyone's so connected. So if I could say condolences to his family, what a legend. I wasn't lucky enough to meet him a good few times. Certainly a player of yesterday who would 100% could have been the same superstar in this day and age. What a player and what a man.
1: In horse racing, 5-1 chance Thundering On has lived up to her name by coming from last place to win the Epsom Oaks for trainer Joseph O'Brien. The winner was ridden by Irish champion Dylan Brown McMonigal, and jockey Oisin Murphy also enjoyed a treble on the Epsom card. In tennis, Alexander Zverev is through to a fourth Grand Slam final after beating Jakub Mensik by 3-1 in their men's singles semi-final at the French Open. Zverev progressed 7-5, 6-2, 3-6, 6-3 at Roland Garros. And Matt

0: Tio Arnaldi has pulled out of tonight's second semi against Flavio Cobolli due to a virus. In golf, Ryan Gerrard on 8-under par leads in the second round of the Memorial Tournament in Ohio. Shane Lowry is 3-under on the course and Rory McIlroy is 1-under ahead of his round at 6:35 Irish time. And in the Women's US Open in California, Minji Kang leads on 5-under with Olivia Mahaffey 4-over and Leona Maguire 5-over ahead of their round later. In Gaelic Games, former Cork footballer and hurler Dennis Cullen has died at the age of 80. He won an All-Ireland football title with Cork in 1973 before winning three with the county's hurlers in 76, 77 and 78. Well, we finish with cycling, and Wicklow's Lara Gillespie was 7th on Stage 7 of the Giro d'Italia and is 52nd overall behind the leader Anna van der Breggen.
1: Thank you very much to Paul O'Neill. So we've got coverage of the Republic of Ireland against Netherlands to come at 7:30. We will begin our build-up to that game in the company of Sue Ronan in a couple of moments' time. But the big story of the day, announced at Croke Park today that Katie Taylor will fight the 28-year-old Florette Pilly from France in what will be the final fight of 39-year-old Taylor's career. As signalled earlier in the week, it will take place at Croke Park. It will take place on Saturday, September the 5th, and it will now be for the undisputed World Super Lightweight Championship. And at Croke Park today, Dave Kelly spoke with Katie Taylor, for whom it was a case of Croker or nowhere.
2: I wasn't planning on fighting again if it didn't get Croke Park. And so here we are. I just want to thank my team, Brian and Eddie, who have been absolutely tenacious in getting this over the line over these last few months. And here we are. I can't believe it. This is the icing on the cake for me. I just thank God for an amazing career. But I'm actually ending my career in Croke Park, our most iconic venue, and a chance to become the undisputed champion again. Wow, what an amazing moment. This is going to be the most iconic moment of my career, I think.
3: And just on that, I mean, obviously you don't need motivation to win any fight, but the fact that you could end a career once again as undisputed world champion.
2: Yeah, amazing. I actually wanted Croke Park, and I also wanted to be involved in a real fight, and those two conditions were actually met. This is a real fight. This is she's a real threat. It's a real risk, and I need that hunger and that drive to actually push me on to victory on September the 5th. So this is going to be an amazing night, but I want to end my career well. I want to end my career with my hand being raised. That's very, very important. We're all so excited this is actually happening, but I also have a fight to prepare for now. And it's a real fight, a proper challenge, and it's going to be incredible. My last walk to the ring is going to be here, and I think that's very, very special.
3: The fact that obviously when you do walk to the ring here, it'll be over a year since your last fight. Is that a concern in any way?
2: Not really. I've been in the gym constantly over the last year. I guess we'll find out on fight night if it will be any issue, but no, I don't think it will, because I have been in the gym, like I said. I've been inspiring, I've been working, and the intensity now is going to crack up for next few months. I just cannot wait to hear the ole ole ole's from this stadium and the packed stadium, and this is just I've got goosebumps standing here. I love this nation. I love just so grateful for the support that the people of Ireland have given me over these last few years, and I want to put on a performance worthy of their support, and I want to end my career with a career best performance, and that's my plan.
1: Yeah, you can really hear the emotion in her voice. That's Katie with Dave earlier. We can also hear from her promoter. Here's Eddie Hearn.
4: When Katie Taylor came into my office 10 years ago, listen, I didn't know whether anything was going to work. I didn't know whether she could even, you know, go on and fight for a world championship. What she has done is continuously, not just in the professional code, but of course the amateur code, knock down every barrier and door that's been presented in front of her. You know, she's boxed at Wembley Stadium, Millennium Stadium, Dallas Cowboys, Madison Square Garden, Barclays Center, you know, the Three Arena, all over the world. And she is one of the greatest people you could ever meet, and one of the greatest athletes you could ever meet as well. So look, Joshua Klitschko, Frochko, all of those nights are incredible, but to see a female athlete selling out Croke Park in her final ever fight, you know, in a celebration of sport in this country, that's legacy, not just for her, but for me and as a business. And that's why we went into this with the Katie Taylor spirit, which is we're just not going to be denied. We're going to find a way. And that's what she's done throughout her whole career. And, you know, there won't be a dry eye in the house come September 5th.
1: That's Eddie Hearn chatting at Croke Park earlier, and former national champion, European medalist.

0: Eric Donovan is with us. Eric, evening to you.
1: Good evening, Damien.
0: Thanks for being with us. First and foremost, we'll talk about the boxing in a second, but on a human level, Katie is someone that you know very, very well. She's someone that you've sparred with in the past. Sport doesn't often deliver to somebody what it is they most deserve. But for her, this is quite clearly the case. Her career would not have been fulfilled, it almost feels like, had she not been given this Croke Park farewell.
1: Look, I don't know about that. I think Katie still has, you know, a legendary career, iconic career, and it will go down in the history books and it will inspire generations to come. But this just really is the icing on the cake. I think it is a real fitting tribute to the fairy tale career that was Katie Taylor's. Well, that is Katie Taylor's career. But look, it's going to be something really special. Croke Park is one of those stadiums, probably only one of the stadiums in the world that takes your breath away. Like when you go in, the history, the stories, the amateur element to it as well. And I just think, can you imagine what it would be like to actually fight there? That you are the centerpiece in an individual sport. You're going to walk out there and in front of hopefully a sellout crowd. It'll be just absolutely breathtaking. And I think it is deserving. Katie Taylor's given her life to boxing. She has broke down barrier after barrier. But to be fair, and I think this now really confirms that, boxing has been very good to her too. It's given her a lovely life. It's given her an amazing life. But it was a bit of give and take. She had to keep banging on the door for people to listen to her and hear her. But like, I think in the last number of years, anyway, boxing has been very good to her.
0: Yeah, but Eric, the interview we just played with her there, it's unusual to hear that level of emotion in her voice. It's unusual to hear that tremor. That, you know, I know the game face will go on. She'll be back to the gym. She'll be back tomorrow morning, probably starting the countdown to September 5th. That is she going to have to shelve the emotion of securing this fight and what it means in her career?
1: She is absolutely emotional. This is a very emotional Eddie Hearn spoke so amazingly as well. Like, he's a great promoter. He'd make you put your hand in your pocket, wouldn't he? Like, he's just very, very good at selling shows. But like, Brian Peters crying at the press conference today as well, like, you know, and he deserves a lot of credit too, because he's done a terrific job on her career, managing her over the last 10 years. Look, a lot of emotion is involved. I think the opponent is a good opponent in the sense that it's one on the way up. She's not a knockout artist. She's only 2 knockouts over 12 wins, 2 stoppages, so, you know. But she's kind of an aggressive fighter, orthodox fighter, but I think she's never boxed out with France, and she's never been in the ring with anybody even remotely close to the caliber of Katie Taylor. So it's a perfect kind of opponent to kind of go out against. It's still a world title fight, but it's vacant title. It's up for grabs. Because the legitimate world champion there, I believe, Sandy Ryan is pregnant, and she's the champion in recess, so she's taking a little break, rightly so. So this title is up for grabs, and it'll be probably then this whole occasion, this whole event will be, because Katie still holds on to the other 3 world titles, that, and this is the missing link for the undisputed. So this will be Katie Taylor bowing out of her career in the iconic Croke Park in front of 80 odd thousand people as the undisputed world champion once again. So like, it just has all of the ingredients, all of the hallmarks of being a real fitting tribute to bow out and sail off into the sunset, I suppose.
0: Just a final question away from Katie, just on the sport in general. It has been a long, long time since boxing has had an event like this in Ireland, and we don't need to get into the reasons for that to be the case. But you would hope, we're not going to have too many fights on a Croke Park scale, but you would hope that it is the start of big-time boxing on a more frequent basis returning to Ireland.
1: Yeah, look, I think boxing has taken a bit of a resurgence like over the last while. It's very big. The professional game especially is very, very big. And there was a time where you'd only have 3 or 4 big fights on a year. You'd be watching on Sky Sports or BT or whatever, but they're on every fortnight now, you know, all big fights around the world. And we have the Saudis involved now as well, and they're bringing in serious money, and there just seems to be spectacle after spectacle every couple of weeks. But what I would really like to see, just like, there's a lot of talk on the undercard of Katie Taylor's bout, and will Tyson Fury be on it? And I can't see that happening. And will Anthony Kakachi? Because, like, you know, there's a couple of good Irish fighters that are very high up the rankings now, but they're with Frank Warren, which is a different promoter. and not Eddie Hearn with Matchroom, you know. So there's a good chance Paddy Donovan could be on it. He's linked there. But what I would

0: really like to see, because the GAA being an amateur sport, I would love to see some of the top Irish amateurs on the card, especially the ones that are in training camp for the LA Olympic cycle, for the Olympic Games in LA. I'd love to see some of those top boxers on, like Jude Gallagher, maybe even Kelly Harrington, who lives only a stone's throw from Croke Park. Would be lovely to see that happening, and I just hope something like that can happen.
1: Okay, Eric, thanks so much for being with us. Eric Donovan with us there. Sue Ronan, former Republic of Ireland manager, is our co-commentator tonight. Serendipity is a beautiful thing, because you were Katie's manager at under-19s level initially, so she's someone you know quite well, and boxing's gain was football's loss, but on a human level, this means so much, doesn't it?
2: Absolutely, and you can hear the emotion, as you said, in her voice, and she's wanted this fight to end her career on, and, you know, deservedly is getting it, and I know the Irish public will come out in their droves and fill that stadium and give her the send-off she deserves, because I think she's been one of our greatest, if not the greatest, Irish sports person ever.
1: Very briefly, how good a footballer was she?
2: Oh my God, amazing. Amazing. When she was in camp with me, as a 19s, her dad turned the hotel room into a boxing ring, so she could practice her boxing and spar, but I was just so happy to have her playing football. I didn't mind, which was brilliant.
1: Listen, you're going to stay with us. We're going to have team news. We're going to hear from Carla Ward after the break. Stay with us.
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12: Every GAA season, cameras follow teams on the pitch. But on the sideline is another team. One that's passed on what they learned yesterday to shape those on the pitch today. 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
1: And you're very welcome back to Páirc Uí Chaoimh. The Republic of Ireland against Netherlands kicks off at 7:30. France leading Poland by 2-0 in the 71st minute in Gdansk in the group. Team news comes courtesy of John Kenny.
13: Yeah, down on the pitch side here, it's starting to rain, but hopefully now it'll be a good encounter. Fantastic pitch here under the lights here at Páirc Uí Chaoimh. The team for Republic of Ireland, Courtney Brosnan in goal. The back three of Anna Patton, Kathleen Hayes and Chloe Mustaki. Either side of them in the back five when Ireland are defending with a low block. It'll be Aoife Mannion and Katie McCabe, who's captain of the side. In midfield, it's Marisha Shiva, Megan Connolly, and surprise inclusion of Ruscha Littlejohn. She's only played 45 minutes of football since January. The 35-year-old's coming in as a very experienced midfielder. And up front, it's Kyra Carusa and Abby Larkin. Suspended, of course, Denise O'Sullivan and Emily Murphy. Kathleen Hayes didn't train yesterday, but I spoke to the manager before the game. She says she is okay. So that's your team. So Brosnan in goal, Patton, Hayes, Mustaki, then Mannion and McKay. Midfield is Shiva, Connolly, the surprise inclusion of Littlejohn, and then Carusa and Larkin up front.
1: Thank you very much to John Kenny. We'll get Sue's reaction to that team in a moment, but first let's hear from the Irish manager, Carla Ward. She's been chatting to John and she knows the visitors tonight will be very much up for the match.
14: Yeah, of course they're going to be, you know, two wins for them, and they win the group. It's as simple as that. It's in their hands. But ultimately, you know, we can play a part in that, and we've got our own ambitions as well. So look, of course we'll be up for it, but listen, the pressure's all on them.
13: And Páirc Uí Chaoimh as well, the nice venue. It's a lovely stadium. So you've also shortened as much as you possibly can on the sides, haven't you?
14: Yeah, absolutely. Look, well, you need the 1%ers against these guys, you know, best, you know, one of the best teams in the world, arguably some of the best players in the world, and we've got to compete. It's going to be difficult, we know that. but we'll do everything we can.

0: O'Sullivan and Murphy out, Russo Littlejohn comes in, maybe a bit of surprise, has only 46 minutes of football since January, but you obviously reckon that her experience will help you there.
1: Yeah, listen, it's no different to Seamus Coleman with the men's side, right? They're hugely experienced players. Russo is, you know, been outstanding this week. She's a big game player, a huge amount of experience, can help drive, can help seal the day, but big thing is help stay calm, you know, because we're coming up against some of the very, very best.
0: Sure. Caitlin Hayes, I know we didn't train yesterday. Is she okay?
1: Yeah, look, she's had a cup final. She's had a lot going on, so I think it was just a case of managing when she arrived back in on Tuesday, just managing what, you know, her lead into the game, but she's absolutely fine and ready to go.
0: Yeah, very best luck tonight.
1: Thank you very much.
2: Carla Ward with John Kenny a short time ago. Sue is still with me. The one that has raised the eyebrows, Sue, is Ruisha Littlejohn straight back in. Obviously, we're missing players in terms of Denise and Emily. Is that a surprise inclusion when you look at other players that are in the squad?
3: It's probably not, to be fair. And I think the point that Carla made there about experience and comparing it with Seamus Coleman, I think that's probably what she's gone for here with Ruisha. Ruisha definitely brings that experience. She's played with the national team a long time now. You know, she can guide those around her. I would be worried about her lack of game time or lack of pace, but, you know, I could see her maybe sitting a little bit deeper with Megan Connolly and maybe letting Marissa Shiva have the legs around her as such. So I think it was definitely on the line that I was expecting.
2: When we look at it, France 2-0 up, 74 minutes played in Gdansk. If France win that game, as you would expect they will at this stage, it means Ireland have secured third place in the group, which is really crucial. That's effectively mission accomplished in terms of the impact that will have on the playoffs.
3: Yeah, and I know all the talk from the players this week and the manager, and rightly so, is that they wanted to try and win today, and they still want to try and win on Tuesday. But let's be honest, they're two top-class teams we're playing against. They're two world-class teams who have qualified for Euro finals, for World Cup finals for a long time, and we've only done that once. So, you know, to beat those two teams is going to be a big ask. So I think, you know, if you ask Carla, and she's honest, she'll say the target at the beginning of the group was to finish in third and to get that easier playoff, and we have secured that now.
2: But yes, when we reflect on the game back in March, okay, Ireland's losing 2-1 at the end of the night, but, you know, I was driving back up the motorway listening to you on commentary, and that's a game that Ireland will probably feel they should have taken something from. So, like, how will they... Is there an element of freedom now going into this tonight insofar as third place is secured? It's never going to be a free hit in international football, but they probably do feel that there's a not necessarily a wrong to be righted, but they probably do sense this is a team they can get it in front of a home crowd.
3: For sure, and we were really unlucky in that away game against the Netherlands, and, you know, I'll be honest, if the two girls that are suspended tonight, Denise and Emily Murphy, weren't suspended, I would really give us a good chance of getting something, because they've been our best two players so far in this campaign. But unfortunately, they're not here. You know, so, yeah, I suppose in one sense it is a quick or a free hit, but, you know, all the pressure's on the Netherlands. They want to get the points. They don't want to lose against us, so we really have nothing to lose.
2: Okay. Lovely. We'll wait and see how it goes. Sue, thanks so much for being with us. Sue will be alongside Adrian Eames for commentary on the game from 7:30. Paul Curry and Kira McNamara joining me here to continue our build-up to the game. We're going to break away from the soccer and go to rugby. It is URC semi-final weekend. We're going to have coverage of Leinster against Stormers as part of an extended Saturday sport tomorrow. Kickoff is at 5:30. The Leinster hurling final at 6:00. A very, very busy programme. From a national point of view today, the big story, Andy Farrell has signed a contract to remain as head coach of the Irish men's team until after the 2031 World Cup. Became defence coach in 2016, head coach in 2019. If he stays on, it's going to be one hell of a run involved in Ireland. A little earlier, I caught up with the former Munster out half, Johnny Holland.
4: Yeah, 2031 is probably the part that caught me, because I saw the silhouette as well, and I actually thought it was a contract, because I knew maybe it's because I'm out of the loop with the squad announcements and everything else, but 2031 caught me. But I think it's a huge vote of confidence, but I think it's the right one for Irish rugby, to be honest. Like, I know people will have their opinion on what happened in the 10 jersey and bits and pieces, but geez, what a coach. I'm actually listening to his book at the moment, probably helps my bias, like, but yeah, I think what he's been through, the experience and where he's led Irish rugby in the last couple of years, and also continuity. You can, if you want change, I think you can change supporting coaches or different bits and pieces around them. I think Alex Ferguson is the top grade of a person who survived for the longest and moved people around them. Like, you know, so you can, I think you can do that part. But whatever about the last couple of years, I actually think it's more what he stands for, his qualities, his authority, while also getting people on board, the buy-in, all the narrative. I think that's fascinating for me. So from my perspective, I'm a supporter of him anyway. So, like, it's probably, you know, I think it's a huge move for Irish rugby in nailing that down. It's the pieces that follow, I think, I'll be interested in what he does with his tenure.
2: And you've touched on it there. You look at Andy,

0: Simon Easterby, Paul O'Connell, like you've a lot of voices that have been there for quite some time, and I suppose that is part of the challenge of coaching, is to not necessarily reinvent yourself, but maybe find different ways of delivering your mantra so that it doesn't start to sound stale for a group of players.
1: Yeah, I think so. That's the hardest part. You know, I spoke about Leo Cullen during the weekend on narrative and kind of exciting people, and that's probably the challenge of a coach, to go for that long in such a big role. But then, as you say, like the support staff and different people taking a different approach, I don't think you'll keep the same support staff for that whole time. Like, and I think the reason people are asking those questions is because of what's actually out there now from an Irish coaching perspective, not in Ireland, and maybe mad to get them back. I know Rog gets mentioned every time, but it's actually the Noel McNamara's of the world as well that you can get very excited about. So that part would be interesting for me now. And you know, I know their line out has struggled, the scrum isn't the dominant force, maybe that's personnel based, but I don't think so. There's a lot of very good potentially world class Irish rugby players, like, and trying to get the best out of them might be the future, might be taking a different approach as well.
0: And it's interesting as well that you have conversations with people domestically and then expand it out to Europe, and then you speak to people Southern Hemisphere. Like, Irish rugby is seen as an entity that has punched above its weight in terms of the pool of players. Now, I know there's such a focus on Leinster and the money that's spent and everything else, but like, Andy Farrell is a coach that would be in high demand, amplified off the back of the Lions.
1: Absolutely. You know, I think he's reached the heights of two codes. He's gone to the Lions store in a support capacity as a head coach, going again, like, you know, so geez, I don't think he's short of offers, like, is he? At least from a club perspective, we know that, but I think we know that, do we? And you'd imagine, like, Sean Edwards coming back onto the market. I see people putting his name out there, the Wigan connection coming back together. Would it ever be possible? But you'd have to think that Andy Farrell will have no shortage of offers for the next 10 years after what he's done. You know, there's going to be someone crying out for that expertise at some stage. So to nail him down for till 2031 is a huge contract.
0: We'll talk about Leinster in a second, but you know, it's a time of reflection for the provinces that are finished for the summer. From a Munster point of view, you can't shy away from the fact that it's been a troubled year on and off the pitch, and there's maybe a fairly significant mending of relationships that needs to go on over the course of the close season.
1: Yeah, there's a lot going on behind the scenes still, I think, and it's funny when you think about the first part of their season, 5 rounds, you know, they'd beaten Leinster, everything was looking up. I think they lost the Stormers round 6, was it, and then you had the Bath fiasco, and all of a sudden confidence went, your coaching changes, your bit of politics behind the scene on that, and then you've redundant season, all the off-pitch stuff, and all of a sudden it unraveled, didn't it? And then you look at the squad depth, and I know there's issues at tight head, injury issues at tight head as well, and then maybe not getting their man. I'm not sure if they have their man or not for post World Cup, but I know the Tyra Lomax announcement isn't helpful, at least on the narrative, you know. So I think when you and I have actually spoken about it during the week, but like, when you drill down objectively, scrum hasn't been great, line-up's been very iffy, their attack has details, but when you don't get the inside right, it's very hard to layer that on. And they get it right sometimes, but it hasn't been that consistent, but probably going back to set piece, does that go back to personnel then? Who can win you the game line? Who can give you a hard edge up front? And they are, you know, there's a couple of signings, a couple of people leaving, but like, you know, they're probably missing that squad depth of quality, especially when you're going up against the big sides where you need to get gain line, physical confrontation, the physical battle of the scrum ball line out, you know, what are you supposed to do if you don't have the personnel? So, you know, I know Connacht, I'm jumping around here, but like Connacht, Box, Clever and Stuart Lancaster have been very good at that. Ulster have had to do the same, Munster have had to do the same, but it's worked at times, it hasn't at other times. And I think you can have, you know, while the maul and the scrum is a complete physical contact, the line out isn't, you know, so there's no reason why you're losing that base on physicality. Maybe again it's quality of personnel, but that's the challenge for them now on reduced budgets across the country and lower squad numbers, maybe not for them because they're even, but you know, in theory lower squad numbers.
0: The URC semi-final tomorrow, like, it's been such a bizarre couple of weeks for Leinster, and maybe it's a reminder of the high expectations and maybe the fickle nature. You go from hero to not quite zero, but certainly a lot of scrutiny in a very quick period of time. Like, it's nearly essential from a Leinster perspective to get some of that pressure off them, that they not only drive on this weekend, but they really desperately need to bring silverware back to change the narrative.
1: I think it is desperate, isn't it? Like, it's not even going to be enough, which is so frustrating for Leinster staff, players. Like, it's, they can win it, and it'll help, but it won't be enough, I think, in terms of what's happening in the Champions Cup. It'll be a start, though. But they did that last year, and it wasn't enough to stop any of the narrative around the Champions Cup. I speak with narratives, like, I'm sure they won't care so much inside, but at this stage they do, because they've spilled from the public into their dressing room, as far as we can see. But, you know, it's funny, they're going up against Stormers, who are a very good side. They're still expected to win easily, by all accounts, and the Stormers have a shot to nothing. You know, going away from home and still have the potential to beat Leinster. Like, it's a banana skin, isn't it? But I think we're all expecting Leinster and Glasgow to play off in the final, but that's a kind of a something that you can't allow to creep into the dressing room, because all of a sudden you lose a semi-final and the same rigmarole starts in terms of media questioning, public questioning, and unfortunately that's gone on for too long now in the last couple of weeks, and there's frustrations obviously in the media from their coaches outwardly towards the media because of it. Like, and for such a successful club with such a successful system, it's mad the amount of scrutiny and negativity around it at the moment.
0: But that builds a siege mentality as well, and sometimes that can be either an intentional byproduct of all of these things. But you'd imagine, is part of the narrative in a week like this, everyone's against us, let's just go out and do what we know we can do?
1: I don't know, is it too late for that? I actually thought that that's what Leo tried to conjure up a couple of weeks ago, and I'm not sure he really got the response from that. Like, he's not Munster, where the chip on the shoulder is strong. Leinster are kind of above that in the last couple of seasons, and he's been above that in his objective kind of responses and interviews and analysis of games and everything else. Like, and I really respect that he comes out and he just dusts it off, and you're going, how has he kept doing this? Like, you know, and sometimes you would have wanted more of a response and reaction, but now all of a sudden it's a lot of reaction, and I'm not sure when he. Oh, I actually think there was a little bit of a narrative being built, you know, chip on the shoulder, us against the world, siege mentality, and I don't think it landed. Mm. And now all of a sudden we don't know where they're going with it, you know, so I'm not sure he knows where he's going with it.
0: Do you expect him to win tomorrow?
1: Yes.
0: Okay. We're sitting in CBC. This is one of the great bastions of not just Cork sport, but Munster sport. And you're here as head of rugby. A big responsibility to continue the conveyor belt of big names that have come out here over the years.
1: Oh, I think it's a big responsibility. I feel the pressure of it. But no, obviously it's a huge school, massive tradition and history and everything else. Like, and you know, this place is only improving under Brian Jordan, who'd hate me saying that, around the facilities and everything else. So, like, you know, the place is growing all the time in terms of intent around what we offer and the rugby program. And obviously, I've been here 2 years now, so I think we're getting it right.
0: But just give us the insight into, like, household names who've come through these corridors.
1: Well, your good friend Donal Lenihan is the one that I'll always go to first, and you can slag each other, but Donica is another one, and Stephen Archer is coaching up here with us. Duncan Williams, I met him this morning, coaching up here. So there's a lot of people that have come through the school. You see youngsters at the moment, Charlie O'Shea, Chris Barrett, who we've watched in the under 26 Nations this year and going into a World Championship as well. So, look, you're always trying to get more and more fellas through the system, and we, you know, through the RFU pathway and the Munster pathway, and very good conversations happening around that at the moment. But trying to strengthen it, trying to get more fellas into the game and through that pathway if that's what they wish, but trying to offer a programme that actually caters to everyone, allow them to play a senior cup or whatever level they want to get, to make sure the pathway is strong through all the teams and not just look at the elite side of getting people into the game. That's a massive part of one of our outputs and KPIs and everything else. But, you know, in a schools programme, you're still looking to make sure it's inclusive, that you're catering for everyone, you're putting on enough fixtures for development at all levels and whatever their ambition is in the game, and keep people involved, by the way.
2: That's Johnny Holland chatting earlier. So we're going to go from one Cork legend to another Cork legend. We've Patrick Horgan on the way after the break, looking ahead to the weekend's hurling.
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3: 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Katie Taylor takes on the unbeaten Flora Pili for the undisputed World Super Lightweight title. 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
5: And you're very welcome back to Páirc Caoimh. Coverage of the Republic of Ireland against Netherlands in the World Cup qualifier to come at 7:30. We'll be building up in the company of Paul and Kira in a couple of moments' time. France leading Poland 2-0 in the final minute in Gdansk. That means Ireland will secure third place in the group before kick-off tonight, which will have beneficial implications for the World Cup playoffs. We're going to go and talk about events, one of which will take place here on Sunday afternoon. Busy weekend of hurling. The John McDonagh Cup final tomorrow, followed by the Leinster Senior Hurling Championship final, both those games at Croke Park. And then here on Sunday, we've got the Munster Hurling final as Cork entertain Limerick. Who better to catch up with on my way to Páirc Caoimh than the legendary Patrick Horgan? And we began by ruminating on a week like this. Big silverware at stake. The Munster Hurling Championship, such an important part of the GAA landscape. Do the players just approach it like any other match?
6: It's the same as regards their preparation. They'll just want to treat every week the same, I suppose. But to be fair, at the end of it, anytime there's silverware, it just gives that extra bit of a boost, I suppose. And you know, like whatever talk there is about progressing to the All Ireland series, like when there's a Munster or Leinster trophy up for grabs at the weekend, the four teams will be doing all they can to get their hands on it.
7: When we look at it from a Cork perspective, like the group that was there last year climbed Everest and got a Munster title, and that was a big weight off shoulders. It's a big prize this weekend, though, to win one in Páirc Caoimh. It's been an awful long time. Like, never even have won one in the new stadium. Like, I presume that's part of the motivation this weekend to be a part of such a special occasion in your own home ground.
6: Yeah, I suppose, and what would be even more important to the players, I suppose, is what they've built, I'd say, in the last couple of years around Páirc Caoimh being a really hard place to come for oppositions, and Cork performing well there all the time, if not all, like really high percentage of the time, and really giving the Cork support something else to drive on and support again, and I suppose give them what they deserve as well. The support has been unbelievable for them, so I'd imagine the players will be kind of saying, you know, this is our home ground, and the players have said it during the week, it's our home ground, and you know, we want to take advantage of that and really play well there.
7: What's been the key to that resurgence? Because it's been a complex relationship between the fans and the players at times, and you know, obviously the performances will lead to increased interest. The increased interest brings an energy around the place as well, but like there is that feeling that the glory days are back, or the good days are back.
6: Not so much so like with All Ireland or anything like that, but you know, Cork people are very supporting, I suppose, and all you need to kind of give them to support you is all your effort, I suppose. And that's one of the first things Pat Ryan said to us when he came in as manager three, four years ago, is that, you know, we need the Cork support behind us, and the only way you can get that is when you go onto the field, give them something, like leave them, go home and say, whether they won or won, lost or draw, say that, you know, they left it all out there, and they really put their best foot forward. Anything since then, you know, that's exactly what the team has done, really. And they've played really exciting hurling, a good brand of hurling, you know, something really exciting, high scores. And then I suppose once that started building, and you know, we got the crowd, I suppose, on our side and going to all the games, it's been, you know, it's been unbelievable for the players, like, to be a part of it. You know, that, you know, you could be working all week and then going out to the park on the weekend and sold out.

0: It's like a dream stuff for players. So, yeah, long may that continue.
1: And the other thing as well is when you've got two teams and people started the year talking about the likelihood of a certain number of Cork Limerick encounters, which would define the league, define Munster, define the All-Ireland, you don't want it to get too lopsided in terms of the head-to-head, because that does seep into the psyche. So, you know, it's Cork would get great benefit out of a result this weekend.
0: Of course. And if you're looking at anything lopsided, it's probably Cork winning more recently than Limerick. But to be fair, both teams are fantastic, and it's hard to even make a prediction for the game and be confident in it, because both teams are capable of so much, I suppose. Obviously, me being Cork, that's why I would say they're going to win, and I see the best of them, like, you know, and like what they've done is phenomenal. What would it mean from if they didn't win? I'm not sure. It didn't really take much out of them, like, not winning the league, really. But no, I think it's everything's going to be on the table Sunday and for the win. So I don't think any team are considering losing. Like,
1: yeah. There's no point in me asking you who you think is going to win. So look, that'll be Sunday afternoon in Páirc Uí Chaoimh. Saturday evening, Croke Park, Dublin and Galway at 6 o'clock. There's a sense there's something really special building in Dublin, and you know, it would be such a big scalp for them to get under a Leinster title if they can get over the line on Saturday evening.
0: Of course, and to be fair to Dublin, since their first outing against Offaly, when we looked at it and thought it wasn't great, you know, look what we went on to see what Offaly had done, you know, they've been brilliant as well. So since then they've got better and better though, right through the season, and you could argue that Galway have gone the other way. So like, we talk Galway, we're going to be contenders. Are they going to meet somewhere around the middle? Because it's going to be a close game. There's no getting away from that. I would just think though that Galway might have just a bit in reserve, like the last couple of weeks or months. You know, with mind in their 20s and other niggles they've had. I think this is the best team that they have Sunday. So let's see. Like, it's either Galway come back to the form that we kind of seen that they were capable of earlier in the year and they win the game, or Dublin keep progressing, and it's an interesting one as well. Very hard to call, but if I was to, I would definitely say Galway by a point or two as well.
1: It's interesting though, the fickle nature of it, that, you know, I was in Pearse Stadium the night Galway did a job on Kilkenny, and Micheál Donoghue was being lauded for the way they've blooded these young lads over the course of the last 2 years, and now a couple of weeks on people are going, geez, maybe they don't have what's there for the long haul. It's amazing how a couple of results can just change the entire narrative. It must be frustrating from a player's point of view as well.
0: It happens that way, but luckily the players don't even take notice. All they're interested in is how do they progress for the next day, I suppose. And you're not going to have your best stuff every day, like, and even when they didn't have their best stuff, you talk about Kildare first half, Wexford first half didn't have their best stuff, but managed to turn those games around and walk away with a win. So that's not easy to do either, especially against Wexford. Like, when you 13 points, I think they were down at one stage, and you know, Wexford not an easy place to go to, and it shows great firepower they have, I suppose, to get back into the game and end up winning it comfortably.
1: How important would it be from a Dublin perspective just to justify and have something to show for the work that's gone on over the last couple of years?
0: It would be big. It would be another step from, I suppose, like, you know, last year it was obviously brilliant, you know, to see them getting a result over Limerick, for themselves, obviously. This would probably be another step along that journey, and they're definitely capable. They definitely have the players, I suppose, and with Rush back and looking like they've more or less a full team, O'Donnell back, they'll definitely take some stopping. It's going to be, like I said, it's going to be very, very close. You have two good running teams, like, and well able to run up and down the field all day, so it's just going to come down to small little things that might happen. You've seen the last championship game between the two, there was a ball dropped into the net, there was another couple of strange things happened on the day, the wind was crazy. So that game, do we go off that game or do we just dismiss it? I'd imagine we just dismiss it. It's going to be totally different.
1: And then the Joe Mack to start the afternoon off, 3:45 tomorrow, Carlow against Laois. Again, two teams that have had, one that's probably been able to taper their way into the final, one that's battled all the way, and again, could be a great curtain raiser, could be quite a tight game.
0: Yeah, I think it's going to be. I must say, early on in the, I suppose, the league slash, like, end of the league, I suppose,

0: I seen Carlo playing a couple of games, and for some reason I wasn't impressed. I was expecting more from him, but obviously they've had it their own way in this, so they've made it to the final relatively easy. The other side of it then, I suppose, Laois, they probably don't depend on so few players. I suppose they have a spread of players throughout the field that you probably need to keep an eye on. They have a good spread of scorers, and they don't seem like they depend on one or two players, but I think the same can't be said for Carlo. It's going to be close. Like, it's going to be a great weekend of hurling, obviously. All games are really competitive, but if I was to call that game, I would definitely say Laois by a few.
1: Just to finish, like, obviously it changes dynamic this weekend. The provincials are put to bed and we're into the All-Ireland series. There's not that many games of hurling left to enjoy once this weekend finishes. How wide open is it? Like, is there a seriously strong All-Ireland contender in your mind, or is it too difficult to really nail your colours to the mast in terms of who's going to climb the Hogan stand steps in a couple of weeks' time?
0: It doesn't always work out the way, you know, you would think, but right now, like, there's no point in me sitting here and saying, you know, it's wide open or anything like that. Like, there's two teams at the moment that I think can win it, and that's not, you know, playing games or putting pressure on anybody, but Cork and Limerick are playing the best hurling in the country by a distance, and they're the ones to catch. Can they be caught? Of course they can on any given day, but right now, if I was to say who's going to be in the All-Ireland final from now, I would say it's going to be the same too.
2: 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The Saturday game live and the Sunday game live on television. We have coverage to come at 7:30 of the Republic of Ireland's World Cup qualifier against Netherlands. We are live from Páirc Uí Chaoi. France have beaten Poland by 2-0. We're going to build up to the game in the company of Ciara McNamara and Paul Curry after 7:00. We have a lot more still to come on the programme. Stay with us.
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8: 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Emma's on line 2 with some news. 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
2: And you're very welcome back to the programme. We are just over half an hour away from kickoff here in Páirc Uí Chaoimh. The Republic of Ireland against Netherlands in their World Cup qualifier. We have full coverage of the game to come.

0: as part of an extended programme here on RTE Radio 1. Och Anish Toshay and Elm, the priest Gaelta the Nukta, Olave Lamora the Wallish.
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4: 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Let's all highlight the difference to make a difference. Don't forget to report through our secure portal at gov.ie/gender pay gap.
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0: And you're very welcome back to the programme. We are live from Páirc Uí Chaoimh. 25 minutes to go to kick off in the Republic of Ireland against Netherlands in this Women's World Cup qualifier. We were told earlier, in around 15,000 tickets sold, we're going to presume the vast amount of those people are underneath us in the south stand here because the north stand is slow to populate, but it's a bit windy, it's a little bit drizzly, and perhaps people have the sense to maybe stay out in the concourses until closer to kick off. We're going to build up to the game in the company of Cork City defender Kieran McNamara. Paul Curry's alongside us. As well, Paul, before we go to matters relating to tonight, widely reported in

0: Scotland this evening. Martin O'Neill to sign a one-year contract extension to extend his tenure as Celtic manager. Is it a surprise when you consider all the noise around Robbie Keane, or does he deserve another crack off it in light of what he did, having come in for those two spells this season?
1: I mean, you can't question the job that he did when he came in after Wilfred Nancy, and even before that little spell that he had, his record was impeccable. I'm surprised in the sense that Martin O'Neill is 74 years of age. He's going to be 75 in March of next year. The way the season finished, you may have felt that that was the ideal way for him to exit out of a Celtic Football Club. But it says a lot about his desire, his want and his love for that football club that he's willing to take it on again. But maybe it's a case of seeing it out for a year, putting his steady hands over the football club in what has been a very turbulent, not just 12 months, probably 24, 36 months.
0: My sense was the Robbie Keane thing was quite advanced, in advance of the supposed discussions between the owner, Martin O'Neill, and Robbie Keane over the course of the week. You know, maybe a Robbie Keane, Damien Duff dream ticket that was going to go in there. They really misjudged that in light of pro-Palestinian campaigning has been a part of Celtic Park over the last number of seasons, and Robbie Keane's managerial past. I can't see how they didn't realise it was going to cause difficulty.
1: Yeah, and I mean, is that the reason why they're saying...
0: No, there's no reason given. Celtic are yet to announce it, but the level of opposition, the level of noise that has been against the proposed, or the prospect of Robbie Keane becoming manager, I can't understand how Celtic's board and Celtic's management didn't think this would be a considerable part of the dialogue.
1: And if it hasn't happened this time around, it's probably unlikely that Robbie's going to be there in 12 months' time. He might find himself, picking up another job in the next couple of months. I mean, Robbie Keane's managerial CV is strong.
0: Yeah. You know
1: I mean? Like, he has done well. He did well with Maccabi
0: Tel Aviv,
1: and then he did very well out in Hungary as well. So he has a decent CV behind him. Maybe that is the reason that the football club hasn't gone that route, but it's going to have to be a different direction for him. Mm. The soundings during the week was that it looked as if it was going to be a fit, and it was going to be a route that they were going to progress. I'm just surprised that Martin O'Neill has gone back in for an extra 12 months.
0: Okay, but then look, pre-season is a couple of weeks away, so maybe they didn't have another opportunity. So we'll hear more about that, no doubt, when Celtic confirm that news, but we will switch attention to events here at Páirc Uaibh. Ciara, a big occasion, like great excitement around the place, and in light of, we were just debating earlier, France have beaten Poland, Ireland are guaranteed third place in the group, that maybe there's a slight weight of expectation off the Irish shoulders going into this game this evening.
2: With France winning, it gives us that extra edge to know that, you know, a good result here tonight puts us in a great position going into the France game next week. And as I said, there's not a lot of fans here in just now, but hopefully the people of Cork will come out in their strong numbers close to kick off and really create that atmosphere, you know. And I know the girls spoke about it during the week that Cork is special, and I suppose as a Corkonian myself, I will say that. But we support our own and we support them well. So look, fingers crossed now we emulate what happened against France here two years ago. And we come with a positive result.
0: Yeah, when we look at that team, I suppose the thing that jumps out at you from the team sheet in front of us is the inclusion of Risha Littlejohn, and a player with whom Carla Ward has a long relationship. When you look at the subs bench, did Carla have much of an option in terms of how she went to replace Denise O'Sullivan, how she went to replace Emily Murphy, who are both suspended?
2: Yeah, to be honest, I'm kind of surprised at Risha's inclusion. I know she's over 90 appearances for her country, but she hasn't had a lot of football in the last 12 months. She's been kind of injury prone with the Achilles and whatnot, so maybe she's gone for sheer experience tonight to get a positive result. But you know, I suppose you look at the previous fixture where Lucy Quinn had come in for Denise and did a stellar job and has had more time than Risha. But look, I suppose time will tell to see what you know, Carla's decision and
0: maybe Paul, it points to not necessarily a defensive viewpoint, but maybe an awareness that Ireland might, with that low block, we're going to see a lot of it tonight, that it could be an occasion against the Dutch team that are ranked 10th in the world, that Ireland are going to have a big emphasis on their defensive shape for patches of this game.
1: Yeah, you would have thought so, Damien. I think whenever you're coming up against a top nation like the Dutch, you are going to have to suffer. You are going to have spells of the game where you're going to be out of possession. And maybe it takes an experienced head like Risha Littlejohn just to sniff out areas of the pitch that need to be covered, or maybe it's just positions in front of that back five that you just want to take up to cut out balls into the front man. But it's difficult. Like, if you haven't played a lot of football coming into a game like this, is very tricky. We saw it against France and Tala, like we had to suffer, and ultimately it was kind of that last 15-20 minutes where almost like the psychological wear and tear of not having the ball kind of caught up with us. So it'll be interesting to see how she gets on. I like Abby Larkin at the top end of the pitch. I think if you are going to lose Emily Murphy, you need legs to stretch them in behind. The pitch looks

0: I don't think you want to play too loose though against a team that has that much quality in it.
1: But when we look back at the game in March, like, Ireland were bitterly disappointed to lose that game 2-1, and it's a game that they in retrospect will think they possibly deserve something for. So there's a kind of a wrong in a way to be righted tonight.
2: Yeah, definitely. I think, you know, the Dutch score was the 84th minute from a set piece, and that's something we kind of pride ourselves on, being solid from attacking and defensive set pieces. So yeah, I think they probably want to prove to themselves tonight that they're able to get points off this Dutch team, who, like, let's be honest, is stacked with world-class players, you know. And even on the bench, you're looking at, like, the likes of Daniel van de Donk, who's over God only knows how many caps, 150, 170 appearances for a country, and Jackie Grun as well. So, like, they have experience, but no doubt the girls want to go out and, you know, give a positive performance and, you know, show the Dutch what they're made of, that we can pull up these top nations, yeah. You know.
1: But when we look at Akira, though, it is an increasingly settled team under Carla Ward. We you know, you could have a good old tilt at naming nine of her starting 11 most nights. That we're seeing that development, and where for you are the areas that there's still room for growth in, there's still room for potential for this squad to improve under Carla?
2: I think probably maybe up around the top, as in up the 9 to 10. You know, you lose the likes of Emily Murphy and you're kind of going, oh, who do we go? Like, Abby Larkin has done really well for Palace this year, but again, it's just that little bit of maybe quality that we might lack, you know, in those key moments. Defensively, we've strengthened up, definitely. And I suppose in possession as well, we're not just a hit and hope side anymore. You can see we're trying to build out from the back. We're patient. You know, we're using the likes of, I suppose, Denise is missing tonight and she'd be a huge loss. But we're using, you know, Megan Connolly, Chloe Misaki, those level of experience, and just keeping the ball. You know what I mean? There's times where we've just kicked and hoped and we're chasing the game. Like, that's tiring. You can't keep that up for 90 minutes. So it's nice to see that consistency of those players every time Carla comes in, so, you know.
1: Okay, let's hear from the Dutch camp. We heard from Carla Ward chatting to John Kenny earlier in the programme, and, you know, as we touched upon, the pitch settings have been done to the bare minimum under UEFA regulations. Shane Dawson has been chatting to the Dutch manager, Arjen Vernick, and has said, clearly, it's not something that bothers the Dutch camp too much.
3: Alpha, we just prepared for the game. It doesn't matter the pitch. Distances are fine for us. It's just part of the plan. And the weather condition, yeah, we have to look at it. Hopefully it's not storming a lot, and we just can play our game.
4: Ireland have a good record here in Páirc Uíomh with back-to-back wins over the past couple of years. So how important is a fast start, high intensity, to ensure Ireland can't get any control of the game?
3: Of course, we try to put Ireland under just a certain amount of pressure, and hopefully we're able to do that, and hopefully we're able to create some good chances in their low block.
4: When you reflect on the victory earlier in the campaign, what will you have learned from that you might want to ensure that contain Ireland in terms of in any threats that they may try and get at you with?
3: Yeah, I think just if you look at the Irish team, they are just a really good team, and it's often really tough to break and down a low block. So I have a lot of respect for the Irish team and their development, and I think for ourselves the ball tempo is an important thing. So if we switch to play in some moments a bit more and a bit quicker, so hopefully we're able then to create some just a bit more opportunities.
1: That's the Dutch perspective in advance of the game. Like, Kira, you look at the tactical formations that UEFA give us when we're up here with the team sheets. They have, you know, the Dutch, the 4-3-3 that are familiar across so many of their national teams, be it the male or female code. Ireland's 5-4-1. Like, it has to be more for Ireland tonight than just saying out to frustrate them, doesn't it?
2: Yeah, I mean, I'm kind of disappointed if we set up with a 5-4-1. You know, I was thinking maybe like a 5-3-2, that you could transition to a 3-5-2 quickly. I think that has been worked well for us over this campaign, but I suppose we'll just see what happens out of kickoff. Maybe this might be the way we set up, maybe it's not, maybe she's something up her sleeve that she's not giving away just yet. Again, I'd like to see maybe Abby Larkin further up the pitch. You know, she's here, she in front of us here, we see she's on the wing, but maybe she might be, you know, that link between, say, the likes of Ciara Caruso and Ruaisha Littlejohn, just to be that spark, I suppose, and that creativity that we need up around the yeah. Final third, you know.
1: When we look at it from, you know, we talk about the growth of the game and maybe the options that are available to Carla Ward, you want to win this tonight, you want to put in a good performance in what is your last home game of the campaign, but there is an element as well of you're seeing firsthand the best players in the world and the level that we need to get to, and that is you know, for the players to reflect upon maybe after the game, that there is an element of that tonight as well, isn't there? That you, to improve, you have to see the best close and personal.
2: Yeah, to be the best, you have to beat the best, don't you? So, yeah, it's an eye-opener for the younger girls, I suppose, really, to see what it takes to be that world-class side, you know. Now, we do have work

0: Casper is in her own team, like the likes of Katie McCabe and you know, Denise and stuff like that. So I suppose they'll be passing on their levels of experience and expertise to the less experienced members of our squad, you know. But it's always great to see a nation like the Dutch in full flow on a lovely pitch here tonight. So hopefully they won't get too much into their flow.
1: Well, I was going to say, like, the pitch looks immaculate, Paul. And, you know, we've got the Munster hurling final here on Sunday. The ground staff have done an unbelievable job to have it look the way it looks. But it's not the greatest of nights in terms of the conditions. And that's going to play an impact in this as well.
2: Yeah, well, I mean...
1: It's the same for both sides.
2: Yeah,
1: it does rain in Holland, apparently.
2: I used to love playing on nights like this. As long as the wind wasn't up too much, you know, there's a real zip off the pitch and the ball flows really well. If the wind does pick up, it becomes a very difficult game with that swirl, almost kind of like what you get down in Tala at times.
1: Yeah.
2: But listen, we'll manage that. I think what we have done well throughout this group is be very competitive in any game that we've played. I go back to that home game against France and Tala. We were really in that game for long periods of time. And I think I would absolutely agree with what Kira mentioned earlier, like the setup we have, the players that we have within those positions, everything looks really well. It's just about doing it consistently for 90 minutes or for as close to 90 minutes as you possibly can. We're never going to be outplaying the Dutch or the French sides when it comes to possession-based football and cutting through them. We have to be competitive. We need big performance from our back five from Courtney Bros, and then you hope that somebody can sprinkle a little bit of stardust at any given moment to kind of open up the Dutch or come up with a moment of brilliance.
1: Okay, we've a little over 10 minutes to go to kick off. We've got full commentary of the game to come in the company of Sue Ronan and Adrian Eames. Paul and Kira are going to stay with me. Quick break to take. We'll be back shortly.
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1: We were live because the queue went. And you're welcome back to Parky Cueve. We've got the Republic of Ireland against Netherlands kicking off here at 7:30. We're awaiting the arrival of the two teams. Two separate tunnels, so there's some poor unfortunate from UEFA trying to coordinate the fact to get the two teams out on the pitch at the same time. But that's how the GAA avoid the schmozzles down here, Paul Curry. That's how they do business. We're mentioning Chelsea's first big signing of the summer, Katie McCabe. It's been interesting to listen to her interview with Shane Dawson yesterday. You listen to her media over the course of the week. A player who has achieved all that she has achieved. and she's bursting at gut to prove herself again, and she will like nothing more than to be the talisman woman who brings Ireland back to another World Cup.
2: Oh, absolutely. I mean, first and foremost, what a move

0: she's after getting to Chelsea, and it was on a 3-year contract as well. So that'll give you an idea of how much confidence they have that she can compete at the very highest level for that period of time. But yeah, listen, she will be absolutely determined. Like, there's not a huge number of major competitions and certainly World Cups left in Katie McCabe, so you have to make the most of these opportunities. We've put ourselves in a fantastic position within this group. You know, the route to the finals is probably a little bit clearer, given that Poland have been beaten by France tonight. It's about whether or not now we can get a grip of that second place. We were excellent against the French and the Dutch earlier on in this group. Let's see whether or not tonight we can put it up to them again.
1: And Ciara, we're talking about a world-class player who's, you know, been the centre of so much for this squad over the last couple of years, but we can't keep relying on Katie McCabe, we can't keep relying on Denise O'Sullivan. We've seen a generation of great players who've disappeared into retirement. Are we seeing enough of the next brigade standing up and, you know, showing those leadership roles?
2: I think we are in bits. Like, you have the likes of Jessu, and who is, you know, a serious talent. I've had the not so much pleasure, I suppose, of playing against her when she was playing in the National League when she was quite young. She's just that creative spark that maybe, and that burst of energy that, you know, you'd see the likes of Denise and Katie have. It's nearly that grit and determination that, you know, the younger players may not have just yet, but she has it, and she's been unfortunate with injuries. So I'd like to see her maybe come on tonight, just to see, you know, back at this stage again. But yeah, we're not seeing too many bright hopes coming through just yet.
1: Yeah.
2: So hopefully, you know, you'll see the likes of her. You'll see maybe Saoirse Noonan coming back in, you know, getting more minutes. She's flying at Celtic. You know, another ex-teammate of mine. So it's great to see her doing well, and local girl as well. So it'll be great to see her get on the park tonight.
1: The big issue here tonight is, We saw that situation in Tallaght. We've alluded to it, where basically we had to suffer an onslaught towards the tail end of the game. How do we play ourselves into this match more tonight, that doesn't become that situation where a tired Irish team are hanging on at the end or are having to survive an onslaught at the end?
2: That's a tough question. I think we just need to, when we do have the ball, we need to keep it. I know that sounds simple, but you really do when you're playing against teams like this. Like, if you're, you know, losing the ball all the time, you're always on the back foot, you know, and that's tiring physically and mentally. So we do have to be patient in possession, whether it's, you know, playing smart, playing cute, taking our time maybe when the ball goes out of play, just so we're kind of reset and we're ready to go, that we're not rushed into decisions and stuff like that, you know?
1: The key thing to this is, like, we can look at results over the course of campaigns and we can say, oh, look, they've been beaten here, they've only drawn, whatever else. Like, we've exceeded our ranking by finishing third in this group. We look at Nations League campaigns, we've gone up against some of the best teams in the world. Perhaps the results haven't gone our way, but this team will long term benefit from that exposure.
0: Oh yeah, and no, I think the belief is there. I also
1: we've not suffered any complete hammerings.
0: No, and I don't think oppositions take us lightly anymore, like they may have done previously in the past. I think the belief is absolutely there in the squad, and I think it's a bravery that Ciara is talking to there that needs to be shown in the middle of the park. Like, Denise O'Sullivan does that so well for us in pressurised moments. Accept possession of the ball and buy a pass, whether that's Shiva, Little John or Megan Connolly. Somebody has to do that from the middle of the park tonight, because you have to have a spell where you can just get rid of the pressure, you know, ease your way up the park and just give your back five a little bit of a respite. So those three in the middle of the park, if Megan Connolly does play in alongside there, which I would expect she does, have a lot of responsibility to fill the hole of Denise.
1: A deadly silence has fallen over Páirc Uí Chaoimh. They played Put 'Em Under Pressure to get the crowd going. They've obviously mistimed it, because we're still waiting the arrival of the two teams. What are you expecting tonight in terms of an outcome, Ciara? Head over heart now.
2: 1-1 draw.
1: Okay.
2: Yeah, I think that's, you know, you see when we played them back in March, you know, we can cause them problems, but, you know, they have that, as I said, that quality that will cause us a good few problems tonight. But I do think that we do have it in us to get a goal, whether it's a set piece, whether it's some play, but I do, yeah, 1-1 draw, I think. Mm.
1: You're a fan of the notion of the games coming down here, the games being moved around.
2: Oh, 100%.
1: I mean, not just to Cork now.
0: I was telling Kerry my first time.
1: We've got an hour.
0: I really sounded like a dub out of Dublin for the first time.
2: You got your passport checked at the toll, did you? Yeah.
1: Says the fella who left the Pale. I went to Patrick Horgan's house earlier, then I went up to CB. I'm like a fella who's on a world tour of Cork. I did give Paul my parking space. I told him where. Did you park where I told you to park?
0: No, I didn't.
1: I say, okay, I gave him a great parking space up the road that he's...
2: Oh, very good.
1: You know, this is what happens when you let the dubs out of here, you know?
2: I'm surprised you were left out, to be honest.
1: But isn't it brilliant? Like, we were looking earlier, like, there's a couple of teams of young girls who are here. They're holding the Irish logo in the middle of the pitch. There's a separate one that have the jerseys. They were out on the Astro at the back here playing earlier on. And, like, for people that can't make the three-hour journey up to Dublin on a Friday evening or a Tuesday evening or whatever else, it's so important to bring the national team around the country that people can see your Katie McCabe's first time.
2: Yeah, 100%. You know, it's great for those young girls to have that kind of moment to go, I played before the

0: Irish team playing in Parkyfweev, do you know what I mean? And it's fantastic when we come down here to Cork. You know, there's always a great atmosphere, so and there's been positive results, so look, long may it continue.
1: Okay, well look, the pressure's on the Cork people tonight now, so they, you know, I've done an injustice to the poor person from UEFA, because there are two tunnels, but they brought the two teams out the one tunnel, so there you go. Anyway, we have the two teams on the field of play. I never asked you for a prediction, Paul.
2: I'm just going to lean in favour of the Dutch. I think, you know, how this game pans out, a lot of that will probably be contingent on who gets the first goal. If we have something to protect and we can counter-attack, we're absolutely in this game. I just think the Dutch will edge it.
1: Okay, well, we'll wait and see how it all plays out. We're going to have more from Paul and Kira over the course of the evening. Commentary tonight comes courtesy of Sue Ronan, who's alongside Adrian Eames.
3: And a very good evening, Damien. Yes, we do like to be beside Lee's side. Perhaps not on an evening like this, where there are very much squally showers in evidence, but thankfully the rain isn't all too heavy. The two teams lined up on the pitch facing the south stand here at Parkyfweev. The pitch looking absolutely magnificent. Of course, the width has been reduced under the orders of Carla Ward, just to try and stem the Dutch threat this evening. But of course, before kickoff, we will have the anthems. Here's the Dutch one.

0: then, just moments away from kickoff. And the result from Gdansk a little earlier, Poland 0, France 2, confirms that at the very least Ireland will finish in third spot in this group. But of course, win tonight and win against France in Grenoble on Tuesday, an automatic qualification to the World Cup Finals in Brazil next summer is assured. That's a pretty tall order. In case you missed the Irish team lineup, let me bring it to you. And a couple of changes and a notable inclusion, that of Ruaisha Littlejohn. But the Irish team, very much a familiar back five setup with Courtney Brosnan in goal. And then we have Aoife Mannion as a right wing back, and obviously Katie McCabe as a left wing back. Patton Hayes and Aoife Mannion, Chloe Moustaki in that defensive setup as well. Megan Connolly, Marissa Shiva, and Ruaisha Littlejohn in the centre of midfield. Abby Larkin and Kira Carusa. Carusa leading the point of attack. Of course, that system will be fluid at times when Ireland are out of possession. The Dutch with a very strong 11, but no Viviane Miedema for them. That's a big, big blow. She's missed the last couple of games as well. And Jill Ruart is another player who's missing for the Dutch this evening. Sue Ronan is alongside me. Sue, what are you anticipating?
1: A tough game. The Dutch are, you know, they haven't been to World Cup finals, European winners for no reason. They're a very strong opponent. But having said that, I think we put a really great performance in against them in the away game. We just came up a little bit short. So we don't have anything to fear. Unfortunately, I think the loss of O'Sullivan and Murphy will hurt us, but you know, Ruaisha Littlejohn does add a little bit of or a lot of experience in the middle of the park. So yeah, nothing to fear here. We've consolidated that third place finish in the group, which is what we wanted before

0: the campaign started, so nothing to fear tonight. Let's give it a go.
1: Yeah, Ruaisha Littlejohn, perhaps the surprise inclusion in many respects, but of course, no Emily Murphy for the Republic of Ireland this evening. And crucially, of course, Denise O'Sullivan will dabble. Ruaisha Littlejohn, since making the move to Crystal Palace, she's been released by Crystal Palace at the end of the season. Her last start for Ireland against Belgium, the second leg playoff, that promotion relegation playoff in the autumn of last year. She only made a handful of appearances for Crystal Palace since joining them in January. Obviously, she was involved as well in an incident against Leicester City, which she received a 5-game ban for a headlock on Hannah Kane of Leicester City. But she's in there. She'll be 36 next month as well. What about the legs on this relatively big pitch?
0: Yeah, I'd be worried about that. I mean, while she brings that experience, the lack of game time is going to be a concern. Also, she is getting a little bit older now. But look, we have legs around her. We have Marissa Sheva do a lot of the running. I expect Abby Larkin will drop back in to make a four in midfield and try to have the legs around Ruaisha and let her get on the ball and just use her head.
1: Yeah, well, you mentioned the Dutch lineup, a lot of attacking threat in their 11, particularly with Bjorn Stein, who got the two goals in Utrecht back in March. Esme Brooks, who comes into this game off the back of winning the Champions League with Barcelona, and Romy Leuter, who will spearhead the attack. Ireland will be looking for a bright start. It is a very tricky evening in terms of the conditions. An early touch for Aoife Mannion, who prods the ball on. But it's the Dutch, all in the famous orange outfit that the men's and women's teams have adorned over the years. Early stages at Páirc Uí Chaoimh. It is great to be on Lee side once again. As Brooks plays it down the line, an early opportunity for the Dutch as the ball is fizzed into the area, cut out in the nick of time from an Irish perspective, and in the end the ball goes behind. It'll be a goal kick. The match referee this evening is from Hungary, Hungarian officials. Katalin Kulcsár is the referee, but a bright start there from the Dutch.
0: Yeah, already the fullback's getting forward here on this left-hand side. A great cross in and great anticipation and awareness there by Katalin Hayes to cut that out.
1: Caitlin Hayes, who was something of a concern because certainly in the public training session yesterday, she wasn't visible. And Hayes, of course, off the back of defeat for Brighton and Hove Albion in the cup final at the weekend. Here's Brooks once again. It's a promising start from the Dutch. Ireland can't get out of their own half just at the moment. It's fed wide for Lovells, who lays it back to Ugarola. And Lovells to deliver the cross into the area. Ireland simply can't get it away. Ugarola picks it up once again. And Brooks feeds it wide, right across the edge of the Irish penalty area. And the Dutch retaining possession well on that slick surface as Bjorn Stein goes to try and get the ball under control. But it runs through to Courtney Brosnan. And now an opportunity for Ireland to play their way into the contest. Chloe Moustaki has played a lot of football this season. Great to see her back and thriving.
0: Yeah, she's been so solid since she came back into the team, and I'm delighted for her. She always was a really very good player, cultured left foot, and she gives us that balance on that side of the back line as well, and she hasn't put a foot wrong yet in this campaign.
1: Ball sent down the line by Aoife Mannion. Sheva retrieves halfway inside her own half on the south stand side of the ground here at Páirc Uí Chaoimh. Ireland haven't managed to work their way out of their own half so far, and the Dutch lording it as Janu Lovells tries to gain control. Ireland eventually just dump it long. Little break here for Ruaisha Littlejohn, but sent on by Chloe Moustaki. And now Abby Larkin, her first involvement inside the centre circle. A right old tussle for possession in the end. It's back with Dominic Janssen, the centre back for the Dutch, who sprays it out to this near side as they start to build and probe once again with Janu Lovells, one of three players from Wolfsburg in the starting 11 for the Dutch this evening. Janssen receives once again just inside her own half. And in the end, Boerman will work it back. In fact, it's Wilms who sends it back to the goalkeeper, Lisa Kopp. And Kopp rolls it short. And already the Dutch at this early stage, Sue, stamping their authority on the game. They've had a lot of possession early on.
0: Yeah, you can see their intent. They're going at us early. They're looking to... I was listening to the coach in the pre-match interview, and he wanted his team to move the ball fast, to switch it quickly. He doesn't want us to get set in our defensive shape at all, because he knows if we do, it's very hard to break us down. So it's important that we keep alert in these opening moments as Holland come at us hard.
1: An Ireland throw in halfway inside their own half. Referee is unhappy with where it's been taken from, so she just directs Aoife Mannion back. The throw-in is eventually taken, and the ball just bobbing around inside the Irish half. Megan Connolly, always a big night for Megan Connolly when she returns to her native city, just a few kilometres away, her home in Turner's Cross. The ball goes out of play, and the Dutch have another throw-in. The Dutch managed by Arjan Verink, who was part of the coaching setup that led the Dutch to the 2017 European Championship glory and the honours there.

0: men under Serena Wiegmann. Of course, he played a part with England under Wiegmann as well before taking up the frontline job as coach to the Dutch national team. So he'll be hoping to lead them to the World Cup finals. A huge game, of course, for the Dutch as well, with their own aspirations of claiming top spot in this particular group. Larkin jousting for possession once again, and Ireland get the throw-in just inside the Dutch half, right-hand side, as they attack the Black Rock end of the ground in the first half. The throw-in to be taken by Aoife Mannion. And Mannion, a cup winner back in her days with Manchester United, now playing, of course, with Newcastle in WSL 2. Ball goes out of play once again, and Ireland have gained territory. They're halfway inside the Dutch half on this near side of the pitch, the south stand side of the ground here in Cork. And again, it's Mannion to take. Mirza Shiva nearby. Caruso gets involved, but the Dutch have it back with Esme Brooks, who works it back to Lovells. But Ireland have managed to pinch it back. Opportunity now for Kira Caruso on the spin, just turns away the opportunity initially perhaps to deliver the cross, but instead works it back to Aoife Mannion, and Mannion works it on to her right. Can she deliver the cross? Back onto her left she goes. She just checks away. Mirza Shiva, and Shiva, who scored back-to-back goals against Poland, delivers the cross into the box. It's repelled. Ireland looking for a free kick on the edge of the area as Anna Patton went to ground, but it's the Dutch on the counter-attack here, and they're looking very threatening here, and an opportunity for Bernstein trying to get on the end of it. And Tony Mustaki just did enough to work it back to Courtney Brosnan, who got there in the nick of time, but that was a danger for Ireland with the Dutch on the break.
1: Yeah, really good defending by Chloe Mustaki there. She shepherded the ball away from Bjergsen on the break, but it was a dangerous situation, and that's the fear now when we attack, that we don't get something or the ball doesn't go dead. These are really dangerous on the break, and we saw the legs there in midfield, you know, not able to keep up with the Dutch break, but we had lots of opportunity to get the ball in the box, and we need to try and put it in a little bit earlier if we can.
0: Throw-in awarded to the Dutch on this near side. And Boorman will leave it to be taken by Jenu Lovells. And Lovells just looking for options at the moment. Esme Brooks offers and receives and rolls it back to Dominic Janssen. And Janssen sprays it out to Wilms, Lynn Wilms of Aston Villa. So she's a teammate of Anna Patton. Back with Dominic Janssen. And now it's out to Boorman on this near side. Verla Boorman off at Chelsea, so she'll be a teammate, all going well, with Katie McCabe at the start of next season in the WSL. Katie McCabe has made that big move from Arsenal during the course of the week. She's had to focus on this particular game after making that move. Arsenal tried to dissuade her from making the move, but his last-ditch stuff. Here's Esme Brooks with the shot, and it fizzes just wide. It was a real curler and a real tempter as well. In the seventh minute, Courtney Brosnan was at full stretch and relieved to see it go behind. And that was a cracking effort from Brooks.
1: Yeah, great effort. I'm not sure Brosnan would have got across it that if that was on target, but a lovely captain found a little pocket between the lines, and she was found lovely by her defender, was able to find Brooks, who got a turn on the defender and got a shot away. So unlucky for the Dutch and lucky for Ireland. It was past the far post.
0: So Ireland with a warning given to them by the Dutch there, as Courtney Brosnan sends it downfield. Little break off that Caitlin Hayes just on the edge of the Irish area and just driven downfield, collected by Janssen, and now Wilms just inside the Irish half on the north stand side of the ground, and the Dutch once again controlling the tempo of the game. Ball played crossfield now for Boorman, and Boorman has plenty of time to survey matters. Lovells back to Dominic Janssen just inside her own half. Pitch is absolutely in pristine condition. Wilms strides inside the Irish half. Bjørnstein, right-hand side of the pitch as the Dutch probe once again. And Paddamores sweeps it on. Three changes for the Dutch from the game in Utrecht. And Paddamores one of the three. Ball is cut out by Chloe Mustaki. And Rusha Littlejohn on the spin does well to control the ball and just protect it and work it back. And Ireland clear up towards halfway. Wilms misses the ball in the air. Sent on by Dominic Janssen. And now Mirza Shiva to send it forward. Could be a chance here for Kira Caruso. In on goal. 20 metres out from the target here. Tries to work it onto her right-hand side. Tried to pull the trigger, but just dilly-dallied a fraction too long. And the opportunity was lost for Ireland.
1: Yeah, we're not going to get many chances like that. A nice through ball there by Shiva, and Caruso could have the wrong side of the defender. Could she have clipped it over the goalkeeper once she got an iron goal? Just took too long with it.
0: Yeah, perhaps one touch too many there from Kira Caruso in that instance, as Mannion heads the ball just inside the Dutch half. It'll break to Esme Brooks, trying to pick out Wilms, and that's well read by Katie McCabe, who hasn't really been on the ball so far for Ireland, but cut out by Janssen. Bjornstein gets onto it.

0: and just hooks it forward. Promising signs here for Ireland, but Wilms has it back for the Dutch just inside her own half, and she turns and works it back, and now they recycle it back defensively, and Janssen plays it out to this near side for Boerman, who's got Lavelles on the outside, but they'll work it through Ugarola, who played underage football for Spain before declaring for the Dutch. Now it's Boerman, the central defender, who just works it back to Janssen. Out to that right-hand side, and the Dutch start to wind it up once again as they try to play through a very compact Irish defensive setup at the moment. Here's Boerman, and Boerman on for Esme Brooks, who had that right moment for the Dutch so far, trying to break through, but Megan Connolly is there for Ireland. Lavelles goes to ground. Connolly does well to shepherd the ball away from the Dutch opponent. It goes out of play. It'll be a throw-in for the Republic of Ireland. When the 10th minute, it's Ireland 0, Netherlands 0.
1: Yeah, we need to try and get on the ball in midfield. At the moment, it's hopping around like a hot potato. That's where we're missing O'Sullivan's finesse on the ball badly. But the three midfielders for Holland are rotating very, very well. With Agoralu holding and Capitan and Pedemor is trying to find the spaces between the holes, so it's important that we stay focused and pick up our players.
0: Now the Dutch have been awarded a free kick. It's about halfway inside the Irish half, about 50 metres in from the south stand side here at Páirc Chaoimh, and a pattern with the challenge on Romy Leuchter. So this one about 15-20 metres in for the sideline, so it'll be swung in. Ireland defending on the edge of their own area here. The drizzle continues to filter down at Páirc Chaoimh. There is a slight breeze blowing in favour of the Dutch, but it's negligible, really, you'd have to say. In the 11th minute here, so the free kick will be left here for Wilms to sweep in. It's a decent ball into that area. Brosnan has to come and gather on the edge of her 6-yard box, and does so. Very commanding goalkeeping from Courtney Brosnan. And she bowls it out to Ireland's left outside for Katie McCabe.
1: Yeah, well held or collected by Brosnan there. But I think it's important then that she doesn't try and clear the ball too quickly when we don't have any players up front. She gave out to McCabe, and there wasn't really any options for her.
0: Here's Leuchter on the turn inside the area, and Bernstein with a shot from about 14 metres out from goal on the angle inside the area. And Bernstein, well, she ought to have done really better there, but Ireland guilty of coughing up another decent opportunity. The Dutch, and the Dutch not capitalising on that occasion.
1: Yeah, Bernstein would be disappointed with the way she skied that over the crossbar. She's a dangerous player, as we know. She scored 2 goals against us in the reverse fixture, so she's certainly one we need to watch.
0: Well, from the restart, Ireland playing it short, and Patton drives it up towards Kira Caruso on halfway. Ugarola gets a touch to it, and the Dutch have possession with Janssen, and Janssen sends it square. Ugarola picked up a bit of a knock there as she laid off the pass. Here's Boerman, and Boerman back to Dominic Janssen, just inside the Dutch half, as they stroke the ball around in that defensive setup, and it goes all the way back to Lisa Kopp of Tottenham Hotspur, and she goes short to Janssen once again. The Irish had plenty of time, of course, this week. They all joined up for the camp last weekend and spent a few days at Photo Island, and were visited, of course, during the course of the week by Sonia O'Sullivan. Got a pep talk from the Irish legend that is Sonia, as the referee spots the infringement, and the challenge coming in from Pettibors. It'll be a free kick to Ireland, just late on Caitlin Hayes, who just got the tug of the jersey, and it'll be a free kick to the Republic of Ireland. 13th minute, Ireland 0, Netherlands 0. I'm expecting a crowd somewhere between 11 and 15,000 for this game. The weather conditions haven't exactly helped in terms of walk-ups. Carla Ward getting drenched at the moment down in the dugout area. Courtney Brosnan being corrected by the referee in terms of the free kick position here. So 0-0. And with that half chance that fell the way of Kira Caruso, just delayed a fraction too long on it. Brosnan just sends it long into the middle of the pitch, where it's met by Ugarola, away by Caitlin Hayes, and fired back by Ugarola. Ireland managed to get possession now with Aoife Mannion, Ireland's right-hand side, trying to link up with Marissa Shiva. And Shiva just hoops the ball on, looking for Kira Caruso, who could well be away. Kira Caruso trying to get away from Lavelles, delivers the cross into the area, but it's going to run kindly for the Dutch on the edge of the area. And Wilms will send it downfield. Cut out by Chloe Mustaki on halfway. Tries to prevent the ball from going out of play. Works it down the line. And Wilms, Lynn Wilms of Villa, picks it up once again and lays it off now to Janssen of Manchester United. Ball sent across field.

0: And the Dutch advance up towards halfway. Boerman back to Janssen, just on the fringe of the centre circle. Off to Worms. And she pings it into a central area, trying to link up there with Romy Leuchter. But Ireland defend that situation well. 0-0. And Janssen has it once again. Wilms on the Dutch right-hand side. Uguerola, very confident in possession, as you'd expect of the Dutch team, the Dutch way, the Dutch masters in terms of playing football. They have a system and a brand of football. As that shot, well, it was a lobbed effort from Romy Leuchter, which, well, it sails behind in the end, but it was another opportunity of sorts for the Dutch.
1: Yeah, speculative effort, but it could have caused problems if it was on target for Courtney Brosnan. We're being caused all sorts of problems in midfield by the runners. As I mentioned, Pedemores and Capitan are looking to get into the spaces between the lines. The wide players are cutting inside, and the fullbacks are pushing on. So at times they've six players against our back four. So it's important we keep focus, our midfield drop and pick up the runners, and we try and cut out those spaces and nullify that threat.
0: So Courtney Brosnan in sky blue with the restart for Ireland up towards halfway, helped on by Megan Connolly. Abby Larkin sends it on Kira Caruso in pursuit, but Lavelles tidies up and works it back to her goalkeeper, Lisa Kopp, who joined Spurs from Leicester last year and previously had a stint, of course, at Ajax and had lots of success there with the great institution, the footballing college that is Ajax of Amsterdam. Wilms back to Janssen once again. Janssen, one of the more experienced campaigners in the Dutch setup, 31 years of age, made her debut for the Orange team back in 2014 against Australia. Uguerola sends it back to Janssen. It just evades her, and it'll run through to Lisa Kopp, halfway inside her own half. Ireland putting no pressure on the Dutch defensive setup. And Janssen goes square now for Veerle Boerman. And Boerman, the former PSV player, now of Chelsea, sends it forward. The Dutch, though, pick up the pieces once again. Uguerola of Lyon in France back with Janssen. And Janssen just on the edge of the centre circle spreads it wide. Wilms comes forward and plays it through now to Esme Brooks with her back to goal. Works it back now to Wilms on the far side. But Katie McCabe is there to break it up, trying to launch it early in the direction of Kira Caruso. But the Dutch have it back once again with Uguerola just inside the Irish half. Sent on Esme Brooks. Well, she delivered the crossfield ball, but too much pace on it, looking to link up with Captain. And just too much on it, and the ball drifts out of play on this near side. It'll be a throw-in for the Republic of Ireland in the 17th minute. And the scoreboard away to our left-hand side says Ireland 0, Netherlands 0.
1: Yeah, that was a really bad decision from the Dutch attacker. She had an opportunity maybe to find another player around the edge of the box or have a shot, and she played a crossfield ball that went out to into touch. But again, we had midfield runners getting in behind our midfield players and causing all sorts of problems for our back four. So it's something that we need to tighten up on.
0: So free kick Ireland to be taken by Anna Patton. The two teams were lining up for the anthems. Both sets of players kept their tracksuit tops on, but Anna Patton broke the trend. She was the only one that had the tracksuit top doffed off. As Brosnan sends it forward looking for Abby Larkin, but one in the air by Janssen. Ball breaks in favour of the Dutch, and Wilms just tidies up and sends it back to Lisa Kopp on the edge of her own penalty area, the Dutch goalkeeper. And back out to Janssen. And the Dutch come once again on that right flank, north stand side of Porky Cueve. Wilms sending it forward, but too much weight on that through ball, and it goes behind for an Irish goal kick. So in the 18th minute, your overall impression so far, Sue?
1: Well, the Dutch have definitely have come out fast, out of the traps fast, and looking to attack at every opportunity. There's a lot of rotations, I mentioned, in midfield. That's where we're being caused a lot of problems, so it's important that our midfield players stay focused, pass players on or go with their runners, but there has to be a lot of concentration, a lot of communication in there. I think we need to be better when we're in possession. We've given away a lot of possession too easily, something that we had addressed in the last few games, so it's important that we get back to holding on to that ball and passing a bit better.
0: Well, that's a lovely ball from Richard Littlejohn. Opportunity for Larkin and Kira Caruso inside the area. It's 1-0. Kira Caruso. Well, that's down from a brilliant through ball from Richard Littlejohn. Abby Larkin involved. And as Kira Caruso inside the area, and it trickled past Kopp and into the back of the net. And in the 19th minute, it's Ireland 1, Netherlands 0. The World Cup dream is very much alive.
1: And we had just spoken about we need to be better on the ball and our pass needs to be more precise. And what a move that was. Started by Rusha Littlejohn and finished by Abby Larkin. Plays a great ball into Caruso here, just onside. Maybe VAR might have had something to say if it was here. I'm not sure she got a great connection, but it doesn't matter. Finished up in the back of the net.
0: Ciara Caruso with her 13th international goal. Cup beaten. And Ireland celebrate. Ireland 1, Netherlands 0. Well, what a start for the Republic of Ireland. What a move. Luisa Littlejohn to Abby Larkin. And a measured through ball. It was a tight call in terms of potential offside. But Ciara Caruso did the necessary for Ireland.
1: That was a great ball by Abby Larkin, and that's what she gives you. The ball into the space over the top, and she has the legs to get in behind the Dutch defence. And in fairness, Caruso held her run as well. Great finish, 1-0 to Ireland.
0: Well, you were saying that but just before that about Ireland need to be better in possession. They certainly were there. Excellent from Rusha Littlejohn in the build-up, and Abby Larkin more than playing her part in the breakthrough goal for Ireland. So now then, the Dutch behind in Cork. Lavelle's trying to work her way down the left flank, but Aoife Mannion is there in these very tricky conditions at Páirc Uí Chaoimh. But certainly there's a buzz about the Republic of Ireland, and that goal from Ciara Caruso has got the home crowd going, and the Cork supporters will get right behind the Republic of Ireland here.
1: Absolutely, it's important now. We keep things tight now for the next few minutes after conceding.
0: Well, the Dutch have it, trying to prize an opening here. The ball sent forward by Captain, but cut out by Anna Patton. And Patton fixes it up towards the goal scorer, Ciara Caruso. And now Marissa Sheena shifts it down the line for the very pacey Abby Larkin, who's inside the area, right-hand side, has to check a run, tries to roll it back to Marissa Sheena. Well, she rather telegraphed that, and the Dutch have possession back. Played up towards Leuter. Leuter just inside her own half, and the Dutch keep it well. To Ugarola, and back with Burman. And now off to Wilms on the right-hand side. And the gauntlet certainly thrown down to the Dutch here. They trail by 1-0. Esme Brooks, the Dutch attacker from the Champions of Europe, Barcelona. Here's the one of the architects of that lead goal for Ireland, Luisa Littlejohn. But guilty to get the foul. Free kick awarded to the Dutch visitors here. So it'll be a free kick on halfway. Ireland 1, Netherlands 0 at Páirc Uí Chaoimh.
1: Yeah, it's great now to get that goal. You know, we, as I say, keep it tight for the next few minutes after scoring.
0: Well, here's Padamore is trying to wind up with a shot, but Caitlin Hayes got her body in the way. That shot coming in from just inside the penalty area. Padamore with a shot, but blocked away by Caitlin Hayes. It will be a corner kick for the Dutch on the far side. In fact, it didn't quite go for the corner kick. It'll be a throw-in for the Dutch just about 10 metres from the corner flag. They go short with it. Abby Larkin trying to defend the cross here. The ball worked to Ugarola just on the edge of the area. She tried to link up with Bernstein. The ball breaks away, but Burman has possession halfway inside the Irish half. Brooks turns away from trouble under pressure there from Ciara Caruso. And now it's with Esme Brooks once again. Ugarola. Lavelle's in the wide left position for the Dutch at the moment, and Brooks just sweeps the ball across field towards Wilms, and Wilms in the central area delivers the cross, well defended once again by Ireland. Luisa Littlejohn trying to gain ground, but the Dutch have possession on the edge of the Irish area. They're threatening here once again, the Dutch. Brooks out to Wilms on that right hand side. She winds up with a shot, and it cannons off the top of the crossbar. Another lead off for the Republic of Ireland, and that just underlines once again the threat posed by the Dutch. That effort, well, had Courtney Brosnan in all kinds of difficulties, and the header coming in, and it drifts just wide of the target. Courtney Brosnan once again relieved in the 23rd minute. Well, twice in the space of maybe 30-40 seconds, the Dutch could have drawn level.
1: What a strike that was by, was it Wilms? Oh, what a strike. I'm not sure Brosnan got touched with it all, but a great strike, and lucky for him to hit the crossbar.
0: Yeah, and the follow-up attempt was Leuchter with the header, a glancing header just a fraction wide of Courtney Brosnan's left-hand post. So it stays at Ireland 1, Netherlands 0. Ireland's third time to play at the newly renovated Páirc Uí Chaoimh. Beat, of course, France back in 2024, albeit a weakened French side by 3-1. So, of course, last year, it's almost a year to the day since they played Slovenia here and won by 1-0. Home favourite Saoirse Noonan with the only goal. Noonan will be hoping to get a run out at some stage in this game off the back of her couple

0: success with Celtic in Scotland. Esme Brooks, who's looked at a real threat and a real menace for the Dutch, has possession. Well, that's a really clever ball with the outside of the right boot, looking for the run of Leuchter, but Courtney Brosnan had read that one well, and is quickly off her line to collect. So into the 25th minute we go. Ireland 1, the Dutch 0.
1: Yeah, Esme Brooks coming off the back of winning the UEFA Women's Champions League final with Barcelona, so she's full of confidence and she's causing all sorts of problems for the Irish back line.
0: Here's Megan Connolly, bouncing ball. Paddy Morris was there, but Megan Connolly, facing her own goal, sends it all the way back to Courtney Brosnan. And Brosnan goes short now to work it out to Ireland's left-hand side, where it was collected initially by Chloe Mustaki. McKay back to Mustaki on the far side of the ground, fed forward now for Abby Larkin, and Abby Larkin just ran into traffic. The Dutch have possession back again with Ugarola, but it'll run through and Caitlin Hayes can take control for Ireland just outside the Irish penalty area. Drives it for Kira Caruso with a really clever cushioned header to find Abby Larkin, and Ireland now try to pose a problem or two once again. Aoife Mannion, who receives from Marissa Shiva, drifts inside Mannion but runs into trouble, and Brooks is there to tidy up for the Dutch as they start to build from well inside their own half once again. Brooks has covered so much ground for the Dutch, has dropped deep inside her own half, and now Burman off to Janssen, half inside the Dutch half, and Wilms, who had that cracking effort. Hard to know if Brosnan got a fingertip to it, not too sure about that, but
1: what a strike.
0: She hit it with real venom. Lynn Wilms of Aston Villa, joined Villa last year from Wolfsburg, won a couple of league titles in her days with 2020, one of the big success stories of Dutch football. Here goes Bierenstein down the far side, trying to link up, but unable to provide a telling ball, and it was cut out by Chloe Mustaki, but it will be a throw-in for the Dutch about 15 metres from the corner flag on the far side, and no let-up in the drizzly conditions at Porky Cueve. Ball worked back to Wilms, and now Bierenstein, and Bierenstein creates an angle, and the cross coming in, it'll break here for the Dutch, and it's stabbed goalwards. And it was an attempt there by Captain in the end, in the 27th minute. They really ought to have made more of that, the Dutch.
1: Yeah, we need to be closing down, putting more pressure on players on the edge of the box. We're allowing them shoot or get crosses in, and we need to cut that out from source.
0: Well, they've certainly had moments in this first half, the Dutch, and they look more than capable of drawing level. Ireland capitalising on that one opportunity of note that came their way. The ball finished to the back of the net by Kira Caruso. She thrives on goals. She has bagged her 13th international goal this evening.
1: Yeah, and she's causing all sorts of problems for the Dutch back line. She's holding the ball up well. She's getting throw-ins. She's causing all sorts of problems. She's doing really, really well tonight again for Ireland.
0: And Ireland have got themselves a throw-in well inside the Dutch half on the south stand side of Porky Cueve. Collected by Kira Caruso from the throw-in by Aoife Mannion. And again, great work by Kira Caruso. And that's really earned the respect and applause of the crowd here, because she has engineered that set piece for Ireland. Was clever, really clever from Kira Caruso. She is such an experienced player at this stage of her career.
1: Yeah, and this is where Ireland can really be, we are dangerous from set play. We know Katie McKay can put in a great delivery. We've got some great headers of the ball. It's important that they go and try and win that, and then also make sure we're not caught on any counter-attack.
0: So corner kick for Ireland on their right-hand side. Blackrock end of the ground at Porky Cueve to be taken by the left boot of Katie McCabe. Drives it in. Nobody attacking it from an Irish perspective. And the girls all in green will retain possession here with Abby Larkin, who feeds it down the line. Marissa Shiva to deliver the cross, but cut out by Wilms, who just drives the ball downfield. Nobody there in the orange of the Dutch. And it's collected by Courtney Brosnan, well inside her own half, and plays it out to Shiva on Ireland's left. Shiva works it down the line looking for Abby Larkin, but the Dutch have possession back as things stand in the group table. France, after the win over Poland by 2-0, in Gdansk on 10 points, but as it stands, Ireland on 9 points, just a point behind France. A long way to go in this particular match, and the Dutch, as things stand, relegated into third position, and of course Poland propping up the table on just a single point. So it's fascinating, Sue.
1: It's all to play for, and this has been a lucky venue for us, Porky Cueve. It's our third game here. We've won the previous two, taken a big scalp in France as well. So we're doing well so far. After the start, Holland came at us pretty fast.

0: but we have the lead now, and you know, we're going to expect that they will have a lot of possession, so it's important that out of possession we're organised, we're tenacious, you know, we're physical like Irish teams are, and then when we have the ball we take care of it.
1: Lucia Littlejohn went to ground. Willems is there to collect for the Dutch. Bjornstein under pressure from Chloe Mustaki, forced to go back towards halfway. Good work. Ireland with the press there on the Dutch when the Dutch had possession. Janssen takes a touch or two inside her own half. Abby Larkin goes to engage. Bjornstein striding forward, the Wolfsburg striker. Half inside the Irish half, far side of the pitch. Bjornstein very much in the goals for her club during the course of the league campaign for Wolfsburg, scoring 9 in the Women's League in Germany. So half an hour have elapsed almost in the 30th minute as the rain relentlessly pours down at Páirc Uí Chaoi, but well, the Irish eyes are smiling and the Cork eyes are smiling at the moment. Ireland leading by 1-0. Can they shut out the Dutch this evening? It would be a huge result for Carla Ward and this Irish team, but a long, long way to travel in this particular assignment. Willems with the throw-in for the Dutch on the far side into a central area collected by Padamores. The Dutch retain it and work it back now to Boerman inside the centre circle. Plays it out to this left-hand side to Lavelles. And Lavelles faced by Mercy Shiva into Ugarola. And Lavelles first time trying to feed it on, but Aoife Mannion gets a block to it. It goes out of play. Dutch throw-in taken quickly by Lavelles. And they work it back. There's a lot of quality in this Dutch team as they string the passes together. In the end, though, the ball goes out of play. And Carla Ward gives the ball to Boerman, who takes the throw-in for the Dutch. They work it down the line. Another throw-in for the visiting side, about 20 metres from the corner flag. In the 31st minute, Ireland leading by 1-0. Lavelles take the throw-in, moves it into a central area to Ugarola. But a heavy touch allows Ireland to have possession back, but they just knock it up towards halfway. And the Dutch will reclaim possession once again with Veerle Boerman. And Boerman moves it off now to Janssen. Janssen, who also played during the course of her career with Arsenal and enjoyed success in North London with the Gunners, won an FA Cup and a couple of League Cups as well during her days there. And of course, more trophies followed at Wolfsburg before pitching up at Manchester United.
0: Yeah, Ugarola is the playmaker in the middle of the park, and she's sitting deeper and she's allowing Capitan to push on and the other midfielder with her Pettimores. So I'd like to see Abby Larkin drop in and try to prevent her getting on the ball, because the midfielder's coming out and then we're getting caught for numbers.
1: Here goes Captain, and Captain on the edge of the area feeds it wide now for Pettimores. The angle of the area, delivers the cross into inviting area, but the Dutch unable to capitalise. Bjornstein inside the 6-yard box trying to get something on it. It goes out of play on this near side. It'll be a throw-in for the Dutch. So that means they will try to load up the penalty area as they go in search of equalising goal.
0: I think it came off Mannion, yeah.
1: Yeah, in fact, it went out for a corner kick here. So the Dutch, with this set-piece opportunity, the driving rain on Lee's side. Boerman inside the area, so too is Bjornstein. Janssen is up for the set piece, all inside the 6-yard box, a cluster of Dutch players. So this is a tricky one for Courtney Bronson and the Irish defence to have to cope with. Loiter also loitering. Ugarola is one of the tallest players on the pitch, making a nuisance of herself in that 6-yard box. In it comes. Decent ball in as well, but Ireland managed to get the first touch on it. Breaks the Captain on the edge of the area. Still there, though, for the Dutch. Pettimores towards the back. Plus Willems at full stretch, trying to get something on it to work it back across the face of goal, but it goes out of play, and it's going to be a goal kick for Ireland. 1-0 it remains.
0: Yeah, any ball like that over the top, once it hits the ground, it's going to fly off, and thankfully it did in that situation.
1: Willems at full stretch, unable to get something on it. So about 13 minutes to go, plus injury time to half-time, and Carla Ward and her team in that dream position, leading the Dutch. The much-celebrated Dutch side, ranked 10th in the world by 1-0. Brooks gets something on it. Ugarola just hoops it forward. Bjornstein hasn't quite given up the chase here, but the ball just goes out of play, and it'll be a throw-in for Ireland near the corner flag on this near side, the south stand side of the ground here. And the throw-in to be taken by Aoife Mannion, who bowls it down the line, looking for Kira Carusa initially, but picked up by Shiva. Abby Larkin trying to get a touch onto it.

0: And Janssen will just roll the ball back to Lisa Kopp. And Kopp sends it short now to Burman. Burman, about 50 metres from halfway, into a central area now for Janssen, who just took a risk or two with Abby Larkin sniffing around. Burman, though the visiting side, heads up towards halfway on this near side of the pitch. Lovells on for Esme Brooks, and Brooks on the turn. Lovely little clever flick there for Brooks to make the space. Ball sent on by Pada Moores. And now the cross coming in from that right-hand side. Caitlin Hayes gets ahead to it. It was a vital intervention. And eventually Chloe Mustaki will clear, but it's collected by Pada Moores as the Dutch try to press once again with Wilms and Pada Moores. Back to Janssen, under pressure here from Abby Larkin. And the goalkeeper, Kopp, a long way from home. She's right on the edge of the centre circle. Plays it across field to Burman. And now Lovells. Lovells with Brooks in close proximity. Just picks out Ugarola instead. And Lovells just in fancy taking on the cross here. And that ball is clever from Ugarola, trying to release the run of captain. But Courtney Brosnan is there to gather for Ireland.
1: Yeah, I think Carla Ward needs to address that at halftime. Ugarola is free all the time. She's getting on the ball. Our two forwards are the other side of her, and they're doing nothing, marking the centre halves. So one of them needs to drop in and cut that out and let our midfielders mark Capitan then and the other, I keep forgetting the other player's name, Pettimores, yes. Because they're making dangerous runs.
0: Janssen, inside her own half, sees it back to the goalkeeper. Kira Carusa had read that, but the goalkeeper with a hurried clearance, Lisa Kopp. And the Dutch have it just inside their own half with Captain. And Wilms for Janssen, and on now for Burman. And Burman has Lovells, with the Dutch manager. Ian Verung might want their team to play with a higher degree of tempo. There's Pada Moores trying to stride forward, but well read by Anna Patton. A firm challenge by Patton on Pada Moores. It results in a Dutch throw-in about 15 metres from the corner flag. The wind is beginning to pick up as well. That increasingly is a factor here on Lee's side. Ugarola with a clever ball, and eventually it's seen out by Megan Connolly. Last touch came off the Cork woman. That's another set piece, another threat posed by the Dutch here.
1: Yeah, and again another situation where our centre half had to come out and tackle Pada Moores, who'd made that run into the channel.
0: And here comes the corner kick from the Dutch left hand side as they attack the city end of the ground in the first half towards the edge of the 6 yard box. It's a headed goalwards, but it drifts behind and will be a goal kick to the Republic of Ireland. Now the Dutch continuing to offer an attacking threat. It's a tight lead, but Ireland hold the lead courtesy of that goal scored by Kira Carusa. The conditions are very, very difficult.
1: Yeah, they're getting worse, and the wind is definitely a fair wind blowing in favour of the Dutch and right into the faces of the Irish defence. So something we'll have in our favour, obviously, in the second half. But it's important that we try and get the passing right when we do break with the ball. Can we get it to feet? Can we hold it up and take the pressure off our defenders? Because at the moment, it's just coming straight back.
0: Borman for a Janssen with Willems nearby. Katie McKay pressing right up on Wilms, and it's back now with Lisa Kopp just on the edge of her own area, and she fires it forward now to Burman. And Burman just inside the Irish half, left hand side of the pitch, as the Dutch attack the city end of the ground. Here's Esme Brooks. Lovells down the line, but instead Burman is the out ball, and Burman just takes a few paces forward to try to work it down this left flank. And again, it's very tight and intricate. In the end, the ball just squirts out of play, and it'll be a throw-in for the team in green. Halfway inside the Irish half, to be taken now once again by Mannion, who gives the ball straight to Lovells. Captain with a challenge there on Megan Connolly. Captain has stayed down. The Dutch retaining possession. Wilms has an opportunity to work it wide as the Dutch with Leuter trying to link up once again with Wilms. Wilms forced away from goal at the moment, right hand side of the pitch. Ugarola through the middle, but they work it wide. No let up in the rain on Lee's side at the moment. The Dutch though holding on to possession. Leuter on the far side turns away from trouble, helped on by Pada Moores. Now the cross coming in.

0: in, and Esme Brooks was almost there to seize the moment for the Dutch. That was a decent ball into a very dangerous area, but was gathered by Courtney Brosnan.
1: Yeah, well gathered by Brosnan with that bit of slick on the ground and a wet ball. Anything could happen, but she held onto well and thankfully didn't release it.

0: course have to be managed. She's got that Achilles problem that will mean that more than likely she won't last the full 90 minutes as well, which is an issue, and certainly something that Carla Ward will have factored in naming her starting 11 this evening, Sue.
1: Yeah, there's no doubt. I mean, Ruaisha Littledown has the ability on the ball, but she's struggling to get around the park even already in this first 45 minutes. The rotation in midfield by the Dutch is obviously not helping.
0: Bugarola goes short. An opportunity for Captain, trying to just deliver a floaty ball into the six-yard box, looking for Esme Brooks to get on the end of it, just a shade too high.
1: Yeah, and we can, that's fine. We can deal with those type of balls all night.
0: 5 minutes to go, plus stoppage time at the end of the first half here. And so far, so good for Carla Ward and the Republic of Ireland. Victory tonight would set up a grandstand finish in Grenoble on Tuesday.
1: Who'd have forecast that at the beginning of the campaign?
0: Absolutely. Well, at the outset, everybody's talking about getting third and ensuring a playoff. That's guaranteed in the autumn, regardless. So,
1: to be fair to this Irish team, you know, they come out with confidence all the time. They never know when they're beaten. They're not afraid of anyone. And, you know, that's shown tonight.
0: Have you been impressed by Ireland, the way they've evolved under Carla Ward?
1: Yeah, absolutely. I think this campaign, you know, there's obviously a lot of hurt not qualifying for the Euros, but I think after this campaign, they've really matured as a team. They've been excellent attacking-wise, particularly against Poland. That first game at home, away to Poland, I think was the best attacking performance I've seen by an Irish team. So they've really evolved. We've always been hard to beat. Now we're hard to play against, so I've been really impressed.
0: And who knows, they could grab a second before half-time. Here's Aoife Mannion, moves the ball, shifts it into a central position where it's collected by Katie McCabe, initially on by Megan Connolly. Connolly now for Mannion, and Mannion for Marissa Shiva. Time to deliver the cross towards the back post. Ruaisha Littlejohn, all the way from midfield, had gambled on getting inside the area and promising once again from an Irish viewpoint.
1: Yeah, great little move, and that was probably our best piece of possession and something we'd come accustomed to seeing in the last few games and probably hasn't quite come off yet tonight, but really, really positive and unlucky Ruaisha at the far post.
0: Well, important to keep the Dutch out before half-time. That goes without saying. Brooks has it. Lovells under pressure there from Marissa Shiva. Mannion and Shiva combining in a very tight area near the touchline. Eventually the ball goes out of play. Throw and awarded to the Dutch. 3 minutes to go to half time. Ireland 1, Netherlands 0. And apart from Porky Cueve, Ireland have also played on the side at Turner's Cross and Flower Lodge. Remember the old Flower Lodge, the home of Cork Hibernians back in the 70s.
1: I was going to say that was a long time ago.
0: Yeah. Now better known, of course, as Porky Rinn, which will stage, of course, tomorrow the championship game between Cork and Armagh at 3 o'clock. There'll be updates on that one on Saturday Sport. Here's Megan Connolly. Connolly, who had her fair share of Gaelic football, tries to thread the ball forward. Might work out there here for the Republic of Ireland. Marissa Shiva bombing on near the corner flag, delivers across inside the area, and it's stabbed away by Burman for the Dutch, and Esme Brooks sends it into a central area where it's picked up by Megan Connolly initially for Ireland, and now it's with Patton, who goes square for Caitlin Hayes. Hayes inside the centre circle under no pressure, so she's allowed to amble forward. Feeds it out to Katie McCabe on Ireland's left-hand side. Ireland have had to play a lot of the game without the ball, so really Katie McCabe hasn't been as keen an influence as you'd like, perhaps.
1: Yeah, we haven't really seen her in an attacking situation, or many attacking situations, but that was another lovely move and great running by Marissa Shiva to keep that ball in, and unfortunately we weren't able to prevent to make anything out of it, but we still held possession, which is really, really good.
0: Here's Anna Patton, and Patton receives just outside the Irish area. Aoife Mannion on, ball worked up towards halfway, kept alive initially by Kira Caruso, trying to link up once again with Aoife Mannion. So the ball goes out of play. 90 seconds of the regulation 45 to go in this first half, and Ireland leading the Dutch by 1-0. Kira Caruso with the only goal of the game so far, but the Dutch, they've had bright spots in the first half. A clean sheet this evening would be absolutely massive for Ireland. They're going to have to work so hard to keep the Dutch at bay in the second half. Burman sends it back to Janssen, and Janssen, with no out ball on for her, forced to work it back to Lisa Kopp, and Kopp out to Burman on the left hand side. Here's Brooks, plenty of options available. Ireland, though, very well organised defensively at the moment. Brooks just sends it on to Ugarola. who, despite playing under

0: football for Spain, was actually born in the States in Orlando. Brooks back to Ugarola. Ugarola, again, good defending this time by Marissa Shiva, who just got a block on it to put the ball out of play in the last minute of the opening half. We'll keep a close eye on the fourth official. Ugarola delivering the cross, Kira Caruso, with a bit of a late one on the Dutch midfielder, but nothing illegal about the challenge, so says the referee. Ugarola stayed down, but the Dutch play on. Far side, Wilms to deliver the cross into a congested area. Ireland managed to repel that particular threat, and Kira Caruso will hook it on. The Dutch at the moment down to 10. One additional minute to be added on.
1: Yeah, I didn't see what happened to Ugarola there. She's still down.
0: I think it was a late challenge by Kira Caruso. Not too much in it, you'd have to say, but the Dutch midfielder has stayed down, and now the referee.
1: She stayed down and rolled back onto the pitch as well.
0: She did, actually. She did, because she was off the field of play. And I think Katalin Kulcsár, the referee from Hungary, has come across and maybe wants to see her inch her way off the pitch.
1: Well, nothing in that.
0: So we just caught a replay there. Just a fraction late, but not too much in it. Well, the referee just keeping a close eye on things. So she will receive treatment at the moment. And that, of course, at the discretion of the referee. Last few seconds of the first half. And before that, the referee calls a halt to the opening half. It's been a great first half from an Irish perspective.
1: Absolutely. 1-0 against a really, really good Dutch team who started off very sprightly, very sharp. We were causing lots of problems, but, you know, we've got the goal, we've consolidated, we've tightened up in midfield. I would just like to see us tighten up even more in the centre of the park, try and be braver on the ball, try and make our passes stick when we do attack, because we have opportunities to get in behind them. They're throwing bodies forward. So, yeah, really good.
0: Well, the Dutch will try to strike back before half-time. As they work it down that far side, Luchter unable to keep the ball in play. So we're well into the second minute of additional time. And I think that may well be that in terms of the first half. Kira Caruso with a breakthrough goal for Ireland to lead on Lee's side. But still we play on. Captain for the Dutch, halfway inside the Irish half. But Ireland have worked hard to win it back. Sent on by Megan Connolly. This is going to be one late chance in the first half for Ireland. Kira Caruso will try and get involved in this particular play, work back, and now Ireland retain possession with Mannion back to Patton. Last few seconds, Caitlin Hayes sends it square. Chloe Mustaki, an opportunity perhaps to just hoist the ball into the area. Ireland though retain it now through Caitlin Hayes, and the referee calls a halt to the opening half. Great stuff from the Republic of Ireland. They lead at the interval. Lots for Damien, Kira and Paul to discuss at halftime. But Ireland leading thanks to Kira Caruso. Halftime at Páirc Cuíve. It's Ireland 1, Netherlands 0. More after the break.
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11: And you're very welcome back to Páirc Cuíve. Halftime here, the Republic of Ireland leading Netherlands by 1-0. If that stays as it is, the Republic of Ireland would

0: moved to second in the group table ahead of that game away to France to round off World Cup qualification on Tuesday. So World Cup qualification, direct qualification, still very much in the offing for Ireland, if we can keep it this way, but a big 45 minutes to come. We will chat to Paul Corrie and Ciara McNamara more about that game in a couple of moments' time. But first, let's go back to Dublin to the newsroom. RT News Red for us now by Sharon Gagan.
1: Good evening. Dublin District Court has heard that Kyahn Bolligan, who died in hospital following a stabbing in the city centre last weekend, was pursued by a 14-man pack led by a man who was charged with assault and violent disorder. Joshua Brodericks of Glendara, Rahoon and Galway is not accused of attacking the student. Our crime correspondent Paul Reynolds.
2: Joshua Brodericks appeared on charges today, which the court heard related to the loss of the life of a 21-year-old man in the early hours of last Monday morning. Garda Will McCarthy told the court it's alleged the 25-year-old led a 14-man pack which chased Kyahn Bolligan and his friends, even though they had no association with them. The court heard the 21-year-old slipped and was attacked by six men, and although he fought for his life, he was held, stabbed and left dying on the street. The Garda also alleged that Joshua Brodericks left the area with two associates who disposed of knives used in the attack and then attacked a friend of Mr. Bolligan, who was in a shop doorway with a woman, punching her in the face when she tried to block him. The Garda objected to bail, but defence counsel Angus McCarthy told the court that bail was a constitutional right. Judge Peter White pointed out that Joshua Brodericks is not charged with any offences specifically related to Kyahn Bolligan and granted him bail on strict conditions. He's due back in court next Friday. Paul Reynolds, RTE News, the Dublin District Court.
1: And Gardaí today arrested a teenage boy in connection with the investigation into the fatal assault of Kyahn Bolligan in Dublin. The Russian President Vladimir Putin has said he sees no reason to meet his Ukrainian counterpart and that what is needed are lasting peace agreements. He was responding to an open letter published by Ukraine's President Volodymyr Zelensky, who called for an end to the war and proposed a full ceasefire and face-to-face meeting with the Russian leader. Mr. Putin said that while a certain amount of economic damage has been inflicted by Ukrainian attacks, he saw no threat to Russia's economy. The leaders of France, Germany and Britain are due to meet Mr. Zelensky in London on Sunday to discuss putting pressure on Russia to end the war.
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1: Persistent rain, heavy at times in the south tonight, will spread northeastwards and become widespread. Lowest temperatures 8 to 12 degrees, with mostly moderate easterly winds but stronger along the east coast. There's a warning that southeasterly winds will reach gale force 8 at times tonight on Irish coastal waters from Cairnsore Point to Roches Point to Loophead. And that's all from the newsroom for now.
0: Thank you very much to Sharon Gagan. You're welcome back to Páirc Uí Chaoimh, the Republic of Ireland leading Netherlands by a goal to nil at halftime in this World Cup qualifier. That, if it can stay that way, would be enough to see Ireland move into second in the group behind France in advance of the two sides meeting in Grenoble on Tuesday. Before we get stuck into the analysis, we talked beforehand about the importance of the team moving around the country and the connection between the Irish fans and their supporters. There's two young girls have been sitting away to the town end, city end. Am I getting that the geography right, Ciara? You're not going to, as a visitor to Cork,
5: yeah, you're grand,
0: with
5: grand.
0: A massive tricolour with Courtney, can I have your jersey? And they are currently working their way down to the Black Rock end, which is where Courtney Brosnan will be. The only problem is we're in the top deck of the stand, so I don't know how she would get the jersey up to him, even if that was the case. But that says something about the relationship. Anyway, in footballing terms, Ciara, we talked beforehand about the challenge, and we saw the opening 10 minutes or 15 minutes or so and the onslaught that Ireland had to endure. They've reacted brilliantly, they've got their goal, and they've really played themselves into the match.
5: Yeah, it was a super goal, and like I suppose we were living dangerously there for the first, I suppose, 15 minutes or so. There was a lot of gaps, like Sue said there was a lot of gaps in between our midfield and our defence, but thankfully you know, we capitalised on a move started by Roisin Littlejohn, flicked on to, I think it was Abby Larkin, and then and Ciara Cruise. Not the most convincing of touches, but a goal is a goal at the end of the day, and there's been a few chances as well for the Dutch, like they rattled the crossbar there as well. So going in one at a half time is the dream, really, I suppose, you know.
0: Paul, just we talked beforehand about the need for composure and the fact that, you know, you're dealing against a Dutch team that are ranked so high in the world, you know, Champions League winners, Women's Super League stars. Ireland, they made it really difficult for Ireland at the start, but, you know,

0: have we, like, just have we done enough to play ourselves into the game to show that composure, to settle? Because, you know, teams in the past might have crumpled with that early onslaught.
1: Yeah, and that's probably the experience of playing against some of the top teams over the last couple of years, that we're able to see out those really dangerous sort of moments of pressure. And I think, in fairness to the Irish side, like, defensively we've done well, Damien. We've dealt with them particularly well. I think Caitlin Hayes has been absolutely superb with just some of the interceptions she's had. But I would be very critical of Ireland on the ball. I don't think we have done ourselves justice. I don't think we've picked out passes well enough. Bear in mind, the conditions are very difficult. I just think there was one or two moments where Shiva had the ball, where Abby Larkin had the ball, and there was a pass on, and it was either misplaced, it was the wrong decision, and we gifted possession back to the Dutch. And that's well and good. Listen, it's 1-0 at half-time, but if you continue to do that into the second half, we saw it against France and Tala, we saw it against the Dutch in Utrecht earlier on in the group, it comes back to kill you. And we have to do better in possession of the ball in order to kind of see this game out. We might need a second goal. I guess the one positive is, though, Damien, anytime we have sort of linked play, and the goal from Caruso, there was a couple of opportunities where Caruso almost got in, Abby Larkin nearly got in as well. There seems to two centre-half, Jensen and Berman, do not look comfortable running back towards their own goal.
0: But when we look at it, Ciara, we've gone back to front quickly on a couple of occasions, sometimes just to release pressure, relieve pressure. But the problem is, have we been guilty on occasion of trying to invite their press on us as well a little bit? And there's been a couple of times it's been really touch and go with, like, you know, kick-out routines within the box. And all it takes is one misplaced pass, as Paul has alluded to there, and you're in serious trouble against a team of this quality.
2: Yeah, even from, you know, playing out from the back there to the likes of Chloe and Megan, there was a few chances there. My heart was in my mouth.
0: Yeah.
2: Especially in that surface and with the conditions, like one mistimed pass and they're in, they're just waiting for that moment. So we just kind of need to tidy that up a little bit and just be, I suppose, be brave on the ball as well, and, you know, take the time. You don't have to play the first pass. Have a look, whether it's long or whether it's defeat, but we need to make it stick as well. You know, Caruza is doing very well. She's linking the play, but again, like, she's on her own. So we kind of probably need to get up and support her that a little bit better.
0: You were both making the point as well that would it be better for us to have Caruza trying to play on to Larkin rather than Larkin playing on to Caruza? Like Abby has the ability to really cause these difficulty.
1: Yeah, you probably would have expected that it would have been Abby who'd have been stretching the Dutch back four. And for us, we'd probably rather, because she has a couple more yards in her legs than Caruso. There's one or two opportunities, particularly early on in the first 10 minutes. Caruso got through, and I was just thinking, strike it, just have a pop and see what happens.
0: Because we saw in the goal, the goalkeeper was bad for the goal.
1: Keeper was very poor for the goal. So there will be opportunities in this half. Listen, there's going to be an onslaught of pressure here from the Dutch in the second half. I actually think the conditions, Damien, will help the Dutch in the second half. They were playing with the wind in the first half, and they tried a couple of through balls, and they just ran out over the end line. They will hold up for them in this second half, and Bernstein and Brooks on either flank look very dangerous.
0: So do you need a change of approach from Ireland? Like, how do Ireland consolidate this now, Ciara, for the second half?
2: I think we kind of stick to what we're doing. Now, as I said earlier, just we need to keep the ball that little bit better and tighten up those gaps. Megan Connolly seems to be a little bit isolated there in the middle at times. Maybe Ruchi needs to get a little bit tighter, and versus Shiva as well, and we don't have the ball. When we do, then obviously be expansive and, you know, stretch them as much as we can. But that's probably something we do need to tidy up on. And just as Paul was saying there, if we're in front of goal, shoot. You know, as it can go anywhere. It can take a touch. It can spin in. You know what I mean? So we just have to be mindful of that as well.
0: But we've put ourselves in such a strong position.
2: Oh, yeah.
0: Like, you know, like we started the night not being defeated, being realistic, talking about the fact that we had secured third place. That would give us an advantageous draw for the playoffs, for the World Cup. Here we sit in second place, thinking automatic qualification could still be ours on Tuesday if we could hold. Now, I know there's a lot to hold out for 45 minutes, but, you know, they've weathered that early storm. They've put themselves in a really strong position. It's now about game management.
2: Yeah, definitely. And I suppose maybe we kind of start the second half. We finished the first half. We started the first half a bit, I suppose, lackadaisy, if you want to call it that. We were you know, we were sloppy, really, you know. Even defensively, we weren't our kind of usual sharp self. So if we start the second half strong, and just there's going to be so much pressure from the Dutch, 100%, you know.
0: But the question now is, you look at the team sheets as we have them in front of us. Like, you've got a player on the Dutch side who's closing in on 200 caps. You know, if it comes to a battle of the benches, this is where Ireland could struggle in the second half. Pop.
1: Yeah, and I think Carla Ward will look to the bench, Damien. I was probably a little bit critical that she didn't make changes on Tala. I think she'll have to freshen up, particularly the middle of the park, and maybe introduce Lucy Quinn probably after the hour mark.
0: Okay. Right, well, look, we're exactly where we'd like to be at halftime. The Republic of Ireland leading by a 0-0. A really big crowd here in Páirc Uí Chaoimh to cheer them on, despite the weather being absolutely horrendous. But the football is putting a smile on our face, and we hope that energy will continue into the second half. Much more still to come. Stay with us.

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9: And you're very welcome back to Páirc Uí-Chaoimh. We've got the two teams just out on the field of play here. Ciara, do we have an indication perhaps of an Irish change?
10: Yeah, I think it's Jessu there. She's gone through a vigorous warm-up there at half-time, so perhaps it's a change. Maybe Rooshie Littlejohn, I don't know. Trying to see the teams coming out there now. Maybe that's the change
9: that's
10: going to happen.
9: Yeah, I think you're spot on. Yeah. Okay, so what does that tell us then about how Ireland will set up or what we can expect for the second half?
10: I think it's probably more the same, really. I think she'd probably just slot in for Rooshie, and Megan will probably keep up that sixth role, if you want to call it that. Jessu will give us that little bit more energy, maybe more speed and more agility than Rooshie might be offered, but right. We're lacking that little bit of experience maybe in the middle, but look, we'll wait and see.
9: In a word each, Paul, can we hold out?
11: I think it's going to be very difficult, Damien. I'm going to say we will, but I think it's going to be, we might need lady luck on our side here.
9: Ciara?
10: Yeah, we will.
9: Okay, there we go. That's the positivity we like. Second half about to get underway. The Dutch are in position, ready to go. Ireland are in a huddle away to our right-hand side, and further to my right-hand side, our commentary team, Sue Ronan and Adrian Eames.
12: $50 million question.
13: Yeah. Well, a long 45 minutes ahead for Ireland, no doubt about that. We just get news of the confirmation of the change made by the Republic of Ireland with Lucy Ward, Lucy Quinn in for the second half here. Jessu that's in? Yep, Jessu is in. So Jessu into the starting 11 for the second half for Rooshie Littlejohn. So that's the change made, and obviously we speculated that it might be difficult for Rooshie Littlejohn to last the full game. So Ireland have possession, and that rain and wind really has picked up at the start of the second half. So Jessu hasn't played too much football this season, but she's in for the second half, Sue.
12: Yeah, and strangely she's gone to the centre of the park. She has replaced Rooshie Littlejohn, but it's not a normal position for her, but she definitely will give us lots of legs, lots of energy in there, and already, as you can see, she's watching the midfield runner, not letting her get in behind her. So I think it was a change that was needed. We were starting to get a little bit overrun in the middle of the park, and Rooshie Littlejohn hasn't played much football, so I think 45 minutes is probably about as much as we're going to get from her.
13: Yeah, and the conditions here on Lee's side have worsened for the second half. Here's Mika, captain of Chelsea, gets the return pass of Wilms, tries to work her way through 40 metres out from goal. Bjerenstein with the back heel, trying to link up with Esme Brooks, but Ireland have possession back. Kira Caruso has worked so hard, she's done really well at holding up the ball and trying to bring others into play. Ireland work it back and they just send it long. It drifts out of play on the far side, but the conditions are getting worse and worse, aren't they?
12: Yeah, they are. The rain's coming down now, stair rods, as they say, and it's into the faces of the Dutch. And as Paul was saying there at halftime, it might favour them because they were overhitting the passes in the first half with the wind, was carrying them into Courtney Brosnan or over the back line. So, you know, that might help them in this half. But, yeah, the conditions are really, really poor for a game of football.
13: So the Dutch have it inside their own half. Ugarola inside the Irish half, just

0: fires it forward. Leuchter trying to spin away from trouble, but Ireland have with it Jessu straight into the thick of the action, and Ireland breaking on the Dutch here down that right hand side, head through for Ciara Carus inside the area, and it's held up, and the well, it goes begging Abby Larkin inside the area trying to link up in the end. It didn't quite come off for Ireland in the end. The Dutch managed to get bodies around the ball, but Abby Larkin offering a real promising threat for Ireland there.
1: Yeah, again, Jessu got on the ball in the middle of the park, and she shows what she's good at. A 1v1, she can beat a player. She set Abby Larkin off down the right, actually it was Marissa Shiva who put Abby Larkin in, and we got a corner kick out of it.
0: On Ireland's right-hand side, to be taken by Katie McCabe, so this will surely be an in-swinger. Ireland with that breeze in the second half, so this opportunity has real potential for Ireland. Corner to be taken from the north stand side of the ground. So McCabe with that left on Ireland's right hand side gives the signal. Two arms aloft, a cluster of players inside the 6 yard box. It's a decent ball in. It's a flicked on at the near post. It'll run in favour of the Republic of Ireland. A sent back into a very dangerous area. Anna Patton was trying to get the faintest of touches to it. In the end, it goes behind. It'll be a goal kick for the Dutch. 3 minutes gone in the second half. Still 1-0 to Ireland.
1: Yeah, great delivery in there, mind McCabe. And unfortunately, an Irish head didn't get on it. But put back in by Shiva. But again, somebody was in an offside position, unfortunately.
0: So the Dutch on the counter-attack. Down that left-hand side, a little give and go. Might well run out of play. It does indeed. So it's going to be a throw-in for Ireland on the far side. Despite the best attempts of Jano Lavelles of Wolfsburg to keep it alive. Made her debut back in 2021 or so against Japan. Dutch manager watching on at the moment as the Irish try to work their way clear. Now we're up high in the stand here, the south stand, and the rain is beginning to pour in on us.
1: Yeah.
0: And wind is carrying the rain everywhere.
1: Yeah, it's even catching us here. It's in horrendous conditions.
0: So the Dutch with Wilms just inside the Irish half, right hand side. Wilms into a central area. Little give and go. Wilms gets the return pass. Bernstein down the right hand side. Faced by Katie McCabe. Bernstein does well to try and wriggle her way through. Managed to do so initially, but the danger eventually covered off by Ireland at the expense of a throw in. Halfway inside the Irish half to be taken by Lynn Wilms. And Wilms told to go back a few metres or so to take the throw in. We'll try and work it back here. Captain to Wilms, and Wilms has it. Driving forward away from Jessu. Plays it up towards the edge of the area. And it runs and it breaks on the edge of the area. And the shot coming in sails high over the crossbar. That attempt, well, not really troubling the Irish goal from Jano Lavelles.
1: Yeah, it was a poor shot by Lavelles. I'm sure that the Dutch manager won't be happy. She was unopposed and really skied her shot there. But thankfully for Ireland.
0: Well, it's from the kick out. The Dutch have picked up possession with Esme Brooks. Brooks about 40 metres out from goal. Checks back. Ugarola with the wind driving and the rain indeed driving into the faces of the Dutch players in the second half. Zoo does well to protect the ball and send it back to Patton. Patton pings it out to Ireland's right-hand side to Aoife Mannion, who works it down the line. Shiva does well to retain possession and fires it forward looking for Ciara Carusa, the score of the only goal of the game. And Ireland with a big second half here in terms of keeping alive their hopes of qualifying automatically for the World Cup finals in Brazil next year. At the very least, they've assured themselves of a playoff in the autumn after that result from Gdansk a little earlier, where France defeated Poland by 2-0. Janssen just prods the ball forward. I'm sure the Dutch boss, Jan Verunck, had plenty to say to his players at halftime. I'm sure there'll be plenty of changes made as this game wears on, because for a lot of players, at the end of a long, taxing season as well. So stamina and fitness will be an issue.
1: Yeah, and that's where Ireland could come unstuck as the game goes on. There's tired bodies. You know, I think the Dutch bench will be a lot stronger than the Irish bench. So, you know, that's something that could favour the Dutch as the game goes on.
0: Well, the Dutch have it with that captain. Lays it short. And now it's Wilms. And Wilms takes a touch or two and just advances inside the Irish half on the right-hand side. Has support available. Ball played into a central area. Bernstein. And now an opportunity for Pettimores on the edge of the area. Got her shot away. It fizzes well wide of the target. But again, well, that was the threat posed by the Dutch.

0: Pettymore's with the effort, but never really troubling Courtney Brosnan.
1: No, and Jessu now has come on and she's picking up the runs of Capitan and cutting out that danger. But I'm still surprised that Carla Ward hasn't got one of her top players coming back to sit on Eggerul and stop her building up the play, because she's in acres of space in the middle of the park there all the time. She's dictating that play.
0: So Courtney Brosnan, Everton's Player of the Year at the end of the season, a season in which she made, it was calculated, 63 saves. So she got the award as the Toffees Player of the Year. And she's done, of course, very well for the Republic of Ireland. Has really nailed down and cemented that number one jersey. Two-time FAI International Player of the Year, Courtney Brosnan. And the Dutch have possession once again. They're a little bit frustrated because Agarola is onto it once again. Caitlin Hayes, who had a powerful performance for Ireland in the first half, is there to cut it out. But Janssen will see the ball back to safety for the Dutch. And Lisa Kopp, who might well have done a whole pile better for the Irish goal, feeds it short, and the Dutch start to gather momentum from inside their own half with Ugarola, Captain, on this near side. Back to Janssen, takes a touch and now right-footed, sends it forward, looking for Leuchter. And pressure here being applied on Caitlin Hayes, who will do well to prevent the corner. Does so, but it'll be a throw-in for the Dutch about 15 metres from the corner flag. So Ireland will desperately need to try and get a hold of the ball and get some possession in this match. Early stages of the second half. We're in the 54th minute. Ireland leading by 1-0. Kathleen Coulshard, the referee, just having a word or two with a couple of the players. There's a bit of sorting out to do. Katie McCabe having a word with the referee as well.
1: Yeah, I think Jessu's just letting the captain know she's there. And, you know, she's an aggressive player, and that's what we want.
0: The Dutch from the throw-in. Wilms to Ugarola, attempting ball in, just a fraction too high, and it's gathered by Courtney Brosnan, who races to the edge of her area and then just slows things down. Ireland will be anxious to try and wind down the clock as much as possible, but it's a very slender lead, isn't it, Sue?
1: Yeah, and I see the Dutch now are lining up three changes here.
0: This
1: will give fresh legs and fresh momentum to them, and three top class players, I'm sure, coming on also.
0: Keep an eye on that. Jackie Groenen, the very experienced Jackie Groenen, is one of the players, and Daniela van der Vonk is also coming on. And there's all the slaggers of that Brighton Hove Albion, a teammate, of course, of Caitlin Hayes, about to be introduced.
1: Yeah, and van der Vonk and Groenen came on in the reverse fixture also when we were 1-1, and they actually changed the course of the game. So really, really good players.
0: And so many caps between them. Van der Donk with 172, make that 173, and Jackie Groenen will move on to 133. And Ole Slagers, who might well have started this game, she's had a very fine season. Ole Slagers, having played in that cup final alongside Caitlin Hayes, were well beaten, of course, last weekend by Manchester City 4-0, as Manchester City did the double. So with three changes being made by the Dutch, Novels is one of the players heading off for the Dutch. And it looks like one of the key players in Damaris Ugarola is going off as well. So despite her influence in the match, she's been substituted. So the Dutch ringing the changes in the second half. Groenen amongst the players on. This will be interesting to see how that triple change will affect the match.
1: Yeah, Groenen will probably be the playmaker now. Sit deep, will let Van der Donk move, go on, and Oosterlagers will just slot in for Lavelles at left back. But you wonder if Eggerola got a little, was she still in a bit of distress maybe, or discomfort from the knock she got just before the half time, and maybe they just decided to change because I thought she was doing quite well.
0: So no let up in the rain in Cork. Janssen carries the ball forward inside the Irish half and plays it wide now for Wilms. Wilms takes a touch or two, has options available. It just ricochets off the body of Jessu, but Ireland have possession back with Katie McCabe, who fires it for Kira Caruso off in chase here. And Caruso will be beaten to the punch there by Boorman, who manages to just get enough on it to feed it back to the goalkeeper. Bierenstein heads it on. Picked up though by Mustaki, Katie McCabe caught in possession.

0: And the Donk has it for the Dutch. Feeds it down the line looking for Leuchter. And Leuchter clearly fouled Roy Mustaki. And it's a free kick inside, well inside the Irish half.
1: Yeah, McCabe was just too casual there, you know, and lucky enough we got away with it, and a foul there on Tory Mustaki.
0: Katie McCabe, a little like Marissa Shiva, one booking away from a suspension, so she'll have to tread cautiously in the second half.
1: Yeah, been possibly playing on her mind.
0: Of course, that new chapter beckons for Katie McCabe at Chelsea. That's such a career, stellar career at Arsenal. Was culminating last year winning the Champions League. There go Ireland once again, raiding down that right-hand side. Aoife Mannion feeds it down the line for Marissa Shiva. Tricky in possession, Marissa Shiva of Sunderland, who finished 8th in WSL2 this season. Ireland combining well. Down the flank, Abby Larkin is onto it. Larkin delivers a great ball in, and it's put out for a corner kick. That had to be defended, and Janssen was there to deal with it.
1: Yeah, really good play. Nice little interplay between Mannion and Mannion, Patton and Larkin results in a good cross. Well cut out by the Dutch defender, but yeah, corner now. Another opportunity to put a ball in on top of the goalkeeper.
0: They are in the 59th minute at Páirc Uí Chaoimh. Ireland 1, Netherlands 0. The goal after 19 minutes. Scored by Kira Carusa. Ireland looking for a second goal, which would make life extremely difficult for the Dutch in the driving rain, the wind and rain favouring Ireland in the second half as the attack, the city end of the ground, swung in by Katie McCabe. And Caitlin Hayes was rising, and goal kick is the decision in the end.
1: Yeah, great delivery again. I think Caitlin Hayes just got a little bit under it.
0: So the goalkeeper, Lisa Kopp, goes short, and Janssen drives forward and right-footed, sends it long, cut up by Caitlin Hayes. She's been a real warrior for Ireland this evening. Abby Larkin inside the centre circle does really well to skip away from Jackie Groen. Ball fed wide now for Shiva, and Shiva forced to check back, and Ireland now recycle the ball into a central area collected by Caitlin Hayes. Hayes takes a touch or two and offloads now for Anna Patton, helped on by Megan Connolly. And Shiva gets involved. Good possession football from Ireland as the ball is sent long down that right-hand side. Kira Carusa off in pursuit, but it's seen behind by Burman for a goal kick for the Republic of Ireland. But a nice little spell of possession there for Ireland.
1: Yeah, a nice little passage of play. And if we could have maybe got the switch on, Katie McCabe and Jess Hoover were in nice little pockets of spaces on the left-hand side. But unfortunately, the through ball was carried over the line. But a bit more positive from Ireland when in possession.
0: Gorman inside the centre circle plays it cross field now to Janssen, and Janssen fires it forward looking for a captain. Wilms just inside the Irish half, south stand side of Páirc Uí Chaoimh, back with Janssen, and Janssen now, you'll expect the Dutch to have a lot of the ball in the second half. Esme Brooks feeds it back to Groenen, who sweeps it cross field. The Dutch now trying to forge an opening down that left flank into Esme Brooks on the angle of the area, about 25 metres out from goal. Back to Groenen, 30 metres out. What about the shot? Fed wide now for Wilms to deliver the cross. Brosnan gets there ahead of Bierenstein, and Ireland managed to clear their lines. The ball just driven out of play on this near side. And certainly after an hour, the Dutch beginning to really tighten their grip on this game.
1: Yeah, that was probably the best passenger play from the Dutch in this second half. Switch from left to right, good cross in, but Brosnan got a strong punch on it to clear the danger.
0: But back it comes at Ireland. The Dutch trying to threaten down that left flank with Ullislagers. Back to Groenen. Captain on the spin, about 40 metres out from goal, but it breaks down. Ireland get possession back on the far side. Sent forward looking for Kira Carusa, but it's going to come straight back at Ireland. That's going to be the trend, you feel, in the second half. Groenen turns away from trouble. Jackie Groenen. And now Burman for Janssen, just inside the Dutch half. Just no let up in the wintry conditions. It may be early June, but it's testing for these players. Clever turn by Captain. Feeds it wide now for Esme Brooks. Drifts into a central area. Fizzes the ball into the area. Bierenstein with the opportunity from close range and straight at Brosnan, but the offside flag never went up either. Oh,
1: she looked offside. I'd like to see it again, but what a save or what a miss, whatever way you look at it. But it was really lucky for Ireland. There was two players that looked to me like they were in offside position, and the Irish players are not very happy.

0: was an opportunity for the Dutch. It certainly looked like Bierenstein had drifted in behind the Irish cover.
1: Definitely looked like,
0: Anyway, Brosnan was there to make the save. Bierenstein will be hugely frustrated by that. So Groenen, Jackie Groenen, goes into the referee's notebook, and as a result, she'll miss their final group game against Poland. So Groenen just on and gets a yellow. Ireland with a free kick about 10 metres away from the halfway line, about 5 metres in from the sideline. Ball fired forward, but cut out by the Dutch. It'll break to Ireland. Nathan Connolly got something on it. Now Jesu tries to give Groenen the slip here. It'll work out though. Katie McKay fires in the cross, just a fraction too much on it, and it sails beyond the Irish attacking unit. All the slaggers gathered initially. Dutch can't quite work it clear at the moment. Back defending is Esme Brooks, caught in two minds, but she works it down the line. And the Dutch with Van de Donk slips it down that left flank. All the slaggers trying to play the ball with the outside of the right boot. And the crowd really getting behind Ireland now in the second half here at Páirc Uí, just urging on the girls in green to what would be a very famous victory against the Dutch.
1: Yeah, and the Dutch really picked up the pace. Any opportunity they're getting, they're going forward. And a nice pass to play there by Ireland. A good bit of play by Jess Sue, and a nice cross by Katie McCabe. Unfortunately, no one at the end of it.
0: Brooks getting involved once again. He gets the return pass from Ulla Slaggers, and Brooks goes short. About 25 metres out from goal. It's neat and intricate from the Dutch, but it all breaks down, and Jess Sue and co defending that one solidly. And now Abby Larkin carries it forward, heading up towards halfway, does really well to keep possession of the ball, and lays it off now to Katie McCabe inside the Irish half. Back with Mustaki, and Mustaki closed down. Oh, it's sent back, and that's a risky one. And Luchter was almost there to seize on it for the Dutch. Ireland have to remain switched on here, Sue.
1: Yeah, I mean, the easier pass was back out to McCabe. She was looking for it, and Mustaki ended up having to turn inside, and the only option for her was a back pass, but there wasn't enough pace on it, so a lucky escape there.
0: Ole Slaggers once again for the Dutch. Down that left-hand side, and the attempt across is blocked behind, and it'll go behind for a corner kick. Well defended, Marissa Shiva back covering there.
1: Yeah, she's covered every blade of the park tonight. She's done what Denise O'Sullivan generally does. She's been everywhere. She's been up with the attack. She's been defending in between the lines, and she's really had a good game so far and really good defending there.
0: So a testing moment coming up for the Republic of Ireland. The Dutch, though, goes short. Van de Donk delivers into the area. The ball ricochets around. It breaks to Groenen, spins away from trouble, gets her shot away. Excellent save by Courtney Brosnan. A smashing effort from Jackie Groenen produces a high-quality save from Brosnan.
1: Yeah, and on the edge of the box, what a sharp turn by Groenen to get her shot away, and a great save by Brosnan.
0: Tipped over the crossbar by Courtney Brosnan. Brilliant from the goalkeeper. Corner kick, though. The Dutch come once again. 1-0 it remains to Ireland. Can they keep the Dutch out? And the Dutch with so much of the play in the second half. In the 66th minute in Cork. The corner is swung in. Well, it was rather flat towards the near post, but it'll be retrieved here by Captain. An opportunity to deliver from the wide left position, swept away initially by Aoife Mannion, but it's going to come once again right back at the Irish, who are defending stoutly at the moment. Groenen goes square. Ulla Slaggers out to the left-hand side. Captain just checks her run. Marissa Shiva back defending goal side. Here's Esme Brooks halfway inside the Irish half, left-hand side. Now Vilms takes a touch on the edge of the area, and Jesu tried to carry it clear, and the referee will dish out another yellow card here for that challenge. And well, the Dutch player would go into the referee's notebook for that pullback, and no doubt about that decision.
1: Yeah, and a bit of frustration by the Dutch there, obviously a pullback when Jesu is away. And you know, I think Jesu has done really well since she's come on. She's given us that energy, she's given us that bit of class, a bit of technical ability on the ball. She's able to hold on to possession. She's not afraid to pick a pass out. She has the legs, she has the energy, and it's been really a really, really positive change and improvement in the midfield since she's come on.
0: So Lynn Vilms into the referee's notebook. Second Dutch player in the second half to be carded, joining Jackie Groenen in the referee's bad book as the free kick is taken. But the Dutch have it back straight away.

0: Really important now, Sue, for Ireland to try and get a hold of the ball and enjoy some spell of possession. But they have it here, worked on by Abby Larkin for Katie McCabe, driving up towards the edge of the Dutch area. But Janssen did really well under pressure and clears her lines. And Ireland will have a throw-in at the end of all that.
1: Yeah, there's an opportunity there for McCabe to just swing it in behind the defence, which she normally would do. And you had Caruso in at the far post, but unfortunately she didn't, and the ball was cleared.
0: Katie McCabe goes to ground. Some of the Irish supporters half-heartedly appealing for a free kick, but the Dutch now breaking forward. Ireland had a lot of bodies forward. Bierenstein on the attack, trying to thread it through. Ronan is there. It might run for Bierenstein inside the area. This is an attack here of some note, and the referee has awarded a penalty kick. A penalty awarded to the Dutch.
1: I'm not sure what happened there. Did our own player the fouler, or what happened?
0: Well, we'll catch a replay. It looked like Jackie Groenen went down inside the area, but the referee has pointed to the spot. Into the 69th minute we go. It was a break by Bierenstein initially.
1: Yeah.
0: A challenge by Aoife Mannion.
1: Yeah, it was a wild challenge.
0: On Jackie Groenen inside the area. Yeah, she went sliding in, Mannion. We're just catching a replay. And Groenen was caught. And Bierenstein was onto the loose ball. Couldn't make the most of it. But the referee, Caroline Kulchar, had spotted the infringement. And a chance here for the Dutch to draw level.
1: Yeah, it was a wild tackle by Mannion. She probably had to put a tackle in, to be fair. There was two breaking on her, but she lunged and studs up. She's probably lucky that there's no VAR review on that one. But yeah, I think it was a definite penalty.
0: So the Dutch, with this chance to level up the match. Clock says 69 minutes at Páirc Uí Chaoimh. Courtney Brosnan just composing herself before facing the penalty to follow. Groenen taken down. And the decision, penalty kick. So the Dutch, with their World Cup aspirations on the line, have this penalty.
1: Yeah, Groenen's not happy. She's having to go with the assistant.
0: So Dominic Janssen with this opportunity to draw the Dutch level. Ireland 1, Netherlands 0. Just over 20 minutes remaining at Páirc Uí Chaoimh. Janssen on this dead ball, and an opportunity to make it 1-1. Very composed as she addresses the ball. Brosnan on her line, and the ball finds the back of the net, and Brosnan may have got something on it, but it was a very precise penalty, and it's Ireland 1, Netherlands 1.
1: I think she got her hands to that Brosnan. She'd probably be disappointed.
0: Ireland 1, Netherlands 1, and Brosnan went the right way, got her fingertips to it, but Janssen provides the equalising goal for the Dutch.
1: Yeah, it was just too much power for her.
0: 1-1. Paul Curry, your thoughts? So we'll come back to Paul in just a moment. So we're all square on Lee's side. The Dutch pressure has told, and they've drawn level. Ireland working so hard to keep them at bay with that penalty decision. Well, when we caught the replays, no doubt about it, but can Ireland now get back in front once again? Marissa Shiva down that right-hand side into the area. It goes! And we find the back of the net! It's 2-1! Abby Larkin! What a moment for Abby Larkin! And moments after the Dutch had levelled a tie, Abby Larkin has put Ireland back in front! What a game! Abby Larkin! 2-1 Ireland!
2: What a finish by Abby Larkin. Great ball down the line, great cross, and what a finish. And she got there, had her pace, had the composure, and stuck it in at the near post. Great finish and great reaction to conceding that penalty.
0: Well, the Dutch not happy. Jackie Groenen speaking to the referee. But the Irish supporters here at Páirc Uí Chaoimh absolutely jubilant. Abby Larkin with her fourth international goal, and was a very tidy finish from a very tight angle as well. Brilliant from Shiva in the build-up. Janssen went sliding in, on Abby Larkin, but the Crystal Palace player finds the back of the net, and Ireland got back in front, Sue Ronan.
1: Yeah, and

0: deflection, took it past the goalkeeper, but well deserved by Abby Larkin. Similar goal to the one she got against Belgium in the playoff. Really great reaction here from Ireland, and a nice passage of play before that. So can we continue to hold on to that ball and get at these Dutch team?
1: Well, we're looking for a third goal now as Jess Zoo powers forward about 40 metres out from goal. She goes down. Referee says there was nothing untoward about the challenge. Ireland have it back once again with Katie McCabe. What a night on Lee's side this is turning out to be. Can Ireland see it out now? They got a one-goal advantage. 2-1 they lead. Caitlin Hayes plays it square now for Anna Patton. Patton just inside the Irish half. It's just clipped on. Another opportunity could be accruing here for Ireland, but it all breaks down. But Shiva has possession back. Fed wide now for Aoife Mannion, driving forward. Mannion still going strong away from one challenge. And still she goes. The cross is delivered eventually into the area. Kira Caruso was rising, and it just took a vital touch off a Dutch head to see it to safety. But Ireland certainly on song at the moment, Sue.
0: Absolutely. And all of a sudden, the passes are sticking. We're finding our players. The movement is good. We're looking like we're confident on the ball. And really, really good pass to play. And the Dutch are at sixes and sevens.
1: So Ireland back into second position in the group. And just no let up. Well, after the Dutch had drawn level through Dominic Janssen from the penalty spot, you feared that the Dutch might just press on and do enough to claim victory. But Ireland straight away after the restart, powering forward and getting that lead goal, and a very clever finish from Abby Larkin. As you say, Janssen's touch was crucial as well, but take nothing away from Abby Larkin. The Dutch making another double change now. And Liz Rijsbergen is coming on for her international debut. And Captain is going off. And Pelleba is the other player being introduced by the Dutch here. So Pelleba is on. So the Dutch manager has certainly made changes in the second half. Now they have to try and wrestle control back from Ireland for a second time in the match. Ireland leading by 2-1. Dutch with a throw-in just on halfway. Rijsbergen of PSV Eindhoven, who previously won a couple of league titles at 20. Ireland will make a couple of changes themselves very short. He looks like Leanne Kernan, very quick, and Pacey will be on, and Amber Barrett. So a couple of attacking players to be introduced very shortly by Carla Ward. Katie McCabe just losing out, but she has it back here deep inside the Irish half, about halfway inside the Irish half, just near the touchline. Threads the ball forward, cut out by Janssen. That'll be a throw-in for Ireland. We'll try and slow things down, and they will make that double change very shortly, but Carla Ward just decides to delay the change for another moment or two. Ball again goes out of play. That'll be a throw-in for the Dutch on this occasion.
2: Yeah, I think Ward is trying to get the players on, and it wasn't happening.
1: So Kira Caruso is being replaced by Amber Barrett. So very much like for like, and Barrett will try to get in behind that Dutch defence. So Amber Barrett from Milford and County Donegal, and Abby Larkin is one of the heroes of the night for Ireland. It's her goal, that's the difference, and she's been replaced by Leanne Kiernan.
0: Yeah, fresh legs on. I might have looked at maybe Megan Connolly in the middle of the park, but I thought Abby Larkin still had something to offer. But look, fresh legs at this stage is a good idea, I think, with 15-20 minutes to go.
1: So this one nicely in the melting pot at the moment, and the Dutch with possession as they work it down that right flank. Caitlin Hayes again across from the middle. Katie McCabe is there as well. Wilms just trying to flick it on near the corner flag. McCabe defends that situation well. We're into the 77th minute. Throw in for the Dutch about 15 metres from the corner flag. Right hand side as they attack the Black Rock end of the ground in the second half. Wilms with a throw in. Might run for Rijsbergen. The ball eventually knocked out of play. Well defended by the Republic of Ireland once again at the expense of a throw in. Rijsbergen works it onto her right, gets her shot away. It's a thunderous effort. Caitlin Hayes felt the force of that, and she has stayed down inside the area, trying to get back to her feet once again. But the Dutch play on. Aoife Mannion is there to cut it out for Ireland, deep inside her own half. Mercy Shiva trying to get away from Olaslager.

0: Pierce. The ball bobbing around the ring continues to pour down at Porky Cueve.
1: I think that shot was travelling. Fair play to Caitlin Hayes, putting her head in the danger area.
0: Esme Brooks, left-hand side as the Dutch attack once again. Anna Patton is there to cut it out for Ireland. Leanne Kiernan trying to retain control of the ball. It goes out of play. And it will be a throw-in for the Dutch on the far side.
1: Yeah, it's important we stay focused now. The Dutch have made a lot of changes and a lot of personnel, and it's important everyone knows who they're picking up. They're watching their runners. They're cutting out those spaces. They're working hard out of possession.
0: Willems for Holland. Inside the Irish half, moves into a central area and lays it off to Jackie Gronin. And Gronin has options out to her left-hand side. The Dutch now with plenty of bodies forward here as they look for the levelling goal once again. Ireland leading by 2-1. Esme Brooks into a central area. Bernstein on the turn, still there. Bernstein with a follow-up attempt. Might break for Wilms. Opportunity for Rijsbergen, and the referee judges that Katie McCabe was fouled. With 12 minutes to go, it's a free kick to the Republic of Ireland inside the penalty area.
2: Yeah, clever play by McCabe there. We need to be doing more of that. When we feel a hand on the back, we feel we're touched, just go down, let's get our free kick.
0: So free kick for Ireland to be taken by Courtney Brosnan. Every second is vital now, Sue.
1: Yeah, what have we left? What, 12 minutes of normal time and probably 4 or 5 of injury time. So it's important that we keep focusing, keep doing what we've been doing the last 10 minutes, because we've frustrated the Dutch, we've put some good passages of play together, and we've looked quite confident on the ball.
0: Mannion, far side of the pitch, sends it down the line for Leanne Kiernan. Kiernan at Nottingham Forest these days had just strayed a fraction offside, and that will mean a free kick for the Dutch halfway inside their own half, far side of the pitch. Wet conditions to say the least on Lee's side. The Dutch though again have to try and battle back to draw level. Janssen receives. Oh, she got the equalising goal from the penalty spot. And she receives possession once again inside her own half as the Dutch press forward once again. Boerman. And now Brooks on the far side. Alla Slager's getting involved as well. And Boerman. And they open up Ireland down that right-hand side as Ireland defends at the Black Rock end of the ground in the second half. Janssen out to this near side to Wilms. The Dutch with so many bodies advanced at this stage, and they could well be in here. An opportunity. Palova inside the area, and they've levelled. 2-2.
1: Yeah, that was poor defending by Chloe Mustaki. She let the player get inside her, and then she easily turned. I'm not sure who came out to challenge her then, but I think that was really too easy from a defending point of view.
0: Victoria Palova with a very fine finish. Ireland caught napping. Left footed shot low. Courtney Brosnan went the wrong way, and the ball ended up in the right hand corner of the net. And while the Irish wave of enthusiasm that were all being carried along has suddenly dissipated, it's 2-2. And can Ireland strike back again? That's the question. But the clock ticking on here, it's 2-2. And the Dutch level.
1: It's the first time really we've been really exposed in a 1v1. It was poor defending, an issue by Mustaki, but then Cotton Hayes, you know, she was too easy to turn for a centre half, and left the goal wide open.
0: And Victoria Palova with the leveller once again. She has just finished her stint at Arsenal. She's been let go by Arsenal, so she's on the move from Arsenal, a little like Katie McKay, but Katie, of course, well set up, moving across London to Chelsea. Ireland though will try and press on here and get the lead once again. What an eventful game in the pouring rain in Cork. On by Katie McCabe. Ireland trying to edge back in front once again. It's been an absorbing contest despite the very difficult conditions that both teams have had to operate in. Ireland will not give up the goals. Throw in taken by Katie McCabe into the area. And an opportunity here for Amber Barrett, and it just got away from her, but well defended by Dominic Janssen as well, who just stood strong.
1: Yeah, Tasha was after getting in behind Janssen. She did everything right, held her off, but then just hesitated at the last moment. That ball got away from her.
0: 8 minutes to go. Jackie Gronin has possession. The Dutch will try and drive on and get the win here. Twice they've trailed and twice they've drawn level. Palova fires it down.

down the line. And good opportunity for the Dutch to carve out an opening. Van de Donk works it back to Vilms. The ball shifted into a central area. Rijsbergen. And Vilms, plenty of time to measure the cross into the area. Ball bouncing around inside the box. Ireland having to defend.

0: by Leanne Kiernan, and that will earn her a yellow card.
1: Yeah, I think Kiernan has to do better there. You know, she's trying to use her pace to outrun two defenders. I think she needs to hold the ball better and try and bring in her teammates into play. But Van de Donk is causing all sorts of problems now. She's popping up on the left in the left channel into the spaces. She's popped up on the right there and caused some problems and caused an overload on this side for us.
0: So as things stand, Ireland would stay in third position in the table. France, after their win in Gdansk over Poland, they topped the group heading into the final round of games on Tuesday. Ireland, of course, heading to Grenoble to take on the French.
1: Yeah.
0: And Saoirse Noonan has been readied. So Saoirse will be on very shortly. Pellava to Bierenstein inside the area. Wilms to deliver the cross. And that's a good ball in. Well defended once again by Caitlin Hayes, has been absolutely outstanding in the green of Ireland. Wilms once again receives the bouncing ball about 40 metres out from goal. Ball shifted to Rijsbergen, and it's well won back by Jess Sue for Ireland. Now Katie McCabe, she turns away from trouble. She's fouled in the end, and it's going to be a relieving free kick for Ireland. And Katie McCabe takes the free kick, just plays it off the body of the Dutch player. And the referee, as a result, brandishes the yellow card. I think Katie was clever there.
1: Yeah, but she's also silly. You know, she knows the yellow card is going to get miss her the next game. And some referees could see that, you know, as just wasting time and could book the Irish player there. So she just needs to put out that silly stuff.
0: Yeah, well, Rijsbergen, on her debut, has been yellow carded by the referee. So France on 10, the Dutch on 9, Ireland on 7, and the Poles propping up the group as things stand. 2-2, with the clock saying just over 5 minutes remaining. The ball played downfield by Ireland. It goes out of play. Saoirse Noonan about to be introduced. Saoirse from Grange here in the city of Cork. And of course, famously scored here last year against Slovenia, that 1-0 win. And it's Cork for Cork. Noonan on in place of Megan Connolly. Well, obviously, Saoirse Noonan gets a huge ovation as she comes on from the crowd here. Primarily a Cork crowd, but lots of travelling supporters as well have made the journey. And the Dutch have possession. Brooks lays it off to Van de Donk. And Boorman will fire it forward. Cut out by Anna Patton for Ireland, who does really well to step away from one challenge. Jess Zoo. And Zoo plays it out to Ireland's left-hand side. Amber Barrett now. Can she create some magic here? No is the answer, because the offside flag was raised on the far side. So we're less than 5 minutes to go, and we're about to announce the player of the match, and that's gone to Abby Larkin.
1: Yeah, I'm trying to see what the change is now. Who's gone into the middle of the park for Connolly? Marissa Sheeva is definitely sitting a bit deeper. It's Jess Sue.
0: Well, the Dutch have possession once again. Sent forward to Rijsbergen. Caitlin Hayes gets there. Hit up her opposite number. And the Dutch trying to retain control of the ball. Leanne Kiernan will leave it for Amber Barrett, who just overruns matters. So 4 minutes to go in the pouring rain. Janssen lifted forward. Really cruel if Ireland were to come away with nothing from this game, but the Dutch will have designs and getting all 3 points here. Wilms breaking down that right hand side. Oh, that's a great ball into the area. Brosnan gets a hand to it. It almost fell invitingly for the Dutch player coming in at the back post, but Brosnan did really well in the very treacherous conditions here to deal with that cross, which was a real teasing ball in as well.
1: Yeah, that was a great delivery by Wilms and a great hand away by Brosnan with Bernstein coming in at the far post.
0: But the Dutch have it once again. Tired bodies out there. Ireland must try and remain switched on in the last few minutes. 3 minutes to go. An opportunity for a Dutch strike here. And the shot coming in, but too much on it. It sails harmlessly behind. And it'll be a goal kick for the Republic of Ireland who have to go for broke now.
1: Yeah, and it looks like, to be fair, that's what Carla Ward is looking to do. You know, she wants to win the game. Suppose we need to win the game. We want to try and finish top of the group. We have secured that third place, so we have an easier route, obviously, than we would have been finishing fourth. But, of course, winning the group, we get straight to Brazil. what an opportunity that would be.

0: Ball sent forward, and Patton will get there first. You just wonder, are both teams beginning to run out of steam? But certainly the Dutch have introduced a lot of pace in the second half with those changes. Gronin sprays it wide now for Wilms. An opportunity for the Dutch perhaps to load up the penalty area once again. Rijsbergen on a yellow card, unable to keep possession of the ball. Ireland clear their lines, but straight to Boorman. And Boorman just threads it forward straight to Jesu. There could be a 1v1 situation here. There is for Amber Barrett. Barrett to take on Janssen, who's backpedalling. Amber Barrett goes on, but a great challenge comes in from Janssen at the expense of a corner kick. Ireland get a corner with a couple of minutes remaining.
1: And that's better. We need to get the ball up front to our players. We need them to get something. They hold it up or they get a corner kick or a throw in at this stage. And well done, Amber Barrett.
0: So Barrett played her part there, but Janssen with a very decisive challenge. Corner kick to Ireland. And Jesu will take it. Last couple of minutes on Lee's side. Can Ireland possibly find the lead goal once again? And they have the wind behind them. The referee not happy with the positioning of the ball for the corner kick inside the quadrant. So Zhu now has the opportunity here to deliver right footed. And the wind will provide assistance, I'm sure. It is a fairly hefty breeze that's blowing in Ireland's favour. And the rain is also a factor as well. She goes short. Leanne Kernan on the angle of the area. She'll deliver towards the back post. The Dutch head gets something on it. Still there, Marissa Shiva to send it back in. Patton flicks it on. It's turned in. It's Amber Barrett. Magic in the 90th minute. The hero of Glasgow, Amber Barrett, has surely won it now for Ireland. Brought it in from close range. What a nice 3-2 to Ireland.
1: What a goal. What a well-worked corner. Amber Barrett at the far post. I'm delighted for her. Great play by Ireland. The never-say-die attitude all night. They kept going at it, and I think they deserve that goal.
0: The scorer of big goals has come up with another one. Amber Barrett from Milford and County Donegal, who sent Ireland to Australia with that goal in Glasgow a few years ago. Well, she may have got the goal that could help Ireland head to Brazil next summer. Still a long way to go in that particular journey, but from close range, she was on the spot to score. 3-2 to Ireland.
1: And a real poacher's finish there, and that's what Amber Barrett gives you. And to be fair to Carla Ward, she threw on extra attackers, took out a midfielder, and has gone for broke. And I think by virtue of that, Ireland deserve this if we hold out.
0: Well, the Dutch must be absolutely shell-shocked on the side. Ireland leading by 3-2. And Amber Barrett, what a moment for her. Another big moment for her.
1: Yeah, another big moment for her, and as I say, well deserved.
0: Now can Ireland see it at 6 additional minutes to be played. So there's plenty of time for the Dutch to spoil the Irish party here. But Ireland looking for another goal here. Amber Barrett striding forward. Janssen in pursuit. Still she goes, just lacking support at the moment. Amber Barrett goes to ground. No free kick. Janssen will come away with possession for the Dutch. Esme Brooks, just outside her own penalty area, takes control. Feeds it wide now for Pelova. You must have thought she'd scored the equalising goal that would seal at least a point for the Dutch. Not to be. Ireland leading at the moment 3-2, but still plenty of time for the Dutch to spoil things here. Yeah. Sent for Caitlin Hayes, who was surely a viable candidate for player of the match, and now there was a high boot raised and a yellow card has been brandished for that challenge, Marissa Shiva, and that means that Marissa Shiva will miss the game in France on Tuesday. Hollis Lagers is the player at the receiving end of the challenge. Looked like it was Marissa Shiva. In fact, it was Leanne Kernan whose boot was raised. So when it was very high as well from Leanne Kernan, but so thankfully.
1: Very high.
0: Marissa Shiva was nearby, but she wasn't the guilty party. So worry not.
1: Yeah.
0: As things stand, she's still available for Tuesday. But now the referee is coming across here.
1: Somebody else getting booked.
0: Yep. So she's marching across. She still has the yellow card out. Catalin Kulshar and Leanne Kernan has received a caution.
1: I think she was trying to find Leanne, did the right thing and disappeared, I think, after the tackle, and she was trying to find her, but another great move down the line there. Unfortunately, Amber Barrett just couldn't find that extra bit of class to square the ball to I think it was Saoirse Noonan was free in the box, but you know, if we

0: can just defend this, see it out, mark our players, keep cut out the spaces, just concentrate for the last couple of minutes and see this out. What an historic victory this will be.
1: Yep, all the slaggers still being tended to at the moment. There's a red card issued by the referee. So Leanne Kernan was a high challenge. I think the Dutch were certainly looking for. She was already booked as GM.
0: I think she might have been booked earlier, yeah.
1: Yeah, and that's only been brought to the referee's attention just now. So in stoppage time, Leanne Kernan.
0: Yeah.
1: One of the subs made by Carla Ward will not see out the stoppage time. So let's get the thoughts here now of Paul Carey. Paul.
2: I mean, it wasn't a great challenge, was it? Like, in fairness to Leanne, there's no malice in it because she hasn't seen the Dutch player come from over her shoulder, but it didn't look great from here. But it's going to be, a long 4 or 5 minutes now, Adrian. It's just about concentration, discipline, defend your 18-yard box. And I think Caitlin Hayes has been absolutely superb at doing that today.
1: Big few minutes, Kira, coming up.
3: Yeah, huge. As Paul was saying there, we need to be defensively compact and be clever as well, you know, use that out ball, whether it's Amber, just to relieve that pressure for the next few minutes. But it's going to be a long, long, long 5 minutes.
1: Yeah, it certainly is. And the referee will add to it, of course, here now. And we're hearing that Tyler Toland will be coming on very shortly. Ireland will try and shore things up here for the last few minutes in Cork, leading by 3-2 against a much celebrated Dutch side. We've known the highs of European football. So 3-2, free kick for Lynn Vilms to take. About 45 metres out from goal. It's a very central one, so she'll try and send in a floated ball here. But she doesn't, plenty of disguise on that. Trying to leak up on the far side with Kalava, but well read by Marissa Shiva.
0: Yeah, she's been alert all night, Shiva has.
1: Yeah, very smart defending by Marissa Shiva. That'll be a lot of smart defending to be done in the last few minutes here in Cork as the Dutch look for a third equaliser on the night. Ball is sent back. Jackie Gronin pings it into the area. Ireland have to stand firm here. Very, very tight inside. Esme Brooks on the edge of the area. In by Janssen. Ireland haven't managed to get it away. Esme Brooks. It's a very nervy time. Jessu gets something on it. And, Marissa Shiva trying to feed it down the line. So the 10 of Ireland have to try and hold firm here. Leanne Kernan off on a second yellow card. That raised boot resulting in a second yellow. We're in the 6th minute of additional time, but bear in mind that hold-up for treatment for Ulla Slagers. And Ireland having to defend, but now they're on the counter once again with Amber Barrett is off in pursuit. The Dutch getting bodies behind the ball at the moment. Amber Barrett will try and hold it up here. 5.5 minutes of the additional 6 to be played, but more to come, I'm sure. Reisenberger back defending near the corner flag. Barrett doing really well to hold it up and waste a few more seconds trying to win the throw-in for her team. And the Dutch come away with it. Gronin into the penalty area she goes. And the Dutch will just send it forward. Caitlin Hayes gets there first. Brilliant from Hayes. But the Dutch now, with a lot of bodies coming in forward, Ireland could be exposed here. Birnstein trying to feed it down the line. And that's superb defending by Chloe Mustaki. She got a block on it. It'll be a throw-in for the Dutch. A few more seconds wasted, Sue.
0: Yeah, and some great work again by Caitlin Hayes twice. And it's important now, if we do break and if Amber Barrett's on her own the corner, leave her there. Just stay back and defend your goal at this point of the game.
1: Well, the Dutch with it. Vilms sends it back to Janssen. She'll surely now hoist it into the Irish area. Ireland have to try and stand firm here. Caitlin Hayes again, majestic, gets something on it. Ireland can't get out to the ball quick enough. Saoirse Noonan was slow enough to engage. The ball set back into the area. Hayes rises once again, and again she goes and heads the ball away to safety. Jessu tries to get the ball under control halfway inside the Irish half, and now Saoirse Noonan will try and carry it forward. She hits the deck, and the referee has awarded a free kick. Superb work by Saoirse Noonan, and Ireland nearly there, Sue.
0: Nearly there. Great work by Noonan. I was giving out about her under my breath a minute ago. I thought she could have engaged a bit better at that last attack, but really, really good play there to get the free kick.
1: We're into the 8th minute of additional time here. Ireland will slow it down as much as possible. The Irish fans just begging for the referee to sound the full-time whistle, and that's precisely what she's done. It's all over. It's a famous win for the Republic of Ireland, one of the biggest in recent years. What drama. Ireland 3, the Netherlands 2. And that World Cup dream

0: is very much alive. They will take it to the final day in Grenoble in France.
1: And France won't fancy us coming to town, I can tell you after that. That will open a lot of eyes around Europe. What a victory. After the first 15 minutes, it didn't look that way. Holland came at us hard. It was a big onslaught, but in fairness, we dug deep, defended well, grew into the game, took the lead, you know, and even conceding the penalty, we didn't let it affect us. And each time we came back, and I think really in the end, a well-deserved victory for sticking at it and working really, really hard.
0: How big a result is this? You've seen so many Irish victories down through the years. There have been lots of them. Where does this one rank?
1: This really ranks up there, you know, with the best, or probably one of the best. We're beating a team that are European champions in 2017, World Cup finalists in 2019, regularly in you know, at the latter end of major tournaments. And to win here, we're probably without two of our best players in this campaign so far. It's been a really, really great victory on a horrendous night. You know, you have to hand to the team, to the staff. I'm delighted for every one of them.
0: Kira Carusa, Abby Larkin, and off the bench, Amber Barrett with the Irish goals. They have beaten the Netherlands by 3-2 here at Páirc Cliath. Damien, we have to stay here. We have to play all our games here, surely. Now, Kira's right.
2: See, yeah, I tell you now, he's completely bought into the Cork propaganda. You're the person I feel sorry for. Poor Eltonio Donoghue is in Canada. He'd be the Lord Mayor of Cork if he was here tonight. What a night. What a game. Fantastic commentary from Sue Ronan and Adrian Eames. We're here pondering if that's the greatest victory we've ever seen for the Irish national team. And you'd be wondering, after a night of drama like that, Kira, how are there people out there who don't love sport?
3: I mean, I like, if people in Cork today and they don't know this game is on, they should be ashamed of themselves. What a super performance. Like, to equalise and come back from that, it was just, oh, magical stuff. And then Amber Barrett, what a woman in these fine marriage, and she's there. It was brilliant.
2: Yeah, to put it into context, that leaves Ireland second in the group, 9 points from the 5 games played, a point behind France. The group winner automatically qualifies for the World Cup in Brazil next year. So if Ireland can go to Grenoble and get a result against France on Tuesday, Ireland will book automatic qualification. We mentioned at the outset of the programme, the game between Poland and France in Gdansk meant Ireland were guaranteed third place, which would give them an advantageous draw for a playoff. But suddenly, Paul Curry, it's all momentum, it's all into Grenoble, and this team cannot get on that flight quick enough, you would imagine, and cannot get that game Tuesday underway as soon as possible.
4: Oh, absolutely, Damien. I mean, the belief and the confidence that a result like this will give the squad heading to France, you can't really put a measure on that. I thought they were superb, particularly in the second half. I was a bit critical of them in the first half. I thought they really improved in the second half. I thought Abby Larkin was very impressive. I thought Jess Sue off the bench was superb. I mean, her use of the ball, her tenacity, her energy. And it would have been very easy for that group to sit back, protect the point. The momentum seemed to be with the Dutch, but they threw a couple of punches. We got ourselves back ahead at 2-1, and then the set piece to get us 3-2 ahead again. I mean, it says a lot about the group. It says a lot about Carla Ward and what belief she's put in this team. But make no bones about it, like, that is a massive, massive result against one of the top teams.
2: Yeah, just to put it into context, Ireland are currently ranked 22nd in the world. The Netherlands are 10th in the world, and that's a ranking that probably doesn't fully do justice to how good a squad they are. The big thing tonight here, to look at it, we talked beforehand about the absence of leaders. We talked about the need for the younger generation to come through and take on that role that Louise Quinn and Niamh Fahey and Áine O'Gorman and all these great players have contributed over the years. In previous times, Ireland would have lost that match because we would have been forced into ourselves late on, and a team of that quality would have found themselves able to break us down. Like, tonight, that's no fluke. That's a deserved victory, and that says an awful lot about how this group has developed under this head coach.
3: Yeah, 100%. Like, you have the likes of Caitlin Hayes there. Oh, she's after heading, I don't know how many balls through tonight. She got one in particular. I don't know how she got up. You have, you know, Jess Luke came at a half-time, and she really showed us what she's made of. And then you have Abby Larkin as well, you know, a young player. Has scored, you know, that's probably her second big goal for us now. And again, these younger players in these key moments are stepping up, especially in the Denise is missing, Emily Murphy's missing, and they've stepped up and they've gone, yeah, I can do the job as well, you know, which is brilliant. And it gives Carla another headache, I suppose, coming into different games, things like that. And then she knows she can turn to the bench and go, yeah, I can bring you on, you do the business for me. And, you know, it's just fantastic, it really is.
2: Just to look at it, though, we talk about you know, the old dog for

0: the hard road. Like, there has to be a statue of Amber Barrett commissioned somewhere, because we think back to Glasgow a couple of years ago and the goal she got. Not only the contribution tonight in terms of the goal, but that leadership to win the ball, to kill the game late on. Like, you know, she played such a key role in getting us over the line.
1: Yeah, she did. Yeah, she spoke about during the week that she obviously wants to play more minutes. But I know Amber very well. She's really determined. She'll do what's needed for the team. And she's really just a good person to have around. She takes her moment. She puts her head down. She hasn't gone about things the easy way. She's gotten different teams across Europe, France, Belgium. She hasn't gone the very typical way of going across England. And I'm really, really happy for her, because, you know, she does deserve a statue in Donegal, you know, Milford and Donegal. And it's just fantastic to see these scenes again, you know.
0: But this is, like, Paul, you have to celebrate nights like this. You have to enjoy nights like this. The squad are on a lap of honour. I thought it was quite interesting. Katie McCabe kind of cut it out on her own and was taking in every element of it. And you're wondering, is she thinking of any more big nights ultimately I have before hopefully leading this squad to a World Cup? They have to build on this now. There'll be no sense of complacency. This is a squad that will start the recovery tonight. And whatever work has already been done by the backroom team, you know, they're going to bounce into this game on Tuesday.
2: Oh, absolutely. I mean, you're spot on, Damien. You have to enjoy moments like this. I mean, if you can't enjoy, a massive win against a massive nation in down here in Cork, this is what you play for. This is why you want to be involved. I just thought the squad in general, like, Emily Murphy and Denise O'Sullivan have been our best players in this group today. So the fact that we were able to come tonight without them and put in such a performance and a result, you know, it must give Carla Ward a lot of confidence that she has options off the bench. I think another person who deserves a lot of credit is Courtney Brosnan. Like, she pulled off one save that I think it was from Berenstein in the second half at a pivotal moment. That was a huge save to pull off. And just looking at the stats, we three shots on target tonight.
0: At one point it was 13-2 and we'd scored two goals. Like, well, it's not, you know,
2: from our three shots we got our three goals.
0: I was going to say,
1: we were very clinical.
0: You
1: have to be positive, Damien. I told you here.
0: Do you know what it is now? Now we need to know. The Cork City media team have done the propaganda over the years.
1: Yeah, Aaron Howe would be delighted.
0: Yeah, you know, there. Three chances, three. All it takes is a second to score a goal.
1: Yeah.
0: I don't want to start building, like, disproportionate expectations, but I'm starting to suddenly wonder, should I start booking me flights to Brazil? Because it just seems that there's a wave of momentum. Like, you know, this is a group that lost the opening two games of the group. We set out talking about third place and a playoff, and they've just consistently shown this ability, Ciara, just to punch above their weight.
1: Yeah, it says a lot about the characters within that group. As I said, there's been a lot of change in the last few years, losing the likes of Louise Quinn and Anya and stuff like that. And the younger girls within that squad, the less experienced players, you know, the probably less known players, have really stood up and be counted here, especially tonight. They've all played a part, they've all played their role, you know, whether they're coming on or, just being on the bench and stuff like that. There's a real good group there, there's a real good buzz there. Who knows, it'd be great now if we go to Brazil.
0: When we look at it, like, this is a quality Dutch team. You know, they had opportunities. They'll probably feel they should have taken something from the game. We can have no real complaints about the penalty, can we?
2: No, not at all. I mean, it was a pretty poor tackle from Man United. Oh, we probably could have put out the supply and maybe just pulled the Dutch player down as a kind of approach in our box. But that's nitpicking. Listen, I think whenever you come up against a France or a Netherlands, Damien, there's going to be moments where you need a bit of luck. There's going to be moments where you need your goalkeeper to come up with big moments. And we had that tonight. And that will give, I think, Carla Ward a lot of faith in the formula that she's kind of gone with. And it will give the players as well that stay in the game. You know, at times, yes, we could have used the ball better. But that sort of combination with Caruso and Emily Murphy, Caruso and Abby Larkin, they will get you up the pitch. They will get you chances. And as long as we're in the game, you know, there is a chance that we'll come out of some of these big nights with points. So, listen, we won't do anything different when we play the French next week. But it's just about remaining in these games, and we've certainly got players and weapons that can hurt opposition.
0: And that maybe, Ciara, is one of the key things from tonight. We look at the onslaught they had to endure in the opening 10 minutes. Like, we kind of joke ourselves off air at one stage. The biggest cheer of the night was we won a throw-in in the fourth minute, and it felt like it had relieved a lot of the pressure. Like, they stayed in the fight. They stayed composed. They found a way to navigate elements of the Dutch dominance. And that's a lot of stuff that, you know, ultimately you can't coach. It comes with the air miles. It comes with the exposure to these games.
1: Yeah, it does. And it just shows that, you know, like, the likes of Denise and Katie have obviously passed on that wisdom, that cuteness, I suppose, really, of, you know, in those key moments, you make those right decisions. You're not, you know, you're as I said previously, you're waiting, you're not just kicking and hoping, you're really just be composed on the ball and be clever, you know what I mean, especially when you're playing a top nation like this. You can't just kick it away and hope for the best. Now, I know we did towards the end there, we were down to 10, but that's different. But again, it's just testament to Carla Ward and her backroom staff and what the confidence, I suppose, they've instilled in those players, and the stuff they've done off and on the pitch as well is really kind of coming to the forefront, especially in nights like tonight.
0: And Paul, we talked beforehand about the prospect of this being a free hit. Tuesday's a free hit. All the pressure's on France, all the expectation is on a team that are ranked 7th in the world to top the group and cruise to another championship. So, you know, Ireland, it probably sounds excessive to say they can go and they can enjoy it, but they can just ride this wave of momentum now and see where it takes them.
2: Yeah, they can. And listen, we caused them a lot of problems in Tala when we played them earlier on in the group. I think what we do have within our squad, Damien, like I was just looking at kind of the average age across the players who started the game tonight, there's a lot of experience. Mm. And there's experience of either playing in a World Cup previously before or playing in big games against bigger nations. So I don't think there'll be any panic if the French, you know, own the majority of the ball in the first 10, 15 minutes. We've seen tonight that we can kind of ride waves and we can bide our time for those moments. And I think, you know, particularly when we play with those two at the top of the pitch, we do cause teams problems.
0: Okay, let's get some reaction from the player of the match tonight, Abby Larkin.
3: Yeah, look, we all knew it was going to be tough and that we were the underdogs coming into this game, but you know, we're Irish and we're going to push through it, and we got the result that we need today and all the girls are absolutely buzzing and we're looking forward to the next game now.
4: You mentioned Leuven was the best night of your life. That goal, where does this rank?
3: This is definitely up there. Oh my God. I think that resilience, just them scoring and then off the back of that, you know, it was such a good reaction for the team, and I think all the girls definitely kept our heads up, and yeah, obviously we got that goal and then they equalise, and then obviously Emma Barrett put it away as she does.
4: This was a huge opportunity for you, obviously starting in place of the suspended Emily Murphy, and you took it.
3: Yeah, look, I mean, you just, in my head, I'm just taking one game at a time, you know. If I'm given chances, I'm going to take them with both hands. And yeah, I think I've done that tonight, so I'm proud of myself.
4: How brave did you have to be for the goal?
3: Yeah, I mean, I feel like you have to be taking risks all the time and being brave with every shot you take, you know. If you miss, it's obviously like, you know, if there was a better option on, like, people are going to say something. But I mean, yeah, you just go with your instincts, and that obviously was my instinct. And yeah, it's got to be tough with it, don't you?
4: There's a fearlessness about this group that I'm sure you'll take into Tuesday.
3: Oh, 100%. All the girls are definitely going to be in a high now, and we're going to definitely keep that going and keep that confidence and, you know, enjoy every minute of the next game. So, yeah.
4: Is there a sincere belief you can secure direct qualification for Brazil 2027?
3: I mean, 100%. We always have beliefs in ourselves. So, yeah, especially after tonight, I think all the girls are going to be buzzing going into the next game. But yeah, now we need to go back, focus what we need to work on again on the pitch, and yeah, take what we've done today into the next game.
4: Well, enjoy the celebrations tonight.
3: Thank you so much. Thanks.
0: That's Abby Larkin chatting to Shane Dawson. She's really a talent, isn't she, Ciara? She's really one of these players that they can look to build this team around going forward.
5: Yeah, she's super. She's been superb for Crystal Palace this year. I think she's nominated for Player of the Season as well, and it's just a testament to her. She just kind of rolled her sleeves up when she came on, when she started tonight, and just did the business for us.
2: Tricky decision whether or not you play her on Tuesday with Emily Murphy, I assume, is back and available.
0: Well, I'll tell you what. You ruminate on that. We'll take a quick break and then we'll think about how things may unfold in Grenoble. We're live from Páirc Uí Chaoimh. It's remarkable. The turnaround has begun already ahead of the Munster final on Sunday, away to the Black Rock end of the ground. The GAA posts and the net are already up. The pitch markings from the soccer pitch are almost gone. So there's a quick turnaround for the ground staff here. We have a quick break to take. We're with you till 10 o'clock. Much more still to come. Stay with us.
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2: It certainly is. We're live from Páirc Cuíve. There's a beautiful sight away to the left-hand side here at the marina, the city end of the ground. It's Ireland 3, Netherlands 2. It's been a phenomenal night for the Irish women's team. They're second in their qualification group behind France with the hopes, well no, the expectation, the ability, if they can get a win against France in Grenoble on Tuesday, Ireland will qualify automatically for the Soccer World Cup next summer. They've already guaranteed themselves a playoff place. I'm in the company of Paul Corrie and Ciara McNamara. We're looking, Paul, about what do you do? Like, how do you approach it now? Do you stick or twist in terms of some of those players? And it's a great headache for Carla Ward to have that you've got the likes of Denise O'Sullivan, Emily Murphy coming back into contention, and they'll play, but there's going to be some tough conversations Monday, Tuesday.
3: Yeah, you probably take a little bit of an assessment over the next 24, 48 hours and see how the bodies are, see if anybody's carrying any knocks. But there's certainly a couple of players, like two in particular, like Abby Larkin was fantastic in the second half. I thought there was improvement to be made on her first 45 minutes, and she certainly showed that. I just thought her use of the ball, her goal, her general appetite to be in the opponent's 18-yard box was really impressive. And then Jess Sue coming off the bench. I mean, the tenacity that she had from the first kind of minute or two, and her use of the ball was probably a level above Little John's performance in the first half. That's not to be critical of Ruisha Little John. I just thought Jessie brought something more into the middle of the park. When you have herself and Marissa Shiva kind of playing alongside Megan Connolly, you get legs in and around your front two. Now, Denise is of course going to come back in, but that, I think it gives you a good option off the bench, and I would be inclined to start with Emily Murphy alongside Caruso. I just think the campaign that she's had, the belief she'll be fresh coming into that game, and if you need to deploy Abby off the bench, you can do. But it gives Carla a little bit of a headache, but I also think it gives probably those individuals confidence that they can mix it with top players.
2: But that's exactly where we need to be, isn't it? Like, you want players to be looking around a dressing room and saying, I'm not guaranteed necessarily to start here, or I need to, you know, I presume they'll decamp to France, you know, Sunday maybe. Yeah, and, you know, you want to train in Fota or train wherever it is they're going to train and say, I need to be impressing this management team.
4: Yeah, and I think it's a great headache for Carla to have, that you have players that are now knocking at her door going, come here, why aren't I playing? Why aren't I starting, you know? And that's probably something we haven't had years gone by. You know, it was always the same 11, always the same subs, where now you're kind of looking, you're kind of going, all right, yeah, she might come on, and Jess came on tonight, and then you'd see Saoirse coming on as well, and Amber and stuff like that. So there's different options, you know, it depending what way the game goes next week. Carla does have options of different ways to attack, or if we need to go a bit more defensive, we can do that as well. But and it's again, like, it's probably a testament to Carla and her staff and the confidence that they've instilled in the whole group, not just, you know, the Denises and the Katies of the world. It's those players that are probably on the fringes of getting minutes, and it just builds belief in the group.
2: Like, well, yeah, when you look at it, right, like, we were very honest in advance of the game. You had a Dutch team that were here with, you know, superstars, Champions League winners, Women's Super League players that are prominent week in, week out. We unfortunately don't have all that many players that are at that level. You know, we're working on it. We're working towards developing more and more players. But what for you has been the key that has seen this squad grow the way they've grown over this campaign?
4: I think it's probably consistency in Carla's approach each game. There has been massive changes in personnel, but there hasn't been huge tactical changes. There's been tweaks, don't get me wrong. But there's not huge, depending on who we're playing, she's not massively changing the way she wants to play. And I think from when she came in initially, she did say that, you know, she was going to stick to her guns as much as possible. And I think that as a player, you kind of know where you stand then. You're not going into different camps going, oh God, what are we going to play today? Or am I going to be here? Am I going to be there? You know, 9 times out of 10, right, if I come on, I'm probably going to be in the number 9. I'm going to be a wing back or whatever. So I think that's where our strengths lie at the moment, that consistency as well. And then it's similar personnel that are starting those games. And again, it just builds those relationships, I suppose, between players. You know, you get to know them, their different movements, where they like the ball, where they don't, you know. So, you know, let's keep it going, you know.
2: We've France, 3 wins, a draw and a defeat from the games they've played so far. They've scored the most goals in the group. They've conceded the least. Like, it's going to be a big challenge. We can't shy away from that Tuesday.
3: Oh, it's going to be backs against the wall type performance, and it's probably going to be similar to moments that we saw here tonight. But, you know, one thing that Ciara mentions there is that we've got options, and I think we've got a threat that maybe we didn't have previously. I think in previous campaigns, we were nearly over-reliant on set piece,

0: on throw-ins, on corner kicks, to kind of get players into the box and cause trouble. I think Carla has identified ways of getting players into dangerous positions. I think Katie has looked much better in this campaign than other campaigns, just looking more comfortable. I think Caruso has led the line really well, and Denise, when she's played, has been superb in kind of using the ball. So you need your top players to come to the fore on Tuesday evening. You need the likes of Hayes and Patton to kind of put in performances similar to what you've seen tonight, and you need a bit of luck, Damien. Like, when you're coming up against that much quality, they don't need to be brilliant for 90 minutes. They can have moments of magic where they open you up or they create a chance out of absolutely nothing, and you just need a little bit of luck to kind of navigate those situations and stay in the game. But listen, we caused them a lot of problems in Tallaght, and I think players will remember that, and I don't think there'll be a huge amount of fear. But what you do need to do is just remain consistent with what it is you've done throughout this group. Keep it tight and then hope that you have your own moments.
1: We talked at half time about the couple of near heart attacks that we had watching on in the first half, and inviting the press and short kickouts and everything else. Are there a couple of things you'd like to see Ireland

0: make is going to prove so crucial.
1: Yeah, I think so. And I think we built up well. Again, maybe the conditions played a part here tonight. The ball was zipping a bit, but it could be the same on Tuesday. We just need to be sure of our passes. If we're unsure, we might need to go a bit longer. You know what I mean? Don't be taking those risks inside the box, unnecessary risks. But again, you know, it shows that there's confidence in the group to do that as well. So that's another positive. But going into Tuesday, I'd like us just to be a bit more kind of patient in possession in the first 15 minutes and just close up them gaps early on, and then we can build from there. Then, you know, if you're solid at the back, you've something to stand on.
2: I think if you are going to do that, okay, what worried me a little bit in the first half is that we were dropping very deep. Our two centre halves were coming alongside Courtney Brosnan. We were playing out. The problem I had with that is that Caruso was almost 50, 60 yards up the pitch, and there was a huge gap in the middle of the park. So if you are going to play out, everybody drop and you try to link it. If not, everybody squeeze up and go longer.
0: Okay, let's get further reaction from the camp and the goal-scoring hero tonight, yet again, Amber Barrett.
3: Yeah, that was bloody mental, I must say, but I think how resilient we were that last 20 minutes. Like, I think them equalising, us going straight back up the other end and scoring, and then just making it 2-2, and then you're just looking for something. I think we were, you know, Courtney made some unbelievable saves tonight, but, you know, into games like that, it only takes one chance, and thank God I was there at the back post, honestly.
4: Well, I think we all agree with that as well. Thank God you were there, Amber Barrett. But would you come onto that pitch, and you know that a big moment is needed? Do you just have that self-belief that you can be the person to do that?
3: I always have this unbelievable self-belief in myself that I only need one chance in any type of game, and, you know, sometimes it falls for you and sometimes it doesn't, but I think it's the resilience to keep going, and, you know, it doesn't matter what kind of form I'm in, I'm always really confident I'll have a chance to score, and again, luckily tonight I was able to get one, and it was probably harder to miss than it was to score, but I'll definitely take it.
4: Absolutely, it's a really memorable one, and look, we know that everybody who pulls on the green jersey absolutely loves playing for their country, but you seem to love it that little bit more, Amber.
3: Yeah, like, I'm one of very, very few people that gets to wear a green jersey to represent their country. It's an honour to have it on your back, and for whatever amount of time you get it, you wear it with pride, you wear it with everything you have in your body, and I do, I love my country. I love scoring goals for Ireland, but I must say I love winning games for Ireland more than anything in the world.
0: That is Amber Barrett chatting to Marie Crowe. We are going to go from the rain, the winds, but the joy of Cork to Canada. Our soccer correspondent, Tony O'Donoghue, is with us. Tony, how are you?
5: I'm very well. I'm buzzing after that, I have to say. And thank you for the shout-out as well. I was in the Uber on the way to the Pluto Stadium.
0: you should be here, Tony. You should be here. But look, we've had a phenomenal night. And we're trying to make the point here that all of these matches, we need to forget about the Aviva Stadium. We need to be magnanimous. We need to basically say that these games need to move to Cork, because Kira's here selling us the propaganda that you know, this Irish team performs so much bigger when they're down here.
5: I'm not going to disagree with you, that's for sure, yeah. And a rainy night on Lee side, and what a performance by the girls. And I listened to it all on the radio. Congratulations on the coverage, by the way. It brought it all the way to Canada and to the streets, the line of Montreal. And Amber Barrett, she's some woman, isn't she? Incredible.
0: Listen,
5: I'm absolutely thrilled for them.
0: Okay, come here, we better talk to you about the business at hand in Canada. But by all accounts, there's some whispers about team news starting to filter out, and we're wondering, are there going to be a couple of League of Ireland players are going to get a debut for the Republic of Ireland tonight, and a massive night in the lives, potentially, of some of the next generation of very talented footballers that we have here?
5: Yeah, I'm coming to you from the stadium. We've just arrived, and it's a good few hours before kickoff here, of course, but we were allowed staying for the whole of the training session yesterday. You'll know, Damien, often you get to see the first 15 minutes and you don't really see anything tactically in that. But Hamir, it depends on how he approaches the game, I suppose, but he definitely felt it was okay to let us see his hand in a way. And there was a very strong suggestion that Dawson Devoy will make his international debut, the Bohemians midfielder. And he's had such a good season, of course, and he's got a certain element of class about him. So it'll be interesting to see if he makes his debut tonight. And another player who arrived late to the training session here yesterday. It's funny, they had done all their warm-ups and they had gone through their paces. And then down to my left here, through a gate, Jaden Cumlately, if you like, Jaden Ume, the teenager, who just finished his Leaving Cert paper, English paper too, and joined up with us little lads. He did his own warm-up with one of the coaches and then joined in as well. And look, he did make his debut against Qatar. And in a small few moments, he showed glimpses of his potential. Now, I

0: often don't want to put too much on players in the sense of, you know, he's a young man, he hasn't played senior football, and yet he's made his international debut. He hasn't played senior for his club in Portugal. So, you know, don't want to put too much on him, but he looked exciting. And of course, another Corkman. You can't have enough Corkmen in the Irish side, as far as I'm concerned.
1: Tony, what purpose do these, does this game in particular serve for Heimir Hallgrímsson? You know, dissenters might say there's players are going to win caps over the course of this who are phenomenal players for the future, but perhaps they're being capped too early in their careers relative to what it is that they've achieved. But it is an opportunity for them to be exposed to a higher level of coaching, a higher level of football, and I presume for the manager to have a look as well of what's there maybe below the level that he's worked with before.
0: Well, we spoke about the leaving cert there. This is kind of higher education, really, isn't it? It's the next level in terms of learning the trade, learning the profession of international professional football. And I think the base has been expanded, the pool, if you like. They've had a lot of coaching time over the last 10 days, and he's used a lot of players. Some of them were let go after the win in Murcia over Grenada. More were added. And yeah, we have a number of League of Ireland players now, or players, ex-League of Ireland players in the squad. Keen Levy is here, of course. Matt Healy from Shamrock Rovers. Conor Brand from Cork City. Adam Brennan even from Shamrock Rovers as well. And it would be great to see someone like Mason Melia, who we saw playing for St. Pat's and lighting it up. He's now a Tottenham Hotspur player. And I think he's got all of the ingredients, all of the makings to make an impression tonight. Now, whether he gets his moment, he also made a very short appearance and has made his Irish debut. I'm sure he'd be looking for a lot more substantial game time tonight. But the thing about the team tonight, and we haven't got it officially yet, there is still a nice blend of experience and youth. We know that Mark Travers will start in goal. Mm. He's going to be the player we speak to as they come off the bus. Okay. And then you've got Seamus Coleman, which is remarkable that he's still with us, and it's something to be celebrated. Jake O'Brien, Nathan Collins, the captain. James Abankwa, funnily enough, has suddenly become an experienced player. Liam Scales. So there's a lot of experience in the side, and also an opportunity the likes of Troy Parrott and Chizozie Ogbene to impart what they have learned to the younger generation coming through.
1: Tony, in less than a minute, Canada opened their World Cup against Bosnia-Herzegovina in a week's time. Has World Cup fever taken off? Do you get that sense?
0: Yeah, I mean, even in our hotel, you know, Alphonso Davies, although he won't be involved tonight, he may not even be involved for the opening games for Canada. He's the big star, and, you know, you can see his image on so many things walking around the streets of Montreal. This isn't a World Cup venue, so that's why tonight's game for them is such a big deal, and they'll have a full house here waving them off into battle, so to speak. Okay. Now, they're hosts, of course, but they've improved an awful lot recently. They'll be hoping to make an impact on this season's World Cup as well.
1: Okay, listen, we look forward to a coverage on RT2 television at 15 minutes past midnight, kickoff half past midnight. Hopefully I'll be back in Dublin in time to enjoy it. Tony O'Donoghue, stay safe. Thank you very much for being with us. That's our correspondent, Tony O'Donoghue, joining us from Canada. It just about brings an end to the programme. Roll on Tuesday evening. Ciara, thank you so much for the warm welcome to Cork over the course of the evening. It's,
2: you know, I told you I have to come down here now more often.
1: I will be back. Paul Curry, thank you as always. A word of thanks to our programme team, Kieran Cullen on OB Sound here in Cork, Kieran Dunn on Sound back in Dublin. The programme produced tonight by Greg Allen. From Damien O'Mara, all of us here till we chat again, thank you for your company. And what better a way to finish than relive the key moments of the game. Ireland 3-2 victors over Netherlands. Good night from all of us here.
3: Oh, that's a lovely ball from Richa Littlejohn. Opportunity for Larkin and Kira Carusa inside the area! It's 1-0! Kira Carusa! Oh, that's down from a brilliant through ball from Richa Littlejohn. Abby Larkin involved. And as Kira Carusa inside the area, and it trickled past top and into the back of the net. And in the 19th minute, it's Ireland 1, Netherlands 0. And Ireland now get back in front once again. Marissa Shiva down that right-hand side into the area. It goes! And it's by the back of the net. It's 2-1. Abby Larkin. What a moment for Abby Larkin. And moments after the Dutch have levelled a tie, Abby Larkin has put Ireland back in front. What a game. Abby Larkin. 2-1 Ireland.
4: As she goes short, Leanne Kernan on the angle of the area. She'll deliver towards the back post. The Dutch head gets something on it. Still there, Marissa Shiva to send it back in. Patton flicks it on. It's turned in.

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7: 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That's 8 years on. 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
8: Good evening. Dublin District Court has heard that Kyahn Balogun, who died in hospital following a stabbing in the city centre last weekend, was pursued by a 14-man pack led by a 25-year-old man. Joshua Brodricks from Glendara, Rahoon in County Galway was brought before the court today, charged with violent disorder and assault causing harm to a man and a woman. He was not accused of attacking 21-year-old Mr. Balogun. The judge consented to conditional bail. He's due court again next Friday. And Gardaí today arrested a teenage boy in connection with the investigation into the fatal assault of Kyahn Balogun in Dublin. At Galway District Court, a 49-year-old man has been sentenced to 4 months in prison after being found guilty of threatening two Fine Gael TDs in January 2024. Dara O'Flaherty of New Estate, Clarenbridge in County Galway denied the charges. Our Western correspondent Pat McGrath.
9: Today's sentencing comes almost 2 years after this case first began at Galway District Court. Dara O'Flaherty was charged with distributing or publishing threatening or grossly offensive communications with intent to cause harm to Hildegard Nocton and Sean Kine on dates in January 2024. He was convicted in April. Judge Patricia Cronin said the offences had an incredible impact on the politicians. She noted the accused had 34 previous convictions and had made no expression of remorse. Concurrent four-month sentences were imposed in respect of each of the charges. O'Flaherty opted not to enter into a bond that would have led to the suspension of the final 2 months of the jail term for a period of 2 years. He intends to appeal the sentence to the Circuit Court. Pat McGrath, RTE News, Galway.
8: Olympic gold medalist and world champion Katie Taylor has said she wants to end her boxing career in a real fight at Croke Park on the 5th of September. The Department of Sport has said it hasn't received a request for funding for the bout against Flory Pilly. Miss Taylor said she's excited to get into the ring one last time.
10: I also want to put on a career-defining performance, the best performance of my career.

0: It is very, very important. I actually win this fight as well, and she is a tough challenger, and I have to be at my very, very best to win this fight. But I want to put on a performance worthy of the people's support over these last few years.
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3: Rain will become widespread and will be heavy in places, particularly in the south and north. Lowest temperatures 8 to 12 degrees with mostly moderate easterly winds, but stronger along the east coast. There's a warning that southeasterly winds will reach gale force 8 at times tonight on Irish coastal waters from Cairnsore Point to Roaches Point to Loophead. And that's all from the newsroom for now.
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4: This evening's documentary was first broadcast in 2009 and told the story of Chris Cleary and his mother Linda. Chris's documentary went on to win multiple awards, including Gold for Best Documentary at the IMRO Radio Awards, a World Medal at the New York International Radio Awards, and an Oka Bloomstrom Award, which provided Chris with a scholarship to attend the EBU Audio Storytelling Festival held in Finland in 2010. After this documentary first aired, Chris graduated from journalism in DCU, moved to the UK, and began working with the BBC for many years before going freelance. Sadly, Chris Cleary died last weekend, aged just 39 years old, after a long battle with the lung disease pulmonary fibrosis. Our sympathies go out to Chris's wife Sarah, his parents Christy, Bernie and Linda, his siblings Andrea, Darragh, Steph and Douglas, and also to his wider family and his many friends and colleagues. Eireadh de Gareva Anam. Narrated and produced by Chris Cleary, this is 8 years on.
5: I remember I was injecting heroin all the time. And I was on massive, massive load of crack cocaine. And it got to the stage that my heart and body couldn't take it anymore. And I went down to the CDT and they booked me into a detox. And you know what, from this day, I have never looked back. 8 years on.

0: Harkness.
1: No problem.
2: Born in Ballymun in the late 1960s, Linda Barton, my mother, became a heroin addict at the age of just 14.
3: Thanks, mate.
2: For 20 years, she fought a losing battle with drugs, causing her to leave the country and lose her two children, including myself. May 2009, I fly out to Manchester to see my mum. I haven't seen her for a while. College has kept me busy.
4: Make sure that you've got a carry-on luggage?
3: Yeah.
4: And a liquid sharp as a
3: No.
4: Okay, so 10:20.
2: In 2001, everything changed.
3: Thank you.
2: When mum checked herself into rehab. 8 years on. This is our story.

0: It's been 2 years since I last seen her, and today was her 42nd birthday.
1: Hey, Mum, you all right? Happy birthday.
2: Oh, thank you. You look as brilliant as big as a look, right? You look this, yeah? Oh, very funny. Have you got that microphone on?
1: No.
2: Who do you think you are?
0: Despite her past, she seemed very happy and healthy.
1: Yes.
0: Medium height and medium build with long golden hair.
2: Oh,
0: today, she dressed like summer, with a long denim skirt and a bright yellow T-shirt.
2: Yeah. Oh,
0: so
2: happy birthday.
1: What age are you?
2: That's lovely. Very funny.
1: What age are you?
2: That's very rude.

0: ask a woman her age. I am 42 today.
1: Yeah. Derek, my brother, had drove us to our house from the airport.
0: Yeah, it is.
1: We were joined by baby Matthew, my nephew, and Linda's grandson.
0: Oh, give us a look. How are you, Derek?
2: Hi,
0: are
2: you
0: right? Hello. Doopy-doo, where are you? Here, look what I've got for you, dog. Just wait there.
3: My name is Derek Barton. I'm 26, and I'm the eldest son of Linda Barton.
0: You are so gorgeous, aren't you? Oh, Derek, he is such a...
3: I would describe my mum as being a very driven person, focused, with a fantastic sense of humour, and has a great outlook on life. And she's very outgoing and available for anybody's needs, and somebody who can really concentrate a lot of time into an individual, and somebody who you can confide in with almost every subject.
0: And it's just really nice. Oh, thank you, Derek. Thanks very much. You look brilliant. Oh, is everything all right?
2: Everything's grand.
0: Are you sure?
2: Yeah, it's all good, honestly.
3: Well, when I was younger, she was a very different person. She certainly was not as focused or any of the other qualities that she has today. She was absolutely the complete opposite. Very unreliable. Her temperament was really touch and go. It was tough as well, financially as well as emotionally. But during times of living in Manchester, especially, she was far too focused on anything other than me. And at the time, that was very difficult to deal with.
0: Two double ugly faces to deal with.
4: No, sorry.
1: After losing custody of me when I was only one, she and Derek were forced to leave the country and reside in Manchester. As a result of this, I had only gotten close with her in the last few years, and having known only bits and pieces of her past, I wanted to know the full story.
5: Yeah, we want to touch about that. We'll get ginger.
1: I discovered that not only was she a young drug addict, but that she had also fallen pregnant at the age of 14.
4: So you were 14 when you first took drugs?
6: I was 14, yeah. No, I wasn't. I was 13. 13 when I took drugs. I fell pregnant at 14.
4: And your first drug was?
6: It was glue and stuff when I was pregnant, but as soon as I found out I was pregnant, I stopped doing that, you know, and then I was put into the mother and baby's home as well, so obviously couldn't take drugs there. I didn't feel the need to be honest, you know, and didn't want to because I was pregnant. And it was when I came out of the mother and baby's home that, you know, I went home and I didn't get on with my ma. She didn't really want me there. You know, she didn't want me there. So I was out in the streets, and I lived on the streets with Derek at the age of 15. And it was then that I picked up heroin. And I'd nowhere to go, you know. I'd nowhere to go. I was in Ballymun. It was a shameful thing to have a child at such an early age. But I was walking the streets of Dublin. I used to sleep in Ballymun Park. He'd be in the Silver Cross pram, and I'd be on the bench. And you know, so that was where I would say I started to spin out of control.
4: So the first time you experimented with heroin?
6: My first it was a skin pop of heroin. It wasn't a main line, like it wasn't in my vein or anything. It was like in skin pop.
4: Skin pop
6: is where you're not mainlining. You know, you're not mainlining, you're not going into a vein, you're just going into the skin there, you're popping it into the skin.
4: And describe what's the process of that like?
6: Well, the difference with that is if you mainline it, you get an instant

0: ruined it anyway. That was it then. I mean, I would say I was instantly hooked. I would say that. I don't think it was a progressive thing where I could take it or leave it.
1: And what was the feeling like? Describe the feeling.
0: It was a very kind of warm, safe, lovable feeling where you feel you're in, not like if you took a knee where you're loved up and you're in love with everybody. I don't mean that. It just means that you're happy and you feel part of society. You feel part of, you know what I mean? And you feel like you fit in right in the middle and there's nothing wrong with you. And you want it and you need it. Well, you feel you do, you know, because it keeps you on that, keeps you in, on that buzz, doesn't it? You know, keeps you coping, it keeps you surviving. Well, that's what you tell yourself in anyway. But today, like, I don't have a vein left. And the only embarrassing, the only time I really think about it is when I have to go to the doctors and at the hospital, and it takes them 15 minutes to get blood out of me. 15 minutes was the last time.
2: Over the years, my mum had injected a serious amount of drugs into her veins and even kept using during her pregnancy with me. Because of this, I was born a heroin addict and had to be put through a full detox that nearly killed me. Although I was unaware of it, I couldn't help thinking, why would somebody keep using drugs, especially after seeing their child go through that?
1: I was doing some research on them. I found somebody said that it's like an instant warm rush and every problem you just totally forget about it. And
0: it takes it away. It takes it away. And it was like, for me, it was a feeling of being loved inside, do you know? And I filled up that need somehow. When I, you know, you're asking me now how I felt then. If you'd have said to me then, going back a long time ago, I would have never been able to describe it to you. I was too young. You know, I didn't have the awareness that I have today. I didn't have the insight into addiction that I have today. But if you were to ask me how I felt or how I was feeling back then to take that, I would say that I was in a lot of pain. I must have been in a lot of pain. I must have been, you know, upset. You know, there must have been an awful lot going on. But yet, people can say to me today, Jesus, I can understand why you did that, Linda. Or I can understand because if you went through these things. But it was called denial. That's what it was called. It was called denial. And denial can keep people very safe for such a long time, you know, until it starts to crumble. Because when it does, the drugs don't even work anymore. Because the reality and the truth hits you in the face, you know? And then you have to deal with it.
2: As we were interrupted by a friend dropping around a birthday card from Mum, I sat in the living room thinking about what I just heard.
3: Thank you.
2: Oh,
4: it's lovely to see it.
3: And you. Thanks very much. You look lovely.
5: Thank you.
3: Oh,
2: thank you.
3: You shouldn't have bothered with a card.
2: I was very pleased to come around, wasn't it? Well, I was quite happy growing
3: up
2: with my dad in Ballymun.
3: Oh, look at that.
2: Little did I know, Mum was living a life of pain in England.
3: I love getting cards. I save all my cards up. I have tons of cards in a box. Yeah, I just keep them. With love, dear Linda. I hope you have a wonderful birthday filled with special moments for a special friend you deserve.
2: Ballymun was a different place back then. Oh, and in some ways, I wouldn't blame her for leaving.
3: Give us a hoot. How
1: are
3: you doing? All right?
5: Fine.
1: Why did you leave Ireland?
0: Why did I? Because, God almighty, it was just, my drug use was really, really bad. I left Ireland because I'd been in a treatment centre called Cool Mine. I went into detox after I'd had you, Christopher. I went in to do a detox. I came out, couldn't sleep, couldn't eat, nothing. I was probably about 6.5, 7 stone or something. I was really, like, ill from withdrawals, etc. I was in Beaumont Hospital. And I'd nowhere to live when I came out. Me and your dad had broke up. He didn't want to see me anymore. He didn't even want to open the door to me. And I'd split from Cool Mine and knocked his door, and he opened the door and went, hello, goodbye. Just shut the door really, really quickly. And so, do you know, like,

0: I come to England because I'd nowhere really to go. I couldn't take you with me. I wasn't allowed to have you. He wouldn't give him back to me, you know what I mean? And I had Derek. And I knew 100% that if I stayed in Dublin, I was going to die. I knew that, you know. So I got a shopping trolley and Derek by the hand and wanted to take you as well, but, you know, your dad had other ideas and plans. Do you know what I mean? Because I'd split from the treatment centre after about 7 months. And when I went back out to Ballymundy, he said, you're going to use drugs again. I took him to lift from, you know, from the treatment centre and back to Dublin. And I went into a friend's flat. And there again, about within an hour or 2 hours, I was injecting heroin again, you know.
1: What England was I was here?
0: My uncle John was here. I mean, my sister was here. My sister Rose was here. And she was probably the most important person that I'd want to come over and see. And when I got over, I ended up in the homeless families with Derek. And when I was in the homeless families then, it was then that I started getting to know my uncles and the rest of my family over here, bit by bit. But my Uncle John had a big, massive part to play in my upbringing of Derek and kind of the support and the help that I did get. But probably, you know, I didn't have an awareness of that really then until now. You know, how much he was very supportive. But yeah, he was there. He was there for Derek. Most importantly, he was there for Derek.
2: As it was our birthday, we left it there. And so, me and Derek drove north to visit my great uncle John. John not only knew a lot of her past, but he also became the legal guardian of my brother.
3: Who looked after you when she was sick?
4: When she was sick, I stayed with various places. I was in foster homes and care homes with family, more so family in the end, but my long term place was with my auntie and uncle, or should I say my mum's auntie and uncle, my great auntie and uncle, in Manchester, and that was where I lived growing up. That's my auntie and uncle, John and Margaret.
2: It had been quite some time since I last seen John. And although he had lived in Manchester for the last 20 years, he still had his full Irish accent.
5: Get off there!
6: Hey, John.
7: Hey, how's things going?
6: Not too bad. How are you? Where have you been to meet Mark?
7: Well, I've been out.
2: After our hellos, we sat down and I asked him what my mum was like when she arrived in England.
7: I'm John Barton and I'm her uncle. Well, when she was on the drugs, she didn't know that it was all her. From the morning, from the time of dawn, she got up. That's if she ever went to bed. It was drugs, drugs, drugs, and where she could get the money. And she didn't care what she done or what she had to do to get them. Because she had no, she didn't care. She'd rob, steal, borrow. She didn't care where she got it, she'd sell. She didn't care. As long as she got the money for the drugs and the drink.
6: She was a bit crazy back then?
7: Oh, yeah, she was very crazy because she was very unpredictable because you didn't know what she was going to do next. She could turn in a second and stab you up. You know what I mean? And that's the type she was. She was kind of a very split personality and character. One minute she was all right, everything going her way, and she was out of her brains with drugs. Bump. Then she could just switch and she'd knife you up. Your back was, she wouldn't wait for your back to turn, she'd do it in front of you. She'd just give it to you, you know. For want of a better expression.
6: Derek, you know, Derek was in foster homes before. What made you look, what made you take Derek in?
7: Well, I must say, I've had Derek since he was what? Well, I think he was about three, on and off. Because she'd leave him here with me and then she'd disappear. Off to her drug mates and friends or whatever, and then she'd come back and just grab him, and that'd be it. I had no control whatsoever over her. But then it got to the stage where she was landing up here. She landed here one night with a big load of them in the car, junkies in the car, and they were all off the head. She just run in and grabbed Derek, and he was screaming and she was dragging him out the door. I hadn't seen her for 18 months previous to that. Derek was here for 18 months, so he was settled here with us. She took him away then, and then I got a phone call from Derek. And I said to Derek, well, I said, right,

0: There has to be something done. I said, I'm not going to have you being dragged back and forward. So I said, what I'm going to do, I said, is I'm going to employ to get a guardianship here.
1: While John looked after Derek, my mum was now free to lose self-control. Back in Ballymun as a three-year-old, I knew nothing of her condition, and hearing about it today makes me feel sad that I could do nothing more. As the conversation went on, I heard some frightening stories, but I couldn't believe what I was about to hear.
0: She was after being down on my side, down in the famous Gooch Close. My side was, at that time, it had a gang called the Gooch Gang, and it's well known, Woodle Wyatt. But apparently, what she did was she went down to get some sort of heroin, and only for the taxi driver seeing her that she got into difficulties, we're going to take all the money off her. Otherwise, that she'd be very seriously hurted. Because it was well known down there, you'd lose your life in seconds. And she got the taxi driver to take her here. And she came in and she was panicking. She said, you never know what happened, hell that wanted to do to me. She said, I was doing it here, down there. And she was out of her head anyway. You know? So I says, come in. So the taxi driver explained to me. He said, I didn't know they were doing a drug deal. He says, so he explained to me anyway. So she come in here and she sat down, and next thing she got this silver paper out and a spoon. I'm looking at it now. I was totally shocked because I couldn't believe what I was seeing in my own home. You know what I mean? So she started making this thing. And she took it, some of it, whatever. I forget what she, but she took it anyway. Smoked it or whatever she done. She said to me, hey, do you want some of it? I said, the best thing you can do now, I grabbed it over and I threw it away, jumped down the toilet. I said, the best thing you can do now is you and that. I said, never mind, Gooch Close. I said, I'll kick your fucking head right off you. I said, the fucking cheek of you offering that to me. You know what I mean?
2: Does that story perfectly describe our mental state?
0: That was our mental state. She didn't even realise that I was her uncle, and she was offering it to me. So, like, you know, to me, it was totally... I was shocked, I was angry, and I was, how could I put it? I was totally gobsmacked. I couldn't believe it. Actually, her doing it in my front room, and then offering it to me. But then when she offered it to me, I just lost it. And I put it down the toilet. I said, right, I said, get the fuck out. I said, that's the end of it. Call Father O'Flynn or Bill Hartz.
1: After a few cups of tea and John playing the mandolin, we decided to go outside as it was a lovely summer's day.
0: I do lots of them. I haven't picked that. Supposed to have picked that up inside.
1: By this stage, I was very curious about my mum cleaning herself up.
2: So, sorry, what did you think when you heard she was going to clean herself up?
0: Well, at first the thought was a bit calm because we heard her all before. But really, deep down inside her, I think that she wanted to. Somewhere there in our drug and alcoholic state, she wanted to, you know, give them up, give the drugs up and the drink up and get back to what we call normal, which was a long way back after 20 years, or 17 or 20 years on the drugs and the abuse of drugs and alcohol. It's a long way to come back. Because, as I said before, previous, 20 years, 17 to 20 years missing out of her life, that she's no recollection whatsoever about. No. Sometimes she has a thing called flashbacks, and she doesn't know if it's a dream, or is she imagining it. This is when she was going through the stages of cleaning up her act. She didn't know if she was imagining it, or was she just dreaming it. And she was trying to make sense of that as well, because she had no recollection that it happened to her. It was actually her that was going through. But at that stage of her recovery, she didn't, she couldn't relate that to herself. And it was all mixed up in her mind.
3: What happened was, I was living in a flat in Hume, and I was injecting heroin all the time. I mean, it must have been every good few times a day. I was on 105 milligrams of Fisepton. I was on, like, loads of Valium 10. I was on uppers, I was on downers, I was on lithium for manic depression, I was on all sorts. And I was on massive, massive load of crack cocaine. And it got to the stage that my heart and body couldn't take it anymore. It was like I had an adverse effect. It was like it wasn't working anymore. It stopped working. And just at that moment, I don't know what happened. All I know was, it was that an internal thing, mentally, emotionally, inside of me, it was like everything had just caved in. But yeah, there was a moment of clarity where the light went on. And I went down to the CDT, drug treatment agency over here, and they booked me into a detox. And I went straight into Prestwich Hospital. And you know what, from this day, I have never looked back. Because do you know why, Christopher? I knew I was going to die. And I knew that if I didn't do something, there and then, there was no more one last go with me. There was no one more last chance. Or let's try this. Or I'm going into detox next week. Let's have a big blowout. You know, it was nothing like that. You know, and it was life or death.
1: 8 years ago, around the same time Mum checked herself into detox, Derek had moved back to Ireland to live with me. Although I was aware I had a brother, I had never really known him before then. We became very close very quick, as we both shared growing up alone and without a parent. But while we were enjoying each other's company, we were also very anxious of my mum's progress in the detox centre.
3: In that detox, I crawled the floors. I actually crawled the floors. And my brother, he was absolutely brilliant. He was ringing me up and he was encouraging me and keeping me going and, you know, saying the right positive things to me, getting me in the gym, doing skipping and everything. I mean, I was wrecked. I couldn't sleep. Couldn't sleep for weeks, you know. And I remember going out and taking a walk and the smell of the grass and the smell of the trees and, you know, all your senses coming back and everything. But I was really, really in bits. I was in a bad way. And I remember being in the detox, some guy that was shining, it was in April, the sun was shining one day, and he was sitting there with sunglasses. I remember thinking, what's he doing with sunglasses on him sitting in a detox? And he was obviously used. And I just said, do me a favour, don't offer me any because I don't want any. Now, I don't know where I got the courage to say that. But just don't, you know, so assertively, don't offer me any because I don't want any.
1: Unaware of my mum's progress in detox, 8 months had gone by without any contact. I was beginning to accept that she may not have pulled through. But just after my 16th birthday, I received a letter from Mum letting me know she was doing well and I would see her soon.
2: Yeah. Anyway, so I want to show you this letter that you wrote to me when you were in detox.
3: Years ago, when I was in Prestwich Hospital down in detox. Give us a look.
4: Friday, April 20th, 2001.
3: Friday the 20th of April.
4: Hi, Christopher.
3: 2001.
2: Probably, yeah, it was.
4: This is a public announcement. Slim Shady is going to kill you. How are you? I'm doing fine, sorting myself out once and for all. I've lost 9 pounds. I'm really chuffed. That's 4 bags of sugar. It's great in here. I play badminton in the gym and on the bikes, etc. Yeah, man, I'm cool, meeting new people. I'm listening to Slim Shady at the moment. Did anyone ever tell you to shove a record up your ass? What? Keep on mixing your music. It's good for you. I love it. Someone in here is going to help me learn music. May I have your attention, please? Will the real Slim Shady please stand up? Please stand up. Please stand up. On a serious note, how are you doing? I hope you're still going to school. It's good for you. Are you still working? How is your girl? I like her a lot. Tell her I hope she's treating you well and vice versa. I still have 4 weeks to go in here, and then I'm going to pay you and Derek a visit. I really hope you're looking after yourself. How is your dad? Okay, I hope. Tell him I said hello and I still think of him. Christopher, I love you so much, and we still haven't gotten to know each other. You're always in my heart, son.

0: And when I get out of here, I'm going to kick some ass. Very Move hot. Over, here I come.
1: Oh my God.
0: I hope I'm hot. In your prayers. Keep strong and keep smiling. I love you always, Mum. P.S. Don't forget to write. It keeps you going in here.
1: Trusted me, my favourite stuff. Oh my God, what did you think when you read that? Did you think, God, I've got a loony mum?
2: Yeah, I was a bit frightened, like.
1: Wait.
2: After detox, my mum had begun her 12-step programme in Narcotics Anonymous. At the Shedmore Light in her recovery, I had arranged to meet Myra. Myra was my mother's sponsor and helped her a lot through her addiction. I was very excited to meet her, as my mum had always said, if it were not for Myra, she may not be alive today.
3: Sponsorship isn't about counselling at all. Yeah. Sponsorship is about friendship, really. It's about having someone in your life that you can talk to, that you can trust, that you can tell anything in the world to, and know for sure that they are not going to pass that information on to anyone. It's a very, very beautiful thing, really. It's a two-way thing. In if I'm feeling rather lost and a bit messed up, I'll phone Linda too. I'll phone Linda and ask her what she thinks, you know, and she'll put me in my place. So it's not a counselling. It's a much deeper journey than that.
2: I don't know how comfortable you're going to feel answering this one, but my mum always says that if it wasn't for you, there's a strong, strong possibility that she could be dead.
3: Linda wanted, was determined, was willing and ready to get into recovery. And if she hadn't met me, she'd have met someone else who would have done exactly what I did with her and we did at the treatment centre. There wasn't just me in a treatment centre. There were other people working there that were giving all their time and love and support to Linda also. I'm sure she's aware of that. But she does tend to... We have a really good connection, you know. We have a lot of respect for each other. And although it's very nice that she seems to place me in this position, but I do believe that because of the desire in Linda and Linda's nature and the willingness she had, that she would have got well and she would have gone on to succeed anyway, with or without me. It's just been a privilege to be a part of her recovery and to see what she's done with her life since then.
2: And as a son, I just want to say thanks for helping her.
3: You're welcome.
2: No problem. Thanks very much. Since my mum has overcome her heroin addiction, she's become a brand new woman. She has educated herself, earning a master's degree in counselling, and rebuilt a loving relationship with me, Derek, and my dad. Nothing can make up for all the time we've lost together, but it's no longer about dwelling on the past. It's about building a future. As it was Mum's 8th anniversary free from drugs, me and Derek flew her back to Dublin to see our family and once again return to where it all started. We brought her to see my dad, and surprisingly, this was the first time ever the four of us had been in the same room.
1: Very, very funny. Daydream believers. Well, I know, we don't know why that was, so...
4: What's that?
2: Well, the four of us must have been in the same room when I was born.
4: Oh, of course, yeah.
5: Well, not when you were born.
2: No?
5: Somebody was minding Derek.
4: Oh, yeah.
1: What?
2: Somebody was minding Derek.
5: I was watching Derek when Crystal was born.
4: It's been Annie
5: Phillips,
4: isn't it?
5: Was it?
4: Well,
5: was he young, man?
4: She was there, anyway. It was actually Annie.
1: Well, Christopher was actually born. No, Derek, I have a photograph of Derek actually home.
5: No, with
1: Christopher. In the hospital.
5: Me and Mark went up to see him.
1: That's right.
5: Yeah, or Olivia. We haven't got photographs of Olivia.
1: Yeah, but the two of them are in the same room now.
5: No,
2: the four of us.
4: Four of us.
1: Oh, right.
5: You were in bed. Where was I? No, you were in the bed at the hospital.
4: No, I mean,
1: that's
4: all.
1: No, well, you were, in the hospital too, eh?
5: Do you know what? Linda? I reckon it was me that took the photograph.
1: Yeah,
5: that's
1: I think so. Do you know what I mean?
5: Yeah, I might have been so, yeah.

0: Because I'm sure it was Olivia was in it, my mom was in it.
1: Leaving Derek and my dad to catch up, me and my mum decided to take a walk in the park. Anyway, so how does it feel being back in Dublin?
2: Feels really good, actually. Yeah, feels really, really good. It has changed a bit, though, hasn't it, since I left, I suppose.
1: Especially here in Ballymun.
2: Well, in Ballymun, yeah, because, I mean, you're walking into it where, I mean, it's different, isn't it? They've got houses now and stuff like that. Everything was just all flats down at the time. And I can see just a couple of flats there, that coal tree, but the rest of all being took down and stuff. So, yeah, it did feel a bit strange, a bit weird at first when I came. But I'm still delighted that I'm here, do you know what I mean? Because I love me own. And, you know, you can't beat the Irish, really, can you? No. Do you know what I mean? So once the people aren't took over, that's all right, you know?
1: Exactly, yeah. It's feeling nice to be around your family again.
2: Oh, it feels great, yeah, it feels great. You know, I mean, it's the welcome that you get as well, you know, and, you know, it does, like, you know, the Irish are very family orientated in any way, you know, and family is important to us, and you know, it's great to see you and Derek doing really, really well with your lives, considering where I've come from and what I've been through and what you've all been through with me. Do you know, even though you've lived over here and I lived in England, it's been a hard slog for all of us, and it's been painful at times. You know, it's been really painful at times. And, you know, sometimes you think when you hope for a happy end and you think it's just a fantasy or something, you never believe that it's going to happen, because you never believe in the first place that you're going to come off drugs. You know, you believe you're destined to die because you lose the will to live, really, you know. And you come back to Dublin and you sit there and you think, well, I know, I think to myself, Jesus, like, who would have taught this? You know, we're all still alive, we're happy, getting on with our lives, and we're all focused on what we want to do. We've got our health, you know, we've got our sense of humour, and we don't expect much in life, do you know what I mean? But we don't sell ourselves short neither, and it's really good, especially coming from a place like Ballymun. I mean, people can say about Ballymun all they want, really, but good people come from a good stock, you know, and we're not stupid and far from it, you know. Do you know what I mean? So, yeah, I'm really, really pleased to be home. Yeah.
1: Exactly.
2: Here you are, you're interviewing me. You know, you have the knowledge and the experience of what you've went through, you know, with your own mother. And so how many others? And if they can put that with education as well, you know, they'd be on to a winner. Ballymun would be on the TV every day. You know? No, but you know what I mean? So,
1: do you want to take me on the swings?
2: Yeah, take you on the swings. Yeah. Go on,
1: yeah. Never did when I was a kid. Money
2: joking. Yeah. Mummy, go on the swing. Well, do you want to go on?
1: No, you go on it. I'm on target.
2: Isn't that great? Oh, yeah. You know, I used to be on these when I was a kid, right? And they used to make me sick. Isn't that great?
3: We fell off there.
1: You were that age once, man.
2: Huh?
1: You were that age once.
2: This is it. I was. Still am. Just got an older head on me shoulders. You know?
3: It was your guys when you done.
2: What was it?
3: Just didn't mean to. It just fell off. Yeah.
2: So it just went head first. Don't do it. And if you're there doing it, stop doing it. Don't go to the places I've been. Why waste your whole life? Why throw away your whole life? You know, just reach out and get some help. Believe that you're worth it. You know, don't go through what I've been through. Try and look ahead. It's not a life. It's not a life. And there's plenty of people out there that will help. You know, there's more and more help now today. If I was on the streets of Dublin now, right, and I was aware of that there was somebody out there that could help and support me, I'd probably go in, take the risk and go in somewhere and sit down and say, this is what I'd like to do. Is it possible that you can help me achieve that? Just ask for the help.
1: During the process of making this documentary, I've learned so much about my mum, and also myself. Given the choice, I wouldn't have this story to tell. However, regardless of what's happened, I'm okay, Dad's okay, Derek is okay, and my mum is okay. This was never going to be an easy story, but it was our story.
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23: The one thing about Eamon Cook, he wasn't a very hygienic person. He always looked scruffy, as if he'd just come out of a tunnel.
21: But behind closed doors, what was Eamon Cook capable of?
24: That's what we always thought, that he murdered Helena, you know.
25: You're kind of conscious at all times, at the back of your head, that this man who found his wife dead from electrocution is a quality electrician.
21: I'm Peter Mulryan, and this is a story I've waited over 20 years to tell.
20: Yes, they were the allegations laid down against me personally.
21: Of a man who preyed on those around him and used his power to corrupt the most innocent.
20: Our children were allowed into this radio station here and were indecently molested. That was the actual allegation.
21: A predator hiding in plain sight.
26: And that's the first time that the hands went up under my dress, on my slip.
27: Where I have a vivid memory of going in on my communion dress and being abused in my communion dress.
21: For almost half a century, Eamon Cook threatened, abused, intimidated and scared his victims and anyone who tried to stand up to him.
28: Are you threatening me? Are you threatening to kill me? He said, no, James, you're mistaken. I think you worry so much you'll put yourself in an early grave.
27: What struck me most was not just the abuse itself, but the extraordinary lengths he went to in order to control everything and everyone around it.
21: He was probably Ireland's most prolific ever child abuser.
0: Now, funny enough, Jimmy Savile came today.

0: Radio Dublin at one stage. He actually came into the station. So there was definitely some kind of connection there.
1: Now, for the first time, we can tell the full story of Eamon Cook, whose criminal record stretches from the early 1950s until a little over 10 years ago.
2: And I think when we started dealing with him, we actually had no idea of how cunning, how ruthless, and how capable he was.
1: Through exclusive interviews with those involved in bringing Eamon Cook to justice, this series uncovers new victims and voices that have remained silent until now.
3: He was going someplace and he had the Jaguar car. He put me in the back seat of the car. And then there was this young child who was about 6, 7, 8, and he was in the front seat. You know, that I thought was his son. And he sort of kind of smiled and sort of said, no, he said.
1: And for the very first time, some of Eamon Cook's children speak out.
4: All we are trying to do now is live our lives, raise our children, and move forward from a past that we did not choose but have been forced to carry.
1: From RTE Documentary on One, Pirate Predator is the unimaginable story you won't be able to forget.
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8: Okay, here's the thing. If you know who Chewbacca the Wookiee is without me having to say the big hairy guy, and you're absolutely positive that this is a lightsaber and not a lightsaver, this documentary may not be for you. Chances are you're a Star Wars fan. You probably hummed that in the shower.
9: Why, you stuck-up, half-witted, scruffy-looking nerf herder!
8: And that's the fun insult you'll use with your friends. 38 years ago, in 1977, the very first Star Wars movie was released. It was the highest-grossing film of the time, won 6 Oscars, and became, quite simply, a cultural phenomenon.
10: That's no moon. 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
8: 38 years later, it's on course to make history all over again. This time with Star Wars Episode 7, The Force Awakens. It's expected it'll break all film records to become the biggest box office success in history and the most watched film ever. Its release at midnight on Thursday the 17th of December will be a moment in movie history. So, why all the hype?
11: This is the tie I wore to my confirmation. So at the top is Han, Obi-Wan, Leia, Luke, and then Vader, and it says a little tiny Star Wars at the bottom.
8: Matthew O'Brien can give us some answers. He's a Star Wars super fan.
11: You know the way you pick your name for your confirmation? I picked Luke, naturally. The bishop just looked down on my tie and had the bitterest look of contempt. And I remember that moment. That was my moment. I think I cancelled my subscription to the Catholic Church. It was like after that, I was like going, yeah, this isn't for me. If you can't support the fact that I want to live in a galaxy far, far away, I'm gone. Sorry.
8: It's August 2015 and Matthew is on a countdown.
12: T-minus 123.
8: 123 days to go to blast off, or the release of The Force Awakens.
11: This is basically where I keep all my nerd stuff and Star Wars memorabilia. This is just stuff that I've accrued over the last, say, year and a half.
8: Matthew's from Slane in County Meath and lives with his fiancée in Selbridge.
13: At home, he's been allowed to have one whole

0: whole room for Star Wars.
1: This is an E-11 Stormtrooper blaster that I built from scratch. So it's like it's based on a Sterling MG, a World War II gun.
0: He's tall and skinny, has bright blue eyes and a mop of floppy brown hair that he constantly runs his hand through. And is that rare thing, a busy actor.
2: Who's a little furry bear there?
1: It's just a little teddy. He's wearing a Jedi robe.
0: His room is kind of astonishing. Floor to ceiling shelves packed with stuff.
1: Those two helmets there belong to the two costumes that I currently troop as.
0: Matthew's in a Star Wars costuming club called the Emerald Garrison. It's a group of dedicated fans who dress up as characters from the movies and appear at large public events. They describe their dressing up as trooping.
1: Top one there is Boba Fett, and the bottom one there is just a standard stormtrooper.
0: That's the thing about Star Wars. You might think you don't know anything about it, but I bet you know who Darth Vader is, and I bet you know what he sounds like. It's seeped into popular culture.
3: Hey, Luke, may the Force be with you.
4: Well, may the Force be with you is, it's a line that manages to condense everything that is Star Wars into a few little words.
0: Tom Kennedy lectures in film history at the National Film School in Dunleary.
5: May the Force be with you.
4: And when you say it to somebody, may the Force be with you, it's not those couple of words that connect, it's the entire Star Wars universe that connects to somebody. Oh, that would be great. And now, even people who have never seen Star Wars, when you say may the Force be with you, they know exactly what you're talking about. Even though they've no idea where it sits in the film, they still know exactly what you're talking about.
6: Goodbye, old friend. May the Force be with you.
0: Matthew wasn't even born when the original three Star Wars movies came out. There was Star Wars: A New Hope in 1977, The Empire Strikes Back in 1980, and Return of the Jedi in 83. He was 4 years old when he first heard this movie theme. He was watching a video recorded off the television. The film began with an opening script that rolled up from the bottom of the screen. A long time ago, in a galaxy far, far away.
7: R2-D2, where are you?
1: Everyone's just locked in. Everything had shape then. I remember being completely aware of where I was, and I remember going, this is important. Whatever this is important. Needless, I didn't know how important it would be to me, but I remember watching a scene and going, this is something, you know, I really just paid attention.
7: Where have you been? They're heading in this direction. What are we going to do? We'll be sent to the spice mines of Kessel, smashed into who knows what. Wait a minute, where are you going?
1: I remember seeing stormtroopers in the white armor. I remember seeing Vader for the first time. I remember seeing C-3PO, gold. You know, these very striking colors, and I can never quite tell you how deep it affected me. And I know that kind of sound, you could scoff at that, you could somewhat laugh, I suppose. But everyone kind of, I suppose, has that moment in their life where they remember being completely conscious and aware. Remembering that moment. Do you remember that moment? Yes, I remember it completely.
0: The movie was Star Wars. It was later subtitled A New Hope. And if you've managed to avoid it all these years, here's the dummy's guide. In the story, Luke Skywalker is a farm boy living on Tatooine, the kind of planet where nothing ever happens. And when he buys a couple of drones to help on the farm, it turns out that R2-D2, the cute little blue and chrome robot, is carrying an SOS from Princess Leia to Obi-Wan Kenobi, played in an Oscar-nominated performance by Alec Guinness, asking for help to protect her planet, Alderaan, from the evil Empire.
8: Help me, Obi-Wan Kenobi. You're my only hope.
0: Luke gets involved, meets Han Solo, that's Harrison Ford, and Chewbacca, the space cowboys, learns the way of the Force, rescues the princess, helps destroy the baddie's Death Star, and gets a hero's welcome and a medal at the end.
1: This is it. This is what I like. This is my jam. You know, and from then on in, I'm like, locked in hard. You know, you think as a kid when you watch something on TV that it's real. You don't think that it's a fiction. You don't think that it's like anything. You know, that's man-made. You think that someone has just taken a camera, went out and filmed this stuff in space.
4: So it's kind of all closed up in one neat little box. You know, it starts and it finishes. You know, they defeat the Empire and everybody lives happily ever after. They all get their little medals on stage and it's all great. Later then they decide to make the next film, The Empire Strikes Back. And that reorganises things somewhat. And all of a sudden, there's a

0: relationship between Luke Skywalker and his father.
1: Obi-Wan never told you what happened to your father.
2: Empire is the movie with the stunning revelation that Luke's father is in fact the biggest baddie in the universe.
1: I am your father.
2: And the one where Yoda, the Jedi Master, gives Luke brilliant advice.
3: Always with you, what cannot be done.
2: It's got its place in movie history and a special place in Matthew's heart.
4: I've watched Yoda give advice to Luke Skywalker 600-700 times.
3: Hear you nothing that I say?
5: Master, moving stones around is one thing. This is totally different.
3: No different. Only different in your mind. You must unlearn what you have learned.
4: He's like the wisdom. Everyone needs Yoda in their life. You know, it just tells you basically to chill out, calm down, think about stuff, be aware, be present, be open, be one with the Force. But, you know, every time I watch it, I can just take something new from it.
5: All right, I'll give it a try.
3: No, try not. Do or do not. There is no try.
4: Here's the thing for you, right? If you're ever having a bad time of anything, watch the scene in Empire Strikes Back where Luke goes to Dagobah, right? And finds Yoda. There's never been a time in my life, albeit happy or sad, that I haven't watched that and taken something away from it. Something, literally something. Tiniest little morsel.
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11: Thanks a million for that, Neil. Yes, it is. Late Date, into the music, into the night, and on into the weekend on Radio 1. It is Ray Cudahy, and it's great to be back, coming to you from Studio A, RTE Cork. And as always, I'd love for you to be involved in the show, in the conversation. Let me know how you're getting on. You can text me here, 51551, and you can reach me on the email address, latedate@rte.ie. Well, the weather here at the moment is not what you'd be hoping for in the month of June. It's pure gemmy. However, the soccer earlier in Páirc Uí Chaoimh was the stuff of dreams for the girls in green. Pandemonium at the park is the headline in the 42.ie. Another famous late winner for that girl, Amber Barrett, setting us up for a great weekend of sport and music as well, of course. Laura Slattery was writing in the Irish Times today about this artist. She recently covered our own CMAT. Here she is at last year's Glastonbury. This is Olivia Rodrigo.
12: How are we doing up front here? All you guys right here, good? How about way in the back on the hill? Let me hear you scream. Oh, come on, back there. You can do better. Scream, 3, 2, 1. That's better. Okay, so you guys, I'm so wildly excited about this next guest, I can't even contain it. He is, Perhaps the best

That's the voice of George Harrison. And Here Comes the Sun, take 9 from Anthology number 4, which came out last year, The Beatles, of course. And then we had Wilco live on stage, California Stars, and then another one live on stage, getting us rolling tonight. Olivia Rodrigo joined on stage when she was headlining Glastonbury last year by Robert Smith of The Cure. And together they were performing Friday, I'm in Love. And hi to Mary in Sligo, who's getting in touch and sending in some lovely suggestions. Actually, much appreciated, Mary. We have John as well in Bernan. And about that, Olivia Rodrigo and Robert Smith cover version, Finola is in Limerick and says, sorry Ray, but that is brutal. Sure, listen, Finola, there's no need to apologise. They seemed like they were having a good time live on the main stage in Glastonbury anyway last year. Let's get it rolling with this one on the old Stax label from Memphis, Tennessee. This is William Bell. All God's Children Got Soul.

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4: Yeah, it's Friday night's Late Date and it's Ray Cuddihy here. And hi, Cuds, says Hugh in Tala. And he says, remember back in the 80s, those young folks in black and white and pale faces, the Cure Heads, yeah, in Brooksells, kicking it off Grafton Street there. Rob Smith, not the Mae West, he says, with the old makeup, but still a good performer. And didn't start clubbing until about 1989 myself. Plenty of time to, yeah, get into that old subculture stuff, Hugh, there in Tala. Not a Cure Head, but yeah, banging it in the clubs, I suppose. 1989 was, sounds like a good era to get stuck into it. All right, though. Hi to Jim as well. He says, sounding great as always, Ray. Would love to hear some Soak if you had some. Can't wait to see them on their little tour in July. I didn't know that Soak was heading out on tour. That's pretty exciting. All right, I had some lined up for tomorrow night, but you might have bumped it up the list there, Jim. Thanks a million. And who have we here now? Hello there, Ray. Kev here after another paper put to bed. Oh yeah, he's late there clipping up the paper for the weekend readers, and has it all ready to roll out now. I hope you're keeping well, old chap. I am keeping very well. Thanks a million, Kev. Request there for There She Goes, in honour of Katie Taylor, my favourite of her ring walks. I didn't know this was used as a ring walk. Well, there we go.

three in a row from the 1990s. Right there from the album Songs from the Rain, 1993, Hot House Flowers na Bláthanna, and This Is It, Your Soul. And before that, we had Sheryl Crow from her eponymous album in 1996, If It Makes You Happy. And before that, again, we had another anthemic one, The Lads, from their self-titled album, 1990. And There She Goes. And apparently, yeah, Katie Taylor did walk to the ring to that tune when she fought in Liverpool a couple of years back. So thanks to Kev for suggesting that one. And yeah, a suitable one on a very exciting day for women's sport in particular in this country. This is going out especially to Jack and Rowena. They're down in Waterford.

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3: Yeah, you're listening to Late Date. It's Ray here. And before the break there, Stone Me Just Like Going Home. That was Van Morrison and it's Stone Me. Sending it out to Oisín Leach as well, who's getting in touch. Hello, from the road, Ray. That man is always on the road. He's mad for road. And hopefully, you know, he's not stuck in the caravan on a rainy weekend like this. But I'm sure he wouldn't be on his own. Give us a shout there if you're stuck in the caravan or the mobile home. Actually, I've got a couple of mobile home tracks coming up later on. And another thing that I neglected to mention earlier on as well, I forgot to back announce an Aretha Franklin track that we played. We played Lee Cross, written by her old husband Ted White, and from the album Take It Like You Give It in 1967, Lee Cross. But we'll keep it going with another soul giant. This is Sam Cooke.

That's King Curtis. And Soul Twist. As name checked in that previous track there by Sam Cooke and Having a Party. This is Nina Simone. I love your loving ways.

Marie's the name of his latest flame, and before that we had Nina Simone and I Love Your Lovin' Ways. This artist was in Vicar Street tonight. This is Aldous Harding from a few years back.

0: Aldous Harding was live on stage in Vicar Street tonight. That one was from a few years back. That one was called A Barrel, and it brings us right up to 5 to midnight. So it's time to go over to Meath Éireann for the general and sea area forecast read tonight by Holly O'Neill.
1: Thank you. Well, tonight rain will continue to spread northeastwards. It'll be heavy in places initially over the southern half of the country, where a status yellow rain warning remains in operation for Waterford until 3 a.m. and then that will gradually go further north towards morning. We'll have lowest temperatures of 8 to 12 degrees with mostly moderate easterly winds, but stronger along the east coast. Tomorrow, Saturday, will be mostly cloudy with outbreaks of rain, which will continue in Ulster and Leinster for a time through to the afternoon. Drier, brighter weather will follow in from the west. However, we will see rain develop again into the southwest come the evening, with highest temperatures of 13 to 17 degrees. And now for the 24-hour sea area forecast, starting with the meteorological situation at 2100. A depression of 990 hectopascals, centred approximately 50 nautical miles southwest of Valencia, generates a strong to gale force southeasterly airflow over the country. Forecast for Rossan Point to Belfast Lock to Cairnsore Point and for the Irish Sea. East to southeast, force 4 to 6. Increasing southeast, force 5 to 6, and occasionally force 7, between Belfast Lock and Cairnsore Point, and on the Irish Sea, imminent. Soon easing southeast, or cyclonic variable, force 2 to 4, and occasionally force 5. Later becoming westerly, or cyclonic variable, force 2 to 4. Remaining force 4 to 6, between Howth Head and Cairnsore Point, and on the South Irish Sea. Forecast for Cairnsore Point to Roaches Point to Mizzen Head, southeast force 5 to 7, and occasionally gale force 8 between Cairnsore Point and Roaches Point. Veering west to northwest or cyclonic variable imminent. Soon becoming northwesterly force 6 or 7, occasionally reaching gale force 8 between Roaches Point and Mizzen Head. Later backing west to southwest, force 4 to 6. Easing southwest, force 5 or 6 by the end of the period. Forecast for Mizzen Head to Loophead to Rossan Point. Easterly or cyclonic variable, force 4 to 6. Increasing north to northwest, force 4 to 6. Reaching force 7 and occasionally gale force 8 between Mizzen Head and Loophead imminent. Soon backing westerly, force 4 to 6. Later backing southwest, force 4 or 5, occasionally force 6. Increasing force 5 or 6 by the end of the period. Weather and visibility for all Irish coastal waters and the Irish Sea. Rain heavy at times, scattered showers developing later. Visibility reducing moderate or poor in precipitation. And now for the outlook for a further 24 hours. Fresh to strong and gusty southwest winds will gradually ease westerly, moderate to fresh on Sunday evening, remaining strong on the Irish Sea for a time Sunday night. Weather cloudy to fair with scattered showers at first. Rain will develop from the west on Sunday. And finally for the coastal reports, starting with Malin Head, east 4 knots, moderate drizzle, 9 miles, 1,003 falling slowly. Boyam 5 off the southeast coast, south-southeast, 26 knots, gust 38 knots, wave height 3 metres, 999 falling rapidly. Roaches Point, east-southeast, 24 knots, gust 40 knots, moderate rain, 1.3 miles, 995 falling rapidly. Valencia, east-southeast, 14 knots, gust 37 knots, light rain, 2 miles, 991 falling rapidly. Belmullet, east-southeast, 8 knots, light rain, 10 miles, 1,000 falling slowly. And finally, Dublin Airport, south-southeast, 9 knots, light rain, 10 miles, 1,003 falling slowly. And that's the forecast. Thank you and good night.
0: Thanks a million for that, Holly. Now taking us up to news at midnight, it's Ike Turner and his Rhythm Kings, Getting Nasty.

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1: RT News at midnight. I'm Paul Gornsby. Good morning. Dublin District Court has heard that Coyam Balogun, who died in hospital following a stabbing in the city centre last weekend, was pursued by a 14-man pack led by a 25-year-old man. Joshua Brodericks from Glendara Rahoon in County Galway was brought before the court yesterday, charged with violent disorder and assault causing harm to a man and a woman. He was not accused of attacking 21-year-old Mr. Balogun. The judge consented to conditional bail. He is due to appear in court again next Friday. It comes as Gardaí yesterday arrested a teenage boy in connection with the investigation into the fatal assault. The US President Donald Trump has vowed to end the war with Iran quickly as he campaigned in Wisconsin ahead of the midterm elections. Speaking at a rural campaign event, Mr. Trump said progress in negotiations with Iran could come soon and promised lower energy and fertilizer prices. The visit highlights Republican efforts to hold on to their narrow majority in the House of Representatives amid voter concerns over rising living costs and higher gasoline prices linked to the conflict. Some supporters expressed concern about fuel prices and US involvement in the Middle East, while Democrats argued the administration's policies are placing additional pressure on farmers and rural communities. A seven-month-old Palestinian baby has been killed and his parents wounded in a shooting involving Israeli forces in the occupied West Bank. The Palestinian Health Ministry said the infant died after Israeli troops opened fire near Hebron yesterday evening. His mother and father were also injured. Israel's military said a soldier fired at a vehicle after troops believed it was accelerating toward them. A preliminary military inquiry found those wounded were uninvolved civilians and said the incident is under review. Since the war in Gaza broke out in October 2023 with Hamas's attack on Israel, near daily violence has rocked the West Bank, which Israel has occupied since 1967. Israeli soldiers or settlers have killed at least 1,080 Palestinians since then, including both militants and civilians. And the weather forecast, tonight's rain will become widespread and it will be heavy in places, initially over the southern half of the country and then further north towards morning. Lowest temperatures of 8 to 12 degrees with mostly moderate easterly winds but stronger along the east coast. And there is a warning, south-easterly winds will reach gale force 8 at times tonight on coasts from Cairnsure Point to Roaches Point to Loophead. And another warning that north-westerly winds will reach gale force 8 at times overnight on coasts from Roaches Point to Mizenhead to Valentia. And that's off in the newsroom for now.
2: 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Rodney Crowell's got a new album out, along with Jeff Tweedy. We've got a couple of tracks from that. If the world is getting, we've also got a fine new song from two of Ireland's best, Charlie McGettigan and Kevin Logue. Just call somebody around, grab yourself a couple of beers. And Liz Clark spins the tale of three jobs, two kids and no money. 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
4: Late Date with Ray Cudahy on RTE Radio 1. And you're very welcome back to Late Date. It is Ray Cudahy here, and great to hear that Jimmy McCarthy is getting the Folk on One treatment tomorrow night with the brilliant Moira Nic Olive. That sounds mighty stuff, all right. Let's check in with the messages now before we drive on again. We have Kieran in Tralee asking about That's Entertainment by The Jam, which I haven't played for a long, long time. So yeah, I will get to it at some stage soon, that's for sure. Kieran, thanks a million for getting in touch. And we have Andrew as well. And who else now? Oh, Hugh in Tallaght was back in touch as well. Great to hear from you, Hugh. We have Ronandinho. He's down in Waterford. He says, yeah, the rain is something else down there as well. We're getting washed away. Send help. Oh, listen, I'll do my absolute best for you, Ronan, as always. Dennis Kingston, a mighty man for the gigs. He was at the Pixies on Monday night in St. John's Castle in Limerick. I made it along to that one myself as well. Absolutely killer venue. Killer set list as well. I didn't realise that they were doing, you know, a proper retrospective back through the album, back through all of the albums really. So I was just, oh, this is brilliant. You know, they really dug into Surfer Rosa and Come On Pilgrim and all this stuff. So I was mad into that when they first started out. And then they lent into Trompe Le Monde and, oh, the whole lot. It was absolutely, yeah, mighty set list. I really, really enjoyed it. But anyway, he says he's going to a couple of more there as well, including Rocky De Valera and Gravedigger, the Grand Social. All right. I tell you what, Dennis, I've got one for you now as well. In July, I'm going to Leeds, to the Irish Centre in Leeds. I don't know if anybody is familiar with that place. I haven't been there myself, but I'm going to see San Francisco band The OCs. So that'll blow my head clean off my shoulders, I'm pretty sure. And now it'll be a loud one, that's for sure. So I won't hear a thing there when I come back in the middle of July. But I tell you what, I'm looking forward to it. Hi to Wayne Barrettson there as well. And we have Daphne asking about what is the name of the ballad on the latest Vodafone ad. I couldn't tell you now off the top of my head, Daphne, or D, actually, as it's signed. Maybe somebody else will, so we'll hope for the best. Here's another one now, Raimondo. This is Páraic McGrath, he's down in Melbourne. You cannot bait na bláthanna, that album Home Class altogether. Oh yeah, we had the Hot House Flowers right up at the top of the show, and Pete and Ellie were enjoying that one as well. But anyway, Páraic says, I'm meeting up with two bucks from County Cork here in a wintry Melbourne for a bit of banter and coffee. Any advice appreciated? I'll tell you what now, if you're going meeting up with Cork lads and you're looking out for stuff to talk about, there's only one thing on everybody's lips around here, and that's the Munster final on Sunday afternoon, which, is a big one. But listen, we'll get back to it now with the music. This is from 1992. This is REM and Night Swimming.

from The Bends in 1995, Radiohead and Fake Plastic Trees. Before that, from Automatic for the People in the early 90s, REM and Night Swimming. Sending that one out to Geraldine tonight. And we also have Harry Mack, who's suggesting one, For the Rain. Yeah, I actually have two coming up, For the Rain. And one of them involves your suggestion there as well, Harry Mack. But speaking of the weather, we have Millie, who's in touch from Baltimore, and says we're sweltering over here in the kitchen in the Rain Pub there in Baltimore. It's a nice balmy 33 degrees outside. A nice Irish summer salad with a bit of ham and an ice burger would do us right now. Too bad we can't jump in the Irish Sea, just the inner harbour here in Baltimore, which would be akin to jumping in the Liffey. Hope all is well with you. All is great and all the better from hearing from the kitchen there, Emily. Mind yourself. Yeah, the weather kind of, it was a bit of a shocker, right? Well, it was very changeable the last couple of days, but we were just getting used to the long evenings, and then it felt really dark this evening for some reason. But listen, you know, this is what music like this is for. This is Scott Walker. This is from 1969, Scott 3, and it's raining today.

played that one before. It's a collective called Take Vibe, and that is Golden Brown. A take on the Stranglers hit, of course, but in the style of Dave Brubeck. It was a lockdown project there by jazz team Take Vibe. And before that, we had The Love and Spoonful and Rain on the Roof, as suggested by Harry Mack. And we had Scott Walker as well from Scott 3 back in 1969. And It's Raining Today. Sending that one out to Larry and Orla. And they also say, Ray, if you rummage around there, somewhere you'll find a Delamitri song. Oh, sure, listen, yeah, you know the way things work around here in RTE Cork. Hi to Carmel as well in Rathmines, and asking for some country, some George Jones. I tell you what, I am taking a turn for the country, all right, for the next little while. And also sending it out to Angela Hickey as well, who's listening tonight, and that comes in from your daughter Marita, who loves you very much, Angela, and says that you listen to the show there, so, and says you love a bit of country as well. So yeah, that's just in time. So I tell you what, we'll begin with this one. This one is from the Honky Tonk Angels, also known as Dolly Parton, Loretta Lynn and Tammy Wynette. This is Put It Off Until Tomorrow.

Yeah, three in a row we had the Honky Tonk Angels, Dolly Parton, Loretta Lynn and Tammy Wynette, Put It Off Until Tomorrow. And we followed up with George Jones, She Thinks I Still Care. And yeah, that one from 1962. And his ex-wife then, Tammy Wynette, Stand By Your Man, the co-written with Bill Sherrill, came out in 1968. And who could forget, of course, the Blues Brothers famously performed it in Bob's Country Bunker in the Blues Brothers movie. This is another giant of country music. This is Tom T. Hall and the year that Clayton Delaney died.

0: Yeah, that's Tom T. Hall, and the album was In Search of a Song in 1971, and the year that Clayton Delaney died. I'm going to take one more country one, and we'll probably mix it up again after. This is the great Porter Wagoner, teaming up with his with Dolly Parton, as he often did. Kind of brought her through on his TV show. Actually, I think it might have led to her big break. But this is Porter Wagoner and Dolly Parton, and Her and the Car and the Mobile Home.
1: Well, my wife and I were happy in our trailer, but she didn't dig my running around all night.
2: Well, I warned you a couple of times you're leaving, oh, but you just laughed and

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0: else except a few old western suits she left scattered there on the patio, and they had mud all over them where she'd stomped around on them, stepped on them wagon wheels, busted the spokes out. You know that real nice lavender suit? One that she said I looked good in, looked like Tom Jones? That's it hanging over in that tree. She took that piece of chalk and wrote across the front of the coat, "Have a good time, darling. You know, when you're hot, you're hot."
1: That's Mr. Grand Ole Opry himself, Mr. Porter Wagoner, and Dolly Parton and her in the car and the mobile home. And who's in the car as well? Only the singing mechanic, Alistair Fingleton. Ray, loving the country songs on the way back from Wexford to Kildare after doing a gig. Say hello to my son, Jack, who's getting trained up on the roadie duties. Good man yourself, Jack. Now, listen, pay very close attention to how those cables are wrapped up. You know, Alistair there, he'll teach you. You're learning from the best there, from the singing mechanic. And hi to Billy as well in Wexford, who's recommending some rain songs. Actually, Tom in Mitchelstown recommended this one as well. This is Supertramp, and it's raining again.

Two in a row from the early 80s. We had Supertramp and It's Raining Again from Famous Last Words in 1982. And then we had Chris Rea and I Can Hear Your Heartbeat from Water Sign, 1983. This one is early 80s as well, 1980 in fact. It was a debut self-titled album from Orchestral Maneuvers in the Dark. This is Messages.

Yeah, hugely influential band, Orchestral Maneuvers in the Dark, 1980, and their debut, that's Messages. And so loads of people are still sending in some suggestions for rain songs, and I was thinking, are we overdoing it with the rain? But then I just stuck my head out the door there and I just had a listen, and it is absolutely pouring down outside. So yeah, we're not exaggerating by playing the rain songs. And Tony and Douglas is suggesting one here by Jose Feliciano. I'm probably saying that wrong now. But he says, you never hear him on the radio anymore. I wasn't familiar with the name. And he wrote Feliz Navidad and all this kind of stuff. A hugely influential Puerto Rican guy. I was just reading a bit about him. Yeah, and he had one called Listen to the Pouring Rain. It was great back in the 1970s. Just a suggestion, right, if you wanted to continue with the rain songs. I think I will, actually. Yeah, people are sending in great stuff. Somebody says Rain by Martin Stevenson is lovely as well. And hi to Catherine as well, who's down in a wet and cold and windy goat's path there outside Bantry. You're exposed to the elements down there, or whatever the Atlantic throws at you, Catherine, no doubt about it. At some spot, though. And down in West Cork as well is H in Timoleague. Ray, you're a great man for the instrumentals. Any hope of the shadows? That's a great shout. Oh, actually, Leanne is sending in some fantastic suggestions as well. And much appreciated, Leanne. And who else do we know? I'll tell you what, I'll get to more messages there just after the news. But this one will take us up to news at 1 a.m. This is 80s related as well. This is Maria Doyle Kennedy. And sending it out for Brian and Anna. And this is her take on Video Killed the Radio Star.

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1: RTE News at 1 o'clock. I'm Padraig Ormsby. Good morning. Dublin District Court has heard that Coyam Balogun, who died in hospital following a stabbing in the city centre last weekend, was pursued by a 14-man pack led by a 25-year-old man. Joshua Brodricks from Glendara Rahoon in County Galway was brought before the court charged with violent disorder and assault causing harm to a man and a woman. He was not accused of attacking the 21-year-old Mr. Balogun. The judge consented to conditional bail. He is due to appear in court again next Friday. It comes as Gardaí yesterday arrested a teenage boy in connection with the investigation into the fatal assault in Dublin. The US President Donald Trump has vowed to end the war with Iran quickly as he campaigned in Wisconsin ahead of the midterm elections. Speaking at a rural campaign event, Mr. Trump said progress in negotiations with Iran could come soon and promised lower energy and fertilizer prices. The visit highlights Republican efforts to hold on to their narrow majority in the House of Representatives amid voter concerns over rising living costs and higher gasoline prices linked to the conflict. Some supporters expressed concerns about fuel costs and US involvement in the Middle East, while Democrats argued the administration's policies are placing additional pressure on farmers and rural communities. A 7-month-old Palestinian baby has been killed and his parents wounded in a shooting involving Israeli forces in the occupied West Bank. The Palestinian Health Ministry said the infant died after Israeli troops opened fire near Hebron yesterday evening. His mother and father were also injured. Israel's military said a soldier fired at a vehicle after troops believed it was accelerating towards them. A preliminary military inquiry found those wounded were uninvolved civilians and said the incident is under review. And the weather forecast, tonight rain will become widespread and be heavy in places, initially over the southern half of the country, and then further north towards morning. Lowest temperatures of 8 to 12 degrees, with mostly moderate easterly winds, but stronger along the east coast. And there is a warning that southeasterly winds will reach gale force 8 at times tonight on coast from Cairnsore Point to Roaches Point to Loophead. And another warning that northwesterly winds will reach gale force 8 at times overnight on coast from Roaches Point to Mizzenhead to Valentia. And that's all from the newsroom for now.
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